0: trade. Bessin said President Trump is already calling world leaders with specific requests to cease trading with the Iranian regime. Prosecutors in Massachusetts are pushing back against Lindsey Clancy's claim that she heard a male voice telling her to kill her three kids. Today, prosecution psychologist Kirk Heilbrun testified that Clancy admitted to him that her intrusive thoughts were her own and not a male voice.
1: I asked her the question, when you were experiencing these thoughts, were they like your own thoughts or were they like auditory hallucinations? And she said they were like my own thoughts.
0: Clancy has admitted to strangling her three young children in 2023, but has pleaded not guilty while claiming she had postpartum psychosis. Closing arguments could begin this week. President Trump is expanding tariffs on Canada to include 50% fees on imports of cars, trucks, and auto parts. He made the announcement this morning in a Truth Social post after the two countries failed to reach a trade agreement over the weekend. Trump said Canada has been ripping off the United States of America for years. Canadian Prime Minister Mark Carney has already vowed to match any U.S. tariffs dollar for dollar. The North American box office is setting a new all-time August record thanks in large part to Spider-Man. Matt Mattinson has more.
2: Dr. Banner?
3: No Banner. Only Hulk.
4: With still a week to go, this month's box office total has already reached $1.1 billion. That surpasses the previous record of $1.019 billion set in 2016. Spider-Man Brand New Day accounts for $685 million of this month's box office total, which is now on pace to double last August's total.
0: I'm Chris Caraggio, NBC News Radio.
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9: It's time for The Rick Smith Show. Here is the voice of the working class, Rick Smith.
10: And welcome, brothers, sisters, working class heroes. This is the Rick Smith Show. Thanks so much for being here today on the big program. Lots to get to, lots to talk about. So Donald Trump selling early access to his Truth Social posts. Look, corruption in Washington is not some side effect of power anymore. Under Trump, this is now the operating system. Understand, politicians have always gotten rich off of public service. We know that. They've traded favors, landed cushy gigs, turned access into cash. Yep. But Trump has taken that to a whole new level and basically just stripped off the mask. He's not just normalizing self-dealing. He's branded it. This is a guy who treats government like a private equity fund with a flag. Every policy, every posting, every public appearance, part of the hustle, part of the gig, all to enrich himself. He signals markets, rewards loyalists, punishes anyone who doesn't kiss the well ring. And now we're supposed to act like surprised that the whole thing smells like a racket? Give me a break. The stench has been there since day one. It's always been there. And let's talk about the social media angle. Because this is where the grift gets really slick. When Trump uses his social media to move markets, you know, when he posts in ways that can either boost stocks, tank stocks, or telegraph what's coming next, you have to ask yourself, Is this bad behavior or something much more nefarious? Because why else would someone pay to get early access to his truths? Look, if people can trade off his posts, if insiders can position themselves ahead of the public, if access to his feed becomes a money machine, then what are we going to call that? It may not always fit neatly into a courtroom charge, but we sure as shine know what insider trading by proxy looks like. At the very least, it's market manipulation dressed up in presidential bluster. And if you think that doesn't matter to working people, you're just not paying attention. While billionaire crony game the system, regular people like us, we're getting hammered. Rents keep climbing, groceries keep rising, debt keeps piling up, families are one emergency away from disaster, and the people in charge are busy looting the place? And look, this is the real insult here is the cruelty's not an accident. I've been saying this for the longest time. It is the point, it's the structure. It's what the system that Trump has built is built into, and it protects him. This is what fascism looks like in modern American clothing. Not necessarily jackbooted thugs or in banners yet, but corruption, loyalty tests, intimidation, propaganda, and a steady, steady collapse of accountability. Now you've got a strongman telling his followers the rules don't apply to him. And too many cowards in the Republican Party go, oh, yeah. Because either they're getting a piece of it, or they're just cowardly. They're not statesmen. They're enablers. They're collaborators. They're terrified of losing power and would rather burn the country to the ground than admit that Trump is a con man and the emperor wears no clothing. We don't need another lecture. And this is where it drives me crazy. I don't need another lecture about both sides do it. Or the old excuse is, you know, politics has always been dirty. Yeah, we know that. But there are degrees, and this is a whole new level of rot. This is self-dealing at an industrial scale. This is a presidency turned into a profit center, a political cult turned into a grift machine, and a governing agenda built to serve the rich and only the rich. We deserve better than this. We deserve housing. Housing we can afford, wages we can live on, food we can put on the table, and leaders who don't treat public office like their personal ATM. So enough with the excuses, enough with the cowardly GOP, enough with the billionaire worship. If there is going to be any hope for us in stopping this, it's going to take a political revolt. And big enough to throw the bums out of office and to clean house. We need to ban presidents and senior officials from trading individual stocks at all or holding conflicted assets and do that in blind trusts. We need to expand whistleblower protections. We've been talking about this for a while. We need to expand independent oversight, not allow them to destroy it. We need to require real, full-time disclosure of meetings, donors, gifts, and any lobbying activities. Yeah, we need to know who's going where. And we need to strengthen rules against social media and official channels that are manipulating the markets. Now look, you know, we've never had a president like this. But understand, this is what running a government like a business looks like. And more importantly than all of the others, for me, the number one thing, we need to overhaul our campaign finance rules. We need to reduce billionaire influence and dark money in elections, and we need to do it right quick. As I've been saying for years, what we really need to be doing is we need to be taxing billionaires out of existence, and we should never have a trillionaire. This is one of those moments where you go, we're a very wealthy country, the wealthiest in the history of humanity, and we've got children who go to bed hungry. We got veterans who sleep on the street, but at least we've got a trillionaire. It really is interesting times that we live in. And when we come back, Rand Wilson's going to be here to share some thoughts on how we begin to revive the working class of this country. and how we begin to create that prosperity in the working class. Right back. Stick around. I'm Rick Smith, and this is Labor History in Two. On this day in labor history, the year was 1942. That was the day that the United States and Mexico signed the Mexican Farm Labor Agreement. It became known as the Bracero Program. The word bracero can be translated into one who works with his arms and refers to farm workers. This program allowed Mexican agricultural workers to enter the United States on a temporary basis. There was a shortage of labor due to the U.S. entry into World War II. Large American farm owners were clamoring for cheap labor. By 1945, more than 100,000 Mexican migrant workers were employed through Bracero contracts, mostly in western and southern states. Most were farm workers, but others labored on the railroads. The program continued until 1964. More than 4.5 million individual labor contracts with Mexican workers were awarded as part of this program. Many of these workers faced exploitation and discrimination. For example, some of the workers had to subject themselves to fumigation by DDT before they could enter the United States to work. These Mexican workers were often paid less than white workers performing the same labor, and they were often cheated out of their wages. The workers were required to work long hours under often grueling conditions. Despite this exploitation, the Bracero program did have some minimal protections for pay and working conditions for those under contract. Farm owners unwilling to meet even these low standards began to hire undocumented labor to skirt the rules. Labor organizer Ernesto Galarraza wrote a book about the program called Stranger in Our Fields. In it, he recounts a worker explaining, quote, "In this camp, we have no names. We are called only by numbers." Like what you hear? Check out more at laborhistoryin2.com.
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10: So on Sunday, I got a message from a red hat friend of mine. Let's go with that. He sent me this text, said, "Hey, no wonder Bezos is the third richest man. He has non-English speaking people dropping off packages at 8 o'clock on a Sunday night in enterprise rental vans." And you go, yeah, that is how he's making his money. And those aren't even Amazon employees. Those are independent contractors. Those are gig workers. And don't forget the single mom who's dropping off a few packages on the way home after her 10-hour day job, you know, before going home to take care of the kids. Yeah, Bezos has got a great scheme going. Got a good scam. He's got working people going, "I'm pulling myself up. I'm my own boss. I get to deliver these packages piecemeal. And I can fit it in while I'm doing the Uber Eats or the DoorDash or the other gig jobs that were being thrown," which is why I keep saying it's so imperative that we organize Amazon, turn those Amazon delivery jobs into UPS jobs. Wouldn't that be good for the working class of this country? I got to tell you, I think it would be. And here to share some thoughts on that, I've asked my good friend Rand Wilson to come share some thoughts. Rand's a labor organizer and writer, does a lot of writing over at Labor Notes. He's got a new piece out now on what we could learn from the Fight for 15 campaign. Also, that it's imperative that we organize these folks. Rand, thanks for taking time for us.
11: Hey, it's a pleasure to be here, Rick. Really welcome the opportunity to talk about Amazon.
10: So look, I'm looking at my red hat buddy. Says, "Hey, you know, Bezos is paying these non-English speakers. He's paying them on a Sunday night in rental vans. He doesn't know what they're paying them. I know, not a lot. But he's upset by that. And for me, there's an opportunity to try and reach him a little bit, educate him a little bit. But there's a chance here, I think. You got any thoughts?"
11: Oh, well, first of all, continuing the dialogue with, the MAGA movement is really important because there's so many things that we really agree on, particularly when we get into the degradation of work that Bezos and company are leading the charge. We can't stop having a dialogue because so many working class people, have been seduced by the siren song of Trump and others. But we've got to bring them back.
10: Yeah.
11: We've got to focus on reclaiming the kinds of issues that that he has exploited.
10: No, and, look, they're very real issues, and they're worth being angry over. And I understand the anger, and I'm not diminishing it at all. But the fact is he had to throw in there, you know, they're non-English speakers. Like somehow you could look out your window and see what language they spoke or where they were born, which I find interesting, without talking about all of the other people who are doing this job. And I actually know a single mother who delivers packages on the way home from work, as I think a lot of us probably do. And I got to tell you, that's not the kind of job structure I think is beneficial for a prosperous working class.
11: And a prosperous company like Amazon should be creating careers for people, good jobs that our communities need, right? Not degrading work for the entire working class. And that company can afford to provide really good jobs in the warehouses, on the delivery trucks. They've got the money. They've got the model, but
10: instead, what they're doing, Rand, if I can cut you off here, instead what they're doing is they're the weight, they're the rock that's sinking to the bottom of the barrel, because not only are they underpaying their workforce, they're dragging everybody else down with them. I look at UPS, and I've got friends who work at UPS who are concerned that, you know what, there's just no way you can compete with poverty wage, desperation wage jobs.
11: That's right. And UPS is beginning to develop similar models in a, you know, parallel to the Teamster jobs at divisions called Roadie and other tentacles of UPS, emulating the Amazon model. It's a threat to Teamster wages and working conditions at UPS.
10: Right. And it's not just the Teamsters. And you sent me a list of all the unions that were affected by Amazon and their low road employment. And what was it, like 18 different unions and 18 different crafts and just a plethora of jobs that across the spectrum, that well beyond just the guy or gal, you know, dropping the package on my doorstep, you know, from IT on all the way down.
11: Amazon has its tentacles into anything and everything that it can disrupt and make a profit on. So they're moving into healthcare. They're moving into pharmacy. They bought Whole Foods. They bought Hollywood, MGM Studios. They are not only doing next day delivery, they're doing same day delivery now. And that's particularly with the gig employees. It's at least 18 different unions that where their wages and working conditions, their labor standards are threatened by the Amazon octopus.
10: Yeah. Now the reality is I've always been a believer in one big union. I like the idea, the old IWW idea of, you know, one big union, we're all in. This seems like if there was ever a moment in my lifetime where everybody should be in this. No?
11: Well, I think it's you and I have kicked around in the labor movement long enough to know that the jurisdictions and fiefdoms of different unions are a real obstacle to that. What we would like to see is regional or metro labor tables where the UFCW, the Teamsters, the service employees, communications workers that are organizing AWS, that these different unions come together to share information, to collaborate, to get to know one another and build trust at the local level. We don't have to wait for Liz Schuler and the national AFL-CIO poobahs. We've got to start doing this work locally. And if we build it, they will come. So, I would just urge that we have these metro labor tables. We can develop those in major markets like New York, Chicago, the Inland Empire, Atlanta. There's enough interest and support at that level in the labor movement for people to begin to collaborate and build trust with one another. So even if it isn't one big union, it's the labor unions that are threatened by Amazon collaborating and working together.
10: Yeah, I mean, the reality is I've often said, I don't know why this hasn't already been built, especially as we've watched Amazon just get bigger and bigger and bigger. Because I do think if they have their way, everybody eventually is a gig worker, you know, hustling out there for nickels, and it's not a good thing. It's not a good future.
11: An existential threat, not just to the Teamsters, not just to the United Food and Commercial Workers. It's an existential threat to labor standards for the working class.
10: Absolutely,
11: it affects everybody, and we can't keep having our head in the sand. We've got to come together and work to build labor power, build worker power at Amazon, force that company through whatever means necessary. We might not be able to get to collective bargaining right away, and this leads into the fight for 15, but we have to mount a campaign to force Amazon to raise its wages and to improve its labor standards.
10: Yeah, I wanted to ask you, because your most recent piece you came out with was about what you can learn from the Fight for 15 campaign. And I remember at the time, back in 2012, when they came out, everyone going, $15, are you high? And I remember going, you know, understand, that's how you negotiate. You throw out a good number. You say, hey, this is what we want. Maybe you settle for a little bit back. Even I was going, you know, maybe 15's a little bit over there. But in retrospect, it's where it should have been back then. And now there are places where we're talking upwards of 25 or 30 bucks an hour to get to a minimum wage. So some lessons learned, right?
11: A living wage is definitely, we need to be talking, especially at Amazon, of a minimum of $30 an hour. Nothing less than that from this company. But also, straighten out this gig and fiction of these subcontractors that are running the delivery business that are just a fiction. You know, the workers are wearing an Amazon uniform, they're driving an Amazon truck, their pay, working conditions, hours of service, discipline, everything is run by Amazon, and yet they're not treated as an Amazon employee. That's a gross misclassification, and we've got to get that straightened out. And it's going to take, a mobilization of Amazon workers. We're doing that. But we also have to mobilize the larger labor community and people that are at just general public that's concerned about how this is degrading their standards in their communities.
10: Yeah, but ultimately, and this is where I've had more success in talking with neighbors and friends. Everyone knows their UPS guy. Everyone knows their postal worker. Everyone knows the mail. I know the woman who delivers my mail. I've known her for almost 20 years now. Same thing with the UPS guy. I see him all the time. I know him by name. Anytime Amazon comes to the house, it's always someone different. I never know who it is. And FedEx is the same way. And I look at the FedEx model. I think that's where Bezos stole it, because they've been doing this kind of stuff for a long time. So when I talk to people, I go, you like your UPS guy? You like your postal delivery person? Oh, yeah, love them. Don't know the Amazon guy. So it seems like there would be a natural kind of, hey, don't you want to support someone who, you know, bringing stuff to your house, know who they are, want them to have a good life? And that seems to resonate. And I think we have to have consumers who buy into this as well.
11: No question about it. And if we're not able to launch a much broader campaign that's about a lot more than just labor standards, we're never going to get the political traction we need to rein in these abuses. Let's think back about that Fight for 15, where the service employees funded a very large grassroots campaign with hundreds of organizers, a huge research staff, an incredible PR machine to enlist tens of thousands of fast food workers in the Fight for 15. And it was originally, you know, it was the Fight for 15 in a union. They expended a lot of effort. They raised wages significantly. They improved working conditions for tens of thousands of fast food workers. However, it didn't result in a permanent organization of, by, and for the fast food workers. So that's, you know, one of the downsides of that campaign. But the upside of it is it was on a scale that was commensurate with the challenge of raising wages in the fast food industry. No, and what we need now is a campaign that's on a scale commensurate with the challenge that Amazon is giving to all workers in this country.
10: And do you see that happening? Because look, my friend Randy Corgan and the Teamsters, they're out there. They're in the Inland Empire. They're doing what you're saying. They're out there, you know, disrupting. They're out there, you know, fleet flitting. They're doing all kinds of stuff. Is it enough? I mean, are they doing? No, I know the Teamsters really want
11: it. It's necessary, but in fact, it's a critical importance, but it's still insufficient. I love the Teamsters Union. You know that. I've worked for the union, and I support every Teamster initiative at Amazon. But that one union alone doesn't have the resources, the talent, the expertise to mount the kind of campaign that we need. We need the UFCW to come in with the same commitment that the Teamsters have made. We need the service employees to come in and make that same commitment. We need $10 million from each of these organizations to complement and augment what the Teamsters are already doing. But by themselves, they just don't have the resources to really be in the game in a meaningful way with Bezos and Amazon.
10: Because I've heard it explained to me here recently, and I don't know that I necessarily disagree, that what we're seeing is just kind of a show campaign, like the FedEx organizing campaigns of the past, where you were just out there causing enough of a nuisance to keep UPS.
11: I disagree.
10: So this is what I've been. This is what was explained to me, and I don't know. That's why I'm asking you.
11: No, I disagree. I went to Labor Notes in June, and we had over 200 Amazon workers there from all over the country who are building committees, are being supported by the Teamsters Union or other independent efforts. That work is real, and I respect it. I applaud it, but it's just not sufficient to be on the scale that we need.
10: No, that's what I wanted to hear. All. I want to hear that they're going in the right direction. I want to know that the dues dollars are actually being used effectively, and that, you know, maybe if you ramp this up, you get the results you're looking for, because we desperately need it. Because look, I think we're in a 1930s kind of moment. I think, you know, yeah, I think we're kind of in this moment where this is a make or break opportunity. If you can't organize an Amazon or some of these other big companies, it's over for everybody else, because there's no one at the scale.
11: What the workers report to me is that the anger is high. Workers are ready, but they need to know that there's a pathway to victory. They need to know that there's going to be the support and infrastructure for them to succeed. And we've got to get to that point. And it means having other unions, UFCW, SEIU, Machinist Union,
10: right.
11: CWA, the pharmacy unions. Everybody needs to get into this game and bring resources and organizers and their expertise to the fight. And then I think we have a shot, because I think the workers are ready.
10: So last question I've got for you, you know, what are you paying attention to see if any of this works out? And what are the marching orders for every union member in this country? What would you want me or other card carrying union members to do, or people who believe that unions should be organizing there and those people should be members? What's the marching order?
11: Well, I have a little story. I met with a guy I live in Somerville, Massachusetts, and a letter carrier lives like half a mile from me. And we got together. Somebody suggested that I meet with him and get together for coffee. So we had coffee and we talked about Amazon, and he talked about, as a letter carrier, how the Amazon was threatening his job, his working conditions as the postal worker. So next thing I know, he's off to the letter carriers convention, which is happening right now. And he's bringing with him a resolution to that convention to devote resources from the National Association of Letter Carriers to support organizing at Amazon. So we need everybody to carry that torch wherever you are, in whatever arena you can get into, to bring this up and to urge the support for each union to get involved, to put resources to it, to do the Metro labor table, and to get everybody into the fight.
10: There you go, Rand. I appreciate the time. I get the great work. Hope folks check out your pieces over at labornotes.org. We'll get links out on social media. Rand Wilson, thanks so much.
11: Rick, always a pleasure. Really appreciate what you do. Thank
10: good,
11: you.
10: Good seeing you again. Want to hear your thoughts? Email me, Rick at TheRickSmithShow.com. Do you Amazon? Do you talk to your driver? Want to hear what they say? Email me, Rick at TheRickSmithShow.com. Right back. 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
9: Welcome back to the Rick Smith Show. 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
10: So, Trump's manufacturing cosplay crashed again into reality as high-quality marching band instrument company Conn-Selmer shut its factory doors in Ohio. About 150 union jobs now gone. Production being shipped some to Indiana, another plant there, but most of it, you know where, the C word, out to China. And my first thought was, where are all of those working class Republicans who are saying, we care about working people? You know, where's the outrage there? Where's Donald Trump? I thought Trump could stop these things. I thought he had the power. I thought his tariffs, I thought that was supposed to fix it. I thought all that donor hype that he knows all the people. When it's a billionaire hedge fund owner that owns this company. I thought we were bringing jobs back. And again, what we find out is workers lose, Wall Street wins, always. The plant closes, and Trump's promise, a lie. And understand, under Trump, American manufacturing got the perfect Republican solution again. Cut it, close it, ship it out of town. He promised to rebuild the industry and rebuild manufacturing, and what did he deliver? Demolition with a flag on it. And here to share some thoughts about, well, you know, are anybody still buying Trump as the manufacturing guy? We haven't even had the facade of manufacturing week yet, which is why I've asked my good friend John Logan to come share some thoughts. John's a professor there at San Francisco State University. John, thanks for taking time for us.
13: Hi, Rick. Glad to be on.
10: So look, for the last couple of months, the UAW has been fighting to keep these 150 jobs. They've been doing everything they can do. They've been having, you know, the conversations with Republican Senator Marino. They've been doing, pulling out all the stops. There was a lot of social media, a lot of organizing, a lot of shame, and didn't matter. Jobs still going to China.
13: Yeah. And as you said, I mean, it's been the same story ever since Trump came in the second time. And it was the first time, too. I mean, there was an awful lot of rhetoric about bringing good-paying manufacturing jobs back to the United States, which, of course, is something we would all want to see. I mean, like so many communities in the U.S. have been decimated by the fact that these jobs have disappeared, that they've gone to low-wage countries, and that they've been replaced either by nothing at all or by low-wage, dead-end service sector logistics, you know, warehouse, non-union jobs. So we would all like to see it happen, you know, and, you know, a large part of the reason that we have Trump is because of the impact of the disappearance of these jobs in certain communities.
10: Exactly.
13: In the upper Midwest. You know, I mean, we all know the jobs started to disappear, you know, five decades, you know, 1970s, you know, this sort of process of deindustrialization and the offshoring of these jobs. But then it really happened, you know, on steroids in the 90s and 2000s after the passage of the NAFTA and, you know, the entry of China

0: Like, look, I wanted to retire from here. I was happy here. This was a good, it was a hard job, busted my behind. My body's paying for it, but it was a good job. It supported my family. And we were a community. Yeah. And now that is gone. It's destroyed.
1: Right.
0: And it's not coming back no matter what Trump says.
1: And if you take that away, it has a devastating impact on the community. And, you know, the problem, as we know, is that neither the Republicans nor the Democrats have really had, you know, solutions about how to rebuild the economies in those places. And that sort of, you know, creates a sense of hopelessness. You know, when there's something about manufacturing work in particular, you know, when you take those jobs away, I mean, I grew up in a sort of former mining community that then, you know, relied on steel industry and lots of other, you know, heavy manufacturing, and all of those jobs disappeared. And it really has a devastating impact. And if neither of the sort of like, you know, the sort of political establishment, neither of the parties are offering solutions, it makes people very vulnerable to demagogues like Trump saying, you know, riding in on his white horse saying, only I, you know, I have the solutions, only I have the solutions. But as you said, it's all been BS. I mean, like, you know, we've lost more manufacturing jobs since Trump has come in. We have not seen a revival of, you know, well-paid American manufacturing jobs. And, you know, I mean, there's a depressing and a sort of not so depressing like part of the story. I mean, in some ways, the depressing part is that, you know, we all know, like, you know, it's not a popular thing to say, but we all know that most of these jobs are not coming back. You know, the future of the global economy is not going to be in high paid manufacturing jobs for most people. China has actually, as you said, most of these jobs have gone to China, but China has actually lost more manufacturing jobs in the last 10 years than the next three economies, the US, Germany, and Japan put together. The reason is that, you know, lots of young Chinese do not want to, unlike their parents, don't want to go into manufacturing jobs. And so Chinese industry was forced to automate a lot of these jobs. And, you know, so the use of, you know, robotics and automation in China, even in very so small plants, you know, I'm not talking about huge factories, you know, Foxconn factories that, you know, assemble iPhones and things like that. You know, if you go to places like, you know, Beijing, Shanghai, you know, lots of other places in China, you can even see very, very small workplaces where they have a level of automation that, you know, is really surprising. And the reason they have it is that, you know, they couldn't get people to do all of these manufacturing jobs. So they have automated a lot of the manufacturing jobs out of existence. I mean, of course, yes, as you said, they still continue to get US manufacturing jobs being relocated to China, to other low-wage economies. But anyway, so there is this sort of myth that, you know, you can just reverse the clock, you can bring these jobs back, you can make them high paid manufacturing jobs. Yes, there are certain things that, you know, the US could be and should be manufacturing in, you know, far greater numbers, you know, semiconductors and all of the rest of it. But otherwise, we just need to create more well-paying, you know highly skilled, high quality jobs. And we can do it. But it's not going to be in traditional manufacturing. And the other thing that we need to do, and, you know, I know you know this, but, you know, if we want, you know, we're at a very sort of dangerous point where wealth and political power are becoming concentrated in fewer and fewer hands. If we want to have a fairer, more decent society, and we want to have a society in which people's kids can expect not a worse economic existence, but a better one. I mean, people are not even thinking about a better one at the moment. They're just wanting their kids to be able to enjoy the type of economy that they once enjoyed. But if we want to have a more optimistic economic future, there's really only two things. You know, there are many things we need to do as a society, but we need stronger unions and stronger collective bargaining to make sure that employers cannot compete on the basis of crappy disposable jobs. And then, you know, we need to have some realistic redistribution.

0: redistribution of wealth, you know, through taxation, so that, you know, the economy is not rigged against working people, that we don't go further and further down this route where both economic wealth and political power are in the hands of a few companies and a few people.
1: So,
0: and
1: you know, with
0: there
1: that
0: really
1: in mind,
0: is no alternative to those two things.
1: Yeah.
0: Stronger labor movement and, you know, whether you want to call it billionaire wealth tax or whatever it is. And everyone is talking to me, they're talking about this in California at the moment. But it's not just California. It's all over Europe. It's all over countries that have experienced the same level, you know, similar problems with deindustrialization, with the loss of decent manufacturing, often unionized jobs, and the creation of, you know, where they have had jobs replace them, of crappy, low-wage, dead-end, disposable jobs. You know, the countries, you know, like the UK, all over Europe, are discussing, like, you know, say, with this sort of, like, you know, acceleration of the concentration of wealth and power, you really don't have any alternative, you know, if you want to have a more decent, more equal society.
1: Of course. No, I mean, the reality is, you know, for 21 years, I've been singing that song. We need unions. We need a better tax system.
0: Right.
1: We've created a billionaire class.
0: Absolutely. You're right. And
1: bad policy did it.
0: It's been obvious. But the problems, as you know, are far worse now than they were 20
1: absolutely.
0: Years ago.
1: Absolutely. No, it's absolutely worse. But we weren't listening then. Are we listening now? Because, look, I look at the folks, and look, I know tons of people like those folks at Con Selmers who lost their jobs. They were still looking for Trump to bring those jobs back. They were still wishing and hoping. And you're right. They're not coming back. They're gone. You've got people like Elon Musk running around saying we're going to have universal high income, and yet we can't figure out how to get basic income because, well, they've got all the money.
0: Yeah, they absolutely do. And, you know, everyone knows, like, you know, we're already seeing, you know, companies' investment in AI and these sort of other emerging technologies is sort of disrupting, you know, the job market for college graduates, for young people. You know, it's increasingly difficult for, you know, people who are leaving high school, who are leaving college, to get anything other than, you know, precarious employment, you know, sort of part-time, contingent, temporary jobs. It's already having that impact, but, you know, we're facing the possibility. We don't exactly know what its impact is going to be in terms of job displacement. But again, these are political choices. If we don't act to, you know, encourage, you know, to give both carrots to make sure that companies do not just dispose of their workers and replace them with AI and other emerging technologies, and sticks, you know, the you know, say to them, okay, you can lay off workers and replace them with technology, but you're going to be taxed on every single job that you eliminate.
1: Been saying that for 10 years.
0: If we don't start talking about these solutions and say we're just going to go further and further down this route where, you know, already we're in a position where a handful of people in this country, in other countries too, but, you know, the concentration of wealth and power is worse in this country than in other rich democracies. We have gone, you know, further down that route. We're going faster in that direction. If we don't actually have some course change and say, like, you know, we know what the problems are. We you know, the political will were there to actually address the real problems, you know, to put, you know, proper regulations in place to make sure that these companies don't just have incentives to, you know, throw workers on the scrap heap and, you know, give larger and larger returns to a very small group of wealthy investors, and to make sure that people do have decent jobs. Now, I mean, to say the decent jobs of the future will not be the same as the decent jobs of the past, but we can turn, you know, things like, you know, I'm in San Francisco Bay Area. You know, we think of this tech, the economy here being dominated by tech. You know, in some ways it is, in terms of the valuation. You know, we have like two of these firms, Anthropic and OpenAI, who together are worth over $2 trillion. At the same time, you know, they're laying off hundreds and hundreds of workers in San Francisco City Hall in areas like public health and after-school programs for kids. But in another way, it's actually healthcare that's the real driving force of the Bay Area economy. And in fact, you know, the economy, you know, more widely too. We're creating, you know, tens of thousands of new jobs in healthcare. Many of them are low paid, non-union, low wage jobs. They do not have to be. Right. You know, we can create jobs that pay decent incomes, where people have a voice at work, where they can actually be fully human. And sorry, I know what you're trying to say. You know, I was talking to someone, a very senior union person the other day, and I was recommending to them a book. Jack Metzger has a fabulous book called Striking Steel about the history of steel unionism. And I said, you know, if you want to be able to explain to people how collective bargaining, which is not this boring technical, you know, a special interest subject, if you want to know how collective bargaining really transforms people's lives in a way that allows them to become fully human and, you know, live their full lives, you'll read that book. You know, before the unionization of the steel industry, before the unionization of the auto industry, these were terrible jobs. These people were not considered to be, you know, say, fully human. They did not have decent lives. They, you know, were injured on the job at incredible rates. They did not earn a living wage. They did not have benefits. They, you know, and all of the things that unionization brought to these industries. We can do the same with Amazon, with healthcare jobs, in places where the economy is growing and where it's going to be growing over the next 10 years.
1: That's why it's been interesting for me to watch, you know, California's Prop 40 fight out in your neck of the woods. Because you would think taxing billionaires would, I don't know, to fund healthcare, as you pointed out, the biggest growth, not just in California, but across the country. You'd think that'd be a no-brainer. And for a guy like Gavin Newsom, who wants to be president, it seems like an issue, I don't know, maybe he might want to consider, even though he is adamantly opposed to it. It just seems like we have all these problems because we voters keep voting for people who don't do the things we want them to do.
0: Yeah. And, you know, I think, you know, Newsom is going to find that he's increasingly in a difficult spot because of his opposition to the billionaire health wealth tax. He kind of wants to have his cake and eat it. You know, he sort of says, he realizes he can't side with the billionaires against the people. I mean, that would be political suicide. So what Newsom has said is that, you know, yes, billionaires should pay more tax, but this is not the right way to do it. What we need to do is tax billionaires at the federal level. Now, I'm not, you know, opposed to that.
1: Don't disagree with it.
0: You know, Newsom knows that that's fantasy right now. You know, it depends on all sorts of things happening politically over the next few years that may or more likely may not happen. You know, maybe we'll have a President Newsom, maybe we won't. You know,
1: probably won't.
0: But all sorts of things have to happen. He just, you know, he's really beholden to the tech industry and to the tech billionaires for political support, but at the same time realizes that we're kind of in a populist moment, both on the right and on the left. You know, on the right, of course, you know, we have Trump's authoritarian populism, blame immigrants, blame other people. On the left, you know, we have this, you know, initiatives like tax billionaires. But the reason that we have that on the left is that the concentration of wealth and power has become such a problem. It is distorting the economy and, you know, our political system so much. It is destroying the future of young people. You know, the young people who are not getting jobs this year, next year, the year after, this is something that's going to follow them probably for the rest of their careers, but, you know, for the next several decades. And, you know, these companies, you know, that are investing hundreds of billions in AI not hiring people, laying off workers, sort of saying, oh, we'll figure it out. You know, we'll come up, you know, governments will come up with some solution. No, we're, at the moment, we're not coming up with any solution.
1: At least not going to work. Look, you know, the solution tax them. That's the solution. Massive redistribution of wealth back to the way it used to be when my grandparents' generation were around.
0: Yeah. Absolutely. And, you know, the politics of these things is always, somewhat complicated. But the obstacle to passing these things is not that people, you know, most people, when you say to them, well, do you think it's a good idea to tax billionaires in California? It's just a one-time tax, 5% on wealth as of, you know, January 1st, 2026. Just tax billionaires, only 200 people in the whole state of California who would be subject to this tax, tax them just a little bit more in a way that they can easily afford to make sure that hundreds of thousands and, you know, maybe even millions of people don't lose access to basic health services. Do you think that that's a good idea? Overwhelmingly, people say, you know, certainly Democrats, independents, even some Republicans say, yes, of course, that is absolutely reasonable. The biggest obstacle is that the billionaires are putting hundreds of millions of dollars into trying to defeat these measures. They will spend as much as they can to try to confuse people, to try to convince them that this will have, you know, unintended negative consequences, to try to convince them that it won't achieve what it thinks it will achieve. And it's simply not true. Yeah. I mean, you can design these things in different ways, but the basic principle that we need to tax billionaires a little bit more so that everyone else can just have an absolutely, you know, basic, decent standard of living, and that, you know, people can think that their kids are actually going to have a good life and exist in an economy that will allow them to make a decent living and have a decent life.
1: Should be a no-brainer.
0: You know, that is, you know, absolutely unarguable. And
1: should be an absolute no-brainer. And look, you know, at the end of the day, you said a little bit, I wanted an awful lot more. And this is where we're going to have to leave it. Because for me, I got to tell you, 5%, not anywhere near enough. We should be going much bigger, much, much chunkier. And maybe that happens down the road. But John, I appreciate the thoughts. Always great, great conversation. And I hope you'll come back and talk to us again real soon.
0: No, absolutely. And, you know, we'll see what happens with the billionaire wealth. But the issue, as you know, Rick, the issue is not going to go away.
1: Nope.
0: Because the problem is not going to go away. The problem is going to get worse.
1: There you go.
0: So we're going to be talking about this issue, you know, the billionaire tax, the need for stronger unions and stronger labor movement. These are issues that are becoming more urgent. They're not going to go away.
1: There you go. John Logan, I appreciate the time. As always, great stuff. Professor there at San Francisco State University, also the director of their labor and employment studies program. Want to hear your thoughts? Tax the billionaires? Yes? No? Email me, rick@therickSmithShow.com. Right back. I'm Rick Smith, and this is Labor History in 2. On this day in labor history, the year was 1997. That was the day 185,000 UPS workers and members of the International Brotherhood of Teamsters went out on strike. It was the biggest strike in the United States in more than a decade. At issue was the use of part-time workers. The union estimated that as many as 2 out of 3 employees at Big Brown were part-time. The package delivery giant had also cut part-time wages to $8 an hour. These workers also were not eligible for the same benefits as full-time employees. At the time, UPS handled nearly 80% of the packages delivered in the United States each day. The strike ground those deliveries to a halt. The strike lasted for 16 days and cost the company $650 million in business. The Teamsters paid out $10 million from its strike fund to support those on the picket line. The work stoppage succeeded in improving wages and securing workers' pensions. UPS also agreed to move 5,000 part-time employees to full-time over the life of the signed 5-year contract. Teamster President Ron Carey declared, "People will be celebrating our victories over corporate greed. This fight with UPS shows what working people can accomplish when they all stick together." The UPS workers stood up to the throwaway worker approach, and the nation's working people stood behind them. Today, many companies rely on this throwaway worker approach as their business model. They keep workers at a part-time status to avoid paying health care benefits and a living wage. Does today's labor movement have the solidarity with these workers to make a demand for full-time work? Labor History in 2, brought to you by the Illinois Labor History Society and The Rick Smith Show. For more information, go to laborhistoryin2.com, like us on Facebook, and follow us on the Twitters at Labor History in 2.
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1: I gotta tell you, you know, I love John Logan. Winded. I give him credit. He's got a lot to say and he packs it in there. But the one main takeaway from that, and he's not wrong, it really is the inequality, stupid, and it's always going to be the inequality. The amount of wealth that our 1% and even the 1% of 1% has, because of how badly our policies have been enacted by people who are supposed to be looking out for us, it's created this environment where you have, like you said, you're talking about 200 people in California that would pay this 5% tax, and it would fund health care for millions. I mean, just think about the enormous wealth. And look, I get everyone going, you know, they pay all the taxes because they have all the freaking money. You know, the reality is I'd be happy to, I'll change places with them. You make 30 grand a year, you pay no taxes. Okay. I'm sure that person would love to, I'll tell you, I would love to pay 92% tax like they used to do during the Eisenhower era, because it meant I would have a lot of freaking money. I would love to pay that top marginal rate, as would anybody else. And anyone who tells you that they wouldn't is either one, stupid and doesn't understand, or two, just bold-faced lying to you. Now, you know, they play this game, well, you know, you might be a billionaire someday and you'd have to pay the tax. And I'm like, okay, sign me right up. Because they play that embarrassed millionaire card often. Well, you know, someday you could discover the next whatever, and you could be a billionaire. And the chances are you're not. The chances are you're going to be the guy who doesn't get health care. Chances are you're going to be the family whose kid doesn't get a good education. Chances are you're going to be on the losing end of that proposition. And I go back to Elon Musk running around talking about universal high income. Everyone's going to have universal high income. We can't even get the basic stuff. We can't do the basic stuff. What makes you think that the folks who don't want to get the basic stuff paid for are going to share more? It's really quite remarkable. And yet, you know, we fall for it. Because I'll tell you, you know, the whole fair share argument, I've always been against. Are they going to pay their fair share? No. We should not have anyone with the kind of power that Elon Musk has. Just my thoughts. Want to hear yours. Rick at TheRickSmithShow.com. Thanks so much for being here. We'll see you back here next time.
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5: NBC News Radio, I'm Scott Carr. The White House is unveiling what it calls its economic D-Day against Iran. Treasury Secretary Scott Bessent says new sanctions against Iran are meant to isolate it from the rest of the world.
6: They have murdered and maimed more of our citizens and service members than any other terrorist regime on Earth.
5: Besson says President Trump is already calling world leaders to warn them to cut off all ongoing deals with Iran. The president says new 50% tariffs on many imported goods from Canada, including cars, trucks, and auto parts, are going into effect, posting that to social media today after the countries failed to reach a trade agreement. Canadian Prime Minister Mark Carney said Saturday it was a bad deal and claimed America has changed. Voters in three states tomorrow can vote in primary elections, including in South Carolina, where President Trump's been backing Republican Senator Darlene Graham, who's facing Congressman Ralph Norman in a Republican runoff Tuesday. Scott Carr, NBC News Radio.
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7: Week 2 of the NFL preseason closed out with the Titans beating the Seahawks last night. There was a bad injury for Seattle in that game. Second-round pick safety Bud Clark suffered a broken ankle. He could miss the entire season. Raiders running back Ashton Jeanty went down during a practice yesterday. According to reports, the Raiders believe it's an ankle sprain. The Browns have lost pass rusher Alex Wright for the season. He suffered an Achilles injury. And the Chargers have put center Tyler Biadasz on season-ending injury reserve with a torn ACL. Sunday baseball included another win for the Dodgers, their 80th of the season and their 6th in a row. They blanked the Pirates 4-0 behind the pitching of Blake Snell, manager Dave Roberts.
8: I thought the ball was coming out well. Velocity was up. So, yeah, all around good outing, and, you know, it was hot today. So it was just good to see Blake be efficient.
7: The Dodgers are a game behind the Brewers in the race for baseball's best record. Milwaukee lost to Atlanta 4-2 in baseball's annual Little League Classic game. I'm Matt McCoy.
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0: with the most, along with my beautiful wife.
1: What's up, guys? This is Magic Prayers here with the one and only Henry Perez. And of course, we are Family Street Food. And of course, we got special guests today, guys. And we're excited. We got so much to cover and to talk about. But before we get into that, let's get into those sponsors real quick.
0: Yeah, Express Grinders, you guys. You can find them here in the city of San Bernardino at 1455 Highland Avenue. They're family-owned. And right now, they got a special going on, you guys. And come on, man. With times being the way they are right now, with the world being the way it is, hey, we're always looking for the specials. So go grab you guys some breakfast. And if you're not looking for breakfast and want some lunch, they got some bomb grinders, you guys. So check out Express Grinders in the city of San Bernardino at 1455 Highland Avenue. Next up, we have the Hot Box Chicken, also located here in San Bernardino, right there at 967 Kendall Drive. And you guys already know, I go there for my fully loaded fries. They got hot wings, and now they got ice cream now, too. So if you want to wait for your order and get some ice cream, they got some bomb ice cream. But also, they have a location in Anaheim and Fontana. And if you mention Family Street Food, you get a 10% discount, you guys. So go head up the Hot Box Chicken and get those fully loaded fries.
2: Did you say something about their lemon pepper being wet?
0: Yeah.
2: So that's that's a selling point too, man.
1: Oh, yeah.
0: Yeah, you don't want that dry chicken. Next up, we got the Slugger Boulevard, also here in the city of San Bernardino at 1630 Southeast Street, you guys. Membership, and if you guys have any kids playing in the Little League, it's a good place to come upgrade them and teach them what you guys need to teach them. And they got batting cages. If you do the membership for $100, or you can just go practice a day, $50 for an hour, you guys.
1: Or if you guys need trainers for your kids as well, they got you as well.
0: Yeah, you guys. So go head up Slugger Boulevard here in the city of San Bernardino. And the last one we have is Revival Arcade, you guys. I've been telling you guys, if you guys want to go back to the 80s, go to the Revival Arcade. They got all the cool Mortal Kombat, Street Fighter, all those old school games that we grew up with. And they're located at 1395 Northeast Street in the city of San Bernardino. $20, you get to play all day, or with $10 for an hour, you guys. So yeah, go hit them up. Babe?
1: I'm sorry. So before we get into it, you want to introduce our special guest real quick?
0: Yes, we have the founder or the CEO? How do you want
3: to? I'll say co-founder.
0: The co-founder, yeah, from the Loud Town Festival.
3: Yeah. It's your boy, Wavy C, Wavy, Carl, whatever you want to call me. Some people know me from rapping back in the days. Some people know me from shows. So it's an honor to be here.
0: Well, I'm glad we have you here because you've been all over social media, man. Everybody's talking about you guys.
3: Yeah, man. Me and my business partner, Fresh, right here.
0: How you doing, Fresh?
1: You want to introduce yourself real quick?
4: Yes. How y'all doing out there? My name is Fresh, the other co-founder of Loud Town Festival, the biggest festival going up in the IE. And let's get ready to turn up. Bingo!
0: That's right. So how'd you guys get started in this whole festival thing?
3: Me and him go back. Well, that's my cousin, blood cousin. So we go back, you know, since we was little kids. But we started throwing shows maybe, was it after COVID or before COVID?
4: No, it was literally
3: like the tour. Like, remember the first tour we threw?
4: No, the first tour was during COVID.
3: So
4: Right. It was literally right after COVID.
3: Yeah, right after COVID. Yeah. So, we started throwing tours in 2021. And then we started throwing weekly hip-hop shows in Anaheim.
0: Oh, wow.
3: And then, we just been throwing. He threw his Fresh Flight 100 Festival. I threw Season Fest. So then, we just been throwing shows, getting together. We throwing cultural markets in Moreno Valley, at Empire, the little dispensary out there, the big dispensary out there. We just been all around, you know. We both been touring. We both been in the music game for a while now, super while. It was just crazy. We kind of linked up at a show, and we just been glued to each other ever since.
0: Oh, wow, man, that's cool. And is this the first show you're gonna have in Colton, or you had shows there before?
3: Nah, this is the first time. So honestly, this is our first time being together and throwing a show in the IE. Big show festival, this is our first time. We would throw them in Anaheim. So it's just dope.
0: Well,
3: to come
0: welcome.
3: Back.
0: Welcome to
1: We're
0: the
1: excited.
0: IU.
3: Yeah, you know, it's pretty cool because I'm from Reno Valley. And when we throw our shows in like Anaheim, LA, and things like that, Reno Valley would come out, the IE would come out. So it's just dope to see like how it's going to happen this time, just because we would have people travel. So now it's time to see we're at home to see what people would do.
0: That's right, man.
1: Right. So it's been talked about a lot. MC Live's been sharing it a lot. So we've actually seen it and we've been throwing it out there for you guys as Definitely. Well. And we're trying to help you guys promote it as well and do as much as we can on our side. And also, my daughter had pointed out because she was a big fan. Jaden Alexis?
3: Yeah.
1: So she right away, she's like, Mom, she's from the baddies. I'm like, what?
3: Yeah.
1: So automatically I was like, okay. So we brought it here. We talked about it, Loud Town. So for sure, we know it's going to be lit.
3: Yeah.
1: We're excited.
3: It's definitely going to be lit. We're excited too. I mean, first off, thank you guys for already just promoting it for us. You know,
1: for sure.
3: We didn't even have to reach out, so that was dope. I appreciate that. Shout out to your daughter for telling you that it's about to be lit. It's funny because Fresh had the same reaction when I came up with the idea. Like, we came up with the idea, and I was like, why don't we book this person and this person? He was like, nah.
4: It was different for me because I see it now. Because it's like Loud Town. So the only difference for me was it was like when he brought it up, you know, I didn't know Jaden Alexis was like known for music and everything. So
0: yeah.
4: I'm thinking from a music standpoint, like, hey, who is she? What does she do? You know,
1: right.
4: Everybody just know her as, you know, Blueface, you know,
1: right.
4: All of that. But other than that, though, him and like they kind of like really made me see the light. And then with me doing other shows leading up to this, mm-hmm. I see that now this streaming world is crazy.
1: It's crazy.
4: And now with us doing that, we have a lot of streamers coming out.
1: Right.
4: So that's one thing I've seen. So Loud Town is a music festival, but how they did bring it up, it is just for the culture, the media. Come out here and network. Come out here. Because like, we have a lot of special guests coming out.
1: You do?
4: Yes, we definitely have a lot. So we want y'all to come out and stream and network. And honestly, I after they pitched it to me, it was cool. Because at first, he's right. I was like, I don't know, bro. I never heard her music. I didn't know she did music. Like, you know, baddies and all that. I don't even,
1: yeah,
4: you know.
1: So, I mean, my daughter, she's seen a couple of other artists there. I believe Pac, IE. She's the one that puts us on game all the time. So mm-hmm. honestly, when
4: hey,
1: we
4: shout
1: heard
4: out to her.
1: Right.
4: Is
1: she's going to be here. Honestly, if I could bring her out that day, she don't even know about it yet, that even if we took her, it would be a surprise.
3: Oh, that'd be cool.
1: So I hope she's not listening. Yeah, hey, but big shout out to Kayla because she's the one that told us about it, and she's like, "Look, they're gonna be here."
4: Hell yeah.
1: So
4: shout out to Kayla. I appreciate you, Kayla, for rocking with us. You feel me?
3: And just to piggyback off that, that's what we kind of wanted. You know, we wanted people that are in the IE to be like, oh, they're coming here.
1: Right.
3: I don't have
1: right.
3: to go there.
1: And
3: I don't,
1: you're right about that because like, we don't have a lot of entertainment here like that. And for you guys to bring that here,
4: yeah.
1: Man.
3: I just love that. That means it's like the culture's already starting. Like, oh, they're here. We got to go.
1: Right.
3: We got to go. So it's right. just amazing. It's just amazing to see that right now. That's dope. That's
1: yeah.
3: dope.
1: And then for the teenagers to be talking about all this.
3: Yeah.
1: So it's crazy.
3: Yeah, that's
1: you know,
3: amazing.
1: I mean, that's always a good thing because they're putting this on and we're like, well, where is this going to be at? You know, not knowing it's in the backyard.
3: Yes.
1: You know?
3: Exactly.
1: So, I mean, that's actually pretty cool. So we want to know, what artists are you going to be bringing out that day?
0: Yeah.
4: We want to shout out name all of them.
1: Nah, I mean, whatever you guys can.
0: I do want to shout out Daydreamer because I know he's going to be there.
3: Daydreamer for
0: and
3: sure.
0: Man, he got a banger song right now that I be bumping. I got it on my playlist, and I've been
1: bumping
0: it. We
1: know it's played all the time.
0: Yeah.
4: Even the dude in the back going back, it's like, I gotta laugh.
0: So big shout out to Daydreamer, man. He's doing it. Him and H909, he's featured in that track, man. They're doing a big thing, man. I love that, man.
3: I love to see that. We got, so aside from the main artist, we have Eastside Deuce. He's been a big staple in the San Bernardino music. He's been consistent for a while. We have T Spokes. She's been going crazy with her cousin, I believe, Shady Blue. They've been dropping a project, and they've been going crazy. We have Young Note from Moreno Valley. He's been just very consistent. He's the one that I was telling you that was talking about us on Back on Fig. Who do we have after? Oh, did I say Nikki D's? Did I say? My boy Nikki D's. If you from the older hip hop era, he was running around with The Game and Wack for a little bit. He went to tour overseas, did the Breakfast Club and all that. Has songs with Young Thug and Lil Yachty, straight from our backyard. So I think it's dope to bring him back home just because he hasn't performed in the IE in a while.
4: Yeah. And we got some other ones. You know, we got a shout out to Brazen. Mm-hmm. Brazen, she gonna be doing her thing. Shout out to Young Foolish. He know he gonna be doing his thing. Mm-hmm. You know, he got a matter of fact, he got a single popping out. So go get that single. Oh, I almost fell. Go get that single. That's me. You feel me, Young Foolish? And then also we got so. I'm sorry. What's this fire? I'm sorry. How you do this?
1: I'll put it on your sweater inside. There you go. All
4: right, I'm good. All right, cool. Yeah, and we do have a lot of up and coming artists. Not just that's not brand new, but we do have a lot of dope artists that's coming out from different areas. Like one of the artists that I am really low key to be excited for because I didn't know was the one from Hemet.
3: Oh, CZ from the H.
4: CZ from the H. Now the reason why I'm saying that is because one. I know how far him it is.
1: Right.
4: So it's just like for an artist to really come all the way from him and you're really pushing your music and you're holding down him, I am really, really excited to hear and what you're going to bring to that stage because I've been hearing a lot from him, you know. Yeah. And then once again, this is still new to me because I'm more from Inglewood and LA area, you know, okay. And coming out to the IE and then everything. So, but when I just, the artist that he was telling me that I'm listening to the music, I like it. It's right. Different. You know, right. This needs to be promoted. And right. So that's just some of the artists that we have. And shout out to all the other artists mm-hmm. that, you know what I'm saying, you are mentioned. We are here as one. You feel me?
1: There's just so many artists that are going to be coming out. So we're actually all excited to see them there. Definitely. And performing and doing their thing. So more than anything, what time is it going to start?
3: Oh, it's at 4 o'clock. At 4 o'clock. Yeah, doors open at 4 o'clock. We'll probably have our first set start going around like 5:30, just so everybody could come in. We're going to have a lot of good food vendors, a lot of good clothing vendors. People could walk around, you know, shop for a little bit. You know, Fresh is going to be on stage giving away goodies and things like that. So, you know, it's gonna be a good time. We're just going to go till 10 p.m., you know, so everybody can still get out of there. And if you want to go out still, go ahead and continue the good time.
4: Yeah, we're just trying to make sure that everybody... Like he was saying, you know, everybody have a good time for us to bring something to the IE.
1: Yeah, and that's all it is.
4: And yeah. trust us, this wasn't our, like, just us, but hey, you know, let's just do it in the IE. Like, right. No, like, we've been trying to do something for years mm-hmm. in the IE.
3: It's just
4: know,
3: hard.
4: Right? It's been hard.
1: And
4: for
1: it's
4: us.
1: Here.
4: So, yes, and that's here. Why we thank you and everything, because the stuff we done grind, the hard work we done put in, yeah, you know what I'm saying, it's well deserved. So definitely.
1: Well, IE, if you guys hear this, you guys for sure don't want to miss out. Loud Town Festival. You guys have any questions, you guys can go ahead and hit them up on their media. Mm-hmm. And your media is?
3: Loud Town Festival on Instagram. Mine is wavyman_C. And then my boy Fresh is, you know, Fresh. YOUKNOW Fresh. On Instagram. So yeah, hit us up if you have questions about tickets or anything. We can answer them, and our link is in the bio as well. Our ticket link is in the bio.
1: Awesome. And if they wanted to get tickets, it's in the bio. And is it like Eventbrite or what?
3: Oh yeah, it's on Eventbrite. It's right now, I think it's on the front page. They got us like posted. Somebody emailed me and said they're gonna post us on the front page. We've been
1: that's cool. Right. So if you guys want to go ahead and purchase your tickets, I'm sorry, you guys can't. I'm sorry.
4: I'm about to say, I do got physical tickets. So if you're like, hey, if anybody's in the streets, you feel me? You want a ticket? I do be in certain areas. You can grab a ticket from me.
1: So there you guys have it. If you guys see him, you guys want to go ahead and ask him for some tickets. You guys can purchase the tickets. You guys Yes, can.
3: Just tell him. He gonna pull up.
1: First and foremost, congratulations, Salvador. I'm sorry, he's spaced out right now. Let's wake him up. Come on, Salvador. What's up, bro? Congratulations.
5: Thank you. Thank you.
0: He's a for those of you guys, if you guys just tuned in, he's a boxer from the IE. He had his first professional fight this Saturday,
1: right.
0: And he won. And he's putting it down for the Inland Empire, you guys.
1: That's right. He carries weapons on him now.
3: Registered weapons.
5: Yeah. So yeah, this weekend I had a really great win over a tough opponent. He was also making his pro debut. I believe he came from Colombia.
1: Wow.
5: And it was a really great turnout, and I really appreciate like all the support that I had too. You know, MC Live, my sponsors, like Cali Dank. A lot of people showed out. I think I sold over 200 plus tickets, and when I was fighting, people said you couldn't even hear yourself talk. Like, it was so loud that, like, when I was screaming, like, someone said their ears were hurting, and it was really amazing. Like, I'm really grateful for all the support that I got over this
0: weekend.
5: How
0: long have you been an amateur?
5: I started at 15, so I was an amateur for about like 4 years. Yeah.
0: So how, what's the difference now that you had your first professional fight? What's the difference between doing the amateur and actually having a professional?
5: It's a really big difference, because
1: do you feel it or the bruises?
5: It was definitely a big difference, because from the amateur to the pros, you take off the headgear, so
1: ooh.
5: You know, you're more physical. You can get a headbutt, cuts, ooh. Elbows. It's a big difference, and I definitely felt it. You know, maybe in the first 30 seconds of the fight, we had a really like hard head clash. Like that,
0: oh wow,
5: yeah, that's that bruise right
0: that's
5: here.
0: That bruise.
5: Yeah.
0: Oh wow, that was hard.
5: Yeah, it was a really hard headbutt. And
1: it woke you up.
5: Yeah, it woke me up. I was like, all right. I was like, I gotta get to work on this guy. Yeah.
1: That's actually really cool. So how long did it go for?
5: It went the full 4 rounds, and I got the decision victory.
1: Oh.
5: Yeah, I won on all 4 scorecards, so it was pretty obvious, yeah, that I won. Okay. Yeah.
1: That's awesome.
5: Yeah.
0: It was pretty obvious you put in work.
5: Yeah. Yeah.
0: So how was it? Were you nervous? Like, because I know, man, sometimes I trip out on this professional boxers where, like, I wonder if they're nervous. Because I remember we were in school, you know, you're about to fight after school. Okay. The whole time you're nervous, like, am I going to win? What am I going to do? But were you nervous at all going into the ring?
5: I wasn't really nervous. I was more so focused. Like, yeah, because in the amateurs, when you first start fighting, that's kind of what the amateurs are for, to get you prepared for the pros.
0: Okay.
5: Yeah, so instead of, like, being kind of nervous, I was more so tuned in, like, on what I have to do. So, like, in terms of experience, like, the amateurs really helped me get ready for my fight. Honestly, I'd say in terms of nervousness, I'm probably a bit more nervous, you know, talking on the show today than I am for fighting. Yeah.
1: Well, I mean, we want to say congratulations on the fight, and we're excited for you for the future, because I know it's even going to be bigger, and we can't wait to see what more you can do.
0: Yeah, the first one's on the books, and hey, man, you got a long way to go.
1: To go.
0: So.
1: Yeah. And you're young.
5: Yeah, yeah.
1: So
5: I'm 19.
3: Oh,
5: yeah,
3: word.
5: I'm 19 years old. Yeah. Yeah, and I was talking to my promotion today. I believe they want me back in around October, early November. So
1: soon.
5: I'll be fighting soon, yeah.
1: Wow.
0: Oh, wow.
5: Yeah.
0: That fast, huh?
5: It may be in the same location, at Saboba Casino. Yeah.
1: Oh, that's actually cool.
5: Yeah.
1: Well, let us know. Yeah. We got you. If anything, let us know when you're going to have your first fight. I mean, well, second fight, right?
5: Second
1: fight again, and we got you. We'll go ahead and put it out there for you again and let people know what's to come.
5: Most definitely, yeah.
1: And you want to shout out your media real quick?
5: If you're curious, you can find me on Instagram at salmota06, and basically all my social media is the same, salmota06, yeah.
0: So that's all platforms?
5: Yeah.
0: There you go. There
1: and
0: you
1: your
0: guys
1: fight,
0: it.
1: You can also catch it on YouTube, but,
5: all
1: right?
5: All right, my fight, you guys can watch it on boxingtv.com. I believe it's about an hour in.
1: So we can catch the headbutt?
5: Yeah, you can watch the headbutt, yeah. Yeah.
1: That's awesome. Well, we're actually excited for you at Loud Town, like I said, festival. There's so much going on right now. We're excited, and it's going to be this Saturday, guys. Yeah. So we can't wait for what's to come. And this is not only it, right? We got more to come, right?
3: No, we got
1: this is
3: more.
1: The beginning, right?
3: Yeah.
1: Yeah, so we're excited. What more can we expect?
3: More shows.
1: Here in the IE?
3: In the IE, more tours. Probably more concerts. We're just trying to bring a lot more to the IE.
1: So you guys are everywhere?
3: Yeah, we're trying to be everywhere. Eventually, to the point maybe we like start traveling outside the IE and take Loud Town maybe to the Bay, maybe to Seattle, New York. You know, we'll see.
0: Maybe you guys,
3: the sky's the limit.
0: Maybe you guys can collab right here too with
3: oh yeah, Sal. That's easy.
1: That's actually cool.
3: You can take them to Loud Town, right?
5: Yeah.
4: Definitely for sure. I would say more shows.
0: More shows.
4: State. Mm-hmm. With me doing shows like in San Diego, LA, all those like areas, I had a chance to really do something like Arizona, New Mexico. So I really want to like take what we're doing and then if we can expand it and take it to other states and then once again give other artists opportunity.
1: Mm-hmm.
4: You
1: right.
4: know what I'm saying? Yeah. To come in. Because once again, don't. We're giving back. We mm-hmm. want to give artists to make them see the value.
1: Right.
4: That's one thing, you know what I'm saying? So if we can do that in the inner city, trust me, we would love to do that for all the other cities and states.
0: That's right. Yeah. That's right, man.
1: Well, we're excited for that. If anything, let's talk about you real quick, because I know we got a little info on him. So mm-hmm. How did you start?
4: What you say? pretty much like, what do you want to know? Like, how to start just getting the music?
1: Started from the bottom, now you're here.
4: All right. pretty much started as a clothing line called Fresh Flight 100. This is my brand right here.
0: Oh, wow.
4: It started pretty much 2012 and then tried to go into the business. I am an artist myself. And what really got me into the game is when I started knowing how to get paid as an artist.
1: Right.
4: I still make music for my ears. That's what really motivates me because a lot of people don't make the type of music I make. I make money motivational music. You know, I like to inspire myself and other people that like to hustle and grind. And from there, it just really just started going up. It started with different artists. I still do work with other artists right now, but when it comes to me, it was just more branching. So I started the clothing line and everything and then really went to school on how to do business and then went from there, turned my own business, got my own business, went from one to two. And then now, what I am doing now, I literally teach artists how to turn their name into a business.
1: That's cool.
0: Oh, wow. That's awesome,
4: inspiring.
0: Bro.
4: Yeah, but it's...
0: You weren't playing.
4: Yeah.
0: I mean, you went to school, you know?
4: This is fun for me because one person had asked me, you know, just asked me, what do you want to be in the industry? Do you want to be the person in the limelight or you want to be in the background? And then honestly, I like the background much better because the background is where you can network. The background, you can get the more knowledge of how to work and how to build up and move an artist where they need to get to. Right. Like, for example, right now, it's a lot of artists that don't know how to get on radio stations. So what I'm going to do is it's like, okay, guess what? I would love to get your information. So that way I can just go ahead and market and promote. Hey, y'all, artists, we got a radio station.
1: Right.
4: That's how I work because I want to show artists that you can really do what you got to do. It's going to take a long time. It is. As much as I be getting, and I done work with a lot of artists. I done did a lot of stuff. And the number one thing that I get out the whole thing is the pay for play. That's the number one thing that I get. And then now with me knowing how to work that, because I know the true definition of pay for play, and everything is all golden now. So yeah, my journey was pretty cool. Had my ups and downs.
0: I'm glad you said that because if it was easy, everybody would be doing it.
3: That part.
0: Facts. But you know, there's gonna be times. Hey man, it's gonna take some time.
4: Oh yes, exactly.
0: Eventually, you'll get there. Mm-hmm. But
4: you know what I'm saying. So just like my bro right here, you know, he was an amateur fighter. You know, if I'm asking, how many amateur fights did you fight before your very first pro fight?
5: Oh, I had 17 fights. Mm-hmm. Yeah.
4: Let's just take that example. 17 fights. Now, out of those years of him practicing, keep going. all the L's he done took. You feel me? Like, oh man, I can't train, I can't do this, but he kept going, and now guess what? You there. Same thing for an artist. I was telling an artist earlier today, you don't know how long it's gonna take. It's gonna take you 5 years, 10 years, 12 years. You don't know, but you cannot stop, and I have not stopped. I've been doing this for over a decade now. I love it because now I truly know the business, and then I've been doing events. That's another thing. Shout out to my bro, RP Cali Test. He put me on the events when I came to the IE, like Ontario and everything, you know, show me the ropes. And then from there, that's when I just knew how to do tours. And then really, he was the one that really elevated me to start a tour. I would never forget that when he hit me up. My bro, did he tell you about his rapping career?
1: Briefly.
4: That's pretty much what happened. And like, we started with him, and then he was just like, bro, let's start doing a tour for other artists. And literally, we can, it's a lot of artists right now that we done did the tour with years ago that were still cool. Shout out to Mac G. Mac G was on, was on our tour. Shout out to Brazen. I ain't gonna lie, shout out to our engineer producer, Dance. Mm-hmm. You feel me? Like, these are people that, once again, came around, wanted to do something. They saw and they loved what we were doing. And then brought us together, and that's all we want to do. We just want to keep doing.
1: So did you ever think that you were going to be here in this position doing all this now?
4: One point, yes. Not right now. No. But at one point in time, yes, I did think that I was going to get an interview, some type of, you know, something. I'm not going to say necessarily like right here. Like, nah, he's right. No. But however, like, I did have the thought of, like, you know what, man, doing radio stations, doing tours, doing everything that I know that I can get, not only me as an artist, but the people that I work with. Yes.
1: Right.
0: And how did you guys link up with MC Life?
3: MC Life? We've been to MC Life for a while in the community. We've done count. So I'm a rapper. Well, I was a rapper. I don't rap anymore. I've done shows with MC Life, like for Noah James. We did the Glass House together on a couple sets. We've been just around each other around the same time. Then we went to go. He knew the venue owner of the private place where location we're talking about.
0: Yeah.
1: Right.
3: And then it just kind of all came together because he was a partner with MC Life. So it was just like, oh, okay, cool. We all know each other.
1: Big shout out to MC Life as well.
3: Yeah, we kind of all just knew each other, but then it just kind of all just fell in each other. We was just like, oh, it was just easy to work with.
0: That guy, man, I got to give him his flowers because he works, man. Right now you can see him here, and then the next day he's over there in Chicago doing something. Yeah. Or in
2: He makes me feel lazy.
1: Hey, me too. For sure. Me too. I'm there with you too, Eric.
3: I'm telling you, he called me this morning. I'm like, oh, you got to go to the radio interview today at 5:45. I'm like, oh, okay. All right. My schedule's clear, I guess.
0: Yeah. Ever since we started working with MC Life, man, he's just been on it, man. And he brought us out over here.
3: Word.
0: Now you guys. That's fire. You know, and
1: we have a couple of artists that came out here as well. And now it's a good thing. You know, it works out for them in their favor, too. I mean, he had a billboard now out there. He is here. And then, a month ago, now he has a billboard out there. Yeah. So congratulations to Blazing J as well.
0: Yeah. That's
1: dope.
0: One thing that you guys said, that you guys like to help this and make them know what it takes. That's what we do. We provide a platform for people. I mean, it's up to you to what you're going to do with it and how you're going to take it.
3: Definitely.
0: Because, I mean, you can't do everything for them, obviously. Right. But we try to put a light in San Bernardino and the IE. Mm-hmm. Like, because it's not all bad stuff around here. IE is beautiful, man.
3: Exactly.
4: It was definitely different for me when I first moved out here. I'm like, I don't hear no helicopters. It's quiet.
1: I'm used to the same thing. I came from LA. I go out there and I'm like, all right,
4: this
1: I'm
4: is different.
1: Home.
3: Right.
1: So I get it. When I came here, quiet. They said like, this is the worst place. So I'm just like, where? Exactly. Where I come from?
4: Thank you.
1: You go outside real quick and then you hear the birds and then you see one time and it's like, okay, we're home.
3: I feel comfortable.
1: It sounds bad.
3: I feel safe now.
1: Right. Then you come over here, it's all quiet. You looking left and right, like, what's going on?
3: This is suspicious.
1: Right. So, I mean, I get it, you know?
0: what else can we expect from any more events?
1: Wait, before that, mm-hmm. why are you not rapping anymore? I have to ask that because I know you did
4: go ahead,
1: that.
4: Son, tell him.
1: So what made you stop?
3: So I was actually I started in like what 2012 with Black Lefty, who's hosting at Loud Town. He's gonna be one of the hosts. We formed a group called Young Lads, and actually we were doing our thing. We was just moving around, touring, going to different states and things like that. I don't know what happened. We just start doing solo projects, and then you know how you guys start doing solo projects. You guys keep moving at different paces and things like that.
1: Right.
3: So we kind of started our own solo careers, just because like I'm moving to like Orange County. He's out here, so we can't always be together at the same time, type thing. So then we started doing our solo careers, and I started getting some traction and things like that. Cricket R reached out to me. The Game actually reached out to me. I started getting some real good traction. It's just, I think the pandemic happened, and like the Black Lives Matter movement happened.

0: Okay, let me add him on. Let me add my cousin on. We both know. Actually, you was on my first tour, huh? Yeah. We threw my first tour together. Like, we just kind of did. It was like easy, like this. And after that, everybody was kind of noticing us. And then Black Lefty, he asked me to throw him a tour, and I was like, I came to him and I was like, what if we just start doing stuff for other artists?
1: Right.
0: What if we just do, like, me and you just in the background? Like, you can host, I'll set it up, we'll just be in the background, and then, we just put other artists on platforms, and then after that, everything just start snowballing, everything just start becoming easier and faster, names start getting a little bit bigger, artists start knowing who we are, like, right off the rip, like, oh, you guys throw the shows in Anaheim, or oh, you guys were throwing the tours, so everything just became easy for us, and then, yeah, that's why I stopped rapping. It just, life just became a little bit real, and I just wanted to do more with my, I don't know, I always say God pushed me in a different direction at that moment.
1: Right.
0: Like, it was just destined, I guess, but, you know.
1: So something you're more passionate about now.
0: Yeah, it's definitely more, something I'm more passionate about, something I feel like I could give back to people. I'm more of a community person, and, you know, I always tell artists, like, the key to winning is building a community. Right. Like, if you build your own community, you know, you can get further because, you know, that's you and your community. They're not looking for anything else. They're looking for you. And, you know, as long as you're giving back to them or showing them whatever it is, you know, they always going to be faithful or whatever the case may be. So I'll just try to give back to my community, people that rock with us, you know.
2: That's right, man.
1: That's cool. Right. We actually do a lot of the same thing as well. We try to do as much as we can to help the community as well. And
0: definitely,
1: we try to bring as many artists as we can out to the community because a lot of people can't get to them.
0: Definitely.
1: So we try to bring them out here and try to help out as much as we can because a lot of people can't afford it, right?
0: Definitely.
1: Especially with everything going high right now. You can't afford to pay rent. Gas is crazy. It's like rent now. You know, so everything's
0: even
1: pretty
0: food
1: high
0: vendors
1: right now.
0: Too. Like, right. Like, that's the thing we're trying to do, too. We're trying to put food vendors in a different light so people could see, like, oh, we got some really good food over here.
1: Right.
0: Oh, man, let me rant and rave about this.
2: Do you know any other food vendors you're going to have that you're going to name
0: yeah,
2: out?
0: Yeah, oh, man. Tasty Vibes. Chef Bombs. I was just talking. Huh? We had a limit. We had a lemonade. I forgot the lemonade. We have Chef CC. She's gonna be doing crab oil. We have okay. Saucy CC. She's gonna be doing hibachi. I don't
1: right.
0: know. they were born around the same time. but yeah, and then
1: we got clothing, right?
0: Oh, yeah, we got clothing. We got Kaizen clothing. We got Alicia Renee, Higher Purpose clothing. I think we have a lot. We have
2: TikTok.
0: What's the lady's name that's doing the nails?
3: That's a good question.
0: Yeah, we have nails. We're gonna have
3: that was fire. Like, she's really.
1: Oh, then and there?
0: Yeah. We have a tattoo artist going to be
1: they're
0: there.
1: They're going to enjoy some music and get their nails done and at the same time.
0: And a tattoo.
1: Never has been done.
0: Ever.
1: So
0: ever.
1: What tattoo artist? That's actually cool.
0: Ink by Pure. Yes. She's actually going viral on Instagram right now. She did this thing where she started this girl's tattoo. And she's like, all right, in order for me to finish it, you got to come to Loud Town. And then she went viral on Instagram. So everybody's just like, you know, it's like rage bait. So everybody's just like, why would you do that?
2: Hey, but that is smart. That is smart.
0: That's marketing right there.
2: You're not promoting just the festival, but you're promoting your brand. And hey.
0: Yeah,
2: man, that's beautiful, man.
0: So yeah, everything. Yeah, man. We just have a lot of vendors coming out. It's just going to be a beautiful day. We got an ice cream truck.
1: Okay.
0: Yeah.
1: You got it's going to be hot.
0: Yeah, exactly.
1: Hot.
0: So
1: be ready, guys.
0: Yeah, we're
1: going. Because I don't know, for some reason right now, this heat going crazy right now. But you know what it is? Because Loud Town's here. That's what it is.
0: There we go.
1: We're bringing that fire.
0: In the summer, right. There we go.
2: In the summer. And we're going to be in attendance.
1: Oh, right. Yeah. We'll be there.
2: We're definitely
1: going to
2: be there.
0: Definitely.
1: And Salvador, right?
4: Yeah, I'll be there.
0: Yeah, he's for sure going to be there.
4: For sure, and all my people will be there, too.
3: Know, man. If I'm on the mic and
0: you're
3: there, I'm shouting out the champions here.
0: He's coming
1: on stage. Right. You have your belt and everything?
2: If you
1: saw it. Okay, there you go.
4: I can bring a belt.
0: Oh,
1: right.
0: Yeah. Yeah. That's fire.
1: That's fire. Cool. That's cool. So you can be screaming while he's saying the champ is here. You got it right here.
0: Playing that Rocky music.

0: That's cool. Well, once again, let's shout out Loud Town again. Who's going to be there again? And who's going to be performing real quick? And when it's going to be?
1: Gotcha. You want to help? You want to holler at them first?
2: August 29th, this Saturday, going down Coden, California. Yoshi Ventures, Pac Joko, True Card, Jaden Alexis. Shout out to the sub-headliners. Shout out to the other headliners. It's going down. You don't want to miss it. The biggest. Where's my camera?
3: That's the main one.
2: Be there or be square, all right? Square. I want you to come here and we can all enjoy our flight in a good way, okay?
0: Mm-hmm. Right.
2: Like I said, the biggest festival in the IE going down. Trust me, it's a wrap. Yeah.
0: That's right, guys. They're going to be bringing that fire to the Inland Empire. We're excited. They have so many more things going on there as well. They have vendors as well there that are going to be there as well. And tattoo artists as well. And nail tech. Never been done. First time in the Inland Empire that's going to go down in the Loud Fest. So we're excited. We can't wait. It's Salvador, congratulations. Yeah. We can't believe this. Headbutt like nothing.
4: Yeah, thank you. Thank you. I really appreciate it. I appreciate you guys for having me on here.
1: I got a question.
0: The thank you.
5: I got a question. Uh-huh. Was the headbutt the hardest hit that night?
4: Yeah. when I felt the headbutt, I was like, oh, okay.
0: Are you ready? Yeah. Yeah. So that woke you up.
4: Yeah, it woke me up, yeah, because he hit me with a, I think it was like a hook, and I was like, oh, that's a little bit of a baby punch. And when he hit me with the headbutt, I was like, oh, okay, no, never mind, we're back in here, all right.
0: Yeah. Well, I'm glad. Congratulations, because we were just talking about this last week, and you were telling us how excited you were, and you were selling your tickets as well. So we're actually excited that it went well for you, just like a hit, but woke you up like nothing, took that fire, and brought home the bout.
2: Bingo.
5: I think that's fire. I don't think I've ever heard anybody doing that, like a boxer selling his own like tickets like that.
0: Oh,
5: like,
0: man.
5: I think that's fire.
4: Yeah.
0: He came in motivated, hustling.
5: That's super motivation.
0: The difference is that he's out here trying to promote himself, trying to do what he needs to for himself. A kid, come on now, 19. You know,
3: the tickets you were selling, you were getting a cut off of it, right?
4: Oh yeah,
3: so it was better for him to buy the tickets from him instead of going to the venue and buying your tickets there. So
5: that's super
3: it worked
5: fire.
3: Out, man.
4: Yeah.
3: That's,
4: yeah,
0: look at the, you hear the Rocky?
4: Oh yeah. I thought I was back in the ring again.
5: I was backed up, bro.
0: Yeah. I think we all did. What's
5: happening? The look in his eye.
6: Hey, I'm curious, what was your walkout song? What song did you walk out to?
3: Oh yeah.
4: So I played a song from, it was in Spanish, it's from El Commander, it's Sanguinarios de M1. Yeah, it was a really good song. When I started playing it, everyone was screaming like crazy.
0: That's cool.
3: That's cool, man. That's cool.
5: Did all your family come?
4: Yeah, because I have a really big family, and I had like family from my mom's side, family from my dad's side. It was over like maybe 150 family members, and then I even had people from jobs that I did. Like I worked for a painting guy. He came. a guy who remodeled my house, he came too. There's all kinds of people there.
0: The support was there.
4: Yeah, cool.
0: That's cool.
2: I like that.
0: Yeah, that's
2: support
0: cool.
2: Is the new sport, man.
4: Yeah,
2: bro, for that, man.
0: Yeah, media is a big thing right now as well. Yeah, media is going crazy right now. So
3: if we're looking for promotion, the media right now, it's crazy, man. So, that's how you get out there. That's how people start, talking, and it starts getting shared. And the more you get shared, the more people see your stuff, man. And
5: definitely.
0: Yeah, back then it wasn't for us like that at all. We didn't have media like that.
2: You know what's crazy, though? I was just talking, I think it was my pops. I was just talking to my pops about this a while ago. The difference between promotion and marketing now and back in the day, how it was. Like, no computers, no phones, nothing. But yet y'all find a way to post flyers, get a team, and then still have a party jumper just as if it was to the, in the future.
3: Right. Yeah, I'm actually from the party scene back in the day, and we have flyers, and I promote it.
2: And one thing I don't see, like, maybe like going towards like Hollywood, but you know how back in the day you like had the big thing, you had to slap the glue, and you slap.
0: Right.
2: Yeah, they don't do that no more.
0: No, at all.
5: It's Instagram.
0: Right.
2: Instagram. Slap it on the Instagram. Slap it on the Twitter and all that.
0: Yeah.
3: Hey, but Loud Town. You guys have, how many social media platforms do you guys have?
5: Only one.
3: Okay, and this is what I tell a lot of people.
5: Mm-hmm.
3: You got to do a Facebook, Instagram, TikTok, everything. Because when you post, and I this is advice I give to anybody that wants to promote, you got to have all those platforms. So when I do a video, it goes on all my platforms. It goes on TikTok, Facebook, Instagram.
0: Especially because TikTok Snapchat, is a big thing right now.
3: Snapchat.
0: Yeah. Big thing for
3: and
0: you guys.
3: YouTube. So I got five platforms that the video that if I post a video right now, it goes to all those five platforms. Because if, let's say, this TikTok, I get like, I got 21K people following. But Instagram, I have 8,000. But the people that are following me here are going to see the video. They're going to see the video.
2: Exactly.
3: Every platform, you know? Yeah. So it just gives you more exposure. Definitely. And that's what you want.
0: Right, because you guys are on Facebook. You guys are all over Facebook right now.
5: Are we?
0: Yes.
2: I was really
3: see, but you won't know that.
2: I think that's one thing I was going to
5: bring up. Dang, I did not know that.
2: Because me, I do Facebook, but my Facebook is more on a personal, you know?
3: Yeah.
2: Like, because I have a lot of family that be looking and stuff. So it's like the support is there, but I kept like personal. So I always saw Facebook as like personal, like, you know, this is like a family type thing and stuff like that. I'm not thinking like how you say like, oh,
5: promotion.
0: It's media.
2: Media. So
0: it's
2: I like
0: media.
2: When you put that, you know,
0: yeah.
2: I don't have a personal TikTok.
0: A lot of
2: either.
0: People see it like, oh, Facebook's that. More for grown
5: old
0: folks,
5: people.
0: Right? Yeah. Not really. It's all.
3: And even
0: media.
3: If it is, hey, man, you need those people
0: you know,
3: too.
0: A lot of people a lot of the grown folks are the ones that want to see, because guess what? They're going to tell their kids are going to tell their friends.
5: Mm.
0: Right? So that's how it works.
5: That is,
0: right?
5: That is how it
0: so
5: goes.
0: So, if anything, look at what my daughter did.
5: Yeah,
0: you know?
2: That is true.
0: So that's how media gets by. It goes through every platform, and then once you know it, it reaches certain people, and then here we are. You know?
5: Oh, yeah. Yeah, definitely.
0: So, big shout out to MC Life for letting us know and putting it out there as well. Definitely. My daughter Kayla for letting us know as well, because we wouldn't have known this as well. So big shout out to her as well for bringing you guys out here.
5: Yeah, like I said, this is becoming bigger than what we could even imagine.
0: Oh no, right? It's already big. You got to think big.
5: Yeah.
0: No, that's all it is.
5: Bigger.
0: Yeah.
5: It's just like wildfire right now. Like everywhere we go, oh, Loud Town, we're like, okay, we didn't know, like, everybody knows, so it's super cool,
0: Right. So we want to give you guys the opportunity real quick to go ahead and shout out your medias, I'll let everybody know where it's, when it's going to take place, and where they can reach you at real quick.
5: Got you.
0: And family as well, if you guys want to go ahead and do that, mic is yours.
5: Got you. Wavy_C on Instagram, Wavy C on YouTube, Wavy C on TikTok. Make sure you come out to Loud Town this Saturday, August 29th, from 4 to 10 p.m. Come check out Jaden Alexis. 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It's about to be an amazing event, 18 plus. We're going to go crazy, y'all.
2: Okay. like you were saying, we got the tickets right here. Are these for them?
5: We're gonna give them to them.
2: So y'all have a chance to win some tickets right here. Whatever they do, follow the instructions. It's going down. 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That is my Instagram, and shout out to them. I'm definitely going to get a Tikataka and a Facebook. I'm going to get all of that.
3: Tikataka?
2: Yeah, I don't know all these new words. And
3: nah, you're good,
2: what's
3: brother.
2: What's the other one that everybody's on?
0: X.
2: Wait, ain't that Tweet?
5: That's Twitter.
3: Yeah, that's Twitter. Twitter. Yeah, that's Twitter.
2: It's called X?
3: Yeah, it's called X now.
2: See what I'm saying? And then the other one, the Snapper Chapel.
3: Snapchat.
5: That's old too.
0: Yeah.
7: Yeah.
8: Okay, you know what? I'm ancient, all right? So I'm just going to leave it at that. You could just follow me on Instagram, but holla at me, MCing, going on tour, doing shows. And yeah, that's everything.
5: Well, we gotta shout out Alicia Renee.
8: She's been
5: a big part of the
8: Shout out
5: festival.
8: No, yes, no, he's real. Shout out to Alicia Renee.
5: She's our social media manager. She's been having our Instagram almost at 1 million impressions or 1 million views in like 1 month.
8: Crazy.
5: All this has been organic and her own process. So shout out to Alicia Renee. We appreciate everything you've been doing.
8: Yes, because she, when I say she is a major help. That was a major help because with the stuff that we've been going through just on a personal side, you know, outside of that, and for her just to help us out on the social media, help us get out there, help us build, and then while we still out here doing what we got to do, right. Shout out to her. We love you for that. Thank you. Yeah. Thank you. You feel me?
3: Yeah. Sal? He's all mellow and cool.
4: Hey guys, it's Sal again. You guys can follow me on Instagram at SalMota06, and you guys can for sure catch me at Loud Town Festival this weekend.
5: Hey,
3: that's right.
5: He's bringing the belt.
4: Yeah, I'm gonna
3: have to get the belt. And before we get out, also, I want to give a big shout out to the KKC Little League. My kids, I got my kids' jersey today, whoa. The Dodgers.
8: Oh, they play for the Dodgers?
3: That's the name of the team. Not the Dodgers.
8: Of course not the Dodgers. I mean, the Little League called the Dodgers.
3: Yeah.
5: He got signed today.
3: And then the Gems and the Batitudes and the Heartbreakers, right? And shout out to all the staff and everybody that's all the coaches, everybody that's involved, man. They do an awesome job with the kids. And right now, if you guys still want to register, there's still time. They got the 13 and up going on right now, and also they need 2 more players, right, babe? For
7: 2 more players.
3: Yeah, go register your kids and put them on
7: maybe
3: baseball.
7: We can bring you guys out to the
5: field. I'll play.
7: Field.
5: I can play.
7: Maybe you guys can do the
5: 2 more players.
7: Okay, cool.
5: 2 more players. They like our size, right? They like our size. They're not much bigger than us. We good.
7: Surprise! My daughter's taller than me.
5: That's what I'm saying.
7: She's only 11. So.
5: We might be sure.
8: I was about to say, how old is she?
7: She's 11 and she's about 5'7".
8: I wish I had these kids hyped back then.
3: So yeah, so big shout out to the KKC Little League and Ben for doing all the amazing stuff he does, giving back to the community and all that stuff, man. It's a blessing to have you guys for my kids, you know, and for you guys to show my kids the love and you know, like we said, this is our first time doing this, and we feel the love when we go to where our kids to go play baseball.
0: And a big shout out once again to Loud Town for coming out, and we can't wait for this Saturday, August 29th at 4:00 till it's done. We're not going to give a time till it's done, right? So once again, Loud Town Festival, you do not want to miss out. Like he said.
7: Bingo.
0: Be there, be square, right?
5: Another catchphrase.
7: Be square.
0: Right. And congratulations to Salvador as well. He's going to be there at Loud Town Festival as well. We can't wait. He's going to have
3: a bout. Thank you guys too for coming out. You know, you guys too for the last minute. But hey, you guys are here.
0: Congratulations, guys. Exactly.
3: That just shows how much passionate you guys are with this event because, you know, you guys want to be heard. So,
0: well, we're here to support you guys. Anything you guys have coming up, let us know. We got you guys. 106.5. You guys don't want to miss out. Once again, 106.5, Loud Town, Salvador. Once again, don't miss out.
3: Family Street Food.
0: We're out, guys.
3: And we're out.
5: Peace.
8: Bingo.

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1: Week 2 of the NFL preseason closed out with the Titans beating the Seahawks last night. There was a bad injury for Seattle in that game. Second-round pick safety Bud Clark suffered a broken ankle. He could miss the entire season. Raiders running back Ashton Jeanty went down during a practice yesterday. According to reports, the Raiders believe it's an ankle sprain. The Browns have lost pass rusher Alex Wright for the season. He suffered an Achilles injury. And the Chargers have put center Tyler Biadasz on season-ending injury reserve with a torn ACL. Sunday baseball included another win for the Dodgers, their 80th of the season and their 6th in a row. They blanked the Pirates 4-0 behind the pitching of Blake Snell, manager Dave Roberts.
2: I thought the ball was coming out well. Velocity was up. So, yeah, all around good outing, and, you know, it was hot today. So it was just good to see Blake be efficient.
1: The Dodgers are a game behind the Brewers in the race for baseball's best record. Milwaukee lost to Atlanta 4-2 in baseball's annual Little League Classic game. I'm Matt McCoy.
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14: Treasury Secretary Scott Bessent unveiled plans today for tough new economic sanctions aimed at further isolating Iran. Speaking at the Treasury Department, he said the sanctions will target anyone helping to facilitate Iran's ability to ship or sell oil, gold, or other trade. Bessent said President Trump is already calling world leaders with specific requests to cease trading with the Iranian regime. Prosecutors in Massachusetts are pushing back against Lindsay Clancy's claim that she heard a male voice telling her to kill her three kids. Today, prosecution psychologist Kirk Heilbrun testified that Clancy admitted to him that her intrusive thoughts were her own and not a male voice.
15: I asked her the question, when you were experiencing these thoughts, were they like your own thoughts or were they like auditory hallucinations? And she said they were like my own thoughts.
14: Clancy has admitted to strangling her three young children in 2023, but has pleaded not guilty while claiming she had postpartum psychosis. Closing arguments could begin this week. President Trump is expanding tariffs on Canada to include 50% fees on imports of cars, trucks, and auto parts. He made the announcement this morning in a Truth Social post after the two countries failed to reach a trade agreement over the weekend. Trump said Canada has been ripping off the United States of America for years. Canadian Prime Minister Mark Carney has already vowed to match any U.S. tariffs dollar for dollar. The North American box office is setting a new all-time August record thanks in large part to Spider-Man. Matt Mattinson has more.
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18: With still a week to go, this month's box office total has already reached $1.1 billion. That surpasses the previous record of $1.019 billion set in 2016. 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
3: K-C-A-A. 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
1: Week 2 of the NFL preseason closed out with the Titans beating the Seahawks last night. There was a bad injury for Seattle in that game. Second-round pick safety Bud Clark suffered a broken ankle. He could miss the entire season. Raiders running back Ashton Jeanty went down during a practice yesterday. According to reports, the Raiders believe it's an ankle sprain. The Browns have lost pass rusher Alex Wright for the season. He suffered an Achilles injury. And the Chargers have put center Tyler Biadasz on season-ending injury reserve with a torn ACL. Sunday baseball included another win for the Dodgers, their 80th of the season and their 6th in a row. They blanked the Pirates 4-0 behind the pitching of Blake Snell, manager Dave Roberts.
22: I thought the ball was coming out well. Velocity was up. So, yeah, all around good outing, and, you know, it was hot today. So it was just good to see Blake be efficient.
1: The Dodgers are a game behind the Brewers in the race for baseball's best record. Milwaukee lost to Atlanta 4-2 in baseball's annual Little League Classic game. I'm Matt McCoy.

0: Reporter Nipiani Locker with the I Love San Bernardino County Radio Show on KCAA NBC 106.5 FM, 1050 AM, where we will talk politics, culture, and history. It seems like I might have a little more energy than you do, and you have a viva la bova, but it is not gone yet.
1: No, it's not. No, it's not. We've had some great conversations, and I'm alive, and I'm filled with energy myself, brother. Oh, blessed to be here.
0: Definitely. And after one of those, you might be up till at least 11:30.
1: Definitely. It's almost like crack.
0: Yeah, but it tastes so yummy. But anyway, crack? so how was your weekend, Yanni? You've been staying cool? Staying out of the heat?
1: I wish. Well, this weekend was pretty tame in comparison to last week. That was a heavy lift last week. But, yeah, just trying to work on getting some of these contracts and paperworks out the way so I could pursue some of these photography opportunities that I have. And then I'm also helping to orchestrate the International Day of Peace with IC4 Inland Communities for Reconciliation and Human Migration Institute, as well as the Riverside Interfaith Council. So I'm organizing that, trying to get resources there to table. I'll be emceeing and doing the photography like last year. So it's like, hey, this is such and such. Then run out in front with the camera and shoot pictures of it, then run back to the mic, you know. So I'm just getting that out the way, but just blessed, man, to be alive and just trying to continue to focus on my health.
0: And so you do by doing the things you love.
1: That's true.
0: How's your mama?
1: All is well. We, you know, my bad and apologies to my mom. I woke up kind of late.
0: I got my
1: your bracelet.
0: Lucky bracelet.
1: It's been so hot as of lately that me and my mom normally walk in the morning that I woke up kind of late today, so we weren't able to walk. So I told mom that we'll definitely get out around 7:30.
0: Your mom's so nice.
1: I wouldn't be here without her. So no,
0: there's no way my mom would just woke me up.
1: Okay.
0: That's it.
1: Get your butt out of bed. It's time to exercise. She could do that too. I wouldn't be offended. Please don't do that, Mom.
0: And that wonderful thing and everything wonderful with this show is brought to you by Powell Charter Academy, located at 2450 Blake Street. Give them a call at 909-887-7002 or email them at info@powellcenter.org. And they're over there in Muskoy, and they have a great foundation for your kids. And say your kid's having maybe a difficult time in the traditional school system, or you just want to give them a special head start, Powell is a great place to do that. They focus on the kids. They have spots for kids that that even if they just need to relax, because they've been overstimulated, right? And you know, there's kids like that that need, they have little recliners for them and everything. They have culinary, they
1: automotive,
0: sports. You know, sports is very important for young students to learn teamwork.
1: Yes,
0: right? You teach a kid teamwork, they might get rich. What? My dad had a partner. They made a lot of money because of it. Teamwork makes the dream work.
1: That's
0: sometimes
1: what they say. That's what they say, true.
2: For sure.
0: That's so for sure. Think about it, team. You know, they have a great school over there at Powell Charter Academy, and they have an event coming up, Yanni, IE Live Market, right?
1: Yes, it's showing IE Live October 17th with over 2,500 people. About 25,000, they wish.
0: maybe after this.
1: Hopefully so. But 2,500 people attending. Right now, if you go to Powell Charter Academy on Facebook, you'll see this flyer where they have a call for vendors, and it says it's filling up fast. So reserve your space today for the IE Live Market Night.
0: Yeah, and if it was 25,000, imagine that little street, too.
1: Oh, my God, the parking. Parking. You have to park by Cal State San Bernardino and walk.
0: But there is plenty of parking for just a normal amount of people. And, we have a great time. And often they have, like, lots of different vendors there. Mm-hmm. And if you're interested in vending, get a hold of that that same number there and give them a call. And they have vending spots available.
1: Awesome.
0: All right. I'd also like to mention our I Love San Bernardino standout of the week is Marcy Gutierrez. And she is just basically an all-around nice person.
1: Definitely. She's always compiling resources, and that's what I really appreciate about her, because I remember – 10-plus years ago, kind of being one, not many people were doing that.
0: Nobody did that stuff.
1: Yeah, I was doing it, and now I see that she is super faithful. Like I told her before, she's pretty much put me out of business, right? So
0: But I always tell her, don't do it, because the page moves so fast that we need everybody posting their stuff like that. But she goes above and beyond, and she has her own groups. Man, the name slips me, but like she has her own groups that specifically help people.
1: Awesome.
0: And put this stuff in those as well. So I try to share those out. If you see her stuff out there, please just reshare it right back to I Love San Bernardino.
1: I've never, to my knowledge, I don't think I've ever met her physically. I would love to have her come on the show if she's interested in coming on, just because she, to me, is one of the stars of San Bernardino and helps uplift our community.
0: I've noticed it, like, she's very secretive, but, like, if she wants to come on here, she's welcome to.
1: Or call in.
0: Maybe not secretive, more, maybe seems shy.
1: Possibly. Reserved. She's very reserved.
0: But she's more than welcome to come on here. And that has brought, thank you very much, Mars, for everything you do, by the way. And, kicking butt on I Love San Bernardino by Robert Porter, plus all our other groups. And going to all these events, videoing them, supporting the art, supporting Family Street Food, supporting Angel Baby, just supporting KCAA. Thank you so much. For all you do, we do appreciate you.
1: Salute.
0: Yes. I'd like to say that was brought to you by Chubbsy Smash Burger.
1: Smash. Have you smashed? But did you smash? But did you smash is the hashtag.
0: 2344 Sterling Avenue, right next to the Crazy Boss over there, or the Waba Grill, or Melba's, right there in the middle of all that.
1: Mm-hmm.
0: Fast Five Barbers is right there. They got a nail shop, and they got a new sports card trading or something going on there, right?
1: That's
0: or maybe
1: what's
0: it's
1: up.
0: Pokemon. I don't know. But I love that stuff. Those often don't last very long in San Bernardino, and whenever a new one pops up, I just hope they'll be the new stamp and coin. You know?
1: I hope so. Let's wish them the best, and let's hope for the best.
0: But definitely go over in that area and spend your money.
1: Yes, indeed.
0: Go in there, and you have a family. They have a family deal. Go in there and get four burgers and four fries and some drinks or whatever, and take care of your family. I think it's like, is it 30 something?
1: I don't want to lead nobody astray, but it's a great value.
0: Yeah, it's under 40 bucks, man, and you can't even get out of anywhere. Two meals. That's two meals usually.
1: Oh, depending on where you go, it might be one.
0: It's craziness nowadays, man. Like, you can't, like, sometimes they're like, oh, this is $75. I'm like, what? I just got a burger and a fry. $75. Like, let me check that. Like,
1: yeah, I hear you.
0: Soda's $10? How is a soda $10?
1: That better be some Wagyu.
0: Back, man. Like, give me some water. Right? What? The cup of water is $5?
1: I hear you.
0: Well, just put it in my hand, man. I'll look it out like my doll.
1: How much for one rib?
0: Man, the prices have really gone up lately.
1: They really have, man.
0: So that's another reason why we have to head over to Chubbsy's and buy some burgers and support local.
1: Totally.
0: All right, Yanni. Well, you have an incredible show lined up for us today.
1: Definitely. But before we dive into the show, Eric, if you could let our listeners know how they could go about listening to the show, and then talk about that awesome show that happens on Tuesdays, I think from 7 to 9.
2: 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Let's go.
1: Awesome. Yeah. Definitely. And just, we're going to take, it's funny because Eric is the one that named it. He said we were going to take a work field trip. But myself, Eric, Jason Lola of Conjure Your Luck, and Robert Porter, we're going to be taking
0: Is Antonio Miles going?
1: You know what? He said he has a meeting that he could not attend. Because he came out to Black August, so I was a little disappointed too. But who knows? Still got a little bit of time. Things could change.
0: What is he? We'll kidnap him. We'll throw him in the train. And you don't even know.
1: You hear that, Miles? I think you're going. You're going to have to do the meeting via Zoom on the train, bro. But yeah, we're going to go out to San Juan.
0: He could.
1: Yeah, he could if he wanted to, you know. But, we respect people's choices. Yeah. You know what I mean?
0: If we just show up at your door and just throw you over our shoulder and take You know, I hear you. Geniuses have to have fun too.
1: There you go. Yeah, definitely. But yeah, so we're going to be going to San Juan Capistrano via the train. So we might be. You might see us in an episode of Conjure Your Luck. You know,
2: let's go. Choo choo.
0: Definitely. I love the history out there, and it'll be good to get away from the house. Lately, I've just been protecting the trees. So like
1: and working on the roof.
0: Like the house. We're trying to focus on that, but also taking a book break.
1: Awesome.
0: For exactly till September 1st.
1: Okay.
0: So I'm even though I want to I allowed myself to dabble a little bit in the mega art here, look, but writing and all that stuff, I'm letting the ideas come in there and
1: let them brew. Let them brew.
0: It's weird. It's working on helping me focus a little bit.
1: That's good.
0: So I did need some time to just. Get away from it for a little bit.
1: It's always good to step back and refocus. You know, that's always a good thing.
0: And you, what's new on your plate?
1: Man, just trying to get these last few events done that I'm slated to help organize, and then I'm going to try my best to fall back and just focus on me and do the things that bring me joy and happiness. You know what I mean?
0: I'm glad you're getting out of the house and just going with us to have fun, man.
1: Yeah. I'm looking forward to it. I haven't been on like a bro trip like this in like forever. So I'm looking forward to it. But with that being said, we do have some amazing guests today, and we'll let them each briefly introduce themselves, starting with Brother Mario on my right.
3: My name is Mario, and I'm the founder and creator of Creative Sundays. Creative Sundays is an event that we host about every 4 months, approximately. Main purpose of the event is to help communities in our Inland Empire with resources. What we do is we build a connection between the creatives in the area that can be models, cosplayers, photographers, social influencers, lowrider car clubs, and also import car clubs. We come together, we create a space for them to create content, and at the same time, they're able to give back to the community. So my team consists of...
1: We'll dive into that. It's just a little teaser. Great job.
0: Are you nervous?
3: No.
0: You shouldn't be nervous. This is like just sitting on our patio, chilling, relaxing. Like, that is a wonderful...
3: I think it's a Red Bull.
0: We're gonna dive into this because that's perfect for our show.
1: Definitely.
0: And Mr. Long?
4: Yes. Totally different.
1: Okay.
4: Coming from a different angle.
1: Yes.
4: Entirely. My name, William Long, a longtime advocate of social services here in San Bernardino. Mm-hmm. And I have retired after 20 years of working primarily in the field of domestic violence. And I have been here and came across, I thought my time was over, but it is not at all. I came across I Love San Bernardino, and bingo, called out. Your time isn't up, Mr. Long. We need for you to get out here and let the people know.
1: Definitely. And we're going to start with you today, Mr. Long, because I know one of the things when I first met you many, many moons ago, you were sharing the statistics about domestic violence. And the one that really stood out to me, because I am a man, is that I believe 1 in 4 or 1 in 5 men endure domestic violence. And it's something that's not really talked about in our society. We more so focus on the women and the children, but we often don't talk about the men that have endured domestic violence as well. So just turn it over to you to, educate us and share, share the statistics and what's happening and some of the resources that people can utilize.
4: It exists, that's for sure. And we're out here all together. It's first of all, let me say that it is a uncomfortable statement. It is an uncomfortable feeling for so many people in the society. It's not a pleasant, we seem to want to sweep it under the rug. It's a skeleton in the closet that we have to deal with. But it's come out, and the situation with the men, of course, it's our approach. It's the way we were brought up to feel that I'm a man and I should not be able to do these things and have this brought upon me. So therefore, I can't come out and let the others know that I am a victim of this as well. So it does happen. It is less the number. One out of every nine men are victims of the domestic violence.
0: And for women?
4: One out of four.
1: Okay.
0: Oh, man.
4: And so this...
0: Definitely a significant difference.
4: Indeed. So this is something that society, we have to face, although, as I said, a skeleton
0: in
4: the closet.
0: And I would also say that the way that male domestic violence is treated is similar to the way we treat female domestic violence as well.
4: That's right. And to reach out, because, like I said, my duty isn't over.
0: Nope.
4: Ipiani and Robert have found that Mr. Long, we're gonna call upon you, and so, therefore, even if I reach one person,
1: Amen.
4: One person today, that means it has been a success.
1: Amen.
4: So that domestic violence hotline number, because this will reach audiences throughout the country, the domestic violence hotline number 1-800-799-7233. That's 1-800-799-SAFE. Mm. Safe as in the base runner. Safe.
0: And like, what would be a situation where you would say that someone should use that number?
4: If ever you feel a victim, that there are different angles of domestic violence, be it physical, sexual, psychological, financial. This is abusive, that you can speak out, and this is a call that you don't have to refer to who you are, and it will be a cause that will be a help in your life, I guarantee. And there are locations that they will direct you to. Let me also let you know that for the 20 years, I've been a prevention specialist. I'm here just to share with you and get the word out. I'm the messenger. So don't shoot the messenger. But I'm here to let you know where you can go for this help. Men, women, it doesn't matter. It crosses all sectors of our society. Male, female,
1: then
4: gay, whoever. They're all a part of this. Social services will help, and that's what my plea is to you.
1: Definitely, definitely. You know, it's so needed to talk about these issues, because so many people have grown up in the midst of domestic violence. But go ahead, Robert.
0: You've been married as long as I've been alive. What have you done to make sure that you've never done any of the things that you've studied to your own wife?
4: Well, let me take you back even further. And that is the fact that I didn't realize that life went as such because of my own upbringing. It's quite different. There are many families in which there is a one single parent family, but they're usually the mother. But in this case, it was my father who raised me, along with my two sisters. One, 10 years older, out the door into college, and the little one, 5 years younger, who my father, hardworking, out the door, working hard, left a lot of the raising on growing and care with my sister there, with me and my sister to do.
0: This is like an everyday story nowadays.
4: And that's what's
0: happening. Except it's usually the mama, you know, but still.
4: And because of that, I have these very homegrown atmosphere that I'm comfortable in working with people, women, social services, foster care.
0: Is that because you're like in the middle there?
4: Well, not only the middle, but with the absent mother, that meant quite a great deal in my life, in my growth.
0: I can't even imagine it. But you're
4: and Same thing.
0: Can we dedicate this show to your parents?
4: Yeah, well, thank you very much. Definitely. They would be greatly appreciate it.
1: Amen.
4: And so that's why you see what has turned out the way I have and presented. And so it's my pleasure to be this way despite what others may feel or think. I have to be an example, as my father was such an example.
1: Definitely.
0: Great answer. Thank you.
1: Awesome. You know, because you mentioned how domestic violence can present itself. It can present itself physically, verbally, financially, mentally, you know, manipulation. What are some telltale signs that someone that might be being manipulated or in experiencing domestic violence, but maybe not in a physical sense, but through the financial lens or through the other verbally or mentally? And they might not know that. What are some signs should they be looking for, or feelings that if this feeling arises in them, that, hey, this you might actually be enduring domestic violence, and you might want to leave this scenario because it's heading down a darker path or a darker road, you know?
4: Certainly. There are those telltale signs that we just have to be aware of, and working with other people, therefore you could come to understand and find out those red signs, those signals in which you should be able to have a control over your life, not have somebody controlling your life. So in so many ways that we have to be able to pick this up and endure.
1: Definitely.
0: I have one question. What about the abuser? Like, what if they realize that they need help?
4: For sure. And let me say again that not here to point the finger at anybody. This is what it is a learned behavior. And when that person comes to recognize that I have a problem, but by all means, we want to have this solved. So coming and talking to somebody and hashing this out with a certified therapist, this will be solved. You have to be forward and be positive about this. It's all about positivity.
0: Have you seen people heal from being an abuser?
4: Oh, for sure. Certainly. I was busy for those 10 years in domestic violence, going to organizations.
1: Option House was one who you were working for at the time.
4: At the time, Option House. There's also Family Assistance Program. And in going to the community colleges and other locations, churches, and speaking to people and having my own vendor table and representing, people would always want to pick up the information and go with it and run with it. And it happens. I have seen it solved because we have clinics in which people do come, and this has been a wonderful.
0: Because it's so important. I just want to, if that abuser just goes and abuses the next person, like, it's like a vicious cycle, right?
4: For sure. Yeah. It's learned behavior.
0: We have to focus on both problems. They're both bad, right?
4: Learned behavior that you won't solve unless you get that help.
1: Definitely. As we get ready to close out your segment, I just want to give an opportunity and recognize, I hear your Toastmasters. You haven't said a single throughout your whole speaking, and I know you're connected with one of the clubs. If you want to shout out your Toastmaster chapter.
0: Andy pauses.
4: You take me off guard. I didn't realize you recognize that. It's not planned at all, but yes, there are so many. We're here about it right now, public speaking. Mm-hmm. And people are very nervous coming before the camera. Mm-hmm. Stepping up to the lectern is not an easy thing to do. In fact, you see people, speakers, politicians. Mm-hmm. They're not. They're not. They don't have a grasp on it at all.
1: Yes.
4: And so yes, I Toastmasters, a way of learning how to present yourself to the public, public speaking, and we will be very easy on you. We'll be gentle on you and and show you the way.
1: It's
4: and
1: a safe
4: as
1: space.
4: You as you have done so well here. So by all means, want to get in touch with me? My personal phone. Yes, I belong to two organizations of the Toastmasters clubs, Town and Country here in San Bernardino, and Vernon Bragg Jr. in Rialto.
1: Okay,
4: and with both, I'm an officer. And with that in mind, if you're interested, you could call my personal phone. That's 951-522-5594. That's 952-5594. William Long. The phone will be ringing, so leave a message.
1: Definitely. You know, thank you, sir, for your years of advocacy and helping people find the resources that they need to better their life, to transform their life. So just want to acknowledge the work that you've done throughout our community to make it a better community. And thank you for that. And I'm going to hit you guys up because I used to do Toastmasters.
0: And congratulations to your wife for a great race.
1: A clean race.
0: Yeah, that's awesomeness. Like
1: next time we'll be the third time's a charm.
0: Man, that's incredible. That's more than I've done.
1: Definitely, definitely. With that being said, we're going to transition over to Brother Mario. How you doing today, bro?
3: Doing pretty good, you know, just staying up to date on the events. Got one plan at the next Sunday.
1: Definitely,
3: so it's been,
1: definitely.
3: You know, one of those weeks where it's just hectic. Everyone's reaching out to you. Last minute, I want to join.
1: Definitely.
3: And my mind has just been...
1: On top of that, you started a new job today as well. So.
3: I started a new job, so, you know...
0: Congratulations.
3: For that. Oh, thank you. I'm so grateful for that, you know, to be able to work from home. It's a blessing, you know, because I'm able to still take my children to school and then come home, relax for like 30 minutes, and then I jump on the computer and work with my patients.
1: Amen, amen. Yeah. You know, what we're here to really focus on is Creative Sundays and that whole process. How did you and your wife come up with this idea? Because I know I had the honor of participating a month or so ago, and it was a wonderful experience, and just seeing the photographers and models, everybody coming out and learning their craft and their skills, you know what I mean? And collectively.

0: So in regards to the workshops are handled by me. I kind of plan everything, but when we do Creative Sundays, which is our big event, she reaches out to nonprofit organizations. They'll talk to us about what needs they're looking for. For example, if it could be toys for Christmas, if it can be canned food and essentials for the homeless, or just
1: school supplies.
0: Which is our next event. Yes. School supplies. So she'll reach out to the nonprofits. We'll talk to them about what our vision stands for and what we do and what we try to connect everyone with. And then from there, it just kind of takes his own role from there. You know, like I start reaching out to collaborators like lowrider clubs, models, photographers. A lot of them, they continue to come back.
1: Yeah, I plan on being there.
0: At the end of the day, it's like we create that space, but they also want to create change in our community.
1: Yes.
0: So they're a part of the drive too. A part of them participating is they'll bring to the drive and support the drive. At the end of the day, the main purpose is to bring back those resources back into our communities. We go into communities a lot of times, mm-hmm. we take from them. But my whole idea with my wife was to also not take, but also give back
1: to at the same value, time. To add yeah, value. To add value.
0: At the same time.
1: Because I know that you are your next one that's happening this Sunday in the Casa Blanca area in Riverside is focused on providing, building up school supplies.
0: Correct.
1: For our young scholars that are returning back to school.
0: Correct.
1: Could you share a little more about that specific event and how people would, if they want to participate or donate to that event?
0: So there's two ways of donating. They can either donate through our wish list, which is on our Instagram page, Creative Sundays with an 8, you know how mm-hmm, it goes. Mm-hmm. Or they can come to the event. There'll be a donation area where they can drop off the donations. The event is going to be taking place on August 30th, 3 to 7 p.m. Casablanca, which is like a really rough neighborhood.
2: I think we should be specific with it. Creative. How is it?
1: Spell it out.
0: Creative Sunday. So it'll be C-R-E, the number 8. TIVE.Sundays.
2: Oh yeah, that's not too bad. That's creative. Not,
1: but you want to be specific.
2: Yeah, so yes, totally. But that's very creative.
0: right?
1: Yeah.
0: Like I when I came up with the hashtag, I was like, oh, Creative Sundays. Let me think about a way I can create this hashtag so people will remember it. And everyone says, oh, I remember it because there's an 8 in the middle.
1: Okay.
0: You know? So it's like, and it's creative. Pretty much stands for what
1: No, totally. And one thing that we might want to add one day is actually having ice cream sundaes at Creative Sunday, especially this Sunday, because it's going to be so hot. You know, I might have to buy some
2: ice cream. Creative ice cream sundaes.
1: Creative sundaes in both forms. But I love the whole concept. I love bringing together the communal learning, the coming together to address the needs of our community. But, you know, talking with you in the green room and speaking with you at the event, we're over at the Harupa Discovery Center. Shout out to the Harupa Discovery Center. Amazing place if you're looking for affordable things to show your kids, to learn about some of the dinosaurs that were in the area and different minerals and rocks and things of that. You'll love it, bro. You would love it.
2: Actually, I volunteered there.
1: Okay. Yeah. I'm not surprised.
2: Back in the day.
1: I'm not surprised. But Mario, you know, you also, if you feel comfortable, you have a powerful testimony. And you've shared that with me, and you've also shared a little with us in the green room. If you feel comfortable, if you could share a little about that, because I think it will touch and
2: please mention the spiritual aspect as well.
0: Awesome. So, you asked me how it came about Creative Sundays. Prior to hosting events under Creative Sundays, I was hosting events a few years back. And we were doing events in studios, we were doing events local areas, but it was more about just creating content. A part of that was kind of like, I was hosting, and trust me, there was money coming in, but I wasn't happy. There was like a lot of emptiness in me, like, everybody wanted to be my friend for the simple fact that I was hosting the events, from there in 2021, I believe in 2021 is when I got sick. It started off with like just a slight pain in my stomach. And it started to slowly progress throughout the days. Like there was times where I would pass out from the pain. My joints were getting swollen. I was losing weight. My mom was like, when I visit my parents, my mom's like, are you sick? I'm like, I don't know. I don't know.

0: going on with me. I started to lose a lot of nutrients in my stomach. And I was going through some a really rough season, you know, and I would always ask God, why am I going through this, right? And, you know, just continue to see doctors. Doctors were just telling me, you have this, you have that, you have this. One even told me, like, you might have cancer in your stomach, and that's why you're bleeding from your rectum. And it was a hard season, you know, like all of these friends that were my friends, all gone. They were all gone. The only really people that were there was my parents, my wife, and my kids.
1: Familia.
0: And God.
2: Amen.
0: That's it. And God. You know, I was explaining to you it before we came on here. You know, my experience with God was a little different. I went into the shower. I don't forget this. I went into the shower, and I was just letting the water just run on me. And, you know, I was talking to God. I was like, man, I can't figure out what's wrong with me. I don't understand what's happening with me. Why am I going through this? And right there on the spot, I remember getting down on my knees and I just tell God, I said, I surrender my life to you. Obviously, things, you know, it wasn't a miracle. I got up and started. No, like, I was still sick. I was still going through the pain. Ended up seeing a specialist. And specialist told me, well, I have two news for you. I have bad news and good news. He said, the good news is you don't have cancer in your stomach.
2: Amen.
0: The bad news is you have about 4 ulcers and you have a bacteria that's eating the inside of your lining of your stomach. You know, so I remember before I went into the...
1: So those can be cured with antibiotics, right?
0: Correct. Yeah. Before I went into the doctor's office, I remember sitting like in the waiting room and there was like a window. It was in Riverside. You can look out to the street. And I remember just telling God, well, I said, if I do end up having a really bad
2: diagnosis,
0: I said, it's all for you. You know, like, I'm going to push through regardless. We're going to do this together. Like, I'm not going to give up.
2: Amen.
0: You know, because I got my kids, I got my wife, my children, and I'm not going to give up. That was kind of like a way of surrendering my will to him. Like, whatever happens, it's going to be all for you. You know, I'm not going to give up. When I got the diagnosis, they gave me antibiotics. I started taking them. And, you know, I still felt bad for months. Like, it was like 4 or 5months.
1: Yeah, so it's like you still couldn't just eat anything you wanted to do.
0: No.
1: Yeah, yeah, okay.
0: No, I was still, like, losing weight. I was still...
1: God made you earn it.
0: You know? And during that time, I had my camera on Easter Sunday. I broke it. I dropped it. You know, my lens, my camera body just completely shattered. I wasn't working. I lost my job. And I just said, I don't need this anymore. I threw it away. Like, it was probably repairable, but I just didn't have the finances for it at the moment. Towards the end of, like...
1: It's not worth it. Those things cost so much to fix anyways, dude. Mm. You did the right thing.
0: Towards the end of, like, 2023...
2: Yes.
0: You know, I'm starting to feel a little better. I got a call from a job that I had applied, like, maybe 2 years ago. You know, and they called me and they're like, you know, let's interview you, do this, do that. You know, and I felt like that was God's way of telling me, I got your back.
2: Amen.
0: Because it wasn't just like a regular job. I was able to sit home. You know, I wasn't able to kind of move around a lot because I was going through a lot of pain.
2: Yeah, your mobility.
0: So I was just sitting from home, you know, working there. And I don't know if it was God or what was, I just sat there. And I said, God, I really want to come back to the creative community. I said, but this time around, I want to do something that's gonna be led by you.
2: Amen.
0: You know? And I started to play around with the logo, the Creative Sundays. So I had Creative This, Creative That, Creative This. And I said, Creative Sundays is what I'm going to call it. Made the logo, ended up creating a flyer, and I did an introductory event. A lot of people knew me from, like, back then. So when I dropped the flyer, it was kind of like, I don't know if people are going to show up or not, you know? But I know that I got some lowriders coming, so at least we'll have something here, you know?
2: To shoot, yeah.
1: And like Yanni says, you set sail with the ship you got.
2: Amen. Word up.
0: And created the event, and to my surprise, like, it got packed. Wow. It got packed. Like, the whole street, it was out here in Redlands, the whole street was just full of cars, full of not cosplayers. We were doing Day of the Dead theme, so we had the girls in the Katrinas, and it was just all full, you know. And I'm thinking to myself, I'm like, man, like, God is really pushing through.
3: Amen.
0: You know? So now that I introduced myself, I told my wife, now we go into phase two. I said, our next event, we got to do something back for the community. This is only an introduction. And during that, towards the end of that event, which is April 2025, there was a ranch out in Apple Valley called Rancho El Milagro, which is the miracle. Rancho El, you know, the miracle.
3: Yeah.
0: The owner calls me and he's like, hey, you know, like, I really want you to bring what you did in Redlands. I want you to bring it up here. So I started talking to him and I was like, well, you know, give me a bit of information about what you guys do here. And he mentioned to me that they had a program. It was a nonprofit program where they invite local schools. They have like a ranch full of animals, like horses, pigs, llamas. They have a a camel now.
3: Okay.
0: So he said, you know, we want to raise funds for that. So we, you know, we planned it out, and I believe like towards the at the end of the event, the final count was about 1,500 people showed up, and they were able to meet that need.
3: Awesome.
0: So they collected all those funds, and the very next thing they did was they did this whole school trip, and they brought the kids in, and they, you know, they posted it on their Instagram. You know, and I'm sitting there and I'm like, man, like, amen. God is really pushing through.
3: Amen.
0: Like, these doors are just opening, you know? From there, there comes the old car club that I had done an introductory event in Redlands. They said, hey, we want to do a toy drive.
3: All right.
0: And I said, all right. I said, let's do it. I said, I'm down for that. I said, if we can collect toys for the community, why not? For the kids, especially in like the low-income housing and stuff like that, you know. So we started planning that out, and we ended up partnering with the Spark of Love Foundation.
3: Okay.
0: We brought in the fire department, and I this is the first time I met my cosplay coordinator, which is Christopher Love.
3: Yeah, okay. Shout out to team.
0: Yeah, so our team consists, like I said, it's me, my wife is the community lead. I have Christopher Love, who's my cosplay coordinator. He has over 200 characters that he does in cosplay. So every time I see him, he's like a different character, you know, and he really gets into character. And then I have Ingrid Reyes, which is my model coordinator. She's been published a
1: few times. What does he dress you as?
0: Oh, I don't dress
3: behind
0: him.
3: I'm behind the camera,
0: you know, or I'm running the show.
4: The ringmaster. He dresses as the ringmaster.
0: Ingrid Reyes is a model coordinator. She's been published a few times on Pinup magazines.
3: Yeah, and she definitely has that.
0: You know, we ended up bringing them along. And then just recently we added John, who is our lead photographer. So his
3: shout
0: role.
3: Out to Brother John.
0: You know John,
3: yeah,
0: right?
3: Yeah. So he's the one that invited me to the event.
0: So John is in charge of documenting the whole event when it comes to, because I can't do it all sometimes. I can't be shooting and hosting and shooting. So I reached out to John and he's like, man, I'm honored to do this. Let's do it. You know, like, if it's about the community, let's do it.
3: You know? And sorry to cut you off, but Brother John's photography, his sports photography is just, each time I see his images, they're sharper, cleaner, catching more emotion, eliciting. It's amazing. Brother is on this kind of trajectory, you know what I mean?
0: I met him through Facebook.
3: I believe you.
0: I posted a flyer, and he messaged me on the side, and he said, I really want to come out to your event. And I said, yeah, come through. He's like, well, I don't really have a lot of photography equipment, but I want to come out. And I told him, come out. You know, I met with him. He went to our event that we had in April this year in Redlands. And from there, he shot a few images of the cars and everything, and it just started going like this.
3: Yeah,
0: him. Like,
3: yeah.
0: He just started.
3: No, I'm watching it. I'm witness.
0: Yep. So that's how I ended up meeting John, you know. But with every event, we learn things, you know. Like, we're a lot more organized than when we first started. You know, this event coming up is we're partnering with Casablanca, which is Home of Neighborly Service. Casablanca itself is known to be a really bad neighborhood in Riverside. We're gang affiliated.
3: Like the east side, right?
0: Yeah. But they're a nonprofit that is in the Casablanca area. The guy's name is Jerry, the guy who I connected with. He had told me, he's like, we really want to do an event here, but we want to be able to help local students and teachers. He's all, because we're giving out backpacks in the beginning of August, towards the end of August, then maybe you can help us do this.
1: Mm-hmm.
0: And, you know, now the event itself is just next Sunday, and there's so many people coming, you know, like, ended up acquiring sales vendors, and we also ended up acquiring informational vendors. But
3: awesome.
0: The way that we acquired them wasn't like, we're going to charge you this much. We just basically told them, if you donate $50 worth of school supplies to the drive, you have a spot.
3: There you go.
0: You know, and it's kind of those things where they're also going to be able to help and give back.
3: Definitely. I love that model that you guys are utilizing, because to me it feels like community collective economics, right? Tapping into the resources that each individual may have and compiling them together as a community to address the needs for the community. And it's so vitally important to ensure that our future scholars have the tools that they need, as well as the teachers have the tools that they need. Because I can recall when I used to sub in the San Bernardino Unified School District, as well as the Rialto Unified School District. And when I was a long-term sub at an elementary school, I will not mention their name, I had a combination class, but I was spending like $20 to $25 each day. I was only making $125 a day, and I'm spending like a quarter of what I'm making to make sure that we have the supplies that we need, if that's via snacks, if that's pencils, if that paper. I was doing that on a daily basis, you know. So I understand that need. You know, I know we're getting down to about 7 minutes left, and I want to give you an opportunity to speak to those that may be enduring something, right? Going through a health struggle, or as we talked about, maybe that ego could be preventing them from surrendering to whatever faith tradition that they value. If you could speak towards those individuals and whatever's on your heart, brother.
0: I would tell them that, first of all, don't give up. Amen. Understand that in your life, there's always a purpose. A lot of the times we don't understand our purpose because we're so caught up on, you know, things that are just happening regularly in our lives. But I would highly recommend, you know, when you have some time alone, just really connect with God and ask God where He needs you to be, you know. And just, you know, don't give up. Rely on God all the time, you know, and just get out of that funk, you know, like you really need to push yourself.
1: Can I also add, have a good partner?
0: What?
1: Have a good partner, your wife?
0: Yes. Shout out the family.
1: Yeah, yes.
0: So, yeah.
3: Want to make sure you make it home safe.
1: Yeah. what's her name again?
0: My wife's name is Paola.
1: The boss?
3: Yeah.
1: Yeah, that seems like she's doing a lot of work behind the scenes to me.
0: She is the backbone of our events because, you know, like, I'm pretty much connecting with the creative community. She's connecting with the nonprofits. So she's making sure that she's letting me know, hey, we're going to do this, but they need help in this, you know, or they need to meet this need. And she's very, like, specific to it. Like, she'll tell me straight up, like, she will not hold anything back, you know.
3: Very, very, and
0: she'll tell me, like, if this idea, if she thinks it'll work or if she thinks if
3: she's
0: it's
3: honest.
0: Not going to work.
3: She's honest,
0: you know. For her to make a decision on the nonprofits, she just has to make sure that it aligns with the vision.
3: Definitely. I know we're down to our last 4 minutes, but with you being married 12 years and you being married 50 years, and we'll start with the small and then we'll end with the big. What are some just quick, briefly, like a minute, of some of the tips that you found that helped you make it to 12 years and help you and your wife become a team? Because you said at one point in time you guys weren't on the same page.
0: No.
3: But now you guys are fused together like on some Super Saiyan Vegeta, you know what I'm saying?
0: I would say, you know, the very first years of my marriage, they weren't great. And a lot of it had to do with me. I had a big ego, you know. I was mentally, I wasn't okay. And like a gentleman here mentioned, you know, you got to accept that you're not okay to be able to make that change. Seek professional help. You know, at the end of the day, like, our relationship has changed so much, and it all had to do with me just accepting that I was wrong.
1: Mm.
0: You know, I'm not saying that all the males in the relationships are wrong. It can be the female in the relationship.
3: Different dynamics.
0: But you just have to, you know, you have to come to that understanding. Like, if you're not making your significant other happy, what's wrong?
3: I hear you.
0: You know? So making that shift was kind of like what changed it all for us. We went in the right direction from there.
3: Amen. Amen. How about yourself, Mr. Long? What's the sauce? What's some words of wisdom into making it to that long haul, sir? And shout out to Mrs. Long as well.
5: Yes.
3: Dr. Long.
5: Dr. Janet Long, yes. Well, for sure, it's all about the heart and the response I give. And it's the goodwill, as you can see. And that's what I find. I'm a giving person.
3: Yes.
5: And so is she. So it is a giving and taking, you receive. Beautiful. Beautiful.
3: Amen.
5: I have one more shout out once again, because it went out to all sectors of the society and throughout these 50 states, that national DV domestic violence hotline number, 1-800-799-7233.
3: Awesome. Thank you, sir. And Mario, one more time, if you could share how people connect with your Instagram if they're interested in donating or participating, modeling, shooting.
0: They can contact us through Instagram. Our hashtag is Creative Sundays, which is C-R-E, the number 8, T-I-V-E .Sundays.
3: Awesome.
1: And this is Robert Porter in the Piano Locker with the I Love San Bernardino County Radio Show. And we are...
3: Out!

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1: Bonnaroo is taking a break.
2: Bonnaroo Music Festival organizers say the event will be, quote, taking a much-needed year off in 2027. It comes after severe storms in mid-June hit its grounds for the second straight year. Severe weather disrupted the final day, forcing the festival to cancel the event. An event that is no stranger to cancellations is Burning Man, which is now underway in the Black Rock Desert, 100 miles northeast of Reno, Nevada. I'm Jennifer Kuiper.
1: Representatives for Paramount Skydance will meet today with California Attorney General Rob Bonta. It's reportedly to discuss a possible resolution to the lawsuit, which seeks to block Paramount's $110 billion acquisition of Warner Brothers Discovery. Well, consider this your warning. Do not misbehave at a Jesse J concert. She's the latest artist to kick rowdy fans out of a show. It happened during the UK's Party in the Paddock Festival earlier this month when a fight broke out in the crowd. Online videos appear to show Jesse trying to get the brawlers to stop, saying, "This is just alcohol and ego. Calm down." They didn't, and she asked for them to be removed. And actor Michael Wright, best known for the 5 heartbeats in the TV series V, is dead at the age of 70. That's entertainment. I'm Daria Albinger.
3: KCAA.
4: Week 2 of the NFL preseason closed out with the Titans beating the Seahawks last night. There was a bad injury for Seattle in that game. Second-round pick safety Bud Clark suffered a broken ankle. He could miss the entire season. Raiders running back Ashton Jeanty went down during a practice yesterday. According to reports, the Raiders believe it's an ankle sprain. The Browns have lost pass rusher Alex Wright for the season. He suffered an Achilles injury. And the Chargers have put center Tyler Biadasz on season-ending injury reserve with a torn ACL. Sunday baseball included another win for the Dodgers, their 80th of the season and their 6th in a row. They blanked the Pirates 4-0 behind the pitching of Blake Snell, manager Dave Roberts.
5: I thought the ball was coming out well. Velocity was up. So, yeah, all around good outing, and, you know, it was hot today. So it was just good to see Blake be efficient.
4: The Dodgers are a game behind the Brewers in the race for baseball's best record. Milwaukee lost to Atlanta 4-2 in baseball's annual Little League Classic game. I'm Matt McCoy.
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19: Hello, everybody. Tommy the Hawk here. Whoever you are, wherever you are, whatever you're doing, welcome to the show. And thank you for joining us. Yes, you're in with Tommy Hawkins of Jazz Hawk, and this is Just Jazz. 2 hours of improvised listening pleasure. We feature all of the instruments in the band, vocals included. Don't touch that dial. Don't turn that knob. Tell your friends and neighbors that you've got some beef jerky that you're going to be chewing on for the next couple of hours. And we get you started this evening with my favorite piano bar pianist, Art Graham. And we're going to ease on down the road.

That one is just dripping with love. Happy Valentine's Day, sweetheart. That was sax man James Carter, and he's got a dilemma on this day that Cupid is supposed to have everyone together. He's asking, I wonder where our love has gone. Hang in there. And we bring on now the boss of the blues, B.B. King. And for him, the thrill is gone.

0: A little blues for you on Valentine's Day. You're in with the Jazz Hog, Tommy Hawkins. This is Just Jazz. I'm with you every Saturday evening from 10 until midnight, the bewitching hour. We'll be back with more after this.
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0: Welcome back to Just Jazz. Tommy Hawkins here. Coming up, Miles Davis. Early Miles. Well, you needn't.

Sweet. You know, back in the day, the closest thing, excuse me, to the modern jazz quartet was Chico Hamilton and his quintet. Chico, of course, on drums, Carson Smith on bass, Paul Horn sax, John Pisano on the guitar, and Fred Katz on the cello. That was a beautiful Lillian. The Jazz Hawk here on KCAA 1050 AM. If you're tuning in on the internet, it is kcaaradio.com. And coming up, two people who got together and did their thing. Yeah, Gary Burton and Eddie Daniels. I thought you'd recognize them.

0: That was the beautiful Sonny Holland, H-O-L-L-A-N-D. You're clear out of this world. And you're in with the Jazz Hawk, and I'm spreading a little Valentine's jazz love to everybody right out there in Radio Land and on the Internet. However you're coming to us, we hope that you're enjoying it. We'll be back with more, so don't go wandering off.
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0: Just Jazz here with the Jazz Hawk, Tommy Hawkins, and one of the most prominent jazz organists of our generation is Joey DeFrancesca. Here he is with a thing called the Joey Grind. I don't know what that's all about, but it's cool.

Welcome into the Latin Quarter with the Caribbean Jazz Project. And we get on with Jackie Kane and Roy Carell. They've been singing together for years, and they do jazz harmony like you wouldn't believe. Please enjoy.

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0: 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Now here's your host, Randy Corrigan.
1: We're back. 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Longtime organizer, first-time radio host. Back at the mic for another show with our amazing team. I mean, I think Robert's amazing.
2: he is super amazing. Yes.
1: But Mark is on my poo-poo list right now.
2: Oh, Marky. Marky poo.
3: Yeah. You said a mouthful.
4: It's okay, Mark. It rotates.
3: It was my turn.
2: It was your turn.
1: It's my turn.
2: Yep.
1: Anyway.
2: Your tribute this week.
1: Is that what you guys say behind my back around
2: here? No, never.
3: We didn't say it behind your back.
2: No.
1: Got it. Today you said it in front of me.
4: I gotcha. Nothing. Come on, Robert. I say tell behind me your truth. Back is nothing I wouldn't say to your face.
2: Yeah.
4: That's what I'll say. All right.
2: Mark's face.
1: Uh-oh. Staff's already chiming in.
4: I know, huh?
1: They're like, he's lying.
2: He's lying.
1: You know what he said yesterday? I got people texting me right now.
4: I'm dying.
2: Get nervous.
4: Yeah, I'm not nervous.
1: They're going to get you.
4: What's Randy's favorite line? I'm innocent until proven guilty.
2: That's right. Innocent until proven guilty. That's right.
1: You are innocent until proven guilty.
2: Yep. You should
1: just wait till the judge, the executioner, and the jury. Yeah. If you notice, I put the executioner in front of the jury.
4: In front of the jury.
2: Yep, yep. That's right.
1: Because then you go to a jury trial afterwards and go, oh, yeah. Man, we shouldn't have executed him.
2: Darn. Anyway. Darn.
1: So live shout-outs. Appreciate all of you listening in live. We actually had a live show yesterday.
2: Yes.
1: It was pretty cool. We had my brother Kamek on for an hour and a half, a little bit longer, an hour and a half. Mm-hmm. And yeah. Talked about various things over his 450-year career.
2: Incredible.
4: You know, something I learned.
1: Nobody laughed at that.
3: I did. I just didn't have my mic on.
2: I know. Mark was over there cracking up.
3: Yeah. I forgot I turned myself off.
2: Yeah. It was amazing. And I think talking to a few people who watched it, they said that they can sit and listen to him all day as well. And I said,
1: he's a great storyteller, man.
2: He's great.
4: He could have went another hour.
1: Oh, yeah.
4: Easily.
1: He was looking. He didn't realize it was an hour and a half already. And yeah. I was like, you know, the rest of us are getting a little tired. Like, you know. Yeah. He's been talking this whole time, and he keeps on going.
2: He's
1: going
2: to write that book. I told him he needs to do it.
4: You know,
1: I always love how he tries to tone things down from his youth. I wouldn't call it youth, but when he was in his, like,
2: wild
1: 30s
2: days.
1: And 40s.
2: Yeah.
1: Like, you know, and even 50s. Like, you know, he was, you know, I'm like, okay, like, let's compare, like, what's different now? Oh, okay. Anyway.
4: Yeah.
1: Well, you know, you can't do that. Okay, well, what did you do?
2: Yes, exactly.
1: It's different. That was 1982.
2: But you know what? He's just like my dad. They're about the same age. They both think they served in Vietnam, but they're still tough as hell. Like, they have this persona, but don't take their kindness for weakness,
1: right.
2: Like you said, because they will smash on you.
1: Very tough.
2: Yes.
4: Yeah,
1: it was fun.
4: I didn't know he was in the military. I thought he was just... Yeah. Kind of born into the labor movement, but
2: nope.
1: He was just born in the labor movement.
2: he was in the military and in Vietnam.
1: Oh, Robert. Yeah.
4: He earned his stripes.
2: Sure,
4: you know?
2: Did. He
4: earned his stripes.
2: Yep.
1: You don't remember the show we had him on? We asked him when he was in the military that because he was in the Air Force. And I said, was that before they had planes?
4: Oh, that's right. I do remember that. Yeah, that's true. Yeah.
1: Before they had. Yeah, he's usually a good sport, too. Anyway, it was good. Got
2: a
1: lot of positive
2: show.
1: Feedback from it. It was good to hear.
2: Yep.
1: Good to hear the stories. It was good to talk about Bob and Ken. More specifically for me, Bob, just because I knew Bob when I was, I think I was even before I was a teenager. You know, I was like in the fifth grade. So, man. you know, to
2: like a dad.
1: Yeah, it was crazy. It's just crazy all these years, you know, what, almost 50 years later, 45 years later. It's pretty nuts. Anyway, and to hear him tell stories of, oh, yeah, just Bob was a crazy one.
2: You're going
1: to
2: be like, that guy for okay. some. You're going to be that guy for some kid right now that's in our membership. You know what I mean? They're going to grow up with you, and then you're going to be like that father figure. So it's kind of cool. It goes around full circle.
1: First of all, I hope I live into my 80s. First.
2: You will.
1: I hope I live into my
2: 70s. Yeah, you're going to be around.
1: Let's get that first.
2: You're getting around. You're going to be there.
1: I hope I live into my 70s. If I live mid-70s, late 70s, I'm going to be happy as hell, right?
2: You're living.
1: Let alone getting to my 80s. Like, anyway.
2: Yeah, you're not going anywhere anytime soon.
1: Well, I hope so.
2: We'll see. Nope.
1: We'll see. Anyway. So, live shout outs. Christy Black, Needles Tad. Ashley Gow, ARMC, Westside Clinic, listening in live. Krista Cunner, ARMC. James Estrada and Eli Salovar from Redlands. Sophia Meza from Chino. Stephen Contreras from Fleet. Lakeisha Nicolette, Trudy, and Dolores from the San Bernardino Senior Center. Alyssa, Jackie, and Valerie from GEO. Kurt Garrison, happy birthday.
2: Oh, happy birthday.
1: How old are you, Kurt? 28, 29, something like that?
2: Something in his 20s.
1: Yeah, sheriffs. Susan Loftus, sheriffs. Connie Bottini, library. SBCSS stewards. John Gamboa, Kristen Reimer. Bernadette Guerrero, Kathy Miller, Natalie Gamel, Tad O2, Jason Nugent, Tad Foster Care, Tina Morgan, Gabriel Arroyo, Land Use Services, Jeremy Lopez, RMC, Sarah Randall and her crew at Prado Park, Larray Robinson from Tad, Linda Harrow from Tad, Barstow Units 1 and 2, Barstow Negotiations Team listening in live.
2: Nice.
4: We have someone on YouTube as well, Bree from Colton. She wants to say, hey everyone, happy Wednesday. And then Tina Avalos Morgan shouting out her foster care eligibility workers and that they're proud Teamsters.
1: Awesome.
2: Yep.
1: I got to pull that link up so that I can actually see that too. There we go. Boom. There's that. See, we're trying to manage all these platforms at the same time.
4: Okay, guys, he's oh, man, I messed it up. Technologically challenged, is that what it's called?
2: It's a lot.
1: You know, it's interesting because when I was your age, Robert, because that's how old I was when I started in the labor movement, I had an email address, which I still have to this day.
4: AOL.
1: Correct. Yeah. Everybody always looks at me like I'm crazy.
4: Yeah.
1: Kamek and I have AOL addresses.
2: So do I.
1: I'm the one. You do?
2: Yeah, sure
1: I'm the
2: do.
1: One who convinced Randy to get an email. You know, way back in the day, I was like, you got to get an email. Like, you know,
2: that's so great.
1: So the funny thing is I was all on the tech side at that age and how fast I got lost.
2: It you know what? You
1: it
2: close
1: blows
2: your,
1: by you.
2: Yeah. If you don't pay attention for a week, you're behind. It's that fast, especially now. It's crazy. It's
1: nuts.
2: Yeah.
1: Teamster Tuesday, would you like to be highlighted on Teamster Tuesday? Email us, radioshow@teamsters1932.org. 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Mm-hmm. Our giveaway today will be a T-shirt. Fifth caller is my... Is our front desk ready? We will see something pop up here in a minute. Fifth caller after I announce. But they're already starting to call, I bet you. Bet you $5 are already starting to call.
2: Speed dial.
1: And somebody said Tina can't win.
2: Oh.
1: She's being blocked.
2: No.
4: Suppression.
1: She's going to have a whole wardrobe full
2: of
1: shirts.
2: Yeah, she is. Hey, right. You know what? The fastest one wins.
1: Speed dial. Yeah, that's right.
2: That's right.
1: She's like, Joke's on you. I'm the only one listening.
2: I know. There's a lot of people listening. But that's she's just so quick.
1: Fatih says she's ready.
2: All right, Fatih.
1: 909-889-8377. 909-889-8377. All right, labor history fact. On August 18th, 1812, this goes way back.
2: Jeez.
1: Working people in England. This I love this story. This is first time I read this story or heard about this was today. I had not heard of this before, and so this is cool. I'm going to talk about it afterwards. Why I think it's so cool. Working people in England took action as food prices became unbearable.
2: Sound familiar?
1: Food riot. Exactly. I'm thinking, man, we just have some food riots right now. Food riots erupted in Leeds and Sheffield, with women playing a leading role in the protests. In Leeds, groups seized corn and wheat from the cellars. I like how they call it groups.
2: Mm-hmm.
1: They seized corn and wheat from the cellars, with participants described as acting under the name Lady Ludd, a reference to the Luddite movement of the era. In Sheffield, protesters confronted flour dealers and forced the price of flour down to 3 shillings per stone. Now, I have no idea what that value is, but it sounds good. Mm-hmm. These actions came during a period of severe economic hardship when high food prices and low wages placed enormous pressure on the working class families. More than 200 years later, the Leeds and Sheffield food riots remain part of the long history of working people organizing and taking collective action in response to economic inequality. That's your Labor Day history fact of the day, brought to you by the Labor Radio Podcast Network. I like this because this, you know, labor activity, collective action,
2: yep.
1: we have a tendency to think that it can only benefit, you know, collective bargaining or whatever.
2: Absolutely.
1: But quite frankly, if you use it correctly, you can utilize it to do this.
2: Yep.
1: Like, I think we should utilize it for the price of fuel.
2: Agreed.
1: I think what we should do is pick one and boycott them.
2: Yep.
1: And nobody goes to that one.
2: I like it.
1: And what people will say is oh, well, because the way the fuel works now is when you go to Chevron or Shell or wherever you go, you're not necessarily getting it from the Chevron or Shell manufacturer anymore or refineries. They're coming from different sources.
2: Right.
1: But what would happen is now you don't have garages at these places anymore. You have stores where they make all their money is at the stores, at the retail side. So they make a little bit of money on the fuel, but they really make the money on the foot traffic coming in and buying that water,
2: yeah,
1: buying that soda, buying those chips, buying that gum. All that stuff you now, because if you notice, they eliminated all the garages and they don't have garages
2: you're
1: anymore.
2: Right. Yeah.
1: It's all the retail store stuff and all the food. So now if you're boycotting the fuel, you're affecting the fuel, but most importantly, you're affecting the retail aspect of it. And some will say, well, they're individual proprietors. Okay. Yeah.
2: Yeah.
1: Well, if most of them are under a national brand.
2: Right.
1: So the reality is you need those individual proprietors.
2: Yeah.
1: And a lot of them own like 4, 5, 6 stores or, you know, gas stations. They need to put pressure up on on the parent oil company.
2: Correct.
1: And now you have the retail aspect with goods and services that are playing a role in the fuel. So it's not only playing a role in the fuel in the delivery of the goods and you as a consumer using it for your car, you're also leveraging the actual product itself inside the stores because you're not buying it because you're not there. And you should pick a day. We should pick a day and say from this point on until the price gets to $4 a gallon.
2: Right.
1: That'd be going down, by the way.
2: Right. Yeah. Yeah. Right? Exactly.
1: No one goes to, let's say, Shell until you get to $4 a gallon. And then once it gets to $4 a gallon, you pick a new one and you go, okay, we're going to go to Arco.
2: Right.
1: And now no one goes to Arco and then you go to Valero or then Chevron or whatever. You work 76, you work your way through them and you force them down until they give.
2: I like that. That's a great idea.
1: Mm-hmm. You heard it here first.
2: Yep.
1: Yeah. If you guys want to steal my idea,
2: do it.
1: Feel free to steal it.
2: Yeah, no kidding. That's a great idea.
4: I miss in college when I was able to fill up my Honda with Circle 76, I think. it was called. Oh, and
1: Circle K.
4: It said 76 on it, though.
1: 76 supplied the fuel for Circle K.
4: Got it. And it was like $2 and something cents. And I think with like $25, my whole tank was fine. I miss those days.
1: So that's
2: I like that idea.
1: Collective action.
2: Yeah.
1: Consumer collective action is unions can play a role in helping this out. Mm-hmm. Oh, Tina won again.
2: I knew it. I was going to call it. I'm going to start betting money so I can start winning too. Well,
4: like, then she starts losing.
2: I know. Tina, don't let me down.
1: Congratulations, Tina.
4: She put on YouTube, she goes, "Yes, I won again!" Exclamation point. You can't stop a proud Teamster baby.
2: Oh, I love it.
4: That's funny.
2: Good job, Tina.
1: All right. And Chaz Kelly helping us with Did You Know?
2: Love it.
1: We love these. These are awesome. Keep them coming, Chaz. This is long. There's a bunch of stuff here. Mm-hmm. So, yeah. Did you know it's in San Bernardino County? Have you ever wondered about the statue at Euclid and Foothill in Upland? It's the Madonna of the Trail. It's a 5-ton, 18-foot-high monument designed by sculptor August Limbach, commissioned by the Daughters of the American Revolution. It's one of 12 identical statues across the country honoring the pioneer women who settled the West. So next time you drive by, remember all those women who had the courage to face the elements and challenges to cross this country and open the West. And you got to think about this too. You know, it wasn't like women always had their husband to so-called protect them, right?
2: Right.
1: Many times her husband died on the journey. They dropped dead, right?
2: Yeah.
1: And they were doing the journey.
2: Or the women killed them. But I mean, who knows? Yeah, who knows?
1: If they did, they deserved it. Right?
2: That's right. They probably deserved it. Kick them out of the wagon.
4: See, where's the men's? There was a women's suffrage. Where's the men's suffrage?
2: Oh, goodness gracious. Don't even get me started.
4: I could get canceled now on that.
2: The mob will be waiting for you outside, Robert.
4: I know, right?
1: Yeah, you. Good luck with that one.
2: Yeah.
4: You go right ahead. Good luck. See what side you chose.
1: Hey, you got to pick the winners.
2: Yep, that's right. That's
1: you don't
2: right.
1: go to the horse races team. And pick the loser all
2: that's
1: the time.
2: That's right.
4: You politician.
1: You pick the winners. No, that's called survival, buddy.
2: Yeah. Sure, for sure.
1: You got to remember, my three oldest are daughters.
2: Yes, and strong
1: I was the
2: women.
1: Only boy, the only male in the household for a very long time.
2: Yep. You're right.
1: For a very long time.
4: He left me on an island to die. You saw that campaign? I remember that.
1: You're a man. You can survive on your own, right?
4: Right. That's a good one.
1: You don't need anybody, right?
2: That's a good one. Shoot.
1: Anyway, just up Euclid Avenue is the Temperance Fountain at Euclid and C Street. The water drinking fountain was created in 1908 by the Women's Christian Temperance Union to give men one less reason to walk into a bar. This was done in the lead up to Prohibition, the 18th Amendment. It's a unique piece of history in San Bernardino County.
2: Wow. That's interesting.
1: I wonder if anybody still uses it and prevents them from going to a bar.
2: I really doubt that. Yeah. Especially in this climate, like, nah. Political climate. Right, no. That's not going
1: to
2: cut it.
1: They probably knock it over on the way to the bar. Right? Yeah. Pretty cool. That's very interesting.
2: That is great.
1: There's a lot of Route 66 history in our county. And since this is the 100-year anniversary of the Mother Road, we have a one-of-a-kind Route 66 location in Victorville. It's 16825 D Street, Victorville. This is in your neck of the woods there, Robert.
4: My hood.
1: Your hood in DeVille.
2: DeVille.
4: I knew it. Right.
1: The California Route 66 Museum, Victorville. There are a lot of photo opportunities. See the 50s diner, sit in the 1917 Model T Ford, take a picture with a VW Love Bus. I had one of those, by the way, my first car, 1960 Volkswagen bus.
4: Dang.
1: Hippie wigs and sunglasses provided for the perfect shot. The admission is free, and hours are 10 a.m. to 4 p.m. 7 days a week. That's in your neck of the woods. Have you gone and seen it yet?
4: No.
2: We're going to need a picture of you with the hippie wigs and sunglasses, please.
4: I'll do that.
1: I want to see you behind the wheel of the Volkswagen.
4: I didn't know that was
1: love
4: there.
1: Bus.
2: That's great.
1: And I would call the VW bus a love bus, absolutely. The Roy Rogers and Dale Evans Museum in Victorville closed in 2003. The museum moved to Branson, Missouri, and closed in 2008. But for the fans of the Western Stars, you can see their home in nearby Apple Valley. the house known as the Westland Home, named for one of Apple Valley's co-founders, was built in 1949 and bought by Roy Rogers in 1965. A historical plaque marks the house at 19900 Highway 18, Apple Valley, California. Pretty cool stuff.
2: That's great stuff.
4: A lot of it's in the high desert. I'm going to keep this.
2: Right? A lot of good stuff up there.
1: Yeah, there's a bunch of stuff. The high desert's got a ton of history up there. I mean, think about it. I always think about this, like, you know, early settlers kind of rumbling through
2: the desert.
1: I'm thinking, God, I hope they didn't come through here in the middle of summer.
2: Right.
1: Like, number one. Number two, even if you don't come through in the middle of summer, like, even coming through in the perfect time of the year with the perfect weather, that's still a rough journey.
2: Every time I go through the desert, I don't care if it's going to Needles, going to Victorville, I think of that. Mm-hmm. I think of, man, those settlers and how brave they were and what they went through in their wagons. No air conditioning, no cold drinks. Like, what?
1: Cold drink? Yeah, what are you talking about?
2: They didn't know ice. Like, it's just...
1: That was all back at the Colorado River,
2: right? That's right. That's right.
1: And how did they get over the river?
2: Yeah. Yeah. It's insane. It's just, it's not...
1: Obviously, there wasn't a lake there at the time. There weren't lakes, but the river was...
2: The river was
1: And there. It would... Yeah. It would go nuts when there was a lot of water coming, and obviously,
2: can't even imagine.
1: It'd be smaller when there was less water. But
4: the spaceships helped them. Pretty
1: nuts. Their spaceships helped them.
4: Yeah.
1: All right, we got Robert on the aliens.
2: Oh, we sure do. Definitely. 100%. We got him obsessed.
4: Yeah.
2: Yep. Yep. It's good stuff.
1: That's how young Robert is.
2: Uh-oh.
1: Somebody just said, I used to fill my tank on $12.
4: Oh, wow. Man. That's my coffee in the morning now.
2: Oh, shoot. That's true. Yeah.
4: It's crazy.
1: I drink coffee every morning. It's 51 cents.
2: All right. Oh,
4: could you make it home?
1: That's right, because I make it at home.
2: That's smart.
4: That's true.
2: Yep.
4: Smart.
2: Same.
1: I refuse to drive through somewhere.
2: Yeah, spend all that money. It's crazy.
1: It is. Spend that kind of money on a coffee.
4: Well, Clatch, I think my latte was like $7.
2: Yeah.
4: Yeah.
2: The Clatch is the only one I'll splurge on. Yeah. That one's really
4: good. Now they have pumpkin spice.
2: Yep. It's back.
4: I'm so happy.
2: It's back.
4: Yeah.
1: Oh, and you guys complain at how expensive everything is.
2: I know. I know.
1: And then you're going out and spending $7-$8 on
4: coffee. I blame Kathleen.
2: I know. I did reach out to him when I saw that the pumpkin was back. Yeah. I said, you got to go, Robert.
4: Yeah.
1: All right, what do we got going on in the news, Robert?
4: Yes. So there's quite a few things. So number one, the Trump administration has been spying on unions.
1: Now, this is brought to us by Guardian and New York Times, right?
4: Correct. Yeah, they both reported on this. This one specifically that I'm about to read is from the Guardian. So earlier this year in Minnesota, Trump's Department of Homeland Security infiltrated and surveilled meetings of nonprofit groups and two of the United States' biggest and largest unions – the Communication Workers of America and SEIU, the Service Employees International Union. Last week, the news broke out that there was an undercover investigation conducted by Homeland Security in Minnesota, which they were obtaining the financial records of both nonprofits and unions, specifically these unions, because these unions have allegedly called out the Trump administration. They're seen as quote-unquote progressive. And they are labeled by the Department of Homeland Security, get this, as activist organizations.
2: Hmm.
4: Meaning, like, okay, well, do they not like free speech or...
1: No.
4: You know, like, you call him out, you're going to be, you know, investigated. Yeah, he says it. So
1: it's McCarthyism all over again. Exactly. And for those of you who don't know what McCarthyism is, like, you're look it up.
2: Yeah.
1: Like, it is insane to watch this.
2: We're reliving it, yeah.
1: It's crazy to watch history literally repeat itself.
2: Mm-hmm.
1: And when it was when McCarthyism shook out in the end, you know, I got to meet Claire Valdez from New York. Last week when I was in New York, and you know, one of the first things I joked with her, I was like, man, it's so great to meet you in person. I've been watching you, following you, you know, in your career and blah, blah, blah, and all this stuff. And I said, and you're a crazy communist according to the news, you know, depending on what news outlet you're watching at. And she obviously started cracking up. Right. And it was interesting in this crowd of people that we had around, like all these people being called all these names.
2: Right.
1: And literally they're like, yeah, we just want to hold corporate America to doing the right thing.
2: That's it. Mm-hmm. But somehow that makes us communists.
1: Right.
2: All right.
1: It's crazy.
2: Yeah.
1: Which is what McCarthyism was was to literally drag everybody through the ringer, scare everybody. It's called the Red Scare.
2: Red Scare, yep.
1: And then, you know, the wiretapping was going on. They now look back on that era and they admit that you shouldn't have been doing these very things that are being disclosed, that are being repeated again.
2: It's insane. Mm-hmm. Absolutely insane.
1: And the Teamsters were immensely targeted during that era. And then obviously for the next couple decades, you know, illegally wiretapped, you know, surveilled, all these things. And all the documents have now been rolled out, the freedom of information as well as the time of their seal, you know, because it's a certain amount of years and it has to be opened up. Mm. It's all, you can see all of it now, and you can see how much the government broke the law in to try to do this kind of stuff to try to make people look bad.
4: Yeah.
2: Just insane.
1: If we make, what it is when corporate America or the super wealthy are in control of the government, like you have now, their goal is to make unions look bad to the average person who's just working really hard, working really fast, and only catching very quick sound bites from you know, every other source.
2: Right. Yeah. No, and it's funny when we talk about this, because I've had people say to me, you know, after the Freedom Foundation went after me in the very beginning and, you know, put that hit piece, and they're like, are you worried that, you know, they tap your phone or, you know, you or Randy? And I'm like, I wish they would, because I'd be the last person they would, because they'd be like, this person's boring. This person's such a nerd. It would end it. They'd be like, yeah, now we're not doing this again. This is a waste of time.
1: You're boring.
2: But yeah. So it's just kind of like, no, you don't let them. Like, they hear me talk about my dogs and, you know what I mean? Like, come on.
4: Clatch coffee.
2: And, well, you know,
1: you're in this mass conspiracy to take over.
2: Pokemon cards with my nephew. Like, ooh. Yeah. They're really going to be bored out of their minds and be like, okay, we're not doing this again.
1: And by the way, I'm guilty of talking smack. Like, no doubt. If you're listening to me and wiretapping me, you're going to hear me throw down and say a lot of things I think.
2: Well, I didn't say I wasn't talking smack, but.
1: Right. But you're right. A lot of boring stuff in there, too.
2: A lot of boring stuff. Yeah. So, but yeah, it's just silly. It's funny though.
1: It's crazy to watch it get repeated.
2: Yeah. Yeah.
4: Well, and this is in our backyard. Bianco, who's running for ran for governor, right?
2: Right.
4: Is saying that
1: he's still an election denier too, right?
4: Yeah. Right. Sure.
1: The government union that allowed him to make as much money as he did, right?
4: Like, and all his benefits.
1: He attacked him immediately. All the ones he asked endorsements from.
2: Yeah. He attacked. Unbelievable.
4: Yeah. I mean, we're seeing Bianco and then Trump talk about government unions are a threat to national security.
2: Right.
4: And, you know, wanting to union bust them, take away their collective bargaining agreements. It's very horrible what the right wing is, the rhetoric that's coming out of their mouth. And, you know, it's just really bad.
1: Yeah. And if you're a Republican, look, I'm a former Republican. Kathleen's a former Republican.
2: Absolutely.
1: You know, you have a right to challenge your party and not just accept this stuff that's going on where you're the organization or the government and the party are attacking the very people to protect. I mean, Josh Hawley, who's a very right-leaning individual, talked about how great unions are.
2: Right.
1: However, the corporations that are in his pocket, and he was at the convention, right?
2: Yeah, he was at the convention.
1: The corporations that are in his pocket are doing all these things that we're talking about now, right? And the reality is I think it's important that our political parties start to listen to us.
2: Yes.
1: And I think we got something we're going to play here in a few minutes that the Democrats and the Republicans have both lost their way at prioritizing the American worker.
2: 100%. Right.
1: Period. Yep. Matter of fact, you want to play that now,
4: Mark?
1: Or you want to wait?
4: No, yeah, we can play. Just,
1: I think it's a good segue.
4: Yeah, so this thing, Kathleen, and for everyone listening, is Abdul Al-Sayed, who's running in Michigan.
2: Oh, yes.
4: He just beat the establishment Democratic-backed candidate.
2: Right.
4: And I think he won by like a couple thousand votes. But in Michigan, that's a huge margin.
2: Right.
4: And he's specifically calling to restore collective bargaining rights and union rights and talking about walking on picket lines. So this little clip that Mark's going to play is what he was saying that.
1: Ready? Yeah, we're ready.
5: People, is our birthright in this country, if you believe like me, that we have a responsibility to stand up and walk with our union so that everybody has collective bargaining rights in this country. If you believe like me that you ought to have the guarantee of good health care in this country without some corporation trying to tell you what you cannot have and should not fight for, I hope that you'll join this movement now.
2: Wow.
1: I don't care what party he is.
2: Powerful. Like, yep.
1: You can put whatever label you want on him. He's got my vote.
2: Yep. Like, yeah. Agreed.
1: That, you know, anybody who wants to get out there, and you're seeing a lot of candidates, regardless of political party, say this right now, because they're realizing that 70%+ of the populace, when the political process doesn't get watered down by some party sort of fight,
2: right.
1: It literally is more than 70% workers or people. Voters support that message.
2: Yep.
1: It's a powerful message.
2: Yep.
1: And you can't just have the message. You got to deliver on it. Like I see these individuals are being called names in New York, you know, it for the Delivery Protection Act.
2: Right.
1: Here you have this huge corporation exploiting millions of workers mm-hmm. called Amazon, yep. exploiting them, and then turning around and trying to make it look like these crazy politicians are creating this yep. this communist sort of setup
2: yeah.
1: that is couldn't be further from the truth. You are exploiting people on a massive scale that is bordering on, you know, people are dying. Yep. They can't afford to buy a home. They're living in these incredibly difficult conditions. Like you can't. You're not paying them enough to
2: yeah,
1: live in these communities. Mm-hmm. And then you turn around and say, no, you setting these rules. There's something wrong with you.
2: Mm-hmm. Yeah. Yeah.
1: Incredible. Talk about flipping the script and trying yeah. to make those that are trying to protect these workers yep. look bad and label them with some, you know, with some tagline.
2: Yeah. Communist, crazy commie and
1: crazies.
2: It's insane. But like you said, you know, both parties have been stepping up as of late and getting behind the, you know, the initiatives that were, you know, with Amazon and mm-hmm. Delivery Protection Act. And it's been yeah. really good to see. And I think we all need to start paying more attention to that and, you know, stop trying to, you know, we can find what divides us real easily. That's not hard to do.
1: Yep.
2: But let's try and find what we can do together to help the working class and to help, you know, families moving forward. Like, just come on.
1: And it's also not what people say, it's what they do.
2: It's what they do.
1: And
2: right.
1: I think that, you know, you look at somebody's history on how they voted in time, and I've been around long enough now to see elected officials change and shift where they're at.
2: Yep.
1: For the positive and for the negative.
2: Correct.
1: Some of them have fallen in the trap and followed the money and drifted further away from protecting working people. Others have done the opposite, where as time has gone on, they realize, you know, we got to do more to help.
2: Yeah.
1: And then they end up creating policy to help workers.
2: Right.
1: And then they realize there's more work to be done and there's actually not enough hours in the day to make it happen.
2: Yep.
1: And so to be able to see, at least in my time period, mm-hmm. and it's always interesting, I see these people that throw stones and say,
2: yeah.
1: you know, Sean should do this, or Randy should do this, or
2: right.
1: the Teamster should do this, or this union should do that.
2: Yeah.
1: Like, when yeah. you've never been sitting at the bargaining table,
2: exactly.
1: when you've not organized workers, when you've not led them on strike, when you've not been in the trenches helping lift working people, we understand it.
2: Yeah.
1: Those of us that are all in this space, not just the ones that are elected like myself and you, but our members,
2: right.
1: we understand because we're the ones that are doing that lifting and getting our hands dirty in that space.
2: Exactly.
1: And we're asking you, get together, quit fighting among each other and yep. picking each other apart,
2: mm-hmm.
1: especially when we're on the same page for most of this.
2: Yeah, yeah. For most of what matters, we can all agree, you know? So we just got to start focusing on that, you know?
4: And I think the Dems should also take note from what – because the Dems didn't support
1: no.
2: they
4: this
2: did not.
4: Person.
2: You're
4: they
2: correct.
4: Supported Haley Stevens.
2: That's right.
4: Who is a middle-of-the-lane type of Democrat. I think she would have been a great thing for labor too, but
2: right.
4: she wasn't actively talking about
1: right. she didn't talk about
4: picket
1: workers.
4: Lines. She wasn't
2: right.
4: talking about – standing on
2: strike
4: line and yep. collective bargaining.
2: Correct.
4: Abdul was.
2: Yep.
4: And he was, you know,
1: he
4: he's
1: won.
4: Called socialist
2: yep.
4: and all this stuff, and he won. So,
2: yep.
4: I mean, you know,
2: we're seeing it
4: the
2: Dems
4: should
2: time
4: get
2: again.
4: Behind more people like him
2: mm-hmm.
4: Who are talking about these things. And just this clip, Randy and Kathleen, went viral.
2: Yeah.
4: Like millions of views.
2: Love
4: millions.
2: It.
4: Like
2: people want it.
4: Next Mom Donnie from Michigan, basically. And Michigan is a battleground state. It's a purple politically, you know, people call it purple because it voted for Trump in 2016 and then it went back for Biden and then back for Trump. So who knows?
2: It's a great thing to see it going viral because it proves to me what I've always known. People want this. They want to be in a union. the more I reach out and talk with people.
1: And they want to be around people that support them.
2: That's
1: like
2: right.
1: That.
2: Yeah. That's right. And like you said, it's in our DNA. As human beings, it's in our DNA. We all want to belong to something. We all want to feel like we belong to something, that we have, someone has our back, you know, that we're not on an island by ourselves. So it's human nature. Mm-hmm. So come on, let's just start, you know, getting it together and unionizing the world.
4: Yes, unionizing the world. I like that.
2: Right?
4: Trademark.
2: That's our trademark. We're unionizing that's our trademark. The world. Yeah. Not just the USA, not just, you know, the world.
4: The world.
1: Colton Teamster's in the house. Shout out to you in the chat here. Appreciate it.
2: Oh, Nadel Rafidi just got on YouTube.
1: Mm-hmm. Yep. Love the clip. Love the candidates. Let's support this movement. I agree, Randy. Yep. Yeah, I always like it when you agree with, when everybody agrees with me. Yeah. All right. So much more fun. Anyway.
2: I was getting worried. I just finally saw James from Colton. I'm like, where's James at? Like,
1: he thought he was on vacation or something. Hey. Maybe he fell asleep while he was working. I'm just kidding.
2: They work hard.
1: Yes, they
2: work
1: do. Super can't fall asleep when it's 109 degrees outside right
4: Fill
1: now.
4: Fill those potholes. I'm just
2: Man, yeah. Their job is
4: He's tough. Getting the labor award tomorrow too, guys, yes. by Supervisor Bob.
1: Congratulations.
2: Yes, congratulations again.
1: Well deserved.
2: Yep.
4: Yeah.
2: Yep.
1: Well deserved.
2: Absolutely well deserved.
1: It was interesting. We were having a conversation about this the other day, and there was a couple of Public Works people that were being a little negative, and I'm like, you know, educating everybody on this, going, you realize that the general population thinks that you just lean on a shovel.
2: Right.
1: You don't do anything.
2: Farthest
1: right?
2: thing from the truth, but you're right.
1: Like, it's important for us to get the message out that you 100%. Fill potholes and you actually get all this work done.
2: Yeah, they do.
1: No one's doing that message for you but your organization.
2: That's right. That's right.
1: I guess you're right. You know. So anyway, point is we got to do more of it. James, great job. I know I'm joking about you sleeping. You're not. You guys are a hardworking group. I'm just talking a little.
4: It's also public safety. I think James is part of our social media ambassador group now that I'm putting together. And James yesterday was telling me that, you know, even
1: he's an
4: during,
1: ambassador.
4: I know. Yes. I give him fancy titles. Ambassador.
2: Yeah, love it. Ambassador. I love it.
4: Yeah.
1: You gotta get him a little card. I'm an ambassador.
2: You know, we should get little cards made, little business cards.
4: And he said that even over the weekends when they get 911 calls or stuff, and there's a car accident, right?
1: They gotta
4: 2, 3 o'clock in the morning.
1: Yep. Yep.
4: Who goes out there, they puts do. The cones up, and, you know, even when they see a dead body, he says.
1: And then when it's all cleaned up, they gotta fix the street. Mm-hmm. Yep. They gotta fix all of it while everybody's sleeping. Mm-hmm.
4: Turn off the traffic lights. Like, it's a lot of work.
2: It's a lot of work.
4: It's a lot of work. Yeah. So they do things.
1: To
4: them. You know?
1: That's right. And we need to talk about these things that they do because too many people think they just lean on a shovel.
2: Oh, God.
1: Yeah, and they don't. Kidding. They don't just lean on a shovel. Every now and then. It's okay to lean on a shovel for a minute.
2: Right.
1: You just happen to be driving by when they did.
4: Right. Right.
2: That's the problem, right? Exactly. You don't know if they're on a break.
1: When they're working, they're down in the ditch. You don't see them.
2: You don't see them. Right.
4: Yeah.
1: Anyway, what's next?
4: So the University of Chicago Press Union wins a landslide election. So it was 93 votes in favor of the workers at the University of Chicago to unionize.
1: He said, I was busy operating heavy equipment. Anyway, sorry.
4: Yeah. basically, the press at the University of Chicago unionized with the Chicago News Guild, Local 34071. Wow. The News Guild.
1: It's like a phone number.
2: Right. Yeah.
4: Right. That was like wild.
1: Or area code, right?
4: And so the NLRB has finalized it, and this marks another win for labor organizing in

0: York Department of Labor. So it says today, but yesterday the Teamsters were joined by the National Employment Law Project with the Alliance for a Greater New York. And in this report, they basically expose Amazon as one of the leading violators of the New York State Worker Adjustment and Retraining Notification, otherwise known as the WARN Act. So basically, they're claiming that Amazon has violated this act in New York, and they are now demanding the Labor Commissioner Office in New York to investigate Amazon's control of its third-party contractors. So, you know, this ties into the Delivery Protection Act, where a lot of these workers, you see them wear Amazon vests, mm-hmm. Amazon cars, and hats and stuff, but they're not considered Amazon employees. So crazy. They're independent contractors, right, Randy? And
1: they're not independent contractors.
0: Thing.
1: They're employees that work for a contractor.
0: Right? Oh, right.
1: That not an independent individual contracts, mm-hmm. but they are employees working for a contractor for those services.
0: Mm-hmm. Yeah, and so this guy right here named Randy Corgan, director of the Teamsters Amazon division, put a quote, and he said that this is yet another reason why Amazon is a parasitic white-collar crime syndicate. Wow, Randy.
2: Wow.
0: Nice choice of words.
2: I love it.
0: Said Randy Corgan, Jeff Bezos and Andy Jassy and the rest of those crooks who run this company can't find a labor law that they don't want to violate. But the Teamsters have bad news for Amazon. The law has a way of catching up with you.
2: Amen.
0: That's very powerful.
2: That was very powerful.
0: Yeah.
2: I love that
0: He was
2: quote.
0: Writing that all angrily. He was like,
2: I love that quote. Yeah. I can see
0: yeah,
2: it.
0: Yeah, I can see it.
1: Who is that guy?
2: Who is that guy?
0: Who is that guy?
2: That Randy Corgan.
0: Yeah.
2: That guy? White collar crime syndicate.
0: So what do you have to say about this, Randy? Horrible what Amazon's doing.
1: You know, it's great to see that New York, these organizations, the elected officials, New Jersey is actually, you know, filed a lawsuit against Amazon too. You're seeing essentially a lot of these lawsuits that are now opening up on Amazon, trying to hold them accountable because they're just, you know, you have 300,000 drivers running around. Everybody thinks they're Amazon employees.
2: Yep. Yep.
1: They're not. From a business perspective, some people will say, well, that's smart of them to dodge their responsibility.
2: Until you get hit by their car.
1: Correct.
2: Mm-hmm.
1: Exactly.
2: Mm-hmm.
1: And that's what happened in Georgia, where somebody got killed.
2: Yep.
1: And in court, Amazon was ultimately found responsible because Amazon controlled the complete direction of what's going on, you know, for that contractor.
2: Right.
1: And this was just like, I think it was last year sometime. And you've had situations where the pace, how many deliveries,
2: yeah.
1: you know, the working conditions, all those things are controlled. You're in an Amazon branded vehicle.
2: That's right.
1: You're in an Amazon uniform, your Amazon equipment with Amazon boxes. And then you say, none of it's my responsibility.
2: Yeah.
1: Like,
2: it's
1: I mean,
2: insane.
1: Think about that.
2: It's
1: like
2: insane.
1: No one lets you off the hook like that as an individual citizen.
2: Mm-hmm.
1: If you do something, you're driving your car.
2: Yep.
1: You can't say, well, it's not my responsibility.
2: Exactly.
1: Like, you know, I don't. You can't hold me accountable.
2: Yeah. Mm-hmm.
1: So it's interesting to see how Amazon or any corporation somehow gets the favor of the public. In a way of, well, that's a smart business move to escape your responsibility when no one would ever let you escape that responsibility as an individual.
2: Exactly.
1: Why would you fight back this? Why would you fall into this rhetoric that Amazon and other big corporations are saying to make you feel sorry for a multi-trillion dollar company that has plenty of money and you're – Share the wealth. What is wrong with you?
2: Again,
1: we're not telling you to be broke.
2: Right. We're saying you can be rich. You can be filthy rich, just not filthy, filthy rich. Like, that's all.
1: I love this.
2: You can be filthy rich, just not filthy, filthy.
1: Right.
2: Easy.
1: They're filthy rich.
2: Yeah.
1: No. Now they're filthy, filthy, filthy, filthy rich.
2: Yeah, you're right.
1: Be filthy rich.
2: Yeah. That's it. That's all we're saying.
1: I'm sorry. Yeah. You only need five yachts.
2: Yeah. Five yachts, maybe two planes, right. 100 homes.
1: And a rocket ship.
2: We'll let you have all that.
1: Anyway. So it's great to see this.
2: This is beautiful.
1: It's awesome to see, you know, more and more organizations. Obviously, we were one of the organizations that led this complaint and is filed. And there's more coming behind it. Be honest with you, there's a lot more coming.

0: Amazon's days are, you know, the walls are starting to cave in. That's why they're spending millions of dollars every single month trying to sway everybody back on this and get, we're going to leave the city. We're going to get out.
1: Yeah.
0: Get out. Bye. If someone else is going to deliver your packages, hopefully it's a UPS.
1: I was going to say UPS. Yep. UPS can do just fine.
0: And I hate to say it, maybe FedEx does, because the employees that work for FedEx, at least FedEx is responsible for them. Right. Now, not the contractors, the independent contractors, but at least the employees. These situations where these corporations are trying to get off the hook of their responsibility and dump it on another organization. In a lot of cases, these DSP owners are small business owners that get left with that lawsuit.
1: Yes.
0: They get left with the obligation. They get left with the bill. Yep. These are small business owners.
1: Yep.
0: Now, while they're new and they're working through this, they think, this is great.
1: Yeah.
0: And then a couple of years later, they're starting to deal with the bills piling up.
1: Right.
0: And we're finding that the turnover with the DSP owners are just as high as the turnover in the workforce.
1: Absolutely. Absolutely.
2: And so Amazon does this to shy away from responsibility. I mean, I Googled it here. They just profited in their quarter two reports for 2026, $200.6 billion.
1: Oh, my goodness.
2: Billion.
1: Oh, my dollars. Goodness.
2: They're at a market cap in terms of their company being evaluated at $2
1: trillion. $2
2: trillion,
1: yeah.
2: And I'm like, only increasing. That's not going down.
1: No, it's not going down. You're right.
2: So it's just why they have all the money they need to union bus and everything, but because they're already facing this difficulty, that shows you how powerful the Teamsters are and how motivated these workers are to unionize their workers.
0: And shame on any average working class person who sides with them on a subject like this.
1: Agreed.
0: Yep. Like, how are you falling in this trap?
1: Same thing with the same people who fight the billionaire tax that have. They don't even have a pot to piss in, but they're upset about that. And I'm like, what are you doing?
0: What's up, man?
1: Why are you defending that? Like, I don't understand it. But it's just that same concept. Like, we got to wake people up.
2: Will be having on SEIU leading the fight for the billionaire tax in September. So
1: good.
2: Really happy.
1: Good deal. Mm-hmm. Good deal. But yeah, we just got to wake people up.
0: Yeah, I know. I still love that conversation we had. Okay, so you're not a billionaire anymore.
1: Right.
0: You become a millionaire where you only have $990 million.
1: That's right. I'm sorry.
2: It's a one-time tax.
1: Right? Exactly. Good Lord.
0: Like, how are we sympathetic to this now?
1: I don't understand. I'll never understand. Yep.
2: That's
0: funny. Oh, yeah. I've actually had some people take some – when I've argued with them on this subject, I've actually watched them melt down and get upset.
1: Oh, my
0: because
1: gosh.
0: Because I'm like, why are you doing so-and-so's bidding?
1: Yeah, exactly.
0: Like, why? Like, I'll use a specific person if they're, like, connected depending on, like, what company they work for. Like, why?
1: Right.
0: Are they hurting?
1: Right.
0: Like,
1: it's wild.
0: Was it a rough day at the office? Like, you know, like, did they get foreclosure on their ranch or something? You know, or they get foreclosure on, you know, some other part of their, I don't know.
2: You can just buy it back.
0: Right. Under another company name, right?
1: Right. Under another company name.
0: Anyway, point is there should not be a lot of sympathy for people in these buckets.
1: Not at all.
0: Like, come on. Pay your fair share. Yep. You probably got a private jet that fly you around, especially if you're in that class.
1: Exactly. Yep.
0: And maybe you got to pay a little more for it. So what else is left?
2: And then that goes to help pay for the loss of grants that we're losing from the federal government for healthcare. That can save ARMC Hospital or it can save, I don't know, you know a lot about this too because you're on the health and welfare stuff.
1: Right.
2: Like, I'm sure there's talks about all these cuts.
1: Oh,
2: you know,
1: my
2: and it's
1: God,
2: horrible.
1: Yes, definitely a topic of conversation.
0: You know, Nadal gave me a read through it, finally was able to read through all of it over the last – since the announcement – not just the announcement of the
1: big beautiful bill.
0: It's since the evaluation of its impact. Yes. All the announcements of healthcare institutions laying off, reducing, cutting back in what the act did.
1: Yep.
0: And it's literally terrifying. Hundreds of thousands of people that are affected just in job status.
1: Terrifying.
0: That doesn't include the millions of dollars in money that they're now paying out of their pocket.
1: Yeah.
0: And it's more of that is set to take place. in 2027 than it was in 2026, 2025 and 2026.
2: It's terrifying. Isn't it supposed to be after the election?
0: Right. So that's why they did it.
2: Democrats are supposed to take over in November for the House. That's just based off calculation.
1: Right.
2: And so now they're going to blame the Democrats
1: for
2: that. And then it's I think Randy said it best, too, on an early episode, is that the pendulum of power swings, right?
1: Yes, it does.
2: From Republican one year to Democrat the next. What's left is just labor.
1: Yeah.
0: Fighting and we're for consistent, which is why we need to have that consistent message. And that's what I appreciate about Sean trying to do, as much as people will criticize some of the way he's handling it, is he's trying to punch through that with the Dems and the R's and saying, hey, can you all get in the same space and work together? And, you know, he's taken a lot of heat as a result.
1: Of heat. Yeah. My hat's off to him.
0: Yep. What's the last thing we got here?
2: So Teamsters Unionize. This is a cool one. Their first casino in Colorado. So a group of 110 casino workers at Black Hawk Casino in Colorado have organized with Teamsters Local 455 through a card check process. I don't know what card check is, so you guys could probably explain
0: to me. Card check is when you don't have to go through an election process, that the employer has agreed to recognize the union.
2: Do we like that?
1: Yes.
0: We love,
1: okay, love it.
2: Okay. Yeah. So this
0: that means the employer was cooperative.
2: Yes. Okay, cool. I didn't know what it was. This win marks the first time in Colorado history that casino workers have unionized. So a quote here from Tommy Blitch, which we had him on multiple times.
1: I love him.
2: Who is the director of the Teamsters Convention, Trade Show, and Casino Division, stated that these workers at Black Hawk Casino came together to secure a stronger voice on the job, and they've made history in this process. This victory is an inspiring reminder to casino workers across Colorado and nationwide that when you stand together, you can win a better future with the Teamsters. So this group is made up of cooks, cashiers, bartenders, servers, housekeeping, maintenance technicians, slot attendants, you know, all kinds of stuff, all of the above, basically, slot technicians. This is a very cool group.
1: Hey, road trip. We got to go say hello to our new brothers and sisters. Yeah, and
0: a shout out to Dean Modecker, a new dean, actually new dean when he got hired as an organizer. He's the principal officer of Local 455 now.
1: All
0: so
1: right.
0: Great job there.
1: Good job.
0: In Colorado, Dean. I knew his father too. And Dean's good guy.
1: Wow. Good job, good guy. Dean.
2: Yeah.
0: Next time we're at a thing, I'll introduce you guys to him.
2: That'd be cool. Yeah. Yeah. This was really cool. And isn't Tommy in Vegas or?
0: Tommy's in Vegas.
2: Yep. Okay. Yes. So yeah, he's very in touch with the casino industry stuff. But that's really, I thought that was cool. At first I was like, I thought it said Nevada. And I was like, wait, don't we already have?
0: No, and it's people? According to this article, it's the first casino workers in Colorado that have unionized.
2: Right.
0: Unionized. Mm-hmm. So not just the Teamsters, but all unions in Colorado.
1: That's
0: so
1: great.
2: Yeah.
0: Great job. And I remember this Blackhawk casino is right off of the 80 freeway, I believe.
1: Okay.
0: I've driven by it multiple times. I'm 99% sure it's right off of the, I think it's the 80, Interstate 80 that runs through.
1: Right through college.
0: Yeah, you got to go up the 15 up to the 80, take the 80 across to go to Denver. It goes through Laredo and all that. I mean, Laredo. I think Laredo.
2: Mm-hmm.
0: My bad. I may be getting some of my geography mixed up here. Anyway. So, great news today.
1: Yep. Good job.
0: A lot of good stuff. Thanks, Robert.
1: Yeah, good stuff.
0: We got about a minute left. Anything you want to add?
2: No, just I thought that was a really cool story about casino in Colorado.
1: First shout casino. Out to Pepito's. I did go to their Taco Tuesday last night by accident. I was up in the area and I was hungry and I'm like, there's Pepito's. It was amazing. He did not lie.
0: Had the spread out?
1: They sure did. And he was there and he recognized me and it was such a fun night. And oh my God, those tacos are amazing.
2: Really?
1: Two is enough, by the way. I ordered three and I was like, what was I thinking? But amazing.
0: That's awesome.
1: Homemade corn tortillas.
2: Yeah, did you get the guacamole too?
1: No, because Chris is allergic.
2: Oh.
1: Oh. I know.
0: Well, you got to get it for yourself and just say, don't eat it.
1: I know. Trust
0: More
1: me.
0: More for me.
1: You know what? I thought about it. I'm not going to lie.
2: Yeah.
1: But I didn't do it. So
2: yeah, they were cool people when they came on.
1: That great. Really and they're just as amazing.
0: I-70 goes through Denver.
1: I-70.
0: And someone just live checked me. I think Black Hawk Casino is there. So
1: good deal.
0: This is the Worker Power Hour with Randy Corgan. We'll take a quick break, go to the other side of the hour, see you in a few minutes on the 1932 Broadcast Network. Take it away, Mark.
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5: NBC News Radio, I'm Scott Carr. The White House is unveiling what it calls its economic D-Day against Iran. Treasury Secretary Scott Bessent said Monday the new sanctions amount to an economic onslaught against Iran to further isolate it from the rest of the world. Bessent says Operation Economic Outcast will cut off Iran from exporting oil and other trade. And he says President Trump is calling leaders worldwide, warning them to cut off any ongoing deals with Iran. The Supreme Court is allowing some parts of President Trump's executive order targeting mail-in voting to move ahead. The order from the High Court Monday lifted a block from a lower court on many provisions, but the key provision giving the Postal Service oversight of mail-in voting remains on hold while a lower court battle plays out. Trump's executive order directs agencies to compile a list of confirmed U.S. citizens eligible to vote in each state. Three states are holding primary elections Tuesday, including in South Carolina, where President Trump is backing Republican Senator Darlene Graham. She'll face off against Congressman Ralph Norman in a Senate primary runoff. The North American box office is setting a new all-time August record, thanks in large part to the latest Spider-Man flick.
6: Talk to Banner?
7: No Banner. Only Hulk.
8: With still a week to go, this month's box office total has already reached $1.1 billion. That surpasses the previous record of $1.019 billion set in 2016. Spider-Man Brand New Day accounts for $685 million of this month's box office total, which is now on pace to double last August's total. I'm Matt Mattinson.
5: President Trump is saying that tariffs on imports of cars, trucks, auto parts, and many other items from Canada will be increased to a 50% tariff. Canadian Prime Minister Mark Carney Saturday gave a speech calling the U.S. terms a bad deal, saying America has changed. Scott Carr, NBC News Radio.
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5: Closing arguments in the Lindsey Clancy murder trial in Massachusetts could begin as soon as Wednesday. On Monday, the judge instructed the jury to disregard some testimony from prosecution psychologist Kirk Heilbrun when he asked Clancy about suicide being a mortal sin. Clancy's admitted to strangling her three young children in 2023, but has pled not guilty, claiming she was suffering from postpartum psychosis. The race for governor in California has tightened up a bit. Dina Kodiak reports there's now just 8 points between the two candidates.
10: Democrat Javier Becerra leads Republican Steve Hilton at just over 49% to 41%, with about 10% undecided. That according to a new Columbia University poll. For the first time, Becerra's support is also below 50%, with just over 2 months to Election Day. A recent Berkeley Institute of Governmental Studies poll had Becerra up by 18 points. I'm Dina Kodiak.
5: The owner and CEO of the San Francisco 49ers, Jed York, is facing multiple charges now after his arrest in East Palestine, Ohio. Daniel Martindale has the latest.
11: York was arrested on Sunday. This morning, he pleaded not guilty to two misdemeanor charges of disorderly conduct and possessing criminal tools. KRON-TV reports the prosecution amended a charge of engaging in prostitution to disorderly conduct. York was sentenced to 2 days in jail with credit for 1 day served and fined $1,150. The 46-year-old York has a wife and two sons. He could be disciplined by the NFL under the personal conduct policy. I'm Daniel Martindale.
12: Cleveland Browns quarterback Deshaun Watson's been apologizing after ripping on his team's fans. Watson said Monday he'd allowed his emotions to get the best of him after being greeted with boos in the weekend's preseason game. Watson was the subject of 27 lawsuits by women accusing him of sexual misconduct. Watson will be the starting QB during the Browns' Week 1 visit to the Jacksonville Jaguars. Scott Carr, NBC News Radio.
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Hi, this is Tom Donahue for Truth Matters Radio Show and Tom Donahue Reports, the podcast. And you may ask yourself, why would I want to listen? Or why would I want to continue listening? Well, let me just give you a few facts and figures and info that might be of interest to you. And the keynote is that I'm an America First original that has not changed. I didn't need to evolve. Did I refine a few points here and there along the way, being open-minded? Yes. But the core values, the principles, the fundamental foundation has been rock solid, bedrock. When I started in radio broadcasting, my principles always encompassed the Constitution. So I was a constitutional crusader, an America Firster that named his first talk show America's Town Forum, which had the America First theme and almost was America First in its titling. But I wanted to reach a broader base in the 1990s. So I'm an independent investigative broadcaster whose mission is to seek truth, promote liberty, and defend freedom. I'm not beholden to the established political, corporate, or media order. I deliver this show, hard-hitting take on the most compelling topics always from an independent, America First, conservative vantage point. I shed light and insight on the prevailing controversies, cover-ups, and conspiracies. I approach my topics and subjects rationally and factually and report on the stories and give my take on events without rushing to judgment. I share what I know rather than simply what I think. So I cover the political, the cultural, monetary, media, and health sectors. This program reaches beyond the political pale. I rely on my keen wit, insight, and intellect to inform, inspire, and raise one's ire in the talk town square. So as a seasoned talker, an independent and innovative broadcast voice that's considered a pioneer and originator of many of the current programs that focus on conspiracy and cover-ups and alternative thinking, I'd like to think that I still have a lot more in the tank and a lot more to share with you, and that's what I plan on doing, and that's why I brought Truth Matters to the forefront and try to give you something that is weekly consistent information that you can use and that you can share, and that you are the discerner and the decider, and I respect that. So I don't have all the answers, but I certainly have a lot of questions. And together, we will try to hold the political powerful in account, whether it's the Republicans, Democrats, Independents, or otherwise. But I am certainly putting America First, New World Order, neocons, and Dem Social Communist last. So we'll continue opposing and exposing the sinister and satanic forces that we are waging war against. And it is a spiritual, cultural, political war that is being waged. And sadly, Trump has succumbed to the political swamp, and Trump has become one of them, a neocon, a globalist, a world order embracer. And so we have the Trump Epstein class, we have the neocon New World Order class that we must absolutely 100% oppose and expose. So that's some of the reasons and the rationale for tuning into Tom Donahue Truth Matters, TomDonahueReports.com. And we are on many stations, streaming sites, podcast directories, here, there, and almost everywhere, and help us spread the word. And we appreciate your listenership, and hopefully you can put to good use Tom Donahue, Truth Matters, and it really does here.

0: Hey, you. Yeah, you. Do you know where you are? Well, you've done it now. You're listening to KCAA Loma Linda, your CNBC news station. So expect the unexpected.
1: On Medicare and Medicaid.
2: Well, I think, you know, we're seeing some things unfold right now in terms of Medicaid, and we can talk more about that as well. But I think some of the things that are coming in the relatively short future are big cuts to Medicare and big cuts to all of the social safety net in this country. A concern about Medicare is that the budget, the way it will have to be set to meet this ridiculous tax cut that really gives most of the benefit to the most wealthy in this country, would be to trigger automatic spending cuts for Medicare that could total as much as $25 billion. Now, Congress at the moment is saying they're not going to do that until after the midterms. Well, that shouldn't be reassuring to any of us that they think they're going to wait to take a slap at benefits for seniors and the disabled who are on Medicare until after they get themselves back in office again. That is pretty disingenuous of them.
1: Yes.
2: To set that kind of a timetable. So we all need to be very vigilant about saying Medicare needs to be not cut at all. In fact, there are other cuts that are of concern under Medicare, the limiting of how much physical therapy that patients are entitled to have, how many sessions they're entitled to have. This is ridiculous stuff. That should not be determined. Talk about the government getting involved in our health care. You know, the folks who argue for a market-based health care system seem to do so on the basis of you don't want the government doing your health care for you. And yet, if you're determining that a certain number of physical therapy will not be covered for seniors and the disabled, what if someone had a serious accident in early December and they're supposed to be continuing physical therapy? This is not okay.
3: And what about the individual mandate? So the tax law killed that. What's the impact of that going to be?
2: Well, the obvious impact of that is to drive premium costs up for everyone else, in part because there will be a certain number of people who say, hey, if I'm not required and I'm not penalized for not purchasing insurance, I'm not gonna. Usually the young and the healthy who feel like they don't need insurance,
3: right,
2: or that certain group of people who make a little too much to qualify for Medicaid but don't make enough to afford the premium that's being offered to them may opt to go without.
3: Thanks for listening. You can find more information about these topics at nursetalksite.com or nationalnursesunited.org.
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5: While the production of my lowdown commentaries is high-tech, I confess that I'm antiquated. I still write each piece in longhand, applying my ballpoint to paper. This has caused bewildered glances from some who see me scribbling away in local coffee shops and bars. Recently, one fellow sidled up and whispered, "Watch out! If they see you doing this, they'll haul you off to the Smithsonian." But we handwriters might not be as obsolete as the key tappers assume. A fast-spreading grassroots movement is calling for schools to re-emphasize the value of writing and printing by hand instead of being wholly dependent on machines. Already, 24 states, as varied as Mississippi and California, now require public schools to teach cursive writing in 3rd through 5th grades. This squares with new understanding of how brains absorb information. While keyboards are faster, the slower, more tactile act of handwriting creates longer-lasting comprehension of letters and better retention of the thoughts they convey. Neuroscientists find that rote keystrokes on a computer require little mental engagement, while physically drawing out words and ideas takes coordination of multiple areas of the brain to focus memory, eyes, and fingers on creating a written product. Just writing this piece conjured up a fond remembrance of my early childhood, sitting on the floor of our home learning to draw the ABCs, both print and cursive, on those line practice pads. It was both an artistic exercise and the development of a foundational tool for a life of learning. This is Jim Hightower saying, yes, computer literacy is an indispensable element of today's childhood curriculum, but so is the richer development of human thinking through putting pen to paper. So let's do both. Hidey-ho, folks, and thanks for tuning in to my Hightower Radio Commentaries. And guess what? There's even more Hightower waiting for you online. 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

0: This is the Tom Hartman Program.
1: Hey, top of the Monday to you. A brand new week. A lot to talk about today. Donald Trump revives Herbert Hoover's nightmare, and Canada's fighting back. Mark Carney's not taking it. I'll tell you about that in just a moment. Also, Democrats erupt after Hakeem Jeffries meets with Jared Kushner. What's up with this? And a crazy alert. Natalie Harp drops a January 6th bomb with 150-plus stop the steel posts. Whoa. In the second hour of our program, Craig Unger is going to drop by. He's written three books about Donald Trump and Russia. This is about Trump's patriot bait and switch. I think you're going to find it fascinating. Also, Greg Abbott is attacking airport foot washing stations and demanding a DOJ probe. Oh my God, we're accommodating Muslims? We can't have that, all right? And also, MAGA attacks Kelly Musgraves after she stands up for deported families, the artist, the singer. In the third hour of our program, former BBC and Rolling Stone and all kinds of reporter, Greg Palast, one of the best reporters out there, exposes the tricks that could steal your vote, from voter purges to new suppression tactics, and is rolling out a new website, saveyourvote.org, that reveals what's happening and gives Americans a way to fight back. And a good news alert, Texas drops a political earthquake as conservatives start voting Democrat. Whoa. That's pretty wild stuff. But my op-ed today, my opening rant here, my daily take, is published over at HartmanReport.com. And it's titled, Trump Revives Herbert Hoover's Nightmare and Canada Fights Back. And, you know, late Friday night, these trade talks that were going on between Canada and the United States just basically collapsed. And Mark Carney, who was the former president of the Bank of Canada and the Bank of England, this guy is literally one of the world's top economists. He just basically said, I'm tired of Trump bullying Canada, bullying our country. Actually, what he said was, we were attacked. When he was asked, why did you guys pull out of the trade deals? He says, because we were attacked. Those were his exact words. Canadian reporter Dean Blundell documents exactly what Trump was demanding of Canada. We were demanding control over what countries Canada trades with. We were demanding control over Canada's use of the French language. We were demanding control over Canadian-made cars. We were demanding control over what goods the Canadian government buys for its own use and under what circumstances. And we were demanding the ability to reimpose tariffs against Canada anytime Trump gets pissed off and just decides to do it. And, at midnight, Carney said no. And so in retaliation for Carney saying we're not going to play this game, Trump imposed a 50% tariff on Canadian goods. Now, there's a caveat to that. In Washington, D.C., of course, ever since, five corrupt Republicans on the Supreme Court said it's perfectly legal for businesses and billionaires to buy politicians, D.C. has just become infested with lobbyists who pass out enormous amounts of money. The industries or the goods from Canada that are typically imported from Canada to the United States that have strong lobbying factions in D.C. were all excluded because, the GOP wants that money. So what we're left with are the smaller ones, the ones either where the lobbyists are fine with tariffs, like cars, or the ones where the lobbyists just don't care, plywood or furniture or clothing or fishing rods or swimming pools or hockey sticks. So those are not going to be tariffed by Trump. And this is wild. I mean, last year, Donald Trump, actually it was the last year of Biden's presidency, it was 2 years ago, Donald Trump said, he was talking to Lou Dobbs, and he says, we have an economy that's so fragile, and when there's a crash, and I hope it's going to be during the next 12 months, because I don't want to be Herbert Hoover. I keep in mind this was when Biden was president. He said, I don't want to be Herbert Hoover, the one president I just don't want to be is Herbert Hoover. Well, say hello to Donald Herbert Hoover Trump. The provision under which Trump is imposing these 50% tariffs is Smoot-Hawley. Now, most Americans have no idea what Smoot-Hawley is. They just know it doesn't sound good because it's been widely panned for years and years and years. And basically, Smoot-Hawley, and that's why the administration doesn't refer to it as Smoot-Hawley. They call it the 1930 Tariff Act, the Tariff Act of 1930. when it was passed that year, Congress passed it. It was a Republican-controlled Congress. They passed it. Herbert Hoover was president in 1930. And 1,028 top American economists signed a public petition begging Hoover not to sign this thing. But Hoover caved to his party and the first nation to retaliate in 1930 was Canada. They hit 16 categories of American goods that made up 30% of all of our exports. As a result of Smoot-Hawley, in large part, trade around the world collapsed by fully two-thirds between 1929 and 1934, and a third of America ended up unemployed. We refer to that now and have, you know, throughout most of history, as the Republican Great Depression. And, you know, when the Supreme Court pointed out a couple of months ago, under the Constitution, only Congress has tariff authority, can impose tariffs. It's right there in Article 1, Section 8. Maybe it's Section 7. The Trump people started looking for times in the past when Congress had given the president tariff authority. And the only one they could find was Smoot-Hawley. And it's something called Section 338. Section 338, you know, if normal tariff work is, you know, like a hammer trying to, you know, form a policy or fix trade disputes, Section 338 is a nuclear weapon. It says that the president, on his own, no congressional findings, no committees or you know, groups within the White House or even agencies within the federal government, nobody except the president has to declare that a country is, quote, discriminating against the United States. And 30 days later, he can impose 50% tariffs, and he can even order their goods in the United States to be shipped back to the country of origin. That's the provision that Trump is using, Section 338. And the word discrimination is not defined in the law, so it basically now means whatever Trump wants it to mean. Now, no president since Herbert Hoover has been stupid enough to use this. I mean, back in 1935, FDR was president, and his tariff commission found that Germany and Australia were discriminating, using that word, against American goods. And FDR was like, I'm not going to invoke Section 338. There was a record in the State Department of discussion using it against the Japanese just before World War II. We decided not to. There was a 1949 telegram from Dean Acheson saying maybe we should use this against China, but again, we didn't. So the bottom line is nobody in government has ever thought to use this. Now, let's be clear. I wrote a book, The Hidden History of Neoliberalism, How Reaganism Gutted America, and laid out how Alexander Hamilton, in his report on American manufacturers in 1790, laid out for President Washington how tariffs should be done. And he made it very clear. Tariffs need to be passed by Congress. That's why it's that way in the Constitution. Because no business person is going to build a factory based on the whim of a president. They want to know that that tariff is going to be there for 20 years so that they can recover the cost of, you know, building their factory and hiring people and making machinery and things. So tariffs are good things, generally speaking. But Donald Trump has not asked Congress to impose tariffs on anybody, like every other previous president has. Instead, he's imposing them himself. And more often than not, he's doing it to get stuff for himself. You know, he threw a tariff on Apple products, and Tim Cook comes to the White House with a big bar of gold and gives it to Donald Trump, and Trump says, okay, no more tariffs. He threw tariffs on UAE, and they come to and they put $500 million into his crypto company, which goes straight into Donald's pocket, $500 million, and he goes, okay, no more tariffs on them. In fact, we'll sell you some NVIDIA chips that were banned from selling you under U.S. law, because you have a mutual trade agreement with China, which means these chips are going to end up in China, which is what we're trying to avoid. But hey, we'll do it because you gave my family $500 million. So here we are. We've got this absolute mess. The Associated Press, you know, laying it out. This is an absolute mess. Now, House Democrats have introduced a piece of legislation called the Repealing Outdated and Unilateral Tariff Authorities Act. And it would strip out Section 338 from our law. And if you're inclined to think that that's a good idea, you know, let's go back to only Congress being able to declare tariffs. Give Congress a call at 202-224-3121. You've got a member of the House and you've got two senators. Let them know what you think, especially if they're Republicans. In 87, Ronald Reagan gave a radio speech talking about how dangerous tariffs are and how carefully they have to be applied and how only Congress should do it. When Doug Ford up in Canada turned that into an ad, Trump got so pissed off he slapped an additional 10% tariff on Canada, remember? It's time to echo Ronald Reagan to your Republican members of Congress.
0: This is the Tom Hartman Program.
1: 16 minutes past the hour, back with more of the news of the day and your calls in just a moment. We'll be right back.

0: You were promised something. Work hard, play by the rules, and you'd own a home, raise a family, retire with dignity. I mean, that was the deal, right? It was called the American dream. So what happened to it? Well, here's the truth nobody told you. It didn't die, it was killed. And we know who did it, when they did it, and how they got away with it for almost 150 years. It starts with a lie buried in a court case way back in 1886, and it runs straight through Ronald Reagan and his administration. And it's still robbing you blind right now. This wasn't bad luck. It was a crime. Who Killed the American Dream? The Greatest Political Crime Ever Told is the new book by me, Tom Hartman. It's available at fine bookstores everywhere. It's time that you knew who did it. Who Killed the American Dream? The Greatest Political Crime Ever Told by Tom Hartman. Hey friends, Tom Hartman here to tell you about my brand new book. It's called The Tom Hartman Reader. Tom Hartman Reader is unlike any of my other books. It's a collection of my best and most revealing writings that I think you need to know. Tom Hartman Reader covers everything from my fierce commitment to Jeffersonian democracy to my steadfast opposition to the corporatization of America. Also, it more clearly identifies the root cause of so many of our social and environmental ills. The Tom Hartman Reader will give you essential information and explore solutions to questions like, how do we keep our schools from treating children like assembly line products? Why is it that attention deficit disorder is not an affliction? 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Not only will you gain vital substance on a wide range of topics in the book, but the Tom Hartman Reader will inspire you to action. 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

0: It's 23 minutes past the hour. Welcome back. So, Hakeem Jeffries, apparently this happened a few weeks ago, but it was reported in the New York Times over the weekend that Hakeem Jeffries, the leader of the Democrats in the House of Representatives, and Jared Kushner, who holds no official titles so that he can, so that there can be no oversight of what he does, basically. It's, another one of Trump's ways of getting around the requirement for, you know, national security clearances and conflict of interest concerns and stuff like that. I mean, this is a guy who has taken literally billions of dollars on behalf of the Trump family and himself from these foreign oligarchs with whom he is negotiating. It doesn't get more corrupt than that. I mean, this is like corrupt beyond. So anyhow, the two of them got together, and the speculation is that you look at the polls, look at how, where Trump is in the toilet nationwide, polling-wise. And the speculation is that Kushner has figured out that he's going to have to deal with the Democrats, and he's trying to get ahead of it. And Kushner himself, of course, being now an oligarch, and we've got kind of oligarchic capture of our government, trying to extend that to Hakeem Jeffries, who bizarrely last week on, I believe it was Face the Nation, said, I'm opposed to Medicare for all. So, in other words, embracing the oligarchs from the healthcare industry. It's a tough one. So a lot of people are really pissed off about this. A lot of Democrats are very pissed off at Hakeem Jeffries. Tommy Vitor, who was a former aide to Barack Obama, President Obama, he's on the Pod Save America group. He says, Jared Kushner has no actual government job. He just uses his family connections to get money from Gulf autocrats and fund corrupt deals. The only way Jeffries should work with him is in demands for documents and subpoenas. And I'm inclined to agree with that. That the American people, I think one of the reasons why, frankly, Donald Trump got elected in 2016 and arguably again in 2024 is that people in America want fundamental change. They know that, from the 30s until the 80s, we built the first middle class that was more than half of a country. Two-thirds of us were in the middle class when Reagan came into office. Today, it's only 41% of us. We could get into the middle class back in 1980 with a single paycheck. Today, it takes two paychecks. Reaganomics, 45 years of neoliberal Reaganomics that has been embraced by both parties, frankly, has just screwed the American public, and everybody knows it, and they want change. And Trump promised change, and Hillary Clinton campaigned on, we're going to keep everything kind of going the way it is, and, surprise, surprise. And I really think that that's what's driving this outrage against Jeffries, is that people want this administration taken to task. They, they're corrupt, they're self-dealing, they're doing deals constantly to satisfy the industry. Like the Trump said to the oil industry, give me $1 billion and I'll do whatever you want. Well, he's doing it. He's pretending there's no such thing as global warming while Americans are dying. He's killing off green energy projects while we need more energy. He's doing it all because they gave him money. So, and Jared is right in the middle of this. So I agree, Democrats should be using subpoenas, not friendly conversations. So what say you? I'll pick up your calls on the other side of the break.
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0: Quick and rather amazing story about Natalie Harp. Stick around.

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7: The American middle class is on its deathbed. 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

0: 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Welcome back. 34 minutes past the hour, and over the weekend you had the Indy race going on in Washington, D.C., as part of Trump's privatized Freedom 250, where all these big corporations give money to this organization that then gives some of that money to Donald Trump. And Trump was there with Melania, and sitting behind them was Natalie. And Trump and Melania apparently got into a bit of a spat. There's a lip reader. You can read the whole thing. It's over at Raw Story. You know, it kind of lays it out. Not certain exactly what they were arguing about, except that Melania was like, I'm out of here. And then after Melania left, Natalie comes up and sits down. It's like, oh, my God. It's getting weirder by the day. And now we discover that back on January 6, 2021, the day that Trump sent a mob against the Capitol to murder the vice president and the Speaker of the House, and they nearly succeeded to overturn an election, to commit a coup, to end democracy in the United States, that on that day, Natalie Harp tweeted over 150 times things like, fight for Trump, in all caps. She did that 12 times in one post. D.C. is Trump country. She was 29 years old at the time. She praised the demonstrators who were beating cops to the point where, you know, five of them are now dead as great patriots, and kept tweeting, stop the steal. She was, when she was on TV on One America News, she interviewed Caroline Leavitt, who was then a congressional candidate. She's now the press secretary, or the outgoing press secretary. And she said that she just came right out and said, you know, Trump won the election in 2020. Everybody knows it. He won in New Hampshire. She said he actually lost in New Hampshire by 7.4%. This is weird and getting weirder. So what's on your mind today? Let's pick up some calls here. Tony in Buffalo, New York. Hey, Tony, what's up?
1: On Friday at night, there was a study released that warned that the Supreme Court justices are taking gifts and have been taking gifts for some time.
0: Yes.
1: Neil Gorsuch was on C-SPAN this past day and talked a bit about the camaraderie of these groups. I talked about Clarence Thomas some time ago with you, remember?
0: Yes.
1: We had a conversation. One thing I forgot to tell you was that reason that Thomas is in the pocket of Trump is because of his wife, Jenny.
0: Mm-hmm.
1: Jenny was a huge Republican operative. She's also white, by the way. And she was, in his first term, she was given a job in the administration. And obviously, there was nobody complaining about the conflict of interest there.
0: Right, and before that, she was making a couple $100,000 a year over Heritage Foundation. And then you had a right-wing billionaire funding her little group. And this was all while her husband was on the Supreme Court. This is almost as bad, or actually maybe worse, than Justice Roberts' wife taking $10 million from big D.C. law firms that do business with the court.
1: Yeah, my second point is about Reagan. Maybe you

0: overlooked this, but I'm sure you didn't. Don't you remember when Reagan was giving money and giving corporations the ability to leave the United States and giving them all kinds of favored kind of treatment?
1: Yeah, Reagan started the whole neoliberal thing, which was so-called free trade. I mean, it didn't, it got seriously codified with by George Herbert Walker Bush, who, they started this during the Reagan administration, but it really finished up during the Bush administration, creating the NAFTA agreement, the North America Free Trade Agreement. But prior to that, Reagan had tried to cut free trade deals all around the world. Yeah, I'm very familiar with that.
0: Remember Anita Hill?
1: Yes, she testified that Clarence Thomas, when he was running the Equal Employment Opportunity Commission, or whatever it is, the EEOC, that he was sexually harassing her.
0: Yeah.
1: She's been on this program, actually, Anita Hill.
0: What he said was, unless you were white and had a complaint, nobody else should make a complaint.
1: Yeah.
0: In my opinion, he was anti-black at that particular time.
1: There have been more than a few black people who have called into this program and expressed a similar concern or sentiment, Tony. I don't know what to make of it. So I'll just leave it at that. Tony, thanks for the call. Alfredo in Mountain View, California, other than that he's very, very corrupt. Alfredo, what's on your mind today?
2: Yeah. Hi, Tom. How are you?
1: Good. What's up?
2: Yeah, so regarding the 50% tariffs against Canada and Carney, I think as an strategy from Canada, they should keep these tariffs against the U.S. ongoing until the midterm elections as a strategy, because this will infuriate all the farmers and all the people that are getting affected by these tariffs and have an impact on the midterm elections. What do you think about that? Because we could get this guy impeached possibly if we win the House and the Senate. Your thoughts?
1: Yeah, I mean, Iran is clearly playing that game. They've come right out and said it, you know, that they're going to keep the Straits of Hormuz shut until Trump leaves office, realizing that that's going to do enormous political damage to him. I don't think that Carney is sitting around saying, how can I screw Donald Trump? He was being reactive, not proactive. He was responding to Trump basically saying, Canada is going to be our 51st state, and we're going to start treating them like they're a 51st state. I mean, the demands that Trump made of Canada in that trade negotiation were just over the top. I mean, they wouldn't have been over the top if Canada was Michigan, but it's a sovereign nation,
2: Yeah, but the problem is that Trump is acting in bad faith every time. He wakes up every day thinking, what tariffs I'm going to impose again. You cannot trust this guy.
1: No.
2: 2 months, September, October, is just 2 months of continuing this war.
1: Yeah.
2: And possibly we could gain the House and the Senate and impeach this guy. That was my
1: That's
2: thing.
1: Assuming he doesn't blow up the elections. Yeah, I totally get it.
2: Yeah.
1: Alfredo, thank you. Well said.
2: Thanks, Tom.
1: Sure enough. Sam in Atlanta watching us on C-SPAN. Hey, Sam, what's on your mind? My old stomping grounds. We used to live in Atlanta.
3: Oh, yeah? Yeah. It's still Atlanta. This is my first time seeing you. I do listen to... I do watch C-SPAN pretty regularly.
1: Mm-hmm.
3: Got two questions. One of them about January. Hello?
1: Yeah, I was just agreeing with it. It's a great network. Back to you, Sam.
3: Oh, yeah. January 6th. I'm going to start with January 6th, but I'd like to talk about tariffs also. I don't know why no one brings up the fact that that day there were two groups out there. While Donald Trump had his group at one location, C-SPAN was showing people breaking into the White House, or wherever they broke into.
1: The Capitol building.
3: On the same screen.
1: Mm-hmm.
3: Okay? They had a dual screen. One screen showed people out there talking with Donald Trump. The other screen showed people breaking into the White House.
1: Yeah, the Capitol building. Those were the kind of shock troops. That was the Proud Boys. I mean, that was why Tario got convicted of seditious conspiracy. That was the conspiracy. They were there before the crowd arrived.
3: Yeah, but why would Trump get blamed for sending his group down there, because I heard everything he said that day,
1: mm-hmm.
3: and he was saying go down peacefully.
1: Well, and he said you got to fight, fight, fight, or you won't have a democracy left.
3: Well, yeah,
1: you won't have a country left.
3: Everybody says that. Yeah, okay. Well, I don't know that I agree with that, because I watched it that day all the way.
1: Yeah.
3: My other concern was, how do you break into the Capitol that long and nothing else happens? How do people get to go into the White House or into the Capitol, hold people hostage for that period of time, and only one person die?
1: I believe there were five people who died that day, and there were five cops who died
3: the
1: week afterwards.
3: If they're breaking into the Capitol, into the Capitol, more should have happened.
1: Yeah. Okay.
3: Didn't make sense.
1: Yeah.
3: Went over what, 5-6 hours?
1: Yeah, no, the Capitol Police were very restrained. I mean, they only shot one person, you know, that woman, Ashley Babbitt. And,
3: They were breaking in. They had equipment to break down walls and break into.
1: Oh, I know. And they brought guns and weapons. And, these guys, they were there to overthrow our government, Sam. And that's a crime. And sadly, Trump has, forgiven them. He's pardoned them, I think, because he wants them to do it again. That's my guess. Sam, thanks a lot for the call. And thanks for watching us on C-SPAN. We'll be right back. It's 44 and a half minutes past the hour. Stick around.
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1: Defending America from the weapons of mass deception. I'll be right back with you.

0: One of the most important and often misunderstood aspects of the American experiment is this. 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

0: Hey, thanks so much for sharing our program and for reaching out to our stations and sponsors and letting them know that you're listening. It really means a lot to us.
1: Welcome back. 49 minutes past the hour. Picking up your calls here. Charles in Vancouver, Washington. Hey, Charles, what's on your mind today?
2: Tom, good morning from across the bridge. Happy Monday, where I'm still trying to recover from the performances of the Jazz Festival here on Saturday afternoon.
1: Oh, I didn't even know about that. That sounds like a lot of fun.
2: Well, you didn't know about the classical music festival either, so I'm glad to be let you know about this stuff.
1: Thank you, Charles.
2: I swear to God, I've seen many world-class piano players in the genre, but this gentleman I saw Saturday, Chiquito Valdez, went to the top of the list. Mm. Anyway, sir, my question is, I asked a couple weeks ago if you had heard any of the talks from the Muslim guy, Shahid Bolson King. He had time to check him out.
1: Right. I have not. I'm sorry. You know, a couple of people called last week and suggested there were two books I should read, The Blind Spot and Nerd Reich. And so I got those, and I read both those books this weekend for those callers. But I didn't have an opportunity to look at Shahid Bolson. Charles, I'm sorry.
2: No, don't be sorry. Carry on. I'll be listening anyway. So
1: okay.
2: Thank you, sir.
1: Thanks a lot, Charles. Good talking to you. Sue in Belmont, Michigan. Hey, Sue, what's on your mind today?
3: Hi. A few weeks ago, I had told you about a book I had borrowed from a fellow protester about there's no reason to give up on democracy. I think it was written by somebody named Vance.
1: Mm-hmm.
3: Okay. You said, let me know what you figure out for the solution. And I think it's something you would already say. To summarize it, stay involved, protest, talk to your reps and senators, post things, you know, give out information, anything you can do to stay involved.
1: Mm-hmm.
3: To let, you know, your elected officials know.
1: Yeah.
3: Then the other thing I was going to mention to you, tonight, at 8 o'clock Eastern Standard Time, Abdul El-Sayed is going to be interviewed by Jesse Waters. And
1: really? The right-wing host on Fox.
3: Yeah.
1: Interesting.
3: Well, kind of like a Pete Buttigieg thing, mm-hmm. You know?
1: Yeah, Pete likes to go on Fox.
3: So if anybody misses it, I'm sure you can pick it up on YouTube. That's where I find a
1: lot
3: of things
1: that
3: I miss.
1: It'll be all over the place, I'm sure. Yeah.
3: Yeah. Well, if you get a chance to watch it, let me know what you think, or say something later on in the, you know, in the week about it.
1: Will do,
3: I'd
1: Sue.
3: Be interested.
1: Will do, Sue. Thanks a lot for the heads up. John in Sedona, Arizona. Watch you on C-SPAN. Hey, John, what's up?
4: Good afternoon, sir.
1: Hey.
4: So I was just thinking the other day, trying to figure out something I could do positively to affect the working man in the United States. And the minimum wage has been such a sticking point for so long, and it came to me, you know, sometimes the easiest answers are the most simple. And I was thinking, since the federal minimum wage hasn't been raised in decades, as a senior, you know, I'm in my 70s, and every year my Social Security check is tied to a cost of living increase.
1: Right.
4: So I wonder, why in the world can't we just establish that same concept for minimum wage?
1: That has been proposed at least a dozen times in my lifetime that I'm familiar with by Democrats in Congress, and it's shot down by the Republicans every single time. Republicans basically, the Republican Party is here for the billionaires and the big corporations, and they're absolutely not here for average working people.
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6: NBC News Radio, I'm Scott Carr. The White House is unveiling what it calls its economic D-Day against Iran. Treasury Secretary Scott Bessent said Monday the new sanctions amount to an economic onslaught against Iran to further isolate it from the rest of the world. Bessent says Operation Economic Outcast will cut off Iran from exporting oil and other trade. And he says President Trump is calling leaders worldwide, warning them to cut off any ongoing deals with Iran. The Supreme Court is allowing some parts of President Trump's executive order targeting mail-in voting to move ahead. The order from the High Court Monday lifted a block from a lower court on many provisions, but the key provision giving the Postal Service oversight of mail-in voting remains on hold while a lower court battle plays out. Trump's executive order directs agencies to compile a list of confirmed U.S. citizens eligible to vote in each state. Three states are holding primary elections Tuesday, including in South Carolina, where President Trump is backing Republican Senator Darlene Graham. She'll face off against Congressman Ralph Norman in a Senate primary runoff. The North American box office is setting a new all-time August record, thanks in large part to the latest Spider-Man flick.
7: Talk to Banner?
8: No Banner. Only Hulk.
9: With still a week to go, this month's box office total has already reached $1.1 billion. That surpasses the previous record of $1.019 billion set in 2016. Spider-Man Brand New Day accounts for $685 million of this month's box office total, which is now on pace to double last August's total. I'm Matt Mattinson.
6: President Trump is saying that tariffs on imports of cars, trucks, auto parts, and many other items from Canada will be increased to a 50% tariff. Canadian Prime Minister Mark Carney Saturday gave a speech calling the U.S. terms a bad deal, saying America has changed. Scott Carr, NBC News Radio.
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6: Closing arguments in the Lindsey Clancy murder trial in Massachusetts could begin as soon as Wednesday. On Monday, the judge instructed the jury to disregard some testimony from prosecution psychologist Kirk Heilbrun when he asked Clancy about suicide being a mortal sin. Clancy's admitted to strangling her three young children in 2023, but has pled not guilty, claiming she was suffering from postpartum psychosis. The race for governor in California has tightened up a bit. Dina Kodiak reports there's now just 8 points between the two candidates.
11: Democrat Javier Becerra leads Republican Steve Hilton at just over 49% to 41%, with about 10% undecided. That according to a new Columbia University poll. For the first time, Becerra's support is also below 50%, with just over 2 months to Election Day. A recent Berkeley Institute of Governmental Studies poll had Becerra up by 18 points. I'm Dina Kodiak.
6: The owner and CEO of the San Francisco 49ers, Jed York, is facing multiple charges now after his arrest in East Palestine, Ohio. Daniel Martindale has the latest.
12: York was arrested on Sunday. This morning, he pleaded not guilty to two misdemeanor charges of disorderly conduct and possessing criminal tools. KRON-TV reports the prosecution amended a charge of engaging in prostitution to disorderly conduct. York was sentenced to 2 days in jail with credit for 1 day served and fined $1,150. The 46-year-old York has a wife and two sons. He could be disciplined by the NFL under the personal conduct policy. I'm Daniel Martindale.
6: Cleveland Browns quarterback Deshaun Watson's been apologizing after ripping on his team's fans. Watson said Monday he'd allowed his emotions to get the best of him after being greeted with boos in the weekend's preseason game. Watson was the subject of 27 lawsuits by women accusing him of sexual misconduct. Watson will be the starting QB during the Browns' Week 1 visit to the Jacksonville Jaguars. Scott Carr, NBC News Radio.
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17: And I'm Shane Mason, and we're the hosts of Nurse Talk Radio.
16: Here's what we're talking about this week. Let's talk about the ramifications of the tax bill on Medicare and Medicaid.
18: Well, I think, you know, we're seeing some things unfold right now in terms of Medicaid, and we can talk more about that as well. But I think some of the things that are coming in the relatively short future are big cuts to Medicare and big cuts to all of the social safety net in this country. A concern about Medicare is that the budget, the way it will have to be set to meet this ridiculous tax cut that really gives most of the benefit to the most wealthy in this country, would be to trigger automatic spending cuts for Medicare that could total as much as $25 billion. Now, Congress at the moment is saying they're not going to do that until after the midterms. Well, that shouldn't be reassuring to any of us that they think they're going to wait to take a slap at benefits for seniors and the disabled who are on Medicare until after they get themselves back in office again. That is pretty disingenuous of them.
16: Yes.
18: To set that kind of a timetable. So we all need to be very vigilant about saying Medicare needs to be not cut at all. In fact, there are other cuts that are of concern under Medicare, the limiting of how much physical therapy that patients are entitled to have, how many sessions they're entitled to have. This is ridiculous stuff. That should not be determined. Talk about the government getting involved in our health care. You know, the folks who argue for a market-based health care system seem to do so on the basis of you don't want the government doing your health care for you. And yet, if you're determining that a certain number of physical therapy will not be covered for seniors and the disabled, what if someone had a serious accident in early December and they're supposed to be continuing physical therapy? This is not okay.
17: And what about the individual mandate? So the tax law killed that. What's the impact of that going to be?
18: Well, the obvious impact of that is to drive premium costs up for everyone else, in part because there will be a certain number of people who say, hey, if I'm not required and I'm not penalized for not purchasing insurance, I'm not gonna. Usually the young and the healthy who feel like they don't need insurance, right, or that certain group of people who make a little too much to qualify for Medicaid, but don't make enough to afford the premium that's being offered to them may opt to go without.
17: Thanks for listening. You can find more information about these topics at nursetalksite.com or nationalnursesunited.org.
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19: Years ago, when I announced that I was leaving my job as editor of the Texas Observer to run for political office, I had to admit that going into politics is the only downward career move one can take from journalism. But being both a journalist and a politician does hone one's ability to detect the smell of BS. And we Americans are presently getting a noxious blast of that stench from our warmongering Department of Defense. The vast trillion-dollar Pentagon is the ultimate Big Brother bureaucracy, literally empowered to compel thousands of Americans to die in foolish military misadventures cooked up by political partisans and profiteering corporate contractors. That's why it's so alarming that Trump's Project 2025 autocrats are now rushing to slam an iron door of censorship on reporters trying to inform us commoners about the militaristic schemes and corporate fraud that comes from inside this government fortress. In the name of defending freedom, Trump's palace guards are banning media outlets that displease His Royal Highness. Also, Pretty Boy Pete, Trump's made-for-TV Pentagon honcho, has even decreed that reporters must be tightly monitored by military escorts while doing interviews, reviewing documents, and otherwise exercising the essential constitutional rights of our nation's free press. The good news is that rather than kowtowing to the autocrats, dozens of media organizations have told Pete to stuff it, choosing to do old-school outsider digging into this insider war machine. This is Jim Hightower saying, meanwhile, the Project 2025 authoritarians hail their clampdown on free press rights by touting their, quote, fresh relationship with what they call their new Pentagon press corps. Right, it's their partisan press corps, not ours. Hidey-ho, folks, and thanks for tuning in to my Hightower Radio Commentaries. And guess what? There's even more Hightower waiting for you online. 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

0: This is the Tom Hartman Program.
1: Hey, welcome to the second hour of our program. On the line with us is Craig Unger, the journalist, the author of Den of Spies, Reagan, Carter, and the Secret History of the Treason That Stole the White House. He also has a best-selling Substack. He's a New York Times best-selling author of six books on the Republican Party's assault on democracy, including American Compromise, House of Trump, House of Putin, and most recently, Den of Spies. Substack.com. Craig, just go to Substack and type in Craig Unger and you'll get his URL. I don't have it here. I'm sorry. Craig, welcome back to the program.
2: Thank you, Tom. Great to see you. And actually, I have a blank screen, but great to be here. And it's great.
1: I'm sorry you have a blank screen. We'll have to figure out what's going on with that. But you published this piece, Trump's Patriot Missile Bait and Switch. Tell me about this.
2: Right. Well, Trump, of course, as you just said, I mean, Trump has not given any munitions to Ukraine in quite some time. And J.D. Vance was very, very proud of this. And if you go back to, I think it was February, when Zelensky visited Trump, and there was this humiliating meeting where Zelensky was chastised for not wearing a coat and tie, and Trump said, "You don't have the cards. You don't have the cards. Get out of here." And it was just an embarrassment. But things have changed, and in recent months, Zelensky appears to have taken the advantage in the Ukraine war, in the war with Russia. And they've been building more than 2 million drones a year. Wow. And they've totally revolutionized the way wars are fought. So you have an enormous number of Russian troops who've been sort of trapped in south and east of Ukraine, making no progress for month after month, sustaining enormous numbers of casualties, while Ukraine is sending drones to bomb out Wildberry, there's equivalent of Amazon, the Russian equivalent of Amazon, and knocking out oil refineries left and right. So it's very, very hard to get gasoline in Russia for cars, and Crimea is virtually cut off. And it's changed the tempo of the war enormously. And in view of that, Trump had another meeting with Zelensky in which he suddenly said, "Okay, we'll give you the Patriot missiles. We'll even give you the technology. How about that? Isn't that cool?" But of course, he was lying and he never delivered on it.
1: Right. Yeah. And that's the problem. probably after he said that, he got a phone call from his good friend Vlad, which reminds me, I mean, you're the guy who really broke these stories. For people who are not familiar with your work, lay out your argument that Donald Trump is somehow been captured by Russia.
2: Right. Well, this goes back, I think, 47 years to 1980, when Trump was building his first hotel and first big hotel. It was one of the few great successes he had in real estate when he built the Hyatt Grand Central, right near Grand Central Station. And like any hotel, it needed television sets in every room. And you might think that an operation like Hyatt and Trump would go to a major vendor like Sony or Samsung. But instead, they went to a small outfit called Joy Ludd Electronics. And it turned out that was owned by a guy named Semyon Kislyn, who had ties to Russian intelligence. And this is where it began. And throughout the 80s, Russian operatives, members of the Russian mafia, started going to Trump Tower when he built that in 1983. And a man named David Bogdan, who was part of the Russian mafia, went to Trump in 1984, bought five condos, paid for them in cash.
1: Money laundering.
2: And in effect, that was money laundering. Yeah. And they started doing it on a massive, massive scale. And I think if you look at Trump's record as a real estate developer, he's a loser. I mean, he went bankrupt six times with casinos in Atlantic City. But the Russians always came to his aid, and over $1.5 billion in money was from the Russian mafia was laundered through Trump real estate.
1: That's pretty mind-boggling. To what extent do you think that he's actively working to further Putin's? If I was Vladimir Putin and I wanted to destroy America, I would want to make people sick. Bob Kennedy is doing that. I would want to make people poor. Trump's economic policies are doing that. I'd want to estrange America from our allies. Trump is definitely doing that, both through rhetoric and through policy. I'd want to weaken the American military. You've got Hegseth, this alcoholic now, running around firing, really well-qualified top generals and admirals and whatnot. I mean, what am I missing here, Craig? What more could Trump do if Putin was literally pulling his strings?
2: No, it's absolutely true. I wish I had not been right. But I mean, you said estranged from our allies, and it's really quite extraordinary. If you look at the Western Alliance, it's really one of the great triumphs in foreign policy and national security in modern history. And Trump has been against it since he took out an advertisement after visiting Moscow in 1987, and he took out a full-page ad in the New York Times, the Washington Post, and so forth, that was really critical of all our allies. But the Western Alliance, we built strong market economies throughout all of Western Europe. We built strong democratic institutions throughout all of Western Europe, and a strong military allies. And Trump is really throwing that all away. And we also had strong allies in Japan and South Korea. And Trump is throwing all that away to be with North Korea and Moscow. I mean, it is just ludicrous. It is so much against our national interests. It's unbelievable.
1: Why does our media not speak of this in these kind of terms, Craig? I don't get it.
2: Well, I don't entirely get it either myself, and I wrote a piece not long ago in my Substack called Nothing Moves the Needle. And I grew up in a world, I was getting out of college when I remember Seymour Hersh wrote a story on the My Lai Massacre, and you could see that our heroic soldiers in Vietnam, who we thought were fighting communism, were actually doing Nazi-like atrocities, mowing down women and children. I remember Watergate, of course, when Woodward and Bernstein wrote both Watergate, the Pentagon Papers. All those stories were just a couple of reporters, and they changed history. They got instant response. They moved the needle. And now you write, there's reports that Trump is a rapist. Nothing really happens, or I should say an adjudicated rapist. The reports I've written that he is an asset of Russian intelligence. Well, technically, that's not necessarily illegal, but it's an extraordinary breach of national security. And when I talk about his ties to the Russian mafia, it's important to understand the Russian mafia is really an adjunct of Russian intelligence. Mm-hmm. So when you realize there were 13 members of the Russian mafia who bought or lived in Trump Tower in New York, that is the crown jewel of his empire, and he's president of the United States. That's a spectacular breach of national security. And I think nothing moves the needle because the mechanisms, part of it is social media, I think has been very, very bad. I mean, it used to be, if you look at the first Woodward and Bernstein story in 1972, it would not have gone viral on X or Blue Sky or any of
1: it would have been suppressed by the right-wing billionaires who own these platforms. I mean, it seems to be the part of the problem. We're going to be out of time here in just about a minute and a half, but I'm curious your take on Kash Patel going over to Moscow to meet with the KGB, or the FSB, I guess it's called now. I'm baffled, Craig. What insights do you have?
2: It is very, very scary. The The FBI is the institution that should be protecting us from all of this. And here we have Cash Patel going over to meet with Putin. I don't know exactly what he hopes to get there, but he's going to come back and do something that will probably not be in our interests. And it was the FBI, really, its failures. What has happened, I think, is the greatest counterintelligence failure in American history. And the FBI was in charge of it. And I've been talking to a former FBI agent named Jonathan Bouma. And it's just extraordinary because he started to get onto this. He was investigating Hunter Biden for the FBI, and he realized he was being fed disinformation from Russian operatives. And that's really one of the reasons we haven't been able to stop all of this.
1: How deeply enmeshed is the Republican Party itself with the Russian intelligence?
2: I can't. It's really hard for me to itemize special meetings. Of course, we have this past Cash Patel thing coming up, Russian oligarchs have given heavily to the Republican Senatorial Campaign Committee. And the Russian party, in a way, is an adjunct of Putin's interests, of Russia's interests.
1: You mean the Republican Party?
2: The Republican, yes.
1: Yeah, yeah. Slip of the tongue, but probably a good one, the Russian party. Remarkable. Craig, the great Craig Unger. Craig, give us the URL for your Substack newsletter.
2: I'm not sure of the exact URL, but it goes under the title of American Compromise, which is the same as my last book on Trump and Russia.
1: Yeah, you can just go over to Substack.com and plug in American Compromise or Craig Unger, UNGER. Craig, thanks so much for dropping by.
2: Thank you.
1: Always great talking with you.
0: This is the Tom Hartman Program.
1: It is just about 18 minutes past the hour. Greg Abbott is all hysterical about religion in airports, and MAGA is going after singers. Stick around. If you're a homeowner in America, you need to listen to this. The FBI has been warning about a type of real estate fraud on the rise called title theft, and your equity is their target. 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
4: "To discover brilliant, innovative, creative, and original thinking is one of life's rare privileges. 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Because The Last Hours of Ancient Sunlight is a seminal work offering a viewpoint original yet ancient, I see our situation today in a new light, and because of the scope and depth of this work, I find it inspiring as well as disturbing. A rather exhausted superlative in praise of Tom Hartman's book, The Prophet's Way, which I rightly called the most important book I've ever read. But now I find the sequel calling for equal praise, since the issue here addresses the whole of our species, and indeed all species.
3: The Last Hours of Ancient Sunlight, The Fate of the World and What We Can Do Before It's Too Late by Tom Hartman, in bookstores everywhere.
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0: 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Welcome back. 23 minutes past the hour. So Greg Abbott has decided, you know, he's increasingly unpopular right now in Texas. He's the governor of Texas. You know, right-wing MAGA guy. And he's in bed deep with the tech oligarchs and their data centers. And public sentiment is broadly turning against data centers. Surprise, surprise. And in Texas, as well as everywhere else, he's going to have a run for his money here as the election comes along. But he has decided to fall back on the old Republican playbook. Right? If you're not going to talk, you don't want to talk about economics because you're in the pocket of billionaires and big corporations. So to get people to talk about anything other than the economics, the destruction of the middle class by Reaganomics, the Republican Party sucking up to the biggest and wealthiest people in America, what do? You find some minority group that you can attack and make sure it gets a lot of headlines. And what'll happen is for some people, their bigotry, you know, oh, he's a bigot, I'm a bigot, cool, I'll vote with him. And for other people who hadn't really thought about bigotry, you can kind of activate it by getting them all freaked out and frightened. And Greg Abbott is trying to do this with the chapels in the airports in the Dallas and Houston. This is wild. When the chapel was built at the Bush Intercontinental Airport in Houston, it's open to everybody. It's open to travelers. It's open to employees. It's open to anybody, regardless of religion. And the project was paid for through fees charged to international airlines. They don't use American taxpayer money or state or federal money for this. So, you know, this little chapel, and in the chapel, there's, you know, what's called an ablution station. Ablution is a kind of archaic word that means to wash, right? And Muslims wash their feet before they enter the sacred place, you know, the room where they pray. And, you know, Jews wash their hands. I mean, there's this whole thing about washing, right? So they built this ablution station, and Greg Abbott has decided that he's going to go berserk on this. He's going to, oh my God, these are not interfaith chapels open to all. They exist to benefit the Muslim population alone. This is religious discrimination. I see this not as religious discrimination. It's if anything, it's the opposite. It's like, okay, if you want to use our chapel and practice your religion, of course you're going to have to wash your feet before you go in. And here you go. Here's a little foot washing station. No big deal. Right? I see this as just Greg Abbott going classic Republican. Let's find, you know, in the last election, the 2024 election, it was all about trans kids, right? Oh, let's pick on the trans community. Yes, they're less than 1% of America. Yes, they're a tiny minority, but hey, we can turn them into demons, just like they did with Willie Horton, whose name wasn't actually even Willie. He had never gone by the name Willie. But, you know, the Bush campaign decided, that sounds black. Let's scare people.
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0: Meanwhile, Casey Musgraves is getting beat up online. I'll tell you about that and pick up your calls on the other side of the break. Stay with us.

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4: "To discover brilliant, innovative, creative, and original thinking is one of life's rare privileges. To discover that such a thinker has focused on the most critical of all issues facing our species is encouraging. Because The Last Hours of Ancient Sunlight is a seminal work offering a viewpoint original yet ancient, I see our situation today in a new light. And because of the scope and depth of this work, I find it inspiring as well as disturbing. I rather exhausted superlative in praise of Tom Hartman's book, The Prophet's Way, which I rightly called the most important book I've ever read. But now I find the sequel calling for equal praise, since the issue here addresses the whole of our species, and indeed all species."
3: The Last Hours of Ancient Sunlight, The Fate of the World and What We Can Do Before It's Too Late by Tom Hartman, in bookstores everywhere.
5: You were promised something. You know, work hard, play by the rules, and you don't own a home, raise a family, retire with dignity. That was the deal, the American dream. So what happened to it? Well, here's the truth nobody told you. It didn't die, it was killed. And we know who did it, when they did it, and how they got away with it for almost 150 years. It starts with a lie buried in a court case in 1886. It runs straight through Reagan, and it's still rotting you blind right now. This wasn't bad luck, it was a crime. The greatest political crime ever told. Who Killed the American Dream? The Greatest Political Crime Ever Told. The new book by me, Tom Hartman. It's time you knew who did it. Who Killed the American Dream by Tom Hartman.
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0: 35 minutes past the hour. Welcome back. So Kacey Musgraves, she's a country music star. I love country music, I confess. I was 16 years old. I got a gig as a DJ at WITL-AM at FM in Lansing, Michigan, the number one station in Lansing, country western station, a weekend DJ. I was also out at MSU doing at WNBY, I think it was, Brody Hall, as I recall. But anyway, that's where I learned, you know, radio. And I've always loved country, even though I later ended up, you know, as an all-night progressive rock DJ and kind of an old hippie. But I always loved country music. And Kacey Musgraves is particularly good. And she's, you know, their most famous thing is the Golden Hour stuff. And so she was doing a concert in Chicago on Friday. And between songs, she called out this organization. It's called the Young Center for Immigrant Children's Rights. It's a local organization in Chicago that helps out children who whose parents have been abducted by ICE, basically. And she said that it's a wonderful organization. They help give aid, legal aid, and money to children whose parents have been deported unfairly. It's not a political thing. It's just these kids need help. So here she is. She's not, you know, like she said, this isn't about politics. It's about children who are, you know, stranded, you know, who are in need of help. And the right wingers are just all over her over on Elon Musk's sewer over there that used to be Twitter. It's pretty amazing. It's pretty sad, actually. You know, she has ripped the president on a couple of occasions. Back in 2020, she said a vote for Trump was an act of violence against all queer people. And when Joe Biden got, you know, was won, she celebrated. There are a lot of progressives in country music. Probably the most famous is Willie Nelson, who wrote about me in his autobiography, you know, Roll Me Up and Smoke Me When I Die, which was really a shock. I'm reading his autobiography, and here he is. He says, I was driving down the street listening to Tom Hartman, and it's like, whoa. Anyhow, what's on your mind? Let's pick up some calls here for the second half hour of this hour. Keno in Lakeland, Florida. Hey, Keno, what's on your mind?
1: Yeah, I called today because you have an expanded audience. There needs to be more widespread discussions about the different kinds of capitalism. Capitalism has been good in the past where there were rules and referees. But Republicans today, they have uncritical blanket praise for capitalism. They take away the rules. They take away the referees. Now, under Republican government, capitalism in the United States has become predatory, taking advantage of and exploiting people. And it's creating a new feudal system where the corporations are the haves, and they're creating a new class of have-nots, of debt slaves and debt serfs. One old saying is that lawyers and doctors make fortunes from other people's misfortunes. Now, dentists have to be added to this list. There are no checks and balances on the prices dentists charge.
0: It's true.
1: I know two people

0: slaves. They have debts of $30,000 to have their teeth rebuilt.
1: Wow.
0: I hope and request somewhere out there listening, or some investigative reporters that are listening, and will do an expose of how dentists have become financial predators. Do you have any reaction, Tom?
2: Well, yeah, I think that dental health is part of your health. You know, we know that bad, you know, gum disease, for example, actually can cause heart disease. You know, there's all kinds of awful infections that you can get, not to mention even just malnutrition if your teeth don't work right and you can't chew your food. This should be part of healthcare, and we need a national healthcare program that and Bernie's been saying this forever, by the way, that not only takes care of, you know, your vaccination and cancer treatments and dealing with the pneumonia and stuff like that, but that also, you know, keeps your mouth healthy and takes care of your eyes and ears. I mean, it's just crazy that we've segregated these three parts of the body, the eyes, ears, and mouth, and said they're not covered by Medicare or Medicaid. You know, it's just wrong. It's just wrong. I'm with you, Keno. Keno, thank you. It's always nice to hear from you. I appreciate the call. Vicki in Woodinville, Washington. Hey, Vicki, what's on your mind today?
3: Hey, Tom. So I understand you did get and read the book by the political scientist Professor Jeffrey Winters, The Blind Spot.
2: I did.
3: And I wanted to talk to you about it since
2: actually.
3: Yeah, great. So I grew up believing in what we're told about how things work, and that, you know, I felt very
2: that we have this nice sweet democracy.
3: Yes. But I kind of wondered what was wrong. I mean, what, you know, so I was convinced that we are racist and there's prejudice because people are ignorant and they're misinformed. And if people were just educated properly, they wouldn't be this, you know, divisive attitude of fellow citizens. And that another problem was that how people are rearing children, because they have to be absent, having to have two people working to support a family.
2: Mm-hmm.
3: And so, you know, child care has really suffered. But now I understand, after reading that book, that, my goodness, we've all been impoverished by our country.
2: By our oligarchs. I mean, the book is basically an expose of oligarchy in America, the history of oligarchy in America.
3: Exactly.
2: Yeah.
3: And how it influenced every part of society, every part of culture, and every part of every individual life, and how we're at each other's throat because they've left us in this desperate situation.
2: Yeah.
3: And I don't... So can you speak to that?
2: Yeah, it's the classic cartoon that probably most people have seen, where you've got, you know, a big businessman, fat cat, and two young men sitting at a table. One's white, one's black, and all three of them have a plate in front of them. The businessman's got his plate is just piled high with cookies, and the black guy and the white guy each have one cookie, and the businessman turns to the white guy, points to the black guy, and says, "He wants your cookie." I mean, that's the oligarch strategy. That's the strategy of divide and conquer. That's the strategy of keep people fighting with each other and they won't fight with us. And, you know, I would argue that the entire book was basically that cartoon, you know, telling the story of how we got here and how it's happened and how it's worked out and what we can do about it. You know, I thought the last chapter was the most important chapter in the book, where he talked about we need to tax wealth as well as income, that billionaires are incompatible with democracy, that America should not have billionaires, that, you know, just pretty solid, straightforward stuff.
3: Yeah, the result of this ongoing history from day one of our country.
2: Yeah.
3: And
2: he talks about how the Constitution was written to protect
3: the oligarchs.
2: Trying
3: to make us believe it's our fault.
2: Yeah, exactly.
3: Each other. You know, we have to blame each other, and we look to others so we'll never look to them. And I just can't believe how important that history is to understand, because all we do is hear about current events and, you know, recent occurrences in the last, our lifetimes, and that's nothing compared to what has transpired and where it has grown to.
2: Yeah.
3: And what it,
2: yeah.
3: the you know.
2: No, absolutely.
3: How,
2: it's an absolutely brilliant
3: all
2: book.
3: All encompassing it is.
2: Yeah, it's an absolutely brilliant book, Vicki. I thank you for demanding that I read it. I took your concerns seriously. And I was amazed.
3: My beliefs, because you do believe differently. I mean, I've always been, you know, a liberal, progressive, you know, professional nurse.
2: Once you know the history, it's hard to turn away from it. Yeah, that's why I keep writing history books.
3: You can't believe in this country you can't believe in this country when it's been so polluted.
2: Yeah. I wrote a book called The Hidden History of American Oligarchy that has a lot of the same stuff in it, by the way, that you might find useful. But anyhow, Vicki, thank you. Thank you for the call, and thanks for sharing the book with me, or telling me about it. It's 44 and a half minutes past.
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2: Exposing the con in conservative. I'll be right back with more of your calls.

0: 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Hey friends, Tom Hartman here to tell you about my brand new book. It's called The Tom Hartman Reader. Tom Hartman Reader is unlike any of my other books. It's a collection of my best and most revealing writings that I think you need to know. Tom Hartman Reader covers everything from my fierce commitment to Jeffersonian democracy to my steadfast opposition to the corporatization of America. Also, it more clearly identifies the root cause of so many of our social and environmental ills. The Tom Hartman Reader will give you essential information and explore solutions to questions like, how do we keep our schools from treating children like assembly line products? Why is it that attention deficit disorder is not an affliction? Or what cloudy Germany can teach us about solar energy? And much, much more. Not only will you gain vital substance on a wide range of topics in the book, but the Tom Hartman Reader will inspire you to action. 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Inspiration, insight, and action. The Tom Hartman Reader.
1: 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The Last Hours of Ancient Sunlight, The Fate of the World and What We Can Do Before It's Too Late by Tom Hartman. 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
0: Hey, Tom Hartman here. In my new book, Threshold, The Crisis of Western Culture, I'm looking at the deteriorating state of our planet, where the dynamics of environmental, economic, and population change are boiling over the limits within which society can function. I'll be busting the myths and ideologies of religious fundamentalism, capitalism run amok, male domination and hierarchy, and militarism that are draining our world of its natural and human resources and engendering the suffering of millions for the benefit of a few. Threshold examines cultures that have thrived from the mother city of Corral, Peru to modern Denmark, and targets 5 areas of policy, national, religious, economic, corporate, and environmental, for specific and immediate reform. Radical in scope and boldness, but simple in its common sense logic, my book Threshold illustrates the mistakes we have made as a culture, as a country, and as individuals, and provides the inspiration and motivation that you're looking for to build a better, more sustainable world for all. It's available in fine bookstores everywhere. Threshold.

0: 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It really means a lot to us.
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2: Trump knows power may not
1: Welcome back 10 minutes before the hour. Picking up your calls here. Marcus in Las Vegas. Hey, Marcus, what's on your mind today?
3: Hey, Tom. Good morning.
1: Hey.
3: A whole lot. Especially since I've been waiting. I mean, every time somebody comes on and you talk about something else, it just, you know, spurs me to comment on that. You know, but I think that, I just want to say that I think that all that I've heard this morning, you know, I think it's all speaking to what I see is really, and it's just so obvious, man. If you look at the electoral map of the United States, right, the vast majority of it is red. All across the country, right? You just see a sea of red.
1: That's when you're looking at geography. If you looked at a population map, yep, you'd see something quite different.
3: There are
1: 40 million more Americans in the United States who are represented by Democrats in Congress, in the United States Senate, than there are Republicans. It's just that states are Democratic states by and large. There's a couple of exceptions, Texas and Florida, but
3: I'm speaking to how it looks when a person looks at that, what they see, right? They just see this overwhelming majority of red. Well, it's the same thing with in every one of these in these same places. That vast sea of red. Guess what they have for information available to them? You know, outlets of information.
1: Right, nothing but right-wing radio
3: I mean, it's just, and I'm from the Bay Area, right? San Francisco, Bay Area. And even there, the right-wing media establishments are, they're just saturating the airwaves.
1: Yep.
3: All over the place. I mean, in terms of progressive, liberal, or anything like close to that.
1: Yeah, no, there's a right-wing bias to our media. Five. There's no doubt about that.
3: And so look at the correlation between everything that you can, every indicator out there. You talked earlier about how the red states, they suffer from this and that, and they're the mortality, everything from mortality to education. I mean, it's just, and guess where they're getting their information from. So what I'm saying is that I think the vast majority of the country, of course, is uninformed, misinformed, and just, you know, like Trump said, we love the poorly educated, right?
1: Yeah.
3: And you can teach this, but you can tell the poorly educated anything. You can teach the, and so, like you said, whether it's a culture war, a made up culture war, you know, that's all this section of the country gets.
1: Mm-hmm.
3: And that's all they get for their information. And again, of course, with that comes, you know, liberal bad, progressive bad, Democratic bad, evil, traitor to the country, right? Mm-hmm. These people, so we have, you know, you go to Texas, you go to Iowa, you go to, you know, middle America, and this is all they got. And so it's no surprising that we have people talking about, keep your hands off my Medicare, right?
1: Keep your government hands off my Medicare. Yeah, those signs from the Tea Party days.
3: So I've recently have been watching this film, this documentary called The Heist. Again, I've been wanting to ask if you are familiar with that one.
1: I am.
3: Heist is who stole the America, right? The American dream. Okay, and I think they even make a reference to you, or you're in there.
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4: And NBC News Radio, I'm Scott Carr. The White House is unveiling what it calls its economic D-Day against Iran. Treasury Secretary Scott Bessent said Monday the new sanctions amount to an economic onslaught against Iran to further isolate it from the rest of the world. Bessent says Operation Economic Outcast will cut off Iran from exporting oil and other trade. And he says President Trump is calling leaders worldwide, warning them to cut off any ongoing deals with Iran. The Supreme Court is allowing some parts of President Trump's executive order targeting mail-in voting to move ahead. The order from the High Court Monday lifted a block from a lower court on many provisions, but the key provision giving the Postal Service oversight of mail-in voting remains on hold while a lower court battle plays out. Trump's executive order directs agencies to compile a list of confirmed U.S. citizens eligible to vote in each state. Three states are holding primary elections Tuesday, including in South Carolina, where President Trump is backing Republican Senator Darlene Graham. She'll face off against Congressman Ralph Norman in a Senate primary runoff. The North American box office is setting a new all-time August record, thanks in large part to the latest Spider-Man flick.
5: Dr. Banner?
6: No Banner. Only Hulk.
7: With still a week to go, this month's box office total has already reached $1.1 billion. That surpasses the previous record of $1.019 billion set in 2016. Spider-Man Brand New Day accounts for $685 million of this month's box office total, which is now on pace to double last August's total. I'm Matt Mattinson.
4: President Trump is saying the tariffs on imports of cars, trucks, auto parts, and many other items from Canada will be increased to a 50% tariff. Canadian Prime Minister Mark Carney Saturday gave a speech calling the U.S. terms a bad deal, saying America has changed. Scott Carr, NBC News Radio.
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4: Closing arguments in the Lindsey Clancy murder trial in Massachusetts could begin as soon as Wednesday. On Monday, the judge instructed the jury to disregard some testimony from prosecution psychologist Kirk Heilbrun when he asked Clancy about suicide being a mortal sin. Clancy's admitted to strangling her three young children in 2023, but has pled not guilty, claiming she was suffering from postpartum psychosis. The race for governor in California has tightened up a bit. Dina Kodiak reports there's now just 8 points between the two candidates.
9: Democrat Javier Becerra leads Republican Steve Hilton at just over 49% to 41%, with about 10% undecided. That according to a new Columbia University poll. For the first time, Becerra's support is also below 50%, with just over 2 months to Election Day. A recent Berkeley Institute of Governmental Studies poll had Becerra up by 18 points. I'm Dina Kodiak.
4: The owner and CEO of the San Francisco 49ers, Jed York, is facing multiple charges now after his arrest in East Palestine, Ohio. Daniel Martindale has the latest.
10: York was arrested on Sunday. This morning he pleaded not guilty to two misdemeanor charges of disorderly conduct and possessing criminal tools. KRON-TV reports the prosecution amended a charge of engaging in prostitution to disorderly conduct. York was sentenced to 2 days in jail with credit for 1 day served and fined $1,150. The 46-year-old York has a wife and two sons. He could be disciplined by the NFL under the personal conduct policy. I'm Daniel Martindale.
4: Cleveland Browns quarterback Deshaun Watson's been apologizing after ripping on his team's fans. Watson said Monday he'd allowed his emotions to get the best of him after being greeted with boos in the weekend's preseason game. Watson was the subject of 27 lawsuits by women accusing him of sexual misconduct. Watson will be the starting QB during the Browns' Week 1 visit to the Jacksonville Jaguars. Scott Carr, NBC News Radio.
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14: A confirmed attack is taking place against the United States. Aliens from an unknown location have been reported in multiple states.
15: We are controlling transmission.
16: There is another world that awaits, far beyond what we can see and feel. A place that's anything but ordinary.

0: You know, having just come back from the Oregon Ghost Conference, where we spent a lot of time talking about, you know, what happens after we leave our body and we depart and to wherever we may head from there. But I've been thinking about the life and the death process, the stage, the in-between, the void, as we've referred to it on the program. That is something that has always fascinated me. Perhaps it is fascinated you, and that's why you've clicked on the show tonight. Because, as they say, there are only a couple of guarantees in life. Death and taxes. In some cases, though, the death process isn't completed. And what I mean by that is that moment where you feel that life is indeed slipping away. Maybe you see a tunnel or a beam of light. It's that moment when you have one foot in this life and the other foot in the next. The afterlife, that is. Welcome to your near-death experience. Now, I felt that I actually had one of those before, but really, you know, I wasn't close to death, but it felt that way. For others, though, they are pronounced dead, only to be brought back. And most often, they are changed by that experience. I mean, imagine something like that, where you're on the brink of death. It may quickly get you to readjust everything you have believed, the way you have acted up until that point. And so, being fascinated with this whole process, you know, when I have researched the topic of near-death experience, one of the names that you come across is Dr. Eben Alexander. Actually, many times that name has popped up during my research of the NDE over the years. And his name then started popping up in interviews where other guests were mentioning him. And so I had to get him on the program to tell his miraculous story. And well, here he is, Dr. Eben Alexander, a graduate of the University of North Carolina at Chapel Hill. He received his medical degree from Duke University School of Medicine in 1980, taught neurosurgery at Harvard Medical School in Boston for 15 years, and has performed over 4,000 neurosurgical operations. Dr. Alexander spent over 25 years as an academic neurosurgeon and worked with hundreds of patients who were suffering from severe alterations in their level of consciousness. Many were rendered comatose by trauma, brain tumors, ruptured aneurysms, infections, or stroke. And then in 2008, began his own journey with a near-death experience, which he details in his books, Proof of Heaven, A Neurosurgeon's Journey into the Afterlife, The Map of Heaven, How Science, Religion, and Ordinary People Are Proving the Afterlife, and his latest, taking an even deeper dive, Living in a Mindful Universe, A Neurosurgeon's Journey into the Heart of Consciousness. Welcome, Dr. Eben Alexander. Good to have you on the program.
1: Well, Jeremy, it's great to be here. Thanks so much for having me on.
0: It's absolutely my pleasure. I was pulling some sound bites of you earlier, and you said something to the effect, for this awakening to happen, you almost had to die.
1: Well, that's true. And in fact, you know, there's an old quote I love from René Descartes, the French philosopher of centuries ago. And he said, if one claims to be a true seeker, there must come a point sometime in their life where they doubt everything they've ever believed before. I'm paraphrasing there, but that's right. Essentially what I had to go through. And it was not just that I got the revelations from the NDE itself, but as a scientist, you know, going into a deep dive to try and explain it all, that's taken a full 15 years. So it's been an extraordinary journey, and I don't claim to be anywhere close to the goal yet. And yet I've gone through some incredibly interesting territory, as is the scientific community, all about the nature of consciousness and the ultimate nature of reality. So it's a very exciting journey to be on.
0: We often hear from NDE experiencers, and we have from time to time heard from people in your position from the medical side of things, but rarely have we had the opportunity to talk to somebody who has experienced both of those. So tell us about your training and your medical background coming into this line of work.
1: Okay. First of all, important to point out that a big part of my story is that I was adopted. I was put up for adoption at age 11 days, but my birth mother, 16 and unwed, was not willing to let me go. So I languished in a baby dorm for 4 months before she finally signed the papers. So that's a starting point, and it has a lot to do with much of what I've discovered in the NDE and in the aftermath of the NDE about love, and the binding force of love, and kind of shared purpose and meaning in the universe. But it's the fact that I was adopted into a wonderful, loving family, and my adoptive father was a globally renowned neurosurgeon. That's what kind of led me into medicine and ultimately led me into neurosurgery. And interestingly enough, he had been a combat surgeon in the Second World War. And I think I still have at my bedside a little pocket Bible that had the New Testament and Psalms in it that he had with him during 2 years overseas. And I think one of the big reasons he came back unscathed from all of the trauma of that war is because of his very strong belief in a loving personal God and the power of prayer. And that was always something that was part of his work as a healer, as a neurosurgeon. Like many who grew up in the 60s and 70s, I always knew that that science is the ultimate pathway to truth. And I'm more of a scientist now than I've ever been. But I must say that my NDE forced me to come to a much broader and grander kind of view of the nature of reality in this universe, because it showed me that our simple little materialist concepts of this physical universe are only the beginning in terms of a deeper understanding, and that there's much more to the universe than that. And that's what I was forced into with this beautiful coma experience. And the blessing is that the kind of bacterial meningitis I had that put me in coma for 7 days back in 2008 is a perfect model for human death. But along with that, it should eliminate all of human consciousness. And yet what it revealed to me was a far grander consciousness that emerges as we leave behind kind of the shackles of our physical body and brain in the physical world alone. And that's where everything gets to be far more interesting. And it's by having that bigger picture that you start to realize really how all of this can work. And from a scientific perspective, it's very important that we get to some deeper answers about it all.
0: Yeah, and so I guess we'll start at the end here, because I think that this is fascinating as well, and that is that you have pretty much recovered, would you say, from a medical standpoint, from what happened to you?
1: Well, I would say I was pretty much recovered by about 2 months after my coma. I mean, I was very kind of damaged initially. In fact, when I first woke up from my coma on day 7, my brain was still horribly impacted by this infection. And I went through a 36-hour period in and out of a paranoid, delusional, psychotic nightmare. But interestingly enough, all the rich spiritual experiences of the deep coma journey that happened at a time when my brain was incapable of hosting even a dream or hallucination, that's really where the power lies. And, the 36 hours after awakening from coma, after extubation, when I was in and out of that ICU psychosis, those memories faded within weeks. So it's fascinating to me the difference between the memories of the experience. And also, it kind of points out something about these deep spiritual experiences have nothing to do with the brain, but about a much kind of richer sense of our soul connection through the universe. And that is something that I've spent the last 15 years working with other scientists in trying to better explain.
0: So your recovery wasn't necessarily normal.
1: Well, I would, the very fact that I'm here talking with you is actually quite a surprise. That's why that medical case report that was written on my medical records is so important, because they went far beyond my medical details that I reported in the book Proof of Heaven. These were three doctors not involved in my care, but fascinated by my recovery. And their case report was published in the Journal of Nervous and Mental Diseases in September 2018. But the important thing, they make the point that given the medical parameters, there was no way that this was a dream or hallucination. And also, you know, at the end of the day, you have to answer for how in the world this recovery happened. Because as they point out, you know, when that case report was submitted, the peer review editors of the Journal of Nervous and Mental Disease said, well, how do you explain this case? It's unprecedented in the medical literature. Have someone this sick from severe meningoencephalitis due to E. coli end up having a full recovery. How do you explain it? And they said it's because he had a near-death experience. That's what explains it. They knew of other cases of, for example, Anita Morjani, who cured her advanced lymphoma after a near-death experience, or Dr. Mary C. Neal, who had an over 30-minute warm water drowning while kayaking in Chile back in the late 1990s, was brought to the surface dead, and yet she ended up having a miraculous recovery. And these occur in the setting of these rich spiritual experiences, which simply inform us that at heart we are spiritual beings living in a spiritual universe, and coming into any kind of wholeness and healing involves a much richer sense of our soul and its journey through this world. If we're stuck in a minuscule little ego consciousness, you know, with all of its toxicities and addictions and everything, we won't necessarily make much progress in this understanding. But this is why the kind of quantum-informed scientific study of consciousness is so important, because the model emerging in the modern scientific view is one where consciousness is fundamental. In fact, all of the physical universe emerges from the realm of consciousness, and it greatly enhances our view of how we have free will to impact on our lives, because materialist scientists would be very quick to point out that you don't have free will. It's all chemical reactions, electron fluxes in the brain. So how could you ever inject free will? But when you invert the whole picture and realize that consciousness is fundamental, excuse me, that's when we start to really make some progress in our understanding.
0: It is a remarkable story of a near-death experience. Dr. Evan Alexander is our guest tonight, author of Proof of Heaven, The Map of Heaven, Living in a Mindful Universe. We'll have more of our conversation with him right after this.
2: Into the Paranormal.

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0: I'm Jeremy Scott. This is Into the Paranormal. Dr. Evan Alexander is our guest tonight and sharing with us what it was like to recover from this experience. It sounds like, Dr. Alexander, you went through quite the transformation.
1: Well, I would say it was a 180-degree flip from who I was before. And this is the flip that all of science is making in many ways, away from physicalism or materialism and more towards a view of the primacy of mind. Idealism, or probably what I think is the correct philosophical answer, would be evolutionary panentheism, the notion that this united consciousness, this kind of God consciousness that we all share, is something that the brain allows in as a kind of a transceiver. But the brain is not ultimately creating that consciousness, and ultimately it is not the repository of our long-term memories. This is all material that we discuss in detail in our third book in particular, Living in a Mindful Universe.
0: So as far as your recovery process, I mean, does the NDE offer some sort of healing or maybe some protection in the case of events of trauma?
1: I think what the NDE does is it allows us to realize that we're much more than our body and our little ego sense of self. We are truly eternal souls. We've had multiple lifetimes and we'll have additional lifetimes. And all of this is a process of growth and of understanding and of coming into a richer kind of sense of our connection with the universe at large. And it's really by that expansion of our vision of who we are that allows us to come into a wholeness that is much fuller and richer and can often involve healing from physical ailments. I mean, sometimes, obviously, none of us are meant to live forever. So there's always going to be some way that our body and brain come to an end. But ultimately, it's not about our conscious awareness coming to an end or our soul line coming to an end. It's actually an opportunity for expansion and transformation to go through this. And of course, many, many people go through this and don't have a near-death experience. They have a death experience. So they go through the whole thing into the afterlife. But the interesting thing about near-death experiences, which have occurred in somewhere around 5 to 8% of the population, is that they give us that glimpse into the unification that we share, that you find that, you know, when you're leaving the physical body and going through a near-death or death experience, your consciousness merges with souls who have left the physical plane, as well as souls still alive and active in the world. And you have access to all of that as you're going through your near-death experience. And it's also very informative that your consciousness is not limited to the brain and body and to their integrity, but in fact is something that is independent of that. And in many ways is much grander than what we normally experience in our normal waking reality. So it's just a much bigger view of who we are as sentient beings, and an invitation to open up to discover much more about that inner connection with others through that mental space, that panentheistic space, that, you know, of all awareness and all potential and all occurrence. So this expansion can be very helpful. And, you know, it's not just through the NDE. I've spent more than 11 years now daily meditating for an hour or two. I use Sacred Acoustics. It's a form of binaural beat brainwave entrainment. People can learn a lot more at sacredacoustics.com. I found that to be incredibly important at expanding my interaction with the realms that I first encountered during my near-death experience. And the good news for all of you listeners is that you have the capability of going within too, of exploring mind through meditation, centering prayer. You can use Sacred Acoustics or any other technique you have to quiet that little annoying voice in the head. Some people mistakenly assume that their consciousness is the voice in their head. You know, Rene Descartes said, "I think, therefore I am." I wish he'd said, "I'm aware of my thoughts, therefore I am."
0: More with Dr. Evan Alexander as we continue Into the Paranormal. I'm Jeremy Scott.

0: This is Paranormal News. NASA will launch rockets to study the effect of sunlight momentarily dimming part of Earth during the solar eclipse on April 8th. Three sounding rockets will launch before, during, and after the event to study the disturbances in the planet's upper atmosphere that are created when the moon eclipses the sun. But that's not all. The solar eclipse provides an opportunity for a ton of cool science.
1: It's an opportunity to look at three celestial bodies, the Earth, the Moon, and the Sun, in entirely different ways than we usually do.
0: NASA Deputy Administrator Pam Mellroy says their scientists will take full advantage of the celestial event to get invaluable data. They'll be particularly focused on the Sun's corona. Other teams will also be taking measurements and deploying high-altitude balloons. George Henry, Paranormal News.
2: Considered by most, optimized curcumin is one of the few bioavailable and highly absorbable curcumin products on the market. Hi, I'm Dr. Mitch. Since most chronic diseases have inflammation, our optimized curcumin seems to be a perfect addition to any nutritional program. It makes sense to me that preventing or reducing inflammation is a key component to our overall health. The Mayo Clinic found that curcumin can decrease swelling and inflammation, has antioxidant properties, and research suggests that curcumin can prevent cancer, or at least slow the spread of cancer, and in many instances make chemotherapy more effective. It protects our healthy cells even from radiation. TotalWellness.com, where we help you to look good, feel good, and enjoy total wellness.
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0: thing after that I remember was seeing myself on the emergency table, and they were working on me, trying to revive me.
1: Being brought up this tunnel of light.
2: Intense heat and a bright orange flickering light.
3: My scientific career left me wondering how conscious awareness could survive the death of the brain and body. And I think that's why I was gifted with such an extraordinary experience. But it didn't come cheap. I really had to almost die.
4: We don't fly by the seat of our pants, although that would be quite a sight. You're traveling into the paranormal with Jeremy Scott.
5: But you might have an out-of-body experience. As we continue our conversation with Dr. Eben Alexander, neurosurgeon and near-death experiencer. So did this experience have a change on your understanding of how particularly the brain generates this consciousness?
3: Absolutely, because before my coma, I subscribed to that kind of conventional late 20th century scientific teaching that the physical world is all that exists, physicalism or materialism. And therefore, I assume that somehow the physical substance of the brain had to generate consciousness. And it turns out that's where you start to really run into a huge problem, because there's something called the hard problem of consciousness. It was first defined in the mid-1990s by David Chalmers, an Australian philosopher. And it turns out to be an impossible problem for materialism to try and bridge the gap between the workings of the physical brain and our phenomenal mental experience of existing in the universe. And you have to go much deeper to explain it all. And this is where I would say the modern science of that has evolved, especially in the last 15 years since my coma, is one that really sees consciousness as primordial in the universe, and that all of the physical world turns out to be emerging from arrangements in that consciousness. And that's where you can have, for example, the kind of healing that we talked about minutes ago, the extraordinary miraculous healing of near-death experiences can be kind of an automatic function of a deep dive into the spiritual realm that these journeys offer. And they bring us into wholeness and healing. How does that happen? It's not just through our normal physicalist interpretations. You know, when, for example, a cancer disappears in the setting of an NDE, it's not as if the immune system comes out and does all the hard work, which is what most materialist scientists would think is the case, but the cancer just disappears because it's not meant to be there any longer in that individual. And this is where a deeper understanding of the kind of role of mind over matter is so important, and NDEs and the healing that they bring is a beautiful example of that.
5: Mm-hmm. But you also started seeing this, an altered state of consciousness in your patients as well?
3: Well, I would say that what I saw before is altered states of consciousness in my patients, I was not too aware of. I now have a much greater appreciation for what those alterations might represent, and pay a tremendous amount more attention to stories like this from patients about almost dying and the kind of spiritual journeys they go on. To me, those have a tremendous kind of importance. And I think the more we study near-death experiences, the more we can come to a richer understanding of our very nature of existence and our sense of meaning and purpose in the universe. But studying NDEs is a very important part of this, and they're really just the tip of the spear, because as we cover in our book, Living in a Mindful Universe, there's much more in the discussion. One of the biggest problems has been our culture depends on specialists or experts for the answers. But it turns out an expert in neuroscience doesn't necessarily have all the qualifications to figure this kind of thing out. You need experts in philosophy of mind, which has a whole different set of things to study. You need experts in parapsychology, in the non-local aspects of consciousness. Telepathy, for example, is present in more than 35% of identical twins. There's a beautiful book called Twin Telepathy by Guillaume Playfair. And this telepathic connection is so strong that one twin might touch a hot stove with his finger and the other twin, 1,000 miles away, develops the blister. So when you start hearing of cases like this and realizing that they're real when scientifically vetted, we realize that the field of mind is much grander than just our own individual consciousness. So in many ways, we're sharing the mind of the universe. And it's that expansion of mind in our own kind of perception and understanding of self by making that so much grander and including these larger features of the universe, that's what allows us to come into a deeper understanding and also have greater influence on the emerging reality of our lives that can be much more beneficial and kind of wholesome in allowing our souls to come into full growth, the souls we came here to be, by opening up to this much broader awareness.
5: So you had seen in your patients

0: as a materialist neuroscientist, my training allowed me kind of a certain amount of understanding and wisdom around all this, but it didn't allow me to fully jump into the depth of what they were trying to share with me. By going through it myself, I now have glimpsed that territory. But the good news is that so much of what we report, for example, in our book, Living in a Mindful Universe, if I had read that book before my coma, it would have made very clear sense to me about this notion of primacy of mind, afterlife, reincarnation. Every bit of it would have been clear. It's scientifically supported. In fact, for anybody out there who still have questions about the scientific support for the afterlife and reincarnation, I would steer you to BigelowInstitute.org. That's a website that has 28 winning essays that were generated 3 years ago in a contest where the question was, what's the best scientific evidence for conscious awareness after permanent bodily death? And it turns out Robert Bigelow, who ran the contest, had lost his wife, his son had committed suicide. So he had big questions about whether their soul's really still there. And he wanted scientific evidence. He was an aerospace engineer, so science was the answer. He expected to give out 3 monetary awards, but the essays from all over the world were so good, he gave out 28 monetary awards, and all 28 of those essays are available to all of your listening public right now at BigelowInstitute.org. And when you start reading, for example, Jeffrey Mishlove's first place entry there, and then Pim Van Lommel's second place winner, and then Dean Radin and Bernardo Kastrup and others who submitted very scientific papers there, you'll realize it's no longer a question as to whether or not science fully supports the reality of the afterlife and reincarnation, but merely where do we go in understanding more fully the mechanism. But there's no question whatsoever from the evidence presented at BigelowInstitute.org and other resources like Living in a Mindful Universe, our book, that the afterlife is absolutely real. There's nothing to fear about death. In fact, it's a transition that is an expansion of conscious awareness, not a constriction of awareness as I would have thought before my coma. So the scientific world is waking up to all this in dramatic fashion.
1: You say afterlife and then reincarnation. Does that mean we go into different forms after we pass?
0: Mainly human reincarnation, mainly coming back as human beings. And, there's a tremendous amount of science to that. I saw reincarnation in giant ways during my journey, but I didn't have any of the scientific knowledge to support that. And it's only because I hadn't done my homework, because when I came back from coma, I discovered that only 60 miles north of me at the University of Virginia, they'd spent more than 6 decades studying past life memories in children. And in fact, to this point, have studied 2,700 plus cases of past life memories in children. Of those 2,700, more than 1,700 are what they call solved. That is, they actually found the person the child is describing. And once you start reading this literature, and you can go to uvadops.org and start exploring their scientific literature on this, you'll realize the afterlife and reincarnation are facts of our existence, scientifically established. We don't know a lot about mechanism. We need to understand far more about all of it. But their existence and their reality is undeniable. And to me, that's a very important step forward for scientific understanding of the nature of the universe, and certainly for the human condition, because a lot of human experiences violate the tenets of materialist science. But in fact, quantum physics, and especially the awarding of the Nobel Prize in 2022 for the phenomenon of entanglement, is a giant step forward, because entanglement, the connection between subatomic particles that violates special relativity, but is a fact of life based on 4 decades of experiments, is really showing us the mental field of the universe. And this is really the field that connects us across space and time with each other and with the universe at large. And so quantum physics is absolutely essential to understanding this, but so is the scientific study of reports of past life memories and of near-death experiences, shared death, which is just like near death, but in perfectly healthy people. All of these things contribute to this expansion of the scientific understanding of the nature of consciousness, the brain-mind connection, and the nature of reality that is very refreshing, because it returns us to a point of having free will through quantum indeterminacy. because

0: materialist science would be very quick to tell you, you do not have free will at all, because they would claim that it's chemical reactions, electron fluxes in the brain, that give you an illusion of conscious awareness. Well, they're wrong in that. And that's what I came to realize. And that's where all of this expanded knowledge around near-death experiences and other exotic experiences of human existence can be so informative about the scientific revolution.
1: So in this process, Dr. Alexander, did you see yourself living other lives?
0: I did not see that in my journey, okay? I've seen it in meditation multiple times. In my near-death experience, there was too much more to be established before I could even move on to things like past life memories. And that's what I had to go through in that near-death experience, was just the proof that consciousness is fundamental, that in fact my soul was very real and alive, but it was something that was not dependent on the brain and body for its existence. And there was a lot of lessons I had to learn through the NDE itself. Although I saw, because one of the unusual features of my NDE was that I was amnesic. I had no memories of Evan Alexander's life. And so that's why I really couldn't have an Evan Alexander life review. And I realized months later, after waking up from coma, why that amnesia was so important. It was critical for me to fully accept the reality of my journey. But the amnesia is not a normal ingredient of near-death experiences. But, you know, NDEs are always tailored for the individual going through them. They have no other reason for being except to help the soul that's going through it. And in my particular case, and, you know, as somebody adopted who had this kind of subconscious sense that I was not worthy of love because my own mother had abandoned me at age 11 days, I had to kind of come to a reckoning with all that. And that's what happened through my NDE, through reunited with my birth family. I mean, the whole thing, it's a giant story. And of course, Proof of Heaven is the beginning of it. Living in a Mindful Universe tells a lot more of it. And it is still unfolding. But it really has completely shifted my worldview. And I've come to realize by working with scientists around the world on this, that the whole scientific community is shifting dramatically on this. And they've left materialism behind as a failed model that has nothing to do with our human reality. But it's a much more expanded vision now that looks as consciousness as fundamental in the universe, and that all of the material world emerges from the realm of consciousness. And that's where I think it becomes much more exciting to investigate, and where each and every one of your listeners can participate in this by going within, centering prayer, deep meditation. Once you realize that your mental space, you know, what you experience in your mind is not simply generated by a 3.5-pound gelatinous mass floating in a warm, dark bath between your ears, but that you're sharing the mind of the universe, that's when it becomes a much grander adventure.
1: Got to head to break right now. We'll continue our conversation with Dr. Evan Alexander after this.
2: Into the paranormal.
3: Considered by most, optimized curcumin is one of the few bioavailable and highly absorbable curcumin products on the market. Hi, I'm Dr. Mitch. Since most chronic diseases have inflammation, our optimized curcumin seems to be a perfect addition to any nutritional program. It makes sense to me that preventing or reducing inflammation is a key component to our overall health. The Mayo Clinic found that curcumin can decrease swelling and inflammation, has antioxidant properties, and research suggests that curcumin can prevent cancer, or at least slow the spread of cancer, and in many instances make chemotherapy more effective. It protects our healthy cells even from radiation. TotalWellness.com, where we help you to look good, feel good, and enjoy total wellness.
4: Hey, this is Brant along with Sherry here. And so you hear me doing these spots for MediShare, and Sherry actually helps me with them. I get people actually in person saying, okay, Brant, for real, do you recommend this? Like, yeah, for real, I actually do. I'm not just saying stuff. Family, friends ask me about it. I'm like, yes, you should look into this. It's really a great option for a lot of people.
5: That's what I tell people my experience has been. MediShare has been fantastic for me.
4: Yeah.
5: It's so different from health insurance in a lot of great ways, honestly.
4: Yeah, and a lot of people who've switched tell me that. It's the same reaction. They're very, very happy with it, and it gives them peace of mind and saves them a lot of money.
5: I would tell people, look into it.
4: Yep. So really, for reals, if you want to talk to them, they're great to talk to. I think you'll be impressed and happy you looked into it. So you do the phone number. I'm actually tired of doing all the phone numbers.
5: Okay.
4: Call now.
5: 855-SHARE-40. 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
4: Nice job.
5: Thanks.
2: Into the paranormal.

0: Unfortunately, time does get away from us, but we can pick it back up with Dr. Evan Alexander. What were you saying, Doctor? I want to make sure you have time to finish that up.
1: Where I was trying to say, inform people, your consciousness is not that running stream of thoughts in your head. That's your ego mind, and that is no ally in getting to deep truth around all this. What I've discovered, what so many others have discovered through these journeys, is we have a higher soul. That's a part of us that exists beyond our birth to death incarnation. It's a much richer part that accumulates knowledge over time to help in our soul growth and development. And it contributes to the evolution of all of consciousness itself. That's the reason this whole show exists. Kind of along the lines of Pierre Teilhard de Chardin in his book, The Phenomenon of Man in the mid-20th century, he recognized that evolution was truly happening. You know, there was a lot of talk about Darwinian evolution in biological systems on Earth, but he knew that evolution was much grander than that and that all of consciousness was evolving throughout the cosmos. And that's really what I think we're all participating in with this much grander discussion of consciousness and of our role as sentient beings.
0: And so you actually do some training on this for individuals?
1: Well, Karen and I do workshops. We've done workshops around the world. We've done a lot online. They're basically meditation workshops, and they take advantage of something called binaural beat brainwave entrainment. Sacredacoustics.com is a place you can learn a lot more about all that. Karen is my life partner. We've been together 11 years now. She was a great source of wisdom to me in these books and in all the presentations in coming to understanding more deeply my own journey. Karen was my co-author in the book Living in a Mindful Universe, and Karen and I have given meditation workshops very commonly. And if you want to learn more, you can go to sacredacoustics.com, and another place would be innersanctumcenter.com. 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You know, a monthly webinar we do also has a whole series of interviews we did during the pandemic every 2 weeks with thought leaders around the world on consciousness. That's all available for free at InnerSanctumCenter.com, as well as a mental health practitioner course we did with Dr. Anna Youssim. But sacred acoustics for me has been very important. Differential frequency brainwave entrainment is an unusual form of sound that intersects in the lower brainstem. And as a neurosurgeon, neuroscientist, that is fascinating because I think that is what allows a true separation from the sense of self here and now of our bodily awareness into that kind of higher soul awareness that traverses across the veiling function of the brain. And binaural beats through sacred acoustics is a very powerful way for each and every one of your listeners to participate in understanding this scientific revolution.
0: What kinds of scientific research is actually going on when it relates to the near-death experience?
1: Well, there are a lot of people who approach, they come at it from many different directions, and that's the value, is you have scientific investigators who, for example, will pursue apparitions of, you know, hauntings, things like that, poltergeist cases with young children, all kinds of ways of transpersonal psychology, hypnotic regression for past life memories, investigating near-death experiences, investigating shared death. I mentioned that a minute ago, but shared death experiences are quite common, not as common as near-death experiences, but they occur in people who are perfectly healthy, usually a relative, a loved one. They could be 1,000 miles away from someone who is passing over. But it's not only that, but quantum physics, you know, the physics of the world around us, the physics of the workings of the brain, every bit of that plays a tremendous role at coming to a deeper understanding of all of this. And this is why our book, Living in a Mindful Universe, I think goes such a distance in helping to explain all this, is we take neuroscience, we take philosophy of mind, we take non-local consciousness out of parapsychology, we take quantum physics, we take all of these human experiences and more, all the reincarnation literature, a lot of work about psychedelics is relevant. I don't recommend people using psychedelics or spiritual journeying, but it's very important that we do scientific investigation. I mean, I suggest meditation is a much better, more efficient way over time to get to a deep spiritual awareness than psychedelics. Psychedelics are kind of a shallow dive. People accuse me of having a DMT experience, dimethyltryptamine experience, which is one materialist cop-out in trying to explain near-death experiences. And so I did a comparison.
0: Unfortunately, we're at the top of the hour break now with Dr. Evan Alexander, but we'll get to spend a few more moments with him when we come back into the paranormal, to the other side and back tonight.
2: If you think this hour was mind-blowing, just wait until you hear what's next. Into the Paranormal. We'll be right back.
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5: 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Since most chronic diseases have inflammation, our optimized curcumin seems to be a perfect addition to any nutritional program. 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
7: You okay.
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9: NBC News Radio, I'm Scott Carr. The White House is unveiling what it calls its economic D-Day against Iran. Treasury Secretary Scott Bessent said Monday the new sanctions amount to an economic onslaught against Iran to further isolate it from the rest of the world. Bessent says Operation Economic Outcast will cut off Iran from exporting oil and other trade. And he says President Trump is calling leaders worldwide, warning them to cut off any ongoing deals with Iran. The Supreme Court is allowing some parts of President Trump's executive order targeting mail-in voting to move ahead. The order from the High Court Monday lifted a block from a lower court on many provisions, but the key provision giving the Postal Service oversight of mail-in voting remains on hold while a lower court battle plays out. Trump's executive order directs agencies to compile a list of confirmed U.S. citizens eligible to vote in each state. Three states are holding primary elections Tuesday, including in South Carolina, where President Trump is backing Republican Senator Darlene Graham. She'll face off against Congressman Ralph Norman in a Senate primary runoff. The North American box office is setting a new all-time August record, thanks in large part to the latest Spider-Man flick.
10: Talk to Banner?
11: No Banner. Only Hulk.
12: With still a week to go, this month's box office total has already reached $1.1 billion. That surpasses the previous record of $1.019 billion set in 2016. Spider-Man Brand New Day accounts for $685 million of this month's box office total, which is now on pace to double last August's total. I'm Matt Mattinson.
9: President Trump is saying that tariffs on imports of cars, trucks, auto parts, and many other items from Canada will be increased to a 50% tariff. Canadian Prime Minister Mark Carney Saturday gave a speech calling the U.S. terms a bad deal, saying America has changed. Scott Carr, NBC News Radio.
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9: Closing arguments in the Lindsey Clancy murder trial in Massachusetts could begin as soon as Wednesday. On Monday, the judge instructed the jury to disregard some testimony from prosecution psychologist Kirk Heilbrun when he asked Clancy about suicide being a mortal sin. Clancy's admitted to strangling her three young children in 2023, but has pled not guilty, claiming she was suffering from postpartum psychosis. The race for governor in California has tightened up a bit. Dina Kodiak reports there's now just 8 points between the two candidates.
14: Democrat Javier Becerra leads Republican Steve Hilton at just over 49% to 41%, with about 10% undecided. That according to a new Columbia University poll. For the first time, Becerra's support is also below 50%, with just over 2 months to Election Day. A recent Berkeley Institute of Governmental Studies poll had Becerra up by 18 points. I'm Dina Kodiak.
9: The owner and CEO of the San Francisco 49ers, Jed York, is facing multiple charges now after his arrest in East Palestine, Ohio. Daniel Martindale has the latest.
15: York was arrested on Sunday. This morning he pleaded not guilty to two misdemeanor charges of disorderly conduct and possessing criminal tools. KRON-TV reports the prosecution amended a charge of engaging in prostitution to disorderly conduct. York was sentenced to 2 days in jail with credit for 1 day served and fined $1,150. The 46-year-old York has a wife and two sons. He could be disciplined by the NFL under the personal conduct policy. I'm Daniel Martindale.
9: Cleveland Browns quarterback Deshaun Watson's been apologizing after ripping on his team's fans. Watson said Monday he'd allowed his emotions to get the best of him after being greeted with boos in the weekend's preseason game. Watson was the subject of 27 lawsuits by women accusing him of sexual misconduct. Watson will be the starting QB during the Browns' Week 1 visit to the Jacksonville Jaguars. Scott Carr, NBC News Radio.
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0: tinfoil hat and looking dang good in it. Into the Paranormal with Jeremy Scott.
1: Somewhere between the paranormal and abnormal, yeah, you're darn right, Johnny Cobb. We are crossing over, as he says there, actually to the other side and back. Our guest, Dr. Eben Alexander, his website, ebenalexander.com, EbenAlexander.com. It's linked up as well with links to his books in the episode page at our website, paranormalradio.com. We haven't even really gotten into his story yet, which we will do, but we were talking about the scientific research into the near-death experience, and you were saying how the scientific community's stance has dramatically shifted.
2: Right, and where I was going just before the break had to do with information concerning psychedelic substances, and that's what I'd like to make 2 points about, if I could.
1: Please do. We've got lots of time here, yeah.
2: All right, one point is that what's happened here in the last 12 years, there have been a number of scientific papers using functional MRI, magnetoencephalography, other ways we have of really having detailed look at the working of neurons in the brain in active human beings. And what you find is that when people are under the influence of psilocybin, that's where it all started with magic mushrooms, although it's been confirmed with LSD, DMT, and other substances, that the brain goes dark. You know, anybody who's ever taken such a substance would probably think their brain is lighting up like a Christmas tree. That's not what's happening. The brain is getting out of the way because the brain is not causing all those effects. You're influencing the brain with that substance, but all you're doing is allowing the filtering function of the brain to dissolve away so that we have a much more ready access to that kind of higher soul and that spiritual realm. And multiple papers have shown this. The default mode network, which is what many neuroscientists would say is kind of our ego sense of being here now in the moment present, that default mode network just dissolves. There's actually no part of the brain that increases in activity under the influence of those substances. So that's a very important point because it helps us realize, no, the brain is not creating consciousness, but there's much more to the picture if we want to understand this fully. The second point I'd make is that Roland Griffiths at Johns Hopkins has done some beautiful work where he showed and published that such substances, and he worked mainly with psilocybin, magic mushrooms, he showed that severe addictions, especially opiates, nicotine, which is one of the worst physiologic addictions we know, alcoholism, that any of these addictions, when treated with a single dose of psilocybin in a proper therapeutic setting, can lead to, you know, a year, 2, 3 years follow-up for years, showing complete alleviation of that addiction in about 80% of the patients that he treated. Similarly, he did a study looking at fear of death in terminal cancer patients and found that one dose of psilocybin had a dramatic effect in helping people to overcome that kind of ego fear of death. So in many ways, what I would say these substances can do is they're allowing you access to higher soul. They thin the veil and allow our access to that kind of grander aspect of who we are. And a tremendous amount of healing can come from that process. It's very noteworthy that Roland Griffiths will point out that it's only one dose. You don't need to keep taking this substance at all. And the very fact that psilocybin can have such a positive effect to treat addiction is very noteworthy. And it's because it's helping us to deal with ego diseases. The ego is right there at the heart of addictions, with a lot of the other kind of problems with depression, with fear of death, and the ego is not our guide. And this is where developing a richer sense of connection with that higher soul and with primordial mind through meditation, centering prayer, what have you, can be so helpful at alleviating things like addictions and fear of death.
1: Fascinating, really is. So let's talk about what happened. I know you've told the story a million times, something that started in the early morning on November 10th, 2008. What was that?
2: Right. I woke up with severe back pain, headache, You know, got into a hot bath thinking that would help. Almost couldn't get out of the tub. Baby steps back to the room, collapsed on the bed, writhing in a cold sweat. Soon thereafter, major motor seizures, epileptic fits. I was gone from this world. My family, very alarmed, called the EMTs. They took me off to the hospital. I had worked in that Lynchburg General Hospital, knew the people well, but they didn't even recognize me. The ones who were called to help me, they knew, you know, from the chart who I was, of course, but I remember Dr. Laura Potter, the ER doctor who took care of me. She was hustled in there by nurses without reviewing, you know, anything. She came in, here's this 54-year-old white male in extremis trying to die on her watch. And then she finally said, oh my God, it's Eben Alexander. And, you know, we'd worked side by side in that ER with other patients. So that was the beginning of it. Now, important to point out, a major feature of my NDE that's not common at all was amnesia. But that was an important step for me to come to a realization of the reality of the journey, was I had to be amnesic for my life. There are many reasons for that. I explain a lot of that, proof of heaven and living in a mindful universe. But the amnesia is the setting. So I didn't have Eben Alexander memories, no knowledge of Earth, of this universe. And that empty slate was very important for many of the lessons. Now, I'll be brief because there's so much to this story. But it began in what I call Earthworm's Eye View, primitive, of course, unresponsive realm. I was rescued from that by a slowly spinning white light that opened up, came with a perfect musical melody, but it opened up into this rich, ultra-real gateway valley. Much more real than this world. That's an important thing to point out. You got to remember that this would be, for example, where people would have life reviews. And the life review, birth, death, everything in between, past lives, future lives, you can witness all of it simultaneously. That should give you an idea of how exotic and powerful in kind of unpacking our lives and our existence, passing through these spiritual realms can be. So in that gateway valley, many Earth-like features. I was a speck of awareness on a butterfly wing, millions of other butterflies. There were thousands of beings dancing in the meadow down below, lots of joy and merriment being fueled because up above were swooping orbs of angelic choirs emanating chants, anthems, hymns that would just thunder through my awareness. And I wasn't alone on the butterfly wing. That's a crucial part of the story. Beautiful guardian angel. Who was there, and her deep blue eyes, high cheekbones, high forehead, broad smile. I'll never forget her look, and her awareness came directly into me. She never said a word. She didn't have to, but her telepathic truth, you are deeply loved and cherished forever. You have nothing to fear. You're richly cared for. And that was a central message I was to bring back. Now, from that point on, it turns out the angelic choirs provided portals to higher and higher levels, all of four-dimensional space-time collapsing down, all of that spiritual realm, the Gateway Valley, and a completely different ordering of time that I call metatime or deep time that allows for simultaneous presentation of everything in our normal time, all of that collapsing down until I entered what I call the core, an infinite inky blackness but filled to overflowing with the divine love of infinitely loving God force. And that's what's so reassuring to near-death experiencers, is bathing in that love. And that's the thing that's so hard to describe, but it's the most important thing that we are to bring back here. People should not be fearing death. It is a spiritual home. It becomes very familiar to us as we get there. You know, if you've been busy handing out a lot of pain and suffering to others, your life review is not going to be very pleasant, because the life review is not only a reliving of events, not remembering, but reliving, but also from the perspective of all involved. It's where you start to realize that if we hurt another, we're hurting ourselves. The golden rule, treat others as you would like to be treated, is written into the very fabric of the universe through these life reviews. But then in that core realm, you know, I was completely beyond all of this. Complete resolution of all dualities of our existence, darkness, light, good, evil, masculine, feminine, etc. Every bit of it gets joined into one in that core realm, in that pure oneness. And that's where I came to recognize the very source of my conscious awareness was that God force at the core of creation. And we're all connected through that. And that's why the current science studying this that emphasizes the unification through the mental realm, through the spiritual realm, is so important to get. It's really there for all of us to kind of take this knowledge and kind of run with it on our own personal journeys. And the scientific community is working with all this evidence to come to a better idea of how it all works. But the evidence leads in one direction, and that is towards primacy of mind and this notion of panentheism. And that is where I think the world is headed in terms of our understanding. It will be very liberating for this world at large, because so many of our world's problems, conflicts, warfare, violence against others, is all due to the false sense of separation that comes from materialist thinking. And when we recognize this kind of enhanced model of reality with the binding force of love right at the core of it, studying near-death experiences and studying consciousness through all these fields that I've discussed earlier, that's where we start getting to some answers. And individuals can take on this journey on their own by researching, evanalexander.com is a good starting place. Living in a Mind for Universe, a great book to start with, Proof of Heaven. But there's far more to it all. And that's why evanalexander.com is a resource. The recommended reading list, I think, is very useful to people. A lot of hot links there to active scientific papers. Also, the FAQ page at evanalexander.com. And also, many of the interviews and conferences, videos, audio, podcasts, etc., that are listed there, I think will help people get started in their own discovery of this tremendous revolution in science that is occurring now.
1: Absolutely. What a miraculous story. Did you see the light during this process? People say that sometimes they see the light. Others say it doesn't exist. I'm interested in what you have to say about that.
2: Well, there was a definite sense as I was going from the earthworm eye view towards that melody, the musical melody that lifted me up into the Gateway Valley, that I was going from darkness into a brilliant light. And then also in the ascent to the core realm, to that complete oneness where all the dualities, everything I always thought was kind of separate of our world, all of it coming into this oneness and the sense of pure love and binding force of love. That was an extraordinary kind of recognition and vision that I found reflected in so many other NDE stories in various ways. And in fact, many people who reached out to me after Proof of Heaven came out remarked on how there was something about the language, something about the experience that brought up memories in them that they didn't even know were there. Memories of early childhood, memories of some other part of their soul journey, their existence in other lifetimes. But it awakened them to this much bigger soul perspective, just through that kind of resonance and kind of a reminder of the kind of information I was conveying to a journey that they had had. So it definitely struck a chord. Proof of Heaven is published in more than 40 languages. It was on the New York Times bestseller list, nonfiction, as number one for 42 weeks. And it was list for almost 2 years.
1: We'll wrap up our thoughts with Dr. Evan Alexander right after this.
0: Into the paranormal.
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0: the book Proof of Heaven, which is his first book, Dr. Evan Alexander, A Neurosurgeon's Journey into the Afterlife. Well, he's telling us what that was like, that transition process. I had asked him whether or not he had seen the life, but you definitely believe you made it on the other side.
1: Absolutely. I mean, that was a crystal clear part of this journey. Now, when I first came back and I tried to tell my doctors about it, they would just pat me on the back and say, the dying brain plays all kinds of tricks. You can forget about it. But I did not yet know all the medical details of my case. And they couldn't believe I was coming back. To them, it made no sense. I was doomed to die. That's why they'd recommended stopping the antibiotics, taking me off the ventilator and letting nature take its course. But, you know, and when I first woke up, it was 2 months before a lot of my neuroscience knowledge was back to me. So during that kind of dark period of early recovery, I believed my doctors. I said, okay, wow. So dying brain plays all kinds of tricks, but wow, what a trick to play. So I was busy recording it all because I thought the experience had to be very informative about the nature of consciousness and of human experience. Because of the extreme nature of my illness. And then, of course, especially as I went through the records of over months and realized, wait a minute, the brain I was studying was not a brain that could have any dream or hallucination. So how did all that happen? And that's why I think that medical case report that came out in 2018 is also very important, because it validates and clarifies that my brain was far too ill to have any kind of dream or hallucination. And yet I had this extraordinary experience. And that's where, to me, it's just kind of fascinating looking back on it. And it's certainly the deepest clue to all of us is that this kind of healing from such a terrible illness should offer us hope to further learn about the spiritual realm and our power as spiritual beings.
0: So you started recording it because you wanted to be able to tell your story at some point, but also to be able to compare it to others who had been through what you had. And what did you find in doing so?
1: Well, what I found was that there was tremendous overlap. And the overlap is not in the little details like, oh, were you on a butterfly wing or not? But it's much more about the kind of general feeling of the story, the encounters. I mean, these stories are very positive. You know, we think about death, and our culture in general is afraid of death and you don't want to talk about it, etc. And yet when you dive into the near-death literature, you find a tremendous amount of hope and promise of transition, of people transformed. In fact, Dr. Bruce Grayson, who has studied these as a skeptical MD for more than 45 years, he was first really drawn to NDEs because he recognized that they had such extraordinary power to heal that people came back from these things completely transformed in their lives for the better. And he knew that everything they did in psychiatry paled in comparison in terms of treatment. And so he was attracted to the healing and the wholeness that would emerge from a spontaneous, organic, near-death experience. And so what I would say is that kind of knowledge and understanding, especially in the larger theater of study of all these different fields and what they contribute to our understanding of near-death experiences, simply helps us have a much better influence, a more positive and favorable influence on our own illnesses and our own life situation. So there's a lot we can all learn from this to help us come into more kind of positive, therapeutic, coming into the souls we came here to be. And that's really the true promise of it, is it shows us that scientifically validated, we're spiritual beings in a spiritual universe who have a tremendous amount of will over our emerging reality.
0: Evan Alexander, appreciate you coming on the program. Thank you so much.
1: Well, thanks so much for having me on. It's been great talking with you, Jeremy, and you have a great day.
0: You as well. Evan Alexander, EbenAlexander, EbenAlexander.com. And we've got links to his books as well, paranormalradio.com. Until next time, friends, somewhere between the paranormal and the abnormal, I'm Jeremy Scott. Good night, and God bless.
2: This is is Parabnormal News. Something floating in interstellar space is mystifying researchers. The mysterious object known as SIMP-0136 is approximately 13 times the mass of Jupiter and located about 20 light years from Earth. It was identified by the advanced infrared capabilities on NASA's James Webb Space Telescope, which detected complex atmospheric features similar to Jupiter and Saturn. The object has a rapid spin, completing a full rotation every 2.4 hours. So, what is it? SIMP-0136 is up for scientific debate. Some say it's a rogue planet or a brown dwarf. It goes to show there is a lot out there that we don't understand. I'm George Henry, Paranormal News.
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0: 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It is our online social community where you can chat about all things somewhere between the paranormal and the abnormal. Talking with Dr. Gregory Shushan tonight, author of Near-Death Experiences in Ancient Civilizations, The Origins of the World's Afterlife Beliefs. Have you taken a look at some of these ancient reports and compared them to today's NDEs, and have you found anything significant as far as that's concerned?
30: I guess the most significant thing is, are the similarities, but I think the differences are equally significant because they kind of reveal the near-death experience as a more complex phenomena than I think people realize. I mean, it's already complex enough given that, you know, scientists have been studying it for 50 years and still can't quite figure out or agree on what it is. But these cultural dynamics, I think, inject a whole different element into the conversation. The similarities are pretty astonishing, and partly because, you know, as you said in the beginning, the way that they're seen by ancient people and people cross-culturally, I have to stress that they always happen. They're defined by the fact that they happen when somebody is believed to be temporarily dead or near death. So they're unconscious, and the people around them, we can't measure whether they were technically dead or not in past societies, but the people who were there believe that they were. So when these people come back from their experience, when their soul returns to their body, or at least that's what they believe, they're entirely convinced that this really was an experience of the afterlife. And when they tell it to the people in their community, they genuinely believe it as well. And that's the same now. That's pretty much a universal thing about near-death experiences. Almost nobody who has them comes back and thinks, oh, I had a really weird hallucination, or I had a strange dream. And it also stays with them in a very profound, meaningful way for the rest of their lives, very much unlike dreams or hallucinations.
0: And as I was mentioning before, the spiritual aspect, what I meant to also say is, you know, whether it is spiritually based or not, there are people who are spiritual and people who are not spiritual, who both kinds of people have these experiences, and nobody's immune to them, seemingly.
30: Exactly. Yeah. And they will. I mean, one of my big arguments is that, you know, near-death experiences have been contributing to afterlife beliefs in different religions and traditions around the world. But this is also applicable to individuals. So atheists can have a near-death experience and, you know, have no concept or idea that there would ever be an afterlife, think the whole thing is ridiculous. And then they have this overwhelming, profound experience. And suddenly if they're thinking, actually, there is an afterlife. You know, they might not believe in God, but they're at that point believe in life after death, that the soul survives the body, and all the rest of it. So if that can happen on an individual level, then I think it can also be transposed onto the cultural level too.
0: Right. So what prompted you to write this book and pick these particular civilizations?
30: I actually started out in Egyptian archaeology. So I was reading the early Egyptian descriptions of the journey to the afterlife. These are ritual texts for putting the mummy into the tomb. And these texts would be recited in order to kind of help the soul of the dead negotiate the other world. And as I was reading them, I just thought, you know, if you strip back some of these cultural encoding that's going on, like the fact that the sun god's name is Ray, he's still a being of light. And if you kind of ignore the idea that the dead is going through caverns, it's still traveling through darkness. There's still beings of light and deceased relatives. I just thought, you know, this is a little too precise to be a total coincidence. So I thought I really want to test that idea by looking at different afterlife beliefs in different civilizations around the world. So I selected the five that I mentioned based on the fact that they had very little cultural contact with each other. So, I mean, Egypt and Sumer had trade, and then Sumer and India had trade, but it wasn't like they were sharing myths and sharing religious beliefs and gods and things like that. So, and the importance of that is I didn't want anyone to be able to argue, well, it's because the myths originated in Egypt or Sumer or wherever, and then they just transmitted to all these other parts of the world. So basically, that didn't happen. These near-death experience accounts and the

0: something that's really been explored very much. And the more I dug into, you know, the history of religions and anthropological and archaeological discussions about the afterlife, the more I saw that near-death experience is just not even mentioned for the most part. I did find that there's a kind of undercurrent in the whole history of this conversation about the afterlife. Going back to like 1871, there's an anthropologist named E.B. Tyler, and he said something like, you know, there are stories around the world of people who come close to death and revive and tell of their experience. And he suggested that's where afterlife beliefs come from. But then it was ignored for another 50 years. So it seems like scholars were kind of reinventing or rediscovering this idea, and then it would be forgotten again. So I thought, you know, this is, I want to be the person to kind of bring all of this evidence together, look at it in this real, really, you know, wide cross-cultural comparison, and kind of construct a more rigorous, a sound theory around it, giving all of the evidence of, for both the similarities and the differences, and explaining both.
1: Sure. So then has your research changed any of your beliefs?
0: You know, it hasn't. I think maybe it's made me less concerned about like what happens after death. I wasn't raised religious, so I didn't have any kind of you know, fear of heaven or think I'm gonna, I mean, fear of hell or you know, desires to go to heaven. It was just not part of my upbringing, so I didn't really have to grapple with beliefs being challenged. But I also have to kind of feel like I need to keep that scholarly objectivity in order to keep doing this kind of research. And if I were to fully come down on the side of belief, I think then some of my, I don't know, critical thinking might suffer because of that.
1: But we have heard that from many NDEs, NDE experiencers, is that they have come back changed and they no longer fear death.
0: Yeah, absolutely. That's a really common thing. I found a lot of cases of that across cultures and throughout history too. And aside from being changed and not fearing death, there's often a regret of having had to come back to the body and wishing they could have stayed in the other world. There's also positive transformational effects. People are often much kinder or more charitable. And in some cases, they will even claim to have telepathic abilities or clairvoyance or healing.
1: Sure, and we'll explore more of that side when we come back with Dr. Gregory Shushan tonight.
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0: getting more into the deeper into the paranormal side of things tonight. Dr. Gregory Shushan is our guest, because what you were about to explain to us, or the road you were about ready to take us down, certainly is headed in that direction. So people who have experienced these, as you mentioned, the regret of, you know, being back here, having to come back here, the positive transformation, but also the encounters with the unexplained, as we might call it.
1: Yeah, and often some kind of message that will benefit the community in a kind of, you know, supernatural, paranormal sort of way. So I'm thinking of some Native American accounts where they would be, the Native American person who had the NDE would be told, you know, your people are suffering from this particular disease. You need this particular kind of plant to be able to cure it. Here's where you find the plant. Here's how you administer it. So this kind of healing ability and information and wisdom that's given to them in the other world. And then there's an account from medieval Europe where a young boy has a near-death experience, and he comes back with the ability to speak all languages. So these transformational kinds of things that are a benefit to the individual or to the community are pretty common, for sure.
0: Right, and psychic mediumship, very common.
1: Yeah, there's cases, especially, you know, looking at some of the Native American examples, and in Australian Aborigines, it was really interesting because I didn't find any cases from Indigenous Australia of near-death experiences. And I kept looking and thinking, you know, why would they be an exception? And I finally realized that the case was that they didn't make a distinction between shamanic afterlife journeys and near-death experiences that happened in the context of somebody almost dying spontaneously. And in fact, what I think was the case was if somebody had a near-death experience, they were seen by virtue of that experience as being a shaman. So it was essentially seen as a shamanic phenomenon.
0: Yeah, and I'm wondering how to explain the reincarnation memories of children, unless they've actually lived the experience and they actually hold those memories with them, because we do believe that these memories do, you know, carry over from life to life, so to speak, because otherwise it's really hard to explain how children are able to give names or to remember certain things or even just have knowledge that, you know, they shouldn't have, yet they do. And so I'm just trying to understand how we might explain that.
1: Yeah, I mean, some of the cases really are pretty inexplicable. You know, there was a young Indian woman who remembered, she was able to tell the researchers and her family how to get to her previous house, the house that she lived in while in her previous life. She was able to recognize family members that she had in her previous life. They recognized her. She remembered things about her occupation. I mean, really pretty specific stuff. And there are a lot of cases like this, not just in India, but in the West. There's the case of the little boy, James Langinger, who remembered being a World War II pilot and being shot down. And there are Japanese cases that have just been published in a book by Okada Masayuki called Katsugoro and Other Cases of Reincarnation in Japan. So they're all really, really interesting. They all have a lot of this evidence that seems to be pretty sound. But, you know, if, according to actual scientists, they're considered anecdotal because they can't be repeated in a laboratory setting. They can't be tested other than by interviews with the people involved. And of course, you know, nobody, there's no scientist or a researcher there at the moment the child first starts speaking. So none of these are like raw accounts. They're all filtered through parents or teachers and retold a number of times before the researchers get to them. So there's no way of really knowing how true these experiences really are, and it's kind of a matter of whether you accept the evidence or not.
0: So how does all of this affect present day?
1: Well, I think near-death experiences, you know, if you listen to people who have had these experiences in the present, in the past, pretty much across the board, nobody talks about I went to the other world. Well, hardly anybody. I went to the other world and I went to hell and I was tormented. Or I was judged in this kind of judgmental way, as a lot of religions teach, that because of my bad deeds, I'm going to suffer. And then once that's done, I'll be able to go to heaven. it's just not described as this kind of binary heaven or hell afterlife kind of experience that we're taught. So from my personal perspective, I think near-death experiencers are closer to what it's like to die and experience what death might be like than religious texts that are filtered through churches and temples who have their own kind of agendas as far as controlling human behavior, ensuring that they get their donations and whatever else. So I guess the short way of saying it is near-death experiences don't reinforce the fearful ways that people have of looking at the afterlife. And I would hope that maybe people could learn lessons from that if people do struggle with those kinds of fears.
0: So what we've heard tonight might indicate that belief in the afterlife is not entirely invented from culture to culture, that it may stem from some sort of universal truth, which could come in the form of a near-death experience.
1: Right, exactly. That's a good summary. And that the experiences, they don't start out as a completely contentless, raw experience, because we all have our cultures and our symbols going into it. So I think as we are experiencing the experience, it happens in ways that we can understand it. So a Christian will see Jesus, and a Buddhist will see the Buddha, and a Muslim will see Muhammad. And then when the person comes back to life, it then has an impact on the afterlife beliefs after that. So it's a symbiotic relationship. It's the beliefs influencing culture and culture influencing beliefs and so on in a kind of cycle. And I think that's how the beliefs have evolved over time.
0: So assuming that all of these varying beliefs hold some truth, what kind of an afterlife is actually conceivable? What would it look like?
1: That's a great question, because this is a thing that a lot of people people on both sides of the argument, but a lot of people who've had NDEs or who believe that near-death experiences are evidence for an afterlife, they want them to all be the same. They feel like, you know, the afterlife has to be the same experience or the same realm for everybody. And I don't really think that's a challenge to the idea that these experiences could be real. And that's exactly because of what I was saying earlier about the way we project our symbols onto it. So look at going back to the being of light, it could just be this being of light, which is not necessarily related to a particular religion, but if you are a religious person, then you're going to see that being of light in a way that makes sense to you and comforts you and that you can relate to. It doesn't mean it's not real. It doesn't mean it's not happening. It's just that it's a kind of transcultural being. So that's one way of looking at it. And I almost tend to think of it as it's almost like a lucid dream, where in a lucid dream, you're contributing to the dream by virtue of the fact that you're awake in the dream, but the dream is still there. You're not changing all of the background and all the events consciously. So you're participating in something that you're kind of co-creating. And that might be happening with the souls of other people in the afterlife. It might be a kind of mutually creative kind of realm.
0: Fascinating hour of the program tonight with Dr. Gregory Shushan. I so appreciate you coming on the program.
1: Thanks for having me on. It's been
0: absolutely
1: great.
0: Again, the name of the book and your website, give that to the audience one more time, please.
1: Yeah, Near-Death Experience in Ancient Civilizations, The Origins of the World's Afterlife Beliefs. And the website is www.gregoryshushan.com, and it's Shushan. And I'm also on all the social media and Substack and Patreon and all the rest.
0: A slightly different perspective, that is for sure, when it comes to near-death experiences, but one I enjoyed as much as I hope you did as well. According to research by the late British neurophysiologist Peter Fenwick, who just passed within the last couple of months, near-death experiences occur in approximately 10% of people who come close to death or who survive actual clinical death. And we've discussed how those experiences are life-changing. We're certainly not dying in the same ways that we were in days gone by, and I'm sure that means that the near-death experiences themselves have evolved. Certainly the visions are continuing, individuals as they pass over from this realm to the next report all sorts of wild encounters with supernatural beings, with long-lost loved ones, and the list goes on. We'll gather next time, friends, somewhere between the paranormal and the abnormal, and I hope you can join us then. Until then, I'm Jeremy Scott. Good night, and God bless.

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5: NBC News Radio, I'm Scott Carr. The White House is unveiling what it calls its economic D-Day against Iran. Treasury Secretary Scott Bessent said Monday the new sanctions amount to an economic onslaught against Iran to further isolate it from the rest of the world. Bessent says Operation Economic Outcast will cut off Iran from exporting oil and other trade. And he says President Trump is calling leaders worldwide, warning them to cut off any ongoing deals with Iran. The Supreme Court is allowing some parts of President Trump's executive order targeting mail-in voting to move ahead. The order from the High Court Monday lifted a block from a lower court on many provisions, but the key provision giving the Postal Service oversight of mail-in voting remains on hold while a lower court battle plays out. Trump's executive order directs agencies to compile a list of confirmed U.S. citizens eligible to vote in each state. 3 states are holding primary elections Tuesday, including in South Carolina, where President Trump is backing Republican Senator Darlene Graham. She'll face off against Congressman Ralph Norman in a Senate primary runoff. The North American box office is setting a new all-time August record, thanks in large part to the latest Spider-Man flick.
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7: No Banner. Only Hulk.
8: With still a week to go, this month's box office total has already reached $1.1 billion. That surpasses the previous record of $1.019 billion set in 2016. Spider-Man Brand New Day accounts for $685 million of this month's box office total, which is now on pace to double last August's total. I'm Matt Mattinson.
5: President Trump is saying that tariffs on imports of cars, trucks, auto parts, and many other items from Canada will be increased to a 50% tariff. Canadian Prime Minister Mark Carney Saturday gave a speech calling the U.S. terms a bad deal, saying America has changed. Scott Carr, NBC News Radio.
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5: Closing arguments in the Lindsey Clancy murder trial in Massachusetts could begin as soon as Wednesday. On Monday, the judge instructed the jury to disregard some testimony from prosecution psychologist Kirk Heilbrun when he asked Clancy about suicide being a mortal sin. Clancy's admitted to strangling her three young children in 2023, but has pled not guilty, claiming she was suffering from postpartum psychosis. The race for governor in California has tightened up a bit. Dina Kodiak reports there's now just 8 points between the two candidates.
11: Democrat Javier Becerra leads Republican Steve Hilton at just over 49% to 41%, with about 10% undecided. That according to a new Columbia University poll. For the first time, Becerra's support is also below 50%, with just over 2 months to Election Day. A recent Berkeley Institute of Governmental Studies poll had Becerra up by 18 points. I'm Dina Kodiak.
5: The owner and CEO of the San Francisco 49ers, Jed York, is facing multiple charges now after his arrest in East Palestine, Ohio. Daniel Martindale has the latest.
12: York was arrested on Sunday. This morning, he pleaded not guilty to two misdemeanor charges of disorderly conduct and possessing criminal tools. KRON-TV reports the prosecution amended a charge of engaging in prostitution to disorderly conduct. York was sentenced to 2 days in jail with credit for 1 day served and fined $1,150. The 46-year-old York has a wife and two sons. He could be disciplined by the NFL under the personal conduct policy. I'm Daniel Martindale.
5: Cleveland Browns quarterback Deshaun Watson's been apologizing after ripping on his team's fans. Watson said Monday he'd allowed his emotions to get the best of him after being greeted with boos in the weekend's preseason game. Watson was the subject of 27 lawsuits by women accusing him of sexual misconduct. Watson will be the starting QB during the Browns' Week 1 visit to the Jacksonville Jaguars. Scott Carr, NBC News Radio.
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18: Abby someone.
17: Abby someone. Abby who?
18: Abby Normal.
19: What do you do, Carl?
20: Carl is an inventor slash entrepreneur.
21: Yeah, I'm still looking for that home run, you know? I mean, when I saw the iPod first time, I was like, man, I could have kicked myself.
20: That was so hard on him.
22: What's your name?
23: Carl's my name.
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25: Roger, ready to move out.
26: Hello, everyone. I'm Carl Amari, and this is Hollywood 360, the radio show that presents all things entertainment, including trivia contests and games, movie reviews, celebrity interviews, showbiz news, and classic radio shows. My co-host is the bodacious Lisa Wolf. In this hour, we'll present a 1947 classic radio episode of the Burns and Allen Show with special guest Beatrice Lilly. But it's time now for Quote This. Our moderator, Lisa Wolf-Bacharach, will present audio quotes from popular movies, and I'll try to guess the name of the movie from the quote while you play along at home. Right, Lisa?
0: That's right. It's a little more difficult than it sounds. Now, these are all quotes that I would presume that you've heard of. The trick is to know exactly where they came from. So my prediction for this segment is that you will get 5 out of 6 of these
26: quotes. Wow, that's pretty good.
0: It is pretty good.
26: You have faith in me.
0: Well, I know what movies you've seen and not seen, and I just feel like these are quotes that are famous enough that you will know. One of the quotes, even though it's a very famous quote, I personally would not have known what movie it came from, so I'm guessing you would not have either.
26: Mm.
0: So
1: which
26: that
1: one
26: is that?
1: I'm going to guess that you get 4.
26: Oh,
0: four?
26: Okay. Mike has less confidence in me.
0: I'm guessing you will not get the first one, and I think
26: really?
0: We're okay. What
26: Jeez.
0: Else will he not
26: what
0: get,
26: What a way
0: Mike?
26: To start out. Which
0: right.
26: one else? Which other one won't
0: What's
26: I get,
0: What's your
26: Mike?
0: Second one, Mike?
1: He might not get the last one because I don't think he'll remember the title.
0: Okay, that's a possibility.
26: So I'm not going to get the first or last.
0: Well,
26: but I'll
0: I
26: get
0: think
26: the...
0: you'll get the last one, but
26: right,
0: I'm
26: well,
0: going to go
26: see.
0: With the first. We'll see how this goes. So for the first one, it's an older movie. I'm not going to give you the year. I don't want to give things away, but it's an older movie. Let's hear the quote.
2: People all say that I've had a bad break.
26: Yeah, I know that one.
0: Hold on.
26: It's Pride of the Yankees.
2: Today, I consider myself the luckiest man.
26: On the face of the earth.
2: Face of the earth.
0: That's exactly right.
26: That's the it's Pride of the Yankees.
0: That's exactly right. And so you proved me wrong. I know the quote. I wouldn't have known the name of the movie. So kudos to you. Obviously, the movie is about you know Lou Gehrig,
26: yep.
0: and I didn't know
26: Lou
0: that
26: Gehrig.
0: That quote came from that movie.
26: Yeah, it did.
0: So I learned something.
26: Sure.
0: All right. So far, so good. You proved me wrong. Next quote. Next quote. 1989.
3: Oh. Oh, oh God. Oh.
26: I'll have what she's having?
22: I'll have what she's having.
26: Okay. So that's When Harry Met Sally.
0: That is exactly right.
26: Rob Reiner directed that.
0: Yes.
26: I said this last week, okay?
0: Wasn't that his mother, I believe,
26: it was.
0: That said that line?
26: And I said this last week. Rob Reiner, talented, super talented actor, but an amazingly talented director. Okay,
0: yeah.
26: But that's about that's all the we'd see eye to eye on.
0: That's
26: pretty
0: okay.
26: much every time I've ever seen him on any talk show or anything, his views are 180 degrees from my views. But I will give him this: talented guy.
0: All right, I'll just leave that right there.
26: Just
0: and
26: leave
0: move
26: it
0: on.
26: Right there.
0: Next movie, I have no comment to that.
26: So I'm 2 for 2.
0: Yes, you are. Next one, 1999.
23: I want to tell you my secret now.
26: Okay.
23: Okay.
26: He sees dead people.
0: You're rooting them all.
23: I see dead people.
26: Yeah, Bruce Willis. I see dead people.
0: That's right. That would be the quote. That's the quote.
26: What is it, like one word or is
0: it's
26: it
0: not?
26: How many words?
0: 2 plus the.
26: The Sixth Sense.
0: That is right.
26: Wow.
0: How did you just
26: I don't know.
0: Pull
26: it just
0: that out?
26: Popped in my head there. I don't know.
0: Nice.
26: Prevagen.
0: Yeah, that must
26: it
0: be
26: works.
0: It.
26: I took one
0: okay.
26: earlier.
0: Okay. Next one, 1985.
26: Am I 3 for 3?
0: You are 3 for 3.
26: Okay.
25: Hey, Doc, we better back up. We don't have enough road to get up to 88.
27: Roads?
26: Okay.
27: Where we're going, we don't need roads.
26: So that's Michael J. Fox,
0: yes.
26: right?
0: Yes, mm-hmm.
26: Back to the Future.
0: That is right.
26: Back to the
0: good.
26: Future.
0: Like, is somebody giving you these answers? It's like you're just pulling them out of the air.
26: Uh-huh. Right. Yeah, I have
0: mental telepathy.
26: No, what do you call that? Like, what is that thing? A teleprompter.
0: Confusion is what it is. Okay. So far, so great.
26: Wow.
0: Next one.
28: You've got to ask yourself one question. Do I feel lucky?
26: Well, do you, punk?
28: Well, do you, punk?
26: Oh, that's the original. That's the original Dirty Harry movie.
0: That's right.
26: That's the very first one.
0: That's right, 1971,
26: and
0: Dirty Harry.
26: And he's saying that to Edward G. Robinson's son. I can't remember his first name, something Robinson.
0: Do you feel lucky, punk?
26: Yeah, that's Clint Eastwood there. So that's Dirty Harry.
0: It sure is.
26: Hey.
0: All right, here's the last one.
26: Last one.
0: 1967.
26: Boy, the pressure's on.
0: Wow.
4: Here we are. You got me into your house. You give me a drink. You put on music. Now you start opening up your personal life to me and tell me your husband won't be home for hours.
5: So?
26: Yeah.
4: Mrs. Robinson. You're trying to seduce me.
26: That's Mrs. Robinson.
0: Well, that's not the name of the movie, though. That's her name. Mrs. Robinson.
26: Mrs. Robinson.
0: That's right. Da, da, da. Jesus loves you more than you will know.
26: Okay.
0: That's the one. That Mike didn't think you could think the title of.
26: So. Mrs. Robinson.
0: Mm-hmm.
26: That's Dustin Hoffman.
0: Yes, indeed.
26: And the girl, the woman is, give me a hint.
0: Give me a hint of the title?
26: Yeah, just give me just a little hint.
0: I really don't want to give you a hint.
26: Yeah, just give me a little hint.
0: I don't really want
26: to. Give me something. How many words in the title?
0: The plus a word.
26: The.
0: That was a good hint.
26: The Graduate.
0: Oh!
26: The Graduate. The Graduate.
0: You got it. That's absolutely right. One of my all-time favorites.
26: I mean, I got it, right?
0: You absolutely get that,
26: right?
0: get that.
26: All right, I got them
0: as
26: all.
0: As much as I don't want to give it to you, you got it. Good job.
26: Man, I'm sweating over here.
1: I'm great job. Hard.
26: Wow, gosh. Somebody give me a glass of water.
0: I'm going to have to make it more difficult next week. This is way too easy.
26: All right, well, there you have it.
0: Great.
26: Quote this. Lisa, you did an amazing, amazing job.
0: I bet I did. Might not do as amazing next week.
26: They were hard. I had to really think and work it out.
0: Yeah, you did.
26: They didn't come easy.
0: But
26: I still got them.
0: You did
26: so
0: really well.
26: You did great.
0: I know. If you did well, then I did well.
26: Burns and Allen coming your way after this short break.
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26: You know, Lisa, I am very blessed to have met so many and gotten to be friends with so many of these people from the golden age of radio because they licensed me their radio shows. People like Jerry Lewis, and the person we're about to listen to here, George Burns. George Burns, and I have a picture in my wallet, I keep it in my wallet, of me and George in his office. George used to take me to his country club. Irving Brecker used to take me to his country club, too, but George and I became really good friends the last about 5 years of his life. He lived to be 100. So I met him around when he was about 95, and I remember going to his office several times and sitting there. He used to open his mail there. He always used to wear a suit, and his office had all paneling. It was in Hollywood. It was a very long, narrow office with paneling. There was pictures of all kinds of stars that they worked with. And there was this beautiful painting of Gracie above his desk, a beautiful oil painting of Gracie and a little light on it. What a great guy. And he had a coffee cup, and that coffee cup said God.
0: Mm-hmm.
26: So he's drink out of it. I mean, this is all true. And I just remember having so much fun talking about the golden age of radio with George. And he just had so many fond memories of those days, and of course being married to the great Gracie Allen. We have a broadcast now for you of George Burns and Gracie Allen from January 30th, 1947. Their special guest is Beatrice Lilly. Here's part one of the Burns and Allen Show.
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10: Sure. Pour me a cup, Gracie.
5: You know, Maxwell House is always good to the last drop.
10: And that drop's good, too.
12: Yes, it's Maxwell House Coffee Time, starring George Burns and Gracie Allen.

0: with yours truly, Bill Goodwin. The music of Meredith Wilson and his orchestra, Loreen Tuttle, Mel Blanc, and our guest, the famous English comedian, Bee Lilly. 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Maxwell House, the coffee that's always good to the last drop. Well, last week, Gracie's country cousin arrived in town to find herself a husband. Gracie immediately tried to get her married to Hollywood's handsomest and most talented actor, but I wasn't interested. We now find Gracie telling George her new plan.
1: Oh, it's perfect, George. Bill wants a continental woman, smart and sophisticated. So that's what my cousin Nellie will be.
2: How are you going to turn that hayseed into a sophisticated woman?
1: I'll answer that in one word. The famous English star, Bee Lilly.
2: One word? The famous English star, Bee Lilly, is six.
1: Well, she looks much older.
2: I would say about 10.
1: Yes.
2: Yes.
1: Well, anyway, she can teach my cousin to be chic and continental. She's visiting in this country, so I'll invite her over to spend a tuppence or two with us.
2: Tuppence or two?
1: Yes, that's shorter than fortnight.
2: Oh, yes, fortnight.
1: Yes. See, those are English words.
2: Yes, fortnight, yes.
1: I thought I'd better learn a few in case she can't speak any other language.
2: It'll save an interpreter.
1: Old Bee Lilly is the perfect one to coach my cousin Nellie. She's so continental. She winters in Italy. She summers in Switzerland. Springs in London. And falls on her estate.
2: That's quite a jump.
1: Oh, and all that gadding about has taught her how to dress smartly, too. Travel has broadened her until her clothes are simply ripping.
2: A fortnight, huh?
1: Mm-hmm. Yeah. And, you know, Bee Lilly runs with that smart English crowd. Chaps like Noel Coward and Shakespeare.
2: Shakespeare?
1: He's a writer.
2: Mm.
1: Very intellectual chap. Quite deep.
2: Yeah, about 6 feet. Look, Gracie, you'll never get Bee Lilly to come over here and waste her time with that country cousin of yours.
1: Oh, don't worry. I'll think of a way. I know. I'll tell her you're a famous English writer, too. I'll tell her you belong right beside Shakespeare.
2: Never mind. There's no English writer named George Byrne.
1: Well, I'll pretend that's just your first name. I'll tell her your last name is Oddshaw. Then your full name will be George
2: Byrne Oddshaw.
1: Yes.
2: Gracie, forget this whole thing. Bill Goodwin doesn't want to marry your hillbilly cousin.
1: But Cousin Nellie won't be a hillbilly when Bee Lilly gets through with her. Say, that sounds like a good song title. When Bee Lilly takes the hillbilly out of my Cousin Nellie, I'll be coming back to you.
2: There's a nice tune for it. When Bee Lilly takes the hillbilly out of my... Gracie, relax, will you? Your cousin will never... She'll find a husband.
1: Mm-hmm.
2: Some guy will show up who's not too bright. Some simple-minded schnook is bound to come along.
3: Good morning, all.
2: See, what did I tell you? Hello, Mayor.
1: Good morning, Meredith.
3: Gracie, I came over to spark your cousin Nellie.
1: Oh. Well, maybe she won't spark. I don't know whether she's AC or DC.
2: I'll call Nellie for you, Meredith. Oh, Nellie, the flute player is here. Come in, Nellie. Meredith Wilson is here to call on you.
4: Howdy.
3: Well, how do you do, Miss Nellie? You're looking fine today. How do you feel?
4: Horrible.
3: I took the liberty of bringing you a little present. What's your favorite goodies?
4: Hog chitlins.
2: What can Bee Lilly teach this girl? She's loaded with charm.
4: What did you bring me?
3: Well, you like candy?
4: I sure do.
3: Good. I brought you a pan so you can make some.
4: Come on in the kitchen and let's get at it.
2: Now, there's a perfect match. Why look any further?
1: Well, George, Cousin Nellie came to the city to get a smooth fellow like Bill Goodwin.
2: But Bill wants a continental woman.
1: Oh, and B. Lily can turn her into one. You know, in private life, B. Lily is Lady Peel, the wife of Gentleman Peel.
2: I see.
1: Let's see if I can find her address here in the phone book. Let's see. Peel. Huh. Here's one in Orange Drive. No. She wouldn't be one of the Orange Peels.
2: That's too
1: tall.
2: Well,
1: no. Yeah. Well, don't worry. I'll find
2: her. Yes, let's keep looking.
0: In order to get B. Lily's help, Gracie has decided to pose as an Englishwoman herself. We find her now at Miss Lily's door.
5: Yes?
1: May I speak to Beatrice Lily?
5: Well, to put it briefly, you just did.
1: Well, blimey, Governor. It's deucedly what ho to shake your jolly old tosh and all that sort of pip-pip.
5: Please, not so fast. I've been out of touch with American slang.
1: Yeah. But that wasn't American slang. I was speaking English.
5: We could argue that point.
1: Oh, I always speak English when I meet someone from the beastly old homeland.
5: You're a fellow Britisher?
1: No, I'm a girl Britisher. Oh. And by Jeeves, Governor, it's so good to see someone from England again. You're like a breath right out of a pub.
5: Well, I do feel a bit woozy. Now, just who are you, my dear?
1: Oh, well, before my marriage, I was a titled Englishwoman like yourself. My father was the Earl of Allen.
5: I don't recall the Earl of Allen. Did he have a coat of arms?
1: Oh, yes, yes. And a trouser of legs, too.
5: Good. I do admire a well-dressed man.
1: Mm-hmm. But I married a commoner, an American blighter named Burns.
5: I see. You married someone beneath you.
1: Oh, no, he's as tall as I am. But my family had a perfectly top-hole tizzy when I left our home in Berkeley Square.
5: Now, as one nightingale to another, that is pronounced Berkeley Square.
1: Oh, of course. In America, one has so little chance to use the mother tongue.
5: How nice for mother.
1: Well, as I was saying, no one approved of this American. Everyone in Berkeley Square said, "What a jock."
5: Yes, we British express ourselves so cleverly.
1: Oh, too true, Governor. Well, I could have had my pick of husbands. Why, our house was always full of the most prominent people in England. You know, chaps like the King and Queen.
5: Oh, Natch. Now, no doubt you knew Winnie Churchill.
1: Oh, of course I knew Winnie. And her husband, too.
5: Delightful old girl, isn't she?
1: One of the best, Governor. Ah, those happy days in London. You're a Londoner, aren't you?
5: Well, it's been my home for many years.
6: All right, that's the first portion of the Burns and Allen Show, also known as the Maxwell House Coffee Time. Oftentimes, these classic radio shows, they would take the name of the sponsor. Even Jack Benny, his show was called the Lucky Strike Program with Jack Benny. Fibber McGee and Molly was the Johnson's Wax Program with Fibber McGee and Molly. But same thing here, the Maxwell House Coffee Time with George Burns and Gracie Allen. January 30th, 1947, their special guest, Beatrice Lily. We'll get back to that in just a minute. You're going to hear Mel Blanc in this cast. This also is sponsored by Log Cabin Syrup. Is that still around, Log Cabin Syrup? Yes, Mike's saying yes.
7: I think so.
6: Yeah. All right, we'll get back to it in just a few minutes. Stick around.
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22: Sure. We'll probably stay together.
21: Probably? It's been 23 minutes since I ate. 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
6: All right, this is Hollywood 360. We're listening to Burns and Allen, January 30th, 1947. Great show with special guest B. Lilly. Here's the conclusion.
0: But I was born in Surrey.
1: Oh, with a fringe on top?
0: No, no, I was bald as an egg.
1: What a treat it is to be with my own kind again. It brings back such wonderful memories of London. Drinking pea soup in the fog. Feeding the elephants in Piccadilly Circus. Watching the bobbies directing traffic in their bobby socks. Oh, blimey, Governor, there'll always be an England.
0: Yes, you can't destroy it single-handed. However, you're putting up a good fight.
1: Say, I have an idea. Let's continue this discussion at my house. We can have one of those English musical afternoons with tea and trumpets.
0: Could we make it beer and bassoons? Much livelier.
1: Oh, well, anything you say. Shall we pop off and have a go at it, Governor?
0: No.
1: No?
0: That's an old English word meaning the jig is up.
1: But surely you won't refuse an invitation from another Englishwoman.
0: My dear girl, if you are an Englishwoman, I am Leo de Rocher. And I'm sure you'll agree that I couldn't be Leo de Rocher. I'm not from Brooklyn. I don't play baseball. And there are other reasons too intimate to mention.
1: But, I thought my English talk was very convincing. What did I say that was wrong?
0: Well, for one thing, you shouldn't go around calling everyone governor. You're supposed to be from England, not Georgia.
1: Well, come over anyway. I'll admit I'm not an English nobleman. But my husband is thought a noble. He belongs to one of America's first families.
0: I still must decline.
1: Well, in case you change your mind, here's my name and address. Goodbye, Miss Lily. As you British say, this has been frightful.
0: Agreed. Goodbye.
1: Goodbye.

0: Hey, Meredith. I guess just about everybody listening knows the name of that song you're playing now.
1: Well, Bill, you can actually take your pick of two names.
0: Yeah?
1: Most folks know it as a great American folk song called I've Been Working on the Railroad.
2: Walking
1: on the Railroad. While down in the Lone Star State, as any real Texan could tell you, its stirring melody will always spell out the eyes of Texas.
0: Well, either way, Meredith, it's music that makes mighty good listening. And whether it conjures up a picture of the vast, windswept Texas prairies or tells a story of old-time railroading days, it's a living part of our musical heritage, belonging forever to the American scene. Makes me think how, down through the years, Maxwell House Coffee has truly belonged to the American scene, too. We Americans love coffee, have made it our favorite drink. And today, more people buy and enjoy Maxwell House than any other brand of coffee at any price. It's Maxwell House wherever you go. Flavor explains this remarkable popularity, the rich, vigorous Maxwell House flavor that results from the skillful blending of these carefully selected Latin American coffees. Manizales for mellowness, Medellins for richness. Other choice coffees for vigor, and Bucaramangas for full body. All adding up to great coffee at its flavor peak. Why not treat yourself to the best in coffee pleasure, coffee goodness? You can for just a fraction of a penny more per cup than you'd pay for the cheapest coffee sold. Simply say, Maxwell House. Always good to the last drop.

0: We now take you back to Bee Lilly's house, where we find Miss Lilly, still a bit shaken from her encounter with Gracie, talking to her butler.
1: She was an amazing person, Richard. Said her husband belonged to one of the first families.
2: Indeed, madam.
1: Yes. By the way, who were the first families in this country?
2: They were the Indians, madam.
1: Really? Could an Indian be referred to as noble?
2: Yes, indeed, madam. He is frequently called the noble redskin.
1: Fancy that. Her husband is an Indian. I've always wanted to see one. I think I'll dash over and have a look at the old savage. And when I leave, be sure to close the door, Richard.
2: I always do, madam.
1: I know, but I love to say, close the door, Richard. It's such a delightful change.
2: Yes, madam.
1: Well, I'm off to see the Indian.

0: Yes.
1: How?
0: How?
1: Ugh.
0: Ugh. It's pretty. Look, lady.
1: I say, you've got hair on your head.
0: What did you expect? Feathers?
1: Of course.
0: Oh, brother.
1: Why you no wear blanket?
0: Why you no wear straitjacket?
1: No get mad. You smoke pipe with me?
0: Not the stuff you've been smoking.

0: Mrs. B. Lilly.
1: Yes. Hello, Miss Lilly.
2: Hello. You know, I've been simply fascinated by your husband. I've always wanted to meet an Indian.
1: Oh, but George is not an Indian. His skin isn't red, only his eyes.
2: Oh, what a disappointment. I thought he was heap big Blackfoot.
1: Oh, no, no. But he's got a couple of heap big white feet.
3: All right, let's stop with the Indian talk. Well, I certainly never thought you'd get Bee Lilly over here to teach your cousin Nellie culture.
2: I'm here to do what?
1: I didn't tell you about that, but now that you're here, would you mind doing a little coaching?
2: You mean you want me to be a tutor?
1: Yes, and my cousin is the one I want you to toot.
2: Well, really, that's a bit out of my line. I'm an entertainer, you know. I sing ballads and roundelays and endeavor to get a few yucks.
3: That's my racket, too. Ain't misbehaving all by myself. Whoa, ain't misbehaving. I'm happy on the show, babe. Is that the sort of thing you do?
2: No, I sing.
3: I see.
1: Well, I'm sure you'll make a fine tutor for Cousin Nellie. And if you help her, she'll marry Bill Goodwin.
2: Is he such a catch?
1: Oh, he's wonderful. Girls can't resist him.
2: Really bowls them over, eh?
1: Oh, yes. You know, they may change the name of Griffith Park to Goodwin's Bowling Alley.
2: But just why does your cousin need my help?
1: Well, she's different from us. You know, she's sort of strange.
3: Yeah, she's peculiar.
2: Even in this house, she seems peculiar.
1: Oh, yes, yes.
2: Oh, this I must see.
1: Then you'll do it?
2: Every instinct tells me to flee, but I guess I'm a little nuts, too. So I'll call my butler and tell him not to expect me.
1: Oh, well, save your voice. Use the telephone. Or, as you say in England, the wireless. You'll find it in the den.
2: Thank you. Or, as you say in America, this is murder.
1: Well, George, Plan A is in operation. Now, let's swing into Plan B.
3: What's Plan B?
1: Well, that's to sell Bill Goodwin on marriage. He's coming over pretty soon, and we can put him in a marrying mood if you'll cooperate.
3: Okay, it's a dirty trick to play on Bill, but anything to get rid of Nellie. What do you want me to do?
1: Well, now, first we'll show him how gay and romantic marriage can be. When he gets here, pretend to be real happy.
3: All right, I'll pretend.
1: Why pretend?
3: Huh?
1: Aren't you happy?
3: Well, sure, but you just
1: never
3: said...
1: Never mind what I said. If you were happy, you wouldn't have to pretend.
3: But you just...
1: Go ahead, say it. I'm a failure as a wife.
3: But I never...
1: You pretended to be happy, but all the time you felt just the way you look, miserable.
3: Oh, stop. Believe me, I'm happy.
1: Well, you sure?
3: Positive. Now, I've forgotten what we're supposed to show Bill.
1: Well, we'll show him how gay and romantic marriage can be. When he gets here, pretend to be madly in love with me.
3: Okay, I'll pretend.
1: Why pretend?
3: Fell right into it again.
1: Aren't you in love with me?
3: Look, let's not start that again. We'll be gay and romantic. Anything else?
1: Oh, yes. Now, lots of men think marriage is too expensive. That wives always want money. We'll show Bill that it's really inexpensive.
3: How?
1: Well, when he comes in, you offer me some money, and I'll refuse to take it.
3: You'll refuse to take the money?
1: Yes. Oh, get ready. Here he comes.
4: Well, hi, Burnses. Hope I haven't kept you waiting.
1: Oh, no, not at all, Bill. George and I were just sitting here in each other's arms. Weren't we, sweetheart?
3: That's right, precious. By the way, I want you to get a new hat. Here's $20.
1: Thanks, I'll take it.
3: I thought you weren't going to take it.
1: Well, so did I until I saw it.
3: Well, that does it. I'm getting out of here.
1: Now, Bill, let's talk about my cousin Nellie, the girl you're going to marry.
4: Oh, no, Gracie, not that backwoods belle. I brought her an orchid last week and she ate it.
1: Well, Bill, the next time you see Nellie, she'll be a changed woman. Smooth and sophisticated. Chic and continental. You won't know her.
4: That's the way I like it.
1: Remember, you hardly got a look at her last week. Now, you just relax

0: Now I'll go see what Nellie's doing.
1: Fat chance that hayseed will ever change. She'd probably show up barefooted.
2: Well, I telephoned the... Oh, how do you do?
1: How do you do? Say, Gracie was right. You don't look bad at all.
2: Well, thank you. You look all right yourself.
1: Thank you. Hey, you're wearing shoes.
2: Yes, they're catching on everywhere, you know.
1: Well, I just can't get over you, the way you can talk.
2: Oh, it's nothing really. Just a little thing I picked up from being around people.
1: Well, boy, you sure don't sound like you just came from a farm.
2: A farm? I just came from the Riviera. I was at Cannes for the opening of the season.
1: Oh, go on. Who do you think you are?
2: I'm Lady Peel of Kenmore House. I open every season at Cannes. Who are you?
1: I'm Bill Goodwin of Maxwell House. I open a can every season. In fact, Lady Peel, all season long, I open cans of rich, delicious, mellow Maxwell House coffee. That famous Maxwell House flavor, you know, is the result of careful selection and blending of premium Latin American coffees, radiant roasted to perfection. More people buy and enjoy Maxwell House than any other brand of coffee in the world.
2: Do you mind if I go out and come in again? We seem to have got horribly involved.
1: Well, you see, I'm sorry. I thought you were Gracie's country cousin.
2: Oh, dear, no. I'm Bee Lilly.
1: Bee Lilly? Well, gee, this is an occasion. The darling of England meeting the darling of America.
2: Oh, don't be so modest. I'm sure you'd be the darling of England, too, if they could see you.
1: Well, I guess you're right. But I'd really need a little coaching on that English accent.
2: Well, this seems to be my day to tutor. Now, let me hear you say, Throckingham, fetch the tea and scones.
1: Throckingham, fetch the coffee and donuts.
2: No. Now, look, watch my lips. Tea and scones.
1: Coffee and donuts.
2: Goodwin, are you listening?
1: Well, yes, and so is my sponsor. Miss Lilly, once you've tasted Maxwell House coffee, you'll insist on it, too. Maxwell House is always the very best in coffee-drinking pleasure, yet it costs but a fraction of a penny more per cup than the cheapest coffee you can buy. That's why so many millions of Americans insist on Maxwell House. You see, they know today's coffee buy is Maxwell House, the coffee that's always good to the last drop.
2: Would you mind repeating that?
1: Oh, I'd love to.
2: You know, I think you would at that. Well, perhaps you'd better be running along now, Mr. Goodman. I have a job of tutoring to do.
1: Before I go, Miss Lilly, you know it's quite a thrill to meet the world's foremost entertainer. How about an autographed picture?
2: Oh, very well.
1: Okay, I'll sign one and send it to your hotel.
2: Well, B, old girl, this has been quite a day. What characters? A girl whose father has a trouser of legs, a full-blooded Indian without blood, and now, a curly-haired coffee pot. Dear me, Cousin Nellie will never be able to top them.
3: Miss Lilly, may I present my Cousin Nellie?
4: Well, howdy, ma'am. It sure does pleasure me to meet you. Darned if you ain't prettier than a heifer.
2: Wrong, wasn't I?
3: Now, how will you start improving her, Miss Lilly?
2: Well, let's start with her clothes. Where did she get that dress?
3: From Saks.
2: From Saks?
3: Yes, potato and flour.
2: Well, I should have known. And look at those enormous shoes. What a peculiar shape and color.
3: She's not wearing shoes.
2: Oh, that accounts for it. Perhaps I should concentrate on her diction. Nellie, let me hear you say, how now, brown cow?
4: How now, brown cow?
2: Really, this may take a bit of doing.
3: Well, I'll leave you two alone.
4: Oh, Cousin Gracie, I'll study harder and all get out. I aim to lap up that book learning like a hog at slopping time.
2: Oh, Cornwallis, you fool. Why did you surrender at Yorktown?
0: George, B. Lily's been in there for 3 hours now talking to Cousin Nellie, working on her speech and diction. Oh, just think, Nellie will be as polished and cultured as Lady Peel.
5: Well, if anyone can help your cousin, she can.
0: Yes, sir. Oh, here comes B. Lily now. Oh, Miss Lily, how can I ever thank you for what you've done?
6: Why, shucks, I was all for tarnation glad to do.
0: Oh!
5: What?
0: She did it, she did it.
5: She did it?
0: Yes, now my cousin Nellie and Lady Peel talk just alike.
5: A social triumph.
0: Well, George, do you think Cousin Nellie is continental now? Like a girl from some foreign country?
5: Yeah, from Lower Slobovia.
0: Oh, well, maybe you're right. Say, I know. Instead of trying to make Nellie sophisticated, I think I'll find her an unsophisticated husband. Some big, strong fellow who can help her on the farm.
5: Like who?
0: Like Sonny Tupp. Yeah, that's it. Next week, Cousin Nellie will marry Sonny Tupp.
5: Wait a minute. You can't say your cousin will marry Sonny Tupp.
0: But she will. My mind's made up.
5: Your mind must be made up. It can't be real.
0: What did you say?
5: Nothing. Good night. See you next week, Sonny.
0: Good night.
1: Join us again next week when we'll all be back. George Burns, Gracie Allen, Meredith Wilson and his orchestra, yours truly, Bill Goodwin, and our special guest, Sonny Tubbs. The following week, our guest will be Cary Grant. The week after that, Al Jolson. The George Burns and Gracie Allen Show is written by Paul Henning and Keith Fowler. Until next Thursday, good night and good luck from the makers of Maxwell House, America's number one preferred brand of coffee. Always good to the last drop. And now, stay tuned in for Noah Webster Says, which follows immediately over most of these stations.
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8: That's the Burns and Allen Show, January 30th, 1947. George Burns, Gracie Allen, special guest, Beatrice Lilly. Also in that cast, Gail Gordon, Lucille Ball's foil for many, many years, along with Mel Blanc and Meredith Wilson and his orchestra. Hope you enjoyed the Maxwell House Coffee Time with George Burns and Gracie Allen.
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8: Lisa was sleeping in the corner there. 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
11: Corner,
8: she was in a fetal position. 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You got to do the show here. In our next hour, Gunsmoke Plus, we're going to play Learning the Lyrics, right?
11: That's right. 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
8: Runaway.
11: Runaway.
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11: That's the one. 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
8: 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We have more of Hollywood 360 after this short break.
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16: NBC News Radio, I'm Scott Carr. The White House is unveiling what it calls its economic D-Day against Iran. Treasury Secretary Scott Bessent said Monday the new sanctions amount to an economic onslaught against Iran to further isolate it from the rest of the world. Bessent says Operation Economic Outcast will cut off Iran from exporting oil and other trade. And he says President Trump is calling leaders worldwide, warning them to cut off any ongoing deals with Iran. The Supreme Court is allowing some parts of President Trump's executive order targeting mail-in voting to move ahead. The order from the High Court Monday lifted a block from a lower court on many provisions, but the key provision giving the Postal Service oversight of mail-in voting remains on hold while a lower court battle plays out. Trump's executive order directs agencies to compile a list of confirmed U.S. citizens eligible to vote in each state. 3 states are holding primary elections Tuesday, including in South Carolina, where President Trump is backing Republican Senator Darlene Graham. She'll face off against Congressman Ralph Norman in a Senate primary runoff. The North American box office is setting a new all-time August record, thanks in large part to the latest Spider-Man flick.
17: Dr. Banner?
18: No Banner. Only Hulk.
19: With still a week to go, this month's box office total has already reached $1.1 billion. That surpasses the previous record of $1.019 billion set in 2016. Spider-Man Brand New Day accounts for $685 million of this month's box office total, which is now on pace to double last August's total. I'm Matt Mattinson.
16: President Trump is saying the tariffs on imports of cars, trucks, auto parts, and many other items from Canada will be increased to a 50% tariff. Canadian Prime Minister Mark Carney Saturday gave a speech calling the U.S. terms a bad deal, saying America has changed. Scott Carr, NBC News Radio.
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16: Closing arguments in the Lindsey Clancy murder trial in Massachusetts could begin as soon as Wednesday. On Monday, the judge instructed the jury to disregard some testimony from prosecution psychologist Kirk Heilbrun when he asked Clancy about suicide being a mortal sin. Clancy's admitted to strangling her three young children in 2023, but has pled not guilty, claiming she was suffering from postpartum psychosis. The race for governor in California has tightened up a bit. Dina Kodiak reports there's now just 8 points between the two candidates.
21: Democrat Javier Becerra leads Republican Steve Hilton at just over 49% to 41%, with about 10% undecided. That according to a new Columbia University poll. For the first time, Becerra's support is also below 50%, with just over 2 months to Election Day. A recent Berkeley Institute of Governmental Studies poll had Becerra up by 18 points. I'm Dina Kodiak.
16: The owner and CEO of the San Francisco 49ers, Jed York, is facing multiple charges now after his arrest in East Palestine, Ohio. Daniel Martindale has the latest.
22: York was arrested on Sunday. This morning, he pleaded not guilty to two misdemeanor charges of disorderly conduct and possessing criminal tools. KRON-TV reports the prosecution amended a charge of engaging in prostitution to disorderly conduct. York was sentenced to 2 days in jail with credit for 1 day served and fined $1,150. The 46-year-old York has a wife and 2 sons. He could be disciplined by the NFL under the personal conduct policy. I'm Daniel Martindale.
16: Cleveland Browns quarterback Deshaun Watson's been apologizing after ripping on his team's fans. Watson said Monday he'd allowed his emotions to get the best of him after being greeted with boos in the weekend's preseason game. Watson was the subject of 27 lawsuits by women accusing him of sexual misconduct. Watson will be the starting QB during the Browns' Week 1 visit to the Jacksonville Jaguars. Scott Carr, NBC News Radio.
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8: 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I'm Carl Amari, and this is Hollywood 360, the radio show that presents all things entertainment, including trivia contests and games, movie reviews, celebrity interviews, showbiz news, and classic radio shows. My co-host is the vivacious Lisa Wolf, and in this hour, we'll present a 1953 classic radio episode of Gunsmoke, starring William Conrad. But first, Lisa Wolf Dillon is our lyricist for Learning the Lyrics. Lisa will read popular song lyrics, and I'll try to guess the name of the songs while you play along at home, right?
11: Right. So I chose three songs that all begin with the letter R, and none of them are called Run, Run, Run Away, or whatever
8: okay.
11: you thought.
8: All right.
11: And I'm going to give you some of these lyrics, and you see if you can't produce that title.
8: Okay.
11: Usually you get the band, not so much the title.
8: Yeah.
11: So we'll see how that goes.
8: All right.
11: So this first song begins with the letter R. Okay. Hey, did you rock and roll? Ooh, my soul. Hey, did you boogie too? Did ya?
8: What?
11: Hey, shout summertime blues. Jump up and down in my blue suede shoes. Hey, did you rock and roll? You know that song?
8: I it sounds familiar.
11: And where do we go from here? Which is the way that's clear. Still looking for that blue jean. Baby
8: Blue Jean,
11: queen.
8: Baby Jean.
11: Queen. Prettiest girl I've ever seen. See her
8: rock
11: shape.
8: On.
11: Yes!
8: Rock on.
11: Rock on. Love this song.
1: Rock on.
11: It's cool.
1: Ooh.

0: This song speaks to me. I don't know. Like it.
1: I like this song.
0: Like it too.
1: Rocko.
0: Rocko.

0: It's a cool song,
1: wow.
0: Huh?
1: Who sings it?
0: This is David Essex.
1: I've never heard of him.
0: It might be just a, you know, one-hit wonder.
1: Really?
0: I don't know. I just made that up.
1: He's calling me right now.
0: I just made that up.
1: He's like, oh, he's what?
0: Hey, David.
1: He said, oh, thanks for playing my song.
0: Oh, yeah, sure.
1: Ah, you're welcome.
0: Anytime.
1: No problem.
0: Paid me big money for that, so.
1: Am I two for two?
0: You are.
1: And I got all six of the other ones.
0: You did. And
1: wow.
0: I think you're going to
1: get on a roll.
0: I think you're going to get the last one, too.
1: I'm on a roll.
0: Maybe I'm just
1: roll starts
0: choosing
1: with
0: the right thing. Yes, it does.
1: Roll. Is this song called Roll?
0: It's not called Roll.
1: Okay.
0: Okay, ready?
1: Yeah.
0: Okay. And you've gone too far, because you know it don't matter anyway. You can rely on the old man's money.
1: You can rely on the old man's money.
0: You can rely on the old man's money.
1: You're a, you know what, girl.
0: Right.
1: And you don't.
0: It's gone too far.
1: And
0: it don't, no, it don't matter anyway.
1: You can
0: say
1: rely
0: money,
1: on
0: but
1: the
0: it won't
1: old
0: get
1: man's
0: you.
1: Money.
0: Listen, say money, but it won't get you too far.
1: Get you too far.
0: Don't you know?
1: No.
0: Don't you know? That it's wrong.
1: That it's wrong.
0: To take what is given you.
1: To take what it's given me.
0: You so far gone on your own.
1: Yeah.
0: But you could get along if you try to be strong. But you'll never be strong.
1: But you'll never be strong. Yeah.
0: Yeah.
1: What else?
0: It goes back to the chorus again.
1: Huh?
0: You've gone too far because you know it don't matter anyway.
1: Don't matter anyway.
0: You can rely on the old man's money.
1: You can rely on the old man's money.
0: You can rely on the old man's money.
1: You can rely on the old
0: man's money. It's a blank, girl, and it's gone too far because you know it don't matter anyway. Say money, but it won't get you too far.
1: Say money, but it won't
0: get you too far.
1: Get you too far. Don't you know?
0: That's the song.
1: Okay, but where's the R?
0: Well, you didn't say it. You have to produce the title. That's the game.
1: but take me up to the.
0: I did.
1: That's it. Then he says something.
0: Yes.
1: Says the name of the song and it's an R.
0: Mm-hmm.
1: I don't know it.
0: Oh, you're gonna know it though.
1: I don't know.
0: You're
1: a rich girl.
0: There it is. I give you half.

0: Hi, who sings it?
1: You just asked me that. Oh, no, you didn't. This is Hall & Oates.
0: Oh, Hall & Oates, yes. Right. I saw them in concert.
1: Did you?
0: Yes.
1: It's a great song.
0: I saw them in concert maybe 5 years ago. They were actually at the United Center.
1: And you were there?
0: Yes.
1: I don't think I've ever known you since going to a concert.
0: Went to the United Center.
1: Wow.
0: Saw Hall & Oates. They were great.
1: I bet. Well, it's a great song. Three great R songs. What do you think? I must have done well because you knew all of them.
0: Well, I got like 2.5, right?
1: Yeah, 2.5.
0: Okay, that's pretty good.
1: That's great.
0: Wow, you did great.
1: That's what I thought.
0: You know what, Lisa? You did great.
1: I know.
0: You're really great.
1: Thanks. I know.
0: Wow.
1: Yeah.
0: So pat yourself on the back there. You did great.
1: When you know the songs, I obviously chose well.
0: Yeah.
1: So
0: all right, that was fun.
1: Yeah, it was great.
0: I love Hall & Oates.
1: Me too.
0: Yeah. Man Eater is my favorite Hall & Oates song.
1: Oh yeah.
0: Man Eater.
1: I kinda like this one.
0: Yes, it's good too. All right, when we come back, it's a Western adventure of Gunsmoke, so stick around.
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0: Lots and lots of Westerns on radio. And they're mostly always for kids. But then Gunsmoke was one of the first adult Westerns. It was a big, big hit. Then Have Gun Will Travel and some other, you know, like Fort Laramie and Loose Slaughter of Tombstone, stuff like that. But really, Gunsmoke was the best, the absolute best Western for adults. And it was very vicious. I mean, there were hangings and scalpings and all kinds of stuff. It was very bloody and gory. But it was great writing, great acting. And on this series, William Conrad played U.S. Marshal Matt Dillon of Dodge City, Kansas. These were set in the mid to late 1800s. This episode is called Westbound. Here's a 1953 broadcast of Gunsmoke.

Gunsmoke, starring William Conrad. The story of the violence that moved west with young America. The story of a man who moved with it. Matt Dillon, United States Marshal.

0: 4:20 p.m. We got in right on time, Mr. Dillon.
1: Yeah, the railroad's getting better every month, Chester. Looks like they're going to civilize this prairie yet.
0: Well, I'm glad to hear it.
1: All right, let's go.
0: Well, Abilene sure don't change much. Looks about like it did the last time I was here.
1: Now, we're getting most of the cattle at Dodge now. Boom's leveled off here. Still a rough town, though, I suppose.
0: You think he'll put up a fight?
1: I don't know, Chester. He's pretty mean from all reports. He may. We'll try to avoid it, though.
0: Of course, we're only guessing anyway. He might not even be here.
1: He always heads for Abilene when he gets in trouble. It's his hometown. He'll be here.
0: Mm.
1: One good thing, it's Bill Hickok's town, too. At least we'll have the local sheriff on our side for once.
0: Yeah, I suppose that's some help.
1: Some help? I'd rather have Wild Bill along than anybody I know.
0: I suppose.
1: Chester, what's the matter with you? You're acting like a man at his own funeral.
0: Mr. Dillon, I've had an uneasy feeling ever since we left Dodge. Kind of a hunch, you might say.
1: Ah, it's nonsense. They're going to pick up a killer and take him back for trial. That's all.
0: Maybe. And maybe not.
1: Look, Chester, any man who lives by a gun knows down inside that he's going to die by one someday. But if he's got any sense, he keeps from thinking about it. Of course, he can't help getting a hunch now and then. I had plenty of them myself. Mostly wrong. Come on, Chester, let's walk down to the last chance and I'll buy you a drink. As a matter of fact, I'll buy us both a drink.

0: What'll you have, Orange?
1: Rye for me.
0: Yes, sir.
2: You can make mine the same.
0: A bottle of rye and a couple of glasses.
2: Quite a crowd in here for this time of day.
1: Yeah. I've been looking around for Wild Bill, but I don't see him.
2: Suppose the Daggett kid might be in here, Mr. Dillon?
1: Well, he spent most of his time hanging around the saloons while he was in Dodge.
0: Here you are, boys. Drink up.
1: Thank you. Oh, by the way, bartender, do you happen to know a kid around town by the name of...
0: Who, mister?
1: What? Oh, never mind. Never mind. Well, he's here, Chester.
2: Hmm?
1: Down there at the end of the bar.
2: Yeah. That's him, all right. Well, sir, Mr. Dillon?
1: He's what we're here for.
2: We gonna wait for Mr. Hickok?
1: No. Come up on his left side, Chester, and watch his gun hand.
2: Yes, sir, Mr. Dillon.
3: I'm telling you, it was the funniest sight you ever seen. Bullet knocked that scrawny hound dog end over end. First shot fired. Caught him right in the back of the...
1: You're Jack Daggett, aren't you?
3: That's right, mister. What about it?
1: My name's Dillon, U.S. Marshal from Dodge. You're under arrest.
3: You're kind of out of your territory, aren't you?
1: Marshal's territory's anywhere. I'll take that gun of yours now.
3: You will, huh? All right.
1: Drop it. Drop the gun.
4: Let go of my wrist.
1: Drop the gun.
4: Drop nothing.
3: You heard the marshal.
2: That was easy, Mr. Dillon. A lot easier than what I thought it'd be.
1: All right, Chester, put the cuffs on him.
2: Yes.
5: Seems to me your partner acted a little high-handed there, Marshal.
1: It does, huh?
5: Now, he had no call to slug that boy in the head that way.
1: Would you rather I'd have put a bullet in his belly? Chester saved his life, that's all. He was drawing on me.
5: Well, now, if you'd come around and seen me before you started anything, you wouldn't have had this trouble. My name is Rourke. I'm the town constable here.
1: I see.
5: Young Jack here told me all about that shooting out in Dodge. Said they ganged up on him in a poker game, tried to cheat him. Forced him to shoot his way out.
1: That's a good story. It's too bad it didn't happen that way. All right, Chester, let's get him on his feet and go find the sheriff.
5: I reckon you won't be finding him, Marshal.
1: Why not?
5: Hickok's up at Topeka. Won't be back for a week or 10 days. Meantime, I'm the law in Abilene.
1: And I got a favor to ask from you. I'd like to use one of your jail cells until 9 o'clock. That's when the next train leaves for Dodge.
5: Well, I'm sorry, Marshal. I got no authority to do anything like that.
1: What difference does that make? If Wild Bill were here, he'd let me do it.
5: But Wild Bill ain't here.
1: I see.
5: A lot of us folks here like to run our own town. We don't like outsiders coming in and taking over. It's 4 hours till that train leaves, Marshal. I think you're going to find 4 hours is a long time.
1: Meaning?
5: This young fella you arrested has got a couple of older brothers. The Daggett boys. You probably never heard of them, but you're going to. They're not going to like this.
1: I don't care much what they like.
5: Maybe they'll teach you to care when they hear about this. And they'll hear. Like I said, 4 hours is a long time.
1: Look, I want you to get this straight. I came here to arrest a killer and take him back to Dodge to stand trial. I got him under arrest now, and I'm going to take him back.
5: Maybe.
1: All right, Chester, let's get him out of here. Get hold of his other arm there. Lift him up.
2: Yes, sir.
5: Take him out if you want.
2: Mr. Dillon?
1: What is it, Chester?
2: Maybe it was too easy.

0: Yes, gentlemen. What can I do for you?
1: We'd like to get a room, please.
0: Well, I have a very nice one right at the head of the stair. If you'd care to look at it...
1: That won't be necessary. We'll only need it for about 4 hours until the train leaves for Dodge.
0: Mm-hmm. Well, if you'll just sign the register here.
1: Thank you.
0: My, your friend seems to have suffered quite an injury.
2: Yes, sir. He bumped his head.
0: Oh, really? Well, it's certainly a bad cut just to have had... Boy, that... That's one of the Daggett boys. Young Jack Daggett.
1: Mm. Yeah, that's right. I got him under arrest for murder. Now, where's the room?
0: You arrested Jack Daggett? Right here in Abilene?
1: Yeah. You said the room was up...
0: And you're planning to keep him here at my hotel for the next 4 hours?
1: Well, I can't stand out there on the street with him.
0: Oh, Marshal. Marshal, do you know what's going to happen when the Daggett boys hear about this?
1: No, but I understand they may not like it very much.
0: May not like it? I'm sorry, sir, but you cannot stay here. I will not let my hotel be made the scene of a bloody massacre.
1: Now, just a minute, mister. Yeah, You've rented me a room. I've signed the register and I've got the key.
0: I'm going to use that
1: room until 9 o'clock, whether you like it or not.
0: It's the second door at the top of the stairs.
1: Thank you. Come on, Daggett. Move.
3: You heard him, son. Come on.
4: Keep your hands off.
0: There's just one thing, sir.
1: Yeah.
0: It's not a question of your honesty, you understand, but in view of the circumstances, I wonder if you'd mind paying in advance.
5: Wow, good episode, huh, Lisa?
6: That was a good scene right there.
5: Yeah, good episode of Gunsmoke called Westbound from 1953, January 3rd to be exact. Yeah, they arrest Jack Daggett in Abilene for murder, and his brothers are not going to like it at all. Great cast of characters. William Conrad starring Parley Bear as Deputy Chester Proudfoot. In the cast, Sam Edwards, Barney Phillips, John Daner right there as the hotel clerk, Tom Tully, Lawrence Dobkin, James Nusser with Roy Rowan announcing. I mean, these were like the best in the business. I don't think there's no gals in this episode. Boy, this was like male-centric. There was no girls in this episode.
6: The Westerns were more male-centric.
5: Yeah, but usually there's like Kitty Russell or, right, you know, somebody. This is a good one, though. We'll get back to it in more of Hollywood 360 right here on the Salem Radio Network and beyond. We're on many stations beyond Salem, and we appreciate every one of our stations. We'll be right back.
7: 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It's on. 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
5: All right, we're listening to Gunsmoke, a good episode from 1953 called Westbound, and it's pretty gripping. I mean, there's going to be a big shootout, I'm guessing, Lisa, at this hotel, because they've arrested the younger brother of the Daggetts. There's three brothers, and they just arrested the younger brother. The older two brothers are going to come there and try to get him out. So there's going to be some
6: blood,
5: some shooting, and some fighting, and some fisticuffs. So let's tune this in, the conclusion now to Gunsmoke.
1: What time is it, Chester?
0: It's 6:23, Mr. Dillon.
1: I thought it was later than that.
0: Yes, sir, I know. It goes pretty slow when you're waiting for something like this. I swear I wished it was 9 o'clock. I wished we were leaving on that train right now.
21: You're not leaving on no train. Not alive.
1: You got a one-track mind, Daggett.
21: So have my brothers, Dillon. What they think about all the time is hands off the Daggetts. That goes for you or anybody else.
2: Reckon we ought to stuff a pillow in his mouth, Mr. Dillon?
1: Might not be a bad idea.
21: You won't think it's funny when they come around.
1: But maybe they won't come around. Maybe they decided... Cover the door from the other side, Chester.
2: Yes, sir.
1: Yeah, who is it?
18: It's me, sir, the clerk.
1: What do you want?
18: It's the Daggett boys. They're across the street at the Last Chance right now.
1: And you're hoping I'll go over there instead of waiting for them to come here, huh?
18: Well,
1: All right. I'd rather jump them than have it the other way around. Chester, I guess we'll go over and have a talk with them.
21: What about him?
1: Well, he's cuffed hand and foot to a pretty solid iron bed. I don't think he's going anywhere.
21: I'll bet on it.
1: You ready, Chester?
2: I'm ready whenever you are, Mr. Dillon.
1: All right, let's go.

0: That must be them, Mr. Dillon. Across the room there.
1: Yeah, I guess so. They look a lot like Jack. And they look mad. And there's quite a crowd around them. Well, Chester, the only way to get it over is to get it started.
0: Yes, sir. How will we do it, Mr. Dillon?
1: I haven't got a plan, Chester. Face them down, that's all.
0: Yes, sir.
2: Go ahead, it's your deal.
1: You the Daggett brothers?
3: What if we are?
2: This is him, Jim. This is a fellow.
1: Shut up, Rourke. You've been glad enough to stay out of this so far. Stay out of it now. My name's Dillon, United States Marshal from Dodge City. I got your brother Jack under arrest for murder. You probably heard about it.
4: Yeah, rumors got around.
1: I'm taking him out of here on the 9 o'clock train. He's going back to Dodge to stand trial. My guess is he's going to hang. Now, the point is, what are you going to do about it?
3: Why didn't you wait? We'd have looked you up.
1: You didn't answer my question.
3: Still 2 hours and a half till 9 o'clock. I reckon we got plenty of time yet. We'll wait.
1: Why wait? What's the matter with now?
3: We'd rather wait.
1: Maybe you're trying to pick up some helpers among this bunch of hangers-on, huh? Well, look at them. Each one to trying to sneak behind the man next to him. If you're counting on any help there, you better forget it.
3: You're pushing your luck, Dillon.
1: I don't think so. You boys are full of talk, and that's all. You never even intended to start anything.
4: You're a dirty liar. We're going to do plenty.
1: Now, don't you move, either one of you. You're covering my back, Chester?
5: Yes, sir.
1: All right. I'll take that gun. Thank you. Yours, too.
3: Sure. It's your play, Dillon. Where it stands now.
1: Thank you. Here, Chester. Kick those back under the tables.
5: Yes, sir. All right, folks, just leave them lay, please. Don't nobody touch them.
1: Here, Chester. Now hold on to my gun.
5: All right, Mr. Dillon.
1: Now just keep them off my back.
5: Yes, sir.
1: You. Come here.
4: Sure.
1: You called me a liar, didn't you?
4: Yeah. Why, you cheap tin horn. You...
6: Boy, get him!
1: I thought you Daggetts were tough.
7: Hey, watch this, watch this, watch.
1: All right, you. You're next.
3: I'll wait, Marshal. I'll get to you later.
1: You're a no-good coward, Daggett. All right, Chester, I'll take my gun back now.
5: Here you are, sir.
1: Thank you. All right, boys, the show's over. Unless, of course, one of you'd like to take up where the Daggett's left off. Any one of you still figuring on helping them try to take my prisoner away from me? No? I didn't think so. You're all fine, upright citizens now, huh? A pride and joy to Constable Rourke here.
2: That's enough, Dillon.
1: I thought I told you boys the show was over. All right, get out. Go on, get out, all of you. Move! All right, let's get out of here.

0: It's 7:45, Mr. Dillon.
1: Yeah, the time's dragging.
0: Yes, sir. It's still an hour and 15 minutes till that train leaves.
2: What difference does it make? You're not going to be on it. Neither one of you are.
1: The way I'm figuring, Jack, we'll all three be on it.
2: You wait and see. You'll never get to that train. My brothers will take care of you.
1: They don't seem to be in any hurry about it.
2: You wait.
0: I sure do wish I hadn't had such an uneasy hunch about this trip.
1: Forget it, Chester.
2: They'll stop you. You just wait.

0: It's only 8:15. Mr. Dillon seems to be going slower all the time.
1: Yeah, adds up, though. It won't be much longer now.
0: 45 minutes, if the train's on time. And if we're lucky enough to get on it.
1: Chester, you're wearing yourself out. Why don't you sit down and relax, huh?
0: I just can't seem to set my mind to it, Mr. Dillon.
2: No Daggett will ever leave this town wearing handcuffs as long as the other two are alive.
1: Well, I'd think that's up to them, Jack.
2: Sure. And they'll take care of it, too.
0: I swear and declare, Mr. Dillon, I almost wish they would try something and get it over with.
1: The waiting's always the worst part, Chester.
2: You find out what the worst part is.
0: I could slug him, Mr. Dillon.
1: No, let him talk. Let him talk, Chester. He's only got a few more weeks to do it in.
2: They'll never hang me. I'll never even stand trial. You wait and see.

0: Chester.
1: It's 8:30 exactly, Mr. Dillon.
0: All right. Let's get started.
1: A little early, isn't it? Won't take that long to walk from here to the station.
0: It might if we have trouble.
1: Yes, sir, I guess it might.
2: You'll have trouble. Don't you worry about that.
0: Jack, why don't you get on a new subject?
1: How are we going to take him, Mr. Dillon? Just drag him?
0: If he wants it that way. Otherwise, he'll walk handcuffed to my left wrist. Keep him covered, Chester. I'll unlock these cuffs and get him loose from the bed.
1: Yes, sir.
2: Dillon, if you're smart, you leave me here and run while you still got the chance.
0: Well, I've never been smart enough to run yet. Stick out your right wrist. All right. On your feet. Come on. You can put your gun away, Chester. Starting now, he's only going where I go. Now, come on, Jack. We got a train to catch.

0: Thank heaven, gentlemen, you're leaving.
1: Yeah, we're leaving. And I want to thank you for your wonderful hospitality. I'll be glad to recommend your hotel to anybody who plans to stop over in Abilene.
0: Oh, I hardly know what to say, Marshal. You simply don't understand. You don't know these Daggett brothers. No offense, personally, Jack. I have to live in this town, and I...
1: Come on, Jack. You boys must run quite a bluff. You got everybody in town jumping sideways.
2: You'd be smart if you did, Dylan.
0: Good luck, gentlemen. Best of luck to all of you.
1: All of us. Well, that's hedging his bet.
2: There, Mr. Dillon. Not a soul on the street. Quiet as a graveyard.
1: Yeah. And they're going to make a play, Chester, somewhere between here and the depot. We can count on that.
2: Yes, sir. I kind of figured they would. Especially after getting beat up over there at the saloon.
1: Well, they would have anyway. And jumping them like that did one good thing. It scared the pack off. At least we only have to worry about the Daggetts, not a mob.
2: You'll think it's a mob.
1: Shut up, Tom.

0: Now, from here on, you keep your mouth shut. If you don't, so help me, I'll slug you and drag you to the depot. All right, now let's go.
1: Nothing, not a soul. I never thought I'd see the main street of Abilene deserted at this time of night.
0: It's not deserted, Chester. They're inside, behind the shutters. But at least they're staying out of it.
1: I wonder if coyotes are as lonesome as they sound, Mr. Dillon.
0: They couldn't be, Chester. Watch that left side up ahead of us, sir. It's pretty dark along there.
1: Yes, sir. They might jump us from behind.
0: I don't think so. Too many people watching. They gotta keep up their reputation.
1: I hope you're right.
0: Chester, there at the corner of the bank, somebody moved.
1: Across the street, too. In the shadow.
0: Take the one in the shadow, Chester.
1: Yes, sir.
0: There's one down, Chester. The other one's still there in the shadows. Get him if you can. Jack, here's ruining my aim.
2: I'll ruin more.
1: Good for you, Mr. Dillon. You ought to have slugged him sooner.
0: I didn't slug him, Chester. He caught a bullet that was meant for me.
1: Shot by one of his own brothers. Here, let me unlock those handcuffs, Mr. Dillon.
0: No, no time. You're up. I'll get him up on my shoulder. And... all right, let's move in. I keep firing.
1: Yes, sir.
0: Hold it, Chester. Well, I guess we got the other one. Here, let me get him off my shoulder. Get these handcuffs off. Well, there's our prisoner, Jack Daggett. Wanted for murder, killed by his own brother. Let's take a look at the others. Three men dead.
1: Look down the street there, Mr. Dillon. They're all starting to crawl out of their holes.
0: Sure. They're all on our side now. Oh, come on, Chester. The train's coming. I gotta get on it and get out of here.
1: Yes, sir.
0: Let Rourke clean up this mess. He ought to be good for something. That sounds more lonesome than the coyotes. Gives a man the creeps.
1: Yes, sir, it sure does.
0: Well, you were wrong about that hunch of yours, Chester. It wasn't us. Not this time.

0: Gunsmoke, under the direction of Norman MacDonald, stars William Conrad as Matt Dillon, U.S. Marshal. Tonight's story was specially written for Gunsmoke by Les Crutchfield, with music composed and conducted by Rex Corey. Featured in the cast were Sam Edwards and Barney Phillips, with John Daner, Tom Tully, Larry Dobkin, and Jim Nusser. Parley Bear is Chester. 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Join us again next week as Matt Dillon, U.S. Marshal, fights to bring law and order out of the wild violence of the West in Gunsmoke. This is Roy Rowan speaking. And remember, for thrilling dramas of escape, listen Sunday nights to the CBS Radio Network.
1: Boy, I tell you, I've heard hundreds of Gunsmoke episodes, and I've never been disappointed. They're always so well done. The sound effects are incredible. The acting is amazing. I mean, you were even saying that you could see the hotel. You could see them coming in and trying to, and had that guy, you know, handcuffed, and it was all done for you in the theater of your mind, but they were so good at it, right?
2: I said the acting was so good that it was very easy to visualize the pictures in my mind. Sure. Yeah.
1: Amazing. And when this series made the transition to television, they didn't cast any of the actors from the radio. They cast an entirely new...
2: Which is unusual.
1: Yeah, unusual. Yeah. James Arness, of course, played Marshal Matt Dillon on television. And, you know, I think these radio actors really wanted the roles on television, but didn't happen.
2: That's what would happen to us.
1: Well, Brad Pitt would play me.
2: Right.
1: And then Margot Robbie would play you. And then...
2: right, exactly what I was thinking.
1: And like Colin Farrell would play Mike. That's who we're going to play in the movie.
2: Yeah, that sounds great.
1: Or the TV series of this radio show.
2: Right, because it definitely would not be us.
1: It's time now for This Month in Music History.
2: We've heard some great, great songs tonight with 1975, and this one is no exception.
1: The Boss.
2: Yep. One of my all-time favorite songs. What is it?

0: Born to Run.
1: There it is. Crazy. You have a little delayed responses tonight, but you get them all out there. This is Born to Run by Bruce Springsteen, the boss, and the title song of his album, which is called Born to Run. And this song ranked number 21 on Rolling Stone's list of 500 greatest songs of all time. I have to agree with that.
0: I got to take my hat off to him again. Here's a guy who I probably would not agree with him on a lot of stuff, but he's an incredible talent. And I've always enjoyed his music, and he's a tremendous writer. I mean, he writes these songs too. I mean, they're it's such poetry when you. I mean, these are not like regular. This is like whole stories.
1: You know what? They don't make them like this anymore.
0: No,
1: they just don't. Bruce Springsteen is a class of his own.
0: Definitely earned the title the boss. All right,
1: I bet you were the boss.
0: More of Hollywood 360 after this short break.
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0: Another 5 hours in the books right there, Lisa and Mike. Next week on Hollywood 360, great lineup. We have the lineup. That's one of the shows. The lineup. The Great Gildersleeve, Rocky Jordan, Our Miss Brooks, and Philo Vance Detective. What do you think of that?
1: I'll be here.
0: You going to make it?
1: I think it'll be good enough for me to show up.
0: Well, that's good. For my co-host, Lisa Wolf, our executive producer, Mike Estella, my crabby brother, and man, he can really be, he can be crabby. But, you know, he's also very good-natured, too, so... This is Carl Amari saying stay safe, be healthy, and thanks for listening.
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10: NBC News Radio, I'm Scott Carr. The White House is unveiling what it calls its economic D-Day against Iran. Treasury Secretary Scott Bessent said Monday the new sanctions amount to an economic onslaught against Iran to further isolate it from the rest of the world. Bessent says Operation Economic Outcast will cut off Iran from exporting oil and other trade. And he says President Trump is calling leaders worldwide, warning them to cut off any ongoing deals with Iran. The Supreme Court is allowing some parts of President Trump's executive order targeting mail-in voting to move ahead. The order from the High Court Monday lifted a block from a lower court on many provisions, but the key provision giving the Postal Service oversight of mail-in voting remains on hold while a lower court battle plays out. Trump's executive order directs agencies to compile a list of confirmed U.S. citizens eligible to vote in each state. 3 states are holding primary elections Tuesday, including in South Carolina, where President Trump is backing Republican Senator Darlene Graham. She'll face off against Congressman Ralph Norman in a Senate primary runoff. The North American box office is setting a new all-time August record, thanks in large part to the latest Spider-Man flick.
11: Dr. Banner?
12: No Banner. Only Hulk.
13: With still a week to go, this month's box office total has already reached $1.1 billion. That surpasses the previous record of $1.019 billion set in 2016. Spider-Man Brand New Day accounts for $685 million of this month's box office total, which is now on pace to double last August's total. I'm Matt Mattinson.
10: President Trump is saying that tariffs on imports of cars, trucks, auto parts, and many other items from Canada will be increased to a 50% tariff. Canadian Prime Minister Mark Carney Saturday gave a speech calling the U.S. terms a bad deal, saying America has changed. Scott Carr, NBC News Radio.
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10: Closing arguments in the Lindsey Clancy murder trial in Massachusetts could begin as soon as Wednesday. On Monday, the judge instructed the jury to disregard some testimony from prosecution psychologist Kirk Heilbrunn when he asked Clancy about suicide being a mortal sin. Clancy's admitted to strangling her 3 young children in 2023, but has pled not guilty, claiming she was suffering from postpartum psychosis. The race for governor in California has tightened up a bit. Dina Kodiak reports there's now just 8 points between the two candidates.
15: Democrat Javier Becerra leads Republican Steve Hilton at just over 49% to 41%, with about 10% undecided. That according to a new Columbia University poll. For the first time, Becerra's support is also below 50%, with just over 2 months to Election Day. A recent Berkeley Institute of Governmental Studies poll had Becerra up by 18 points. I'm Dina Kodiak.
10: The owner and CEO of the San Francisco 49ers, Jed York, is facing multiple charges now after his arrest in East Palestine, Ohio. Daniel Martindale has the latest.
16: York was arrested on Sunday. This morning he pleaded not guilty to two misdemeanor charges of disorderly conduct and possessing criminal tools. KRON-TV reports the prosecution amended a charge of engaging in prostitution to disorderly conduct. York was sentenced to 2 days in jail with credit for 1 day served and fined $1,150. The 46-year-old York has a wife and two sons. He could be disciplined by the NFL under the personal conduct policy. I'm Daniel Martindale.
10: Cleveland Browns quarterback Deshaun Watson's been apologizing after ripping on his team's fans. Watson said Monday he'd allowed his emotions to get the best of him after being greeted with boos in the weekend's preseason game. Watson was the subject of 27 lawsuits by women accusing him of sexual misconduct. Watson will be the starting QB during the Browns' Week 1 visit to the Jacksonville Jaguars. Scott Carr, NBC News Radio.
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21: 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Yeah, you. 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So expect the unexpected.

0: Some passengers were burned when a laptop caught on fire in an American Airlines flight, and CNN went off the air for 30 minutes. People had no idea it was happening. That was because of a Warner Brothers outage. I'm Kate Delaney. Just a typical Monday, right? We swing into the rundown here on America Tonight First. Yeah, so as promised, Scott Bessent was front and center, the Secretary of the Treasury, to talk about economic sanctions against Iran and threatening other countries who helped Iran that they would suffer the consequences.
1: We are launching an economic onslaught against Iran's financial connections around the globe. Our objective is to sever every economic lifeline that sustains this tyrannical regime until Tehran stands alone. Iran's fanatics devote themselves to death to America and seek nuclear weapons to do just that. They have murdered and maimed more of our citizens and service members than any other terrorist regime on earth. And they have been at war against America, their neighbors in the Gulf, and much of the world for 47 years.
0: Didn't identify the countries that would be targeted or reveal any of the penalties specifically that would take effect, saying he would instead provide them time to comply with this directive. The Treasury Department did announce new sanctions on 60 individuals, entities, and vessels, but that list didn't include any Chinese financial institutions, because that's the big thing. What about China? Because China is suspected of facilitating Iran's oil trade. Before the announcement, Iran threatened both a possible military response and further reduction in oil exports from the Gulf in response to any and every U.S. economic measure. Hold on to your seatbelts. Coming up, we're going to go deeper on all of this coming up in our next segment. All right, also very big is what's happening with O Canada. Canadian Prime Minister Mark Carney says he's not playing second fiddle to the U.S. when it comes to trade.
2: An attitude at the negotiation table that Canada is a subsidiary of the United States, the Canadian industry is going to be disadvantaged relative to American industry, that we're going to set up terms so that over time, Canadian industry is going to face constant headwinds. That's not something we're going to accept.
0: All right, so what's interesting here is the pushback has been swift, and 50% was what it was slapped on Canada. And of course, I went through the list of so much of what that would include. The latest announcement from President Trump promised to double the tariffs from, again, 25% to 50% on Canadian cars, auto parts, and all of that starting on January of 2027, right? But here's the thing, he's ratcheting it up on the auto parts and the cars in January, but there's things that are jumping in right now. So there's no wait time in between. It's immediate. In the first half of 2026, to give you an idea, the U.S. exported $175.8 billion in goods to Canada, the second biggest export trading partner-wise after Mexico, accounting for 14% of all U.S. exports. Now, where do I get these numbers? The Census Bureau has these numbers. So heavy criticism from the Prime Minister and blistering remarks about the U.S. and trade negotiations. Vice President J.D. Vance pushed back hard, too.
3: And what happened at the very end is they came in with a bunch of unreasonable last-minute demands. I frankly thought we had a deal. I think that we should have a deal, but I think that we need to send a message loud and clear to the Prime Minister of Canada. Stop taking advantage of the people of Maine. Stop taking advantage of America. It's over. We expect fairness in our trade policy.
0: Carney says baloney to that. He says the 50% tariff would be applied to roughly $28 billion of Canadian goods and that Canada would match the U.S. dollar for dollar. The retaliatory part from Canada, those tariffs go into effect on September 8th. And they say there's going to be even more details that are going to be revealed later. So there wasn't a lot of specifics there. He did say that one of the sticking points was changes by the U.S. over its levels of tariffs on what I said, automobiles, saying that he claimed that would have hurt Canada's economy over time. He criticized the Trump administration about 10 times in his remarks, saying it uses economic integration as a sick weapon. Wow. So have you seen Niagara from the other side? You better get going because who knows? Are the Canadians going to be friendly or not? I did it last summer. They were okay. I don't know about moving forward. This has to be one of the saddest stories. How about a mother and her 2-year-old daughter who were killed Sunday? They were struck by lightning in a neighborhood just north of Fort Lauderdale, Florida. The Margate Police Department and then Fire Rescue, of course, respond to a 911 call. This happened like 2:30 on Sunday. What happened was they were lying on a sidewalk right in front of their house. They were in the car and had gotten out of the car. So she had gotten her daughter, and then the lightning hit them. Oh, a witness to all of this was a neighbor, his neighbor's son, who saw the flash and said something to his dad. His name is Prince Moody. Here's how he described it.
4: I heard this large lightning strike. I saw orange glow through my window. My son said, Dad, there's a lady on the floor. She got hit. And I almost didn't want to believe him. And I looked through my window and I saw a lady. Very traumatic scene. I offered aid as much as I could, calm the family down. I start praying. I called 911 immediately. Very emotional to see two lifeless bodies like that.
0: I bet it was. Again, it is so dangerous. Lightning is so dangerous, and particularly in places where they call it the lightning capital of the world, and that would be in Florida. And I know because I've dodged some of that lightning. You hear the thunder, you count, and you know how much time you have. And in this case, I'm sure you get out of the car, you think it's fine, not even thinking that how is lightning going to hit me here? So if you go to, for any of you who are on social media, if you go to Kate Delaney Authors Lounge, Kate Delaney Authors Lounge on TikTok. If you're on the top, I'm there just recently in the last, maybe 2 months I jumped on there. So I'm posting things and I have a shot of us walking the dog and the dog pulling us back to the car away from the water. And then a lightning bolt on the beach that you won't believe. And then some statistics, 90,000 plus lightning strikes happened last weekend in 24 hours and 2.3 million lightning strikes and counting so far in 2026. And this is just in Florida that we're talking about. Wow, right? I mean, absolutely awful. Firefighters are gaining a little bit of control over that battle against the massive Hawk Fire in Nevada. Thank goodness. So many people have had to be evacuated. About 42,000 is the number they believe. But those containment lines around the fire went from 0 to 27%. And the fire crew have done a great job in stopping the fire from reaching one of the big communities, Somerset, which is northwest of Reno. So yay to that. The video looks really, really harsh, and they believe somebody started it too. Going deeper on Iran next.
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0: dive back into the Middle East. And again, these economic sanctions and really taking a big bat and swinging it at Iran and saying, okay, this is it. You know, enough is enough. Scott Bessent, again, the Treasury Secretary, he talked for maybe 25 minutes, talked to reporters. They peppered him with questions about China and what if China doesn't comply, and he kind of danced around that. But he did say no country is immune to our reach.
1: We want to make clear to here today that no one is above the reach of U.S. sanctions, that if they facilitate transactions and are part of the ecosystem that turns Iranian oil into money, into repression, they will be targeted. We find that the best way to engage with countries is through quiet diplomacy, and we are level setting with every country to tell them our expectations. We know who they are. They know who they are. So when the hammer of U.S. Treasury actions falls upon them, they will have no one to blame but themselves.
0: All right. So in the meantime, while all of that is happening, we'll get more specifics, as he's saying, as it moves along, because you'll see what some of these other countries do. There is another sad twist in this, because, of course, anyone in the Trump family would be a target. But the Secret Service said they were aware of an Iranian state media video threatening the life of Barron Trump. So hardline Iranian media have repeatedly featured content threatening his son and his family following the assassination of their former supreme leader and many of his family members at the outset of the U.S.-Israeli war, which started, of course, at the end of February. There have been previous threats to the First Lady, Melania Trump, but it's the first time that specifically they've called out Barron. They featured him in videos, and they're propagating that all over the place. And so, yes, the Secret Service was aware of the video, and they investigate anything that would be perceived as a threat toward any of the protectees, is what they would call anyone they're protecting, right? So they say out of concern for the operational security, they're not discussing it, because why would they discuss it? They're not going to tell you what they're doing to really protect him or to see who sent this, trace it back. It was like 3 minutes, and it was graphic. It started with an English language reading where it said, "Where to kill Barron Trump," and it featured graphics showing locations where he's known to spend time, including in Trump Tower in New York, and it was broadcast over the weekend by an Iranian broadcaster, IRIB, a state media outlet that's aligned with the hardliners, that regime. And the head of the broadcaster is directly appointed by Iran's supreme leader. So you get where that came from. And pretty much the video is part of a campaign of videos from Iran targeting the Trump family, and especially the president, which you get that. You understand that any president, of course, is always a target no matter what. But specifically calling him out, that has to kind of shake up the Trumps a little bit, for sure, because, you know, a threat on his life. And even the president said, what was it, back in July, he said when he's at the NATO summit, "I'm on whatever list so far. I guess I've been a bit lucky, but maybe that doesn't last very long. These are evil, sick people." Remember when he said that? And there was that specific threat involving a shoulder-fired missile, and it was specific enough that they felt like it would be enormous risk if he flew on either version of Air Force One. And so they did that deal where they tricked the press and everybody else, and he went on a different plane, and then they all met back up in London. So anti-American displays aren't new. Death to America, the flag burnings, that's been constant. I mean, those rallies in Iran, they've happened since, what, 1979. But the specificity of it and the sophistication of now what can happen you know, there's probably, with all these challenges, there's never enough they can do to build a wall around those people, because, of course, that's the last thing you want, right? The other part of this is an economic D-Day. The sanctions are big. And does Iran come back, negotiate, and then that's it? And so the response immediately was, their finance minister said Tehran is fully prepared to counter sanctions, even while the top negotiator brushed off the threats. Iran's currency, so you know, has dropped to a record low against the dollar. I mean, it is probably accurate to say collapsing. So even though the Iranians are suffering financially, the country, it seems, is always having economic pains, right? So Pakistan's army chief met with Iran in Tehran, and Oman's foreign minister is going to visit Iran tomorrow for talks about the Strait of Hormuz. That's the big thing on this chessboard. As it's happening, you know, this is what has happened. An unidentified projectile hit and disabled an oil tanker about 9 nautical miles northeast of Oman. That was reported on Tuesday, because it's Tuesday there. The tanker's engine room was damaged, but the crew was safe. Nobody was hit. Nobody was hurt. They're still trying to figure out more of the environment, you know, how much oil spilled out, what happened, all of that. So you do have ships that are trying to go through, and they're advised to be cautious about that, or close to it anyway. So we'll see what the impact is, but I think that the impact with the U.S.'s foot on Iran's throat, I mean, how much can they weather until they just can't weather anymore? I mean, this was a definite warning shot that this is what's going to happen to anyone who decides, okay, we're going to play pool with Iran. So who are the countries? China, Russia, you know, and others that might negotiate or do whatever they would do as far as oil is concerned with Iran. So there are definitely China by far is the most impactful one. I mean, if you want to make any kind of a dent in that country's ability to finance their activities, it's China. Right. But China, India, Turkey, Iraq, the United Arab Emirates, they're probably most at risk for U.S. action. I bet the UAE falls in line there, probably Turkey, but I don't know that for sure. Look, Iran sent $22.4 billion in exports to China and imported $15.6 billion from there just a couple of years ago. You know, they're all stats of the World Bank. You can look at it. But I don't know. Would the U.S. act strongly against China, especially ahead of President Xi's visit? I'm just thinking that some turn that would be. And the U.S. government has never, ever taken a whack at China when it comes to economic sanctions. Never. That hasn't happened. And of course, the UAE is one of Iran's largest commercial partners, right? But they said that they were suspending all trade and financial transactions with Iran. So I think the same thing. I think they'll do that. In Turkey, they've been a trading partner. See where they go. Same thing with Iraq. They're dependent on Iranian electricity and gas. This is it. I mean, I think this is the line in the sand, and it's wrapped all the way around their necks. And it's a question of what the response will be, I think, with the other countries and what they decide to do. All right, quickly, before we jettison out of deeper, how about this flightmare on the American Airlines flight? Oh, my goodness. A lapse laptop catching fire on the flight. A passenger had to be treated as a mid-scare, where they're up in the air and it catches on fire. There was the burn injuries after that laptop went off. There was people that were seated right around the guy whose laptop caught on fire. And so flight attendants had to use a fireproof bag to contain the computer. And it just started smoking and really frightened a lot of those passengers. It happened Friday, and it happened out of Dallas. It was lithium batteries again that started smoking. Wow.
2: 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Hi, I'm Dr. Mitch. Since most chronic diseases have inflammation, our optimized curcumin seems to be a perfect addition to any nutritional program. It makes sense to me that preventing or reducing inflammation is a key component to our overall health. The Mayo Clinic found that curcumin can decrease swelling and inflammation, has antioxidant properties, and research suggests that curcumin can prevent cancer, or at least slow the spread of cancer, and in many instances make chemotherapy more effective. It protects our healthy cells even from radiation. 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

0: episode, so to speak. How about a little odds and ends here on the show? And we're going to start off with some trivia. Useless trivia that you can amaze your friends with. Kind of that water cooler buzz. You could create it when you hear this. So Burger King, you know Burger King, right? If you've never eaten there, they got the flame broiled burgers. You drive by, you see, you get it. You know, it's not the Golden Arches. It's the Burger King sign. That's what you see instead. What's so interesting about Burger King is it wasn't initially called Burger King, right? The original name was something different. I'm going to tell you about it in a second, but I love the jingles. Even the old 70s jingles, I dug this one up. Take a listen.
1: Hold the people, hold the land. That your Lord is all up there. All we ask is that you let us serve your way.
0: Yeah, they don't upset us. So this is the history of Burger King. It was founded as Insta Burger King, and it happened back in 1953 in Jacksonville, Florida. These two guys, Keith Kramer, and Matthew Burns, if they're still around, they were inspired by the McDonald's Brothers store in San Bernardino, California. So they had some really big success with Insta Burger King. And then it turned into Burger King. But that wasn't the original name. Ugh, Insta Burger King. I get it, Insta Burger, right? But nah, Burger King, shortening, that the branding is brilliant, I think, anyway. And now you think of, when you think of Burger King and how many Burger Kings there are and how big Burger King is. I guess it depends on the area because there's always burger wars. I mean, it's not bigger than McDonald's, certainly. Is it bigger than Wendy's? Is it bigger than Five Guys? You know, it's so interesting. But yeah, Insta Burger was sold to franchisees. After that, and the new owners gave it a revamp, including that name. And of course, the chain was famous for the Whopper, always. The Whopper. And then the rest of the burgers trickled down from there. And everything about Burger King, like every other fast food joint, is about fast, fast, fast. And the flame broiler was actually invented because other equipment kept breaking down. So that's what's the difference of their burgers, right? Their smoky, charred flavor. And the way that it became that because they had so much malfunctioning going on that they decided, okay, we're going to do this, the broiler thing, because it's easier, it works. And it was designed by some Swedish mechanic and it was very effective. And so they just used that. That was one of their defining characteristics, but it also started by accident, because that wasn't initially what they were going to do. How about this? The cowboy version of Dick Wolf, the king of TV franchises, you know, Law and Order, all the spinoffs of that, is Taylor Sheridan, who's an actor, writer, creator of these tons of shows on Paramount, is accused now of stealing Yellowstone from a TV writer's pitch. Yeah, kind of a mic drop when you hear the story. This story came out, I think I read it in the Los Angeles Times, and according to a new lawsuit, it's been filed in California and just happened on Friday, entertainment journalist Lauren Salkin claimed that Sheridan stole the idea for his Kevin Costner starring Western franchise from her 10 years ago. It says that she spent a decade developing a plot for the series, a pilot for that series titled Sovereign Nation, about a tribal governance, casino-driven economic power, and a modern war over land and development. And she said she submitted the script for consideration to Sheridan's management company, Elevate Entertainment, in February of 2017. Then she says she got a reply that he was unavailable for television projects at the time. But then Paramount greenlit Sheridan's Yellowstone, and the first episode aired in June of 2018. So in the suit, they say it included specific choices already in her material. and that the actors like Gil Birmingham and Danny Houston were mentioned in the original pitch as potential casting ideas, and it included conflicts around the casino over expansion beyond reservation boundaries, the use of trust land, blah, blah, blah, territorial control and all of that. So follow this one. It'll be interesting to see. I mean, what a shocker, right? It'll be interesting to see where this one goes. And, of course, Yellowstone is no more, but there's all the spinoffs from Yellowstone. But HBO famously discussed becoming the home for Yellowstone before it parted ways and decided to go in another direction, and then it ended up the way it ended up. Dutton Ranch and Marshall's, that was the two spinoffs. I really like Dutton Ranch, and both of those are sticking around. They're coming into their sophomore years. So will they be able to prove that in court? I'm sure she'll have all the material, and that'll be this would be a jury thing. I can't imagine that it wouldn't be something that would end up being a jury deal. All right, you want to hear something good?
2: Tell me something good.
0: There's always good stuff going on, right? There's always good stuff. All right, so to me, and this surrounds food again, but it was Waffle Day, National Waffle Day. And I wonder how many people in this audience are waffle eaters. A lot of people like kind of spurn the waffle, and it's just, they're all about pancakes, and they're just not, they won't eat the waffle. You know, the whole Eggo thing, forget about it, or going out and getting waffles with whipped cream and strawberries and whatever else people can have put on it. But I like the waffle. It's not for a daily thing, but for a once in a while thing, I think the waffle's cool. And you know, the waffle iron, the patent for that, this guy named Cornelius Swartwout, I'm serious, that's the name, from Troy, New York, got a patent for the waffle iron in 1869. Yeah. So, and it was like kind of cumbersome, and then it got better over the years, of course, but it's huge for a lot of people. I mean, look, there's a Waffle House. There's trucks that have waffles where you can go get them. There's a lot of places where people get waffles and really like it. I mean, in most breakfast places, you can get waffles. I will say this. The waffle is the once-in-a-while thing for me, though, because I'm definitely the pancake person. If I'm going to go in that direction, which would only be every once in a while, it would definitely most likely be pancakes. Yeah, because I don't eat like that anymore. So if I'm not going to eat like that anymore, and it's going to be a special thing, then I'm going to make sure I get the one I want. And that's, you know, that I would want pancakes. But I do like waffles. I even have a waffle. I have a waffle iron that's really small, that's a heart, shaped like a heart. And so I make little ones. I make little waffles to go along with the spectacular eggs that I make when I make a like brunch deal. And it's really fun because I'm a huge egg person. All right, that's enough about me. For all you eggheads out there, I bet you this audience leans in the pancake direction. I'm curious. We'll do an unofficial stupid poll because we have so many other heavy things to talk about. Waffle camp or pancakes? Which are you in? Waffle or pancakes? Just send it to Kate@KateDelaneyRadio.com. 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Click on contact, and I'll

0: the 250th birthday. But what really worked was this Indy race. Wow. Just even the video from that and how many people showed up, but just how groundbreaking the race was. And I wonder if they would do that again. It was very cool. The crowd was there. The drivers got to ride around the monuments, and it was such a spectacular background. And it's like 100,000 spectators that witnessed this IndyCar race. And over the weekend, even more than that. But it was 1.7-mile street course. There were 25 drivers, Indy drivers, and they got to tear through the nation's capital at 180 miles an hour. Right? And so I think it'd be pretty cool to do those twists and turns, and it would look really, really good to watch that, to watch that race. And bravo on that idea. That's so smart. I think it was Trump's idea for that because he's a huge sports fan. I mean, they had the UFC fight, and this crowd was way different than the UFC crowd. Just a whole different contrast to it, but that was smart. It'd be really interesting if they would. It's so hard to do that, but if they could bring that back, even if it was a once in a while thing, I think it would go over really, really well. All right, coming up next, it's all about you, because of course a little mini bag after.
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0: So check out this statistic. Nearly half of all young adults still struggle with acne. And we are so lucky to have with us, she's in her virtual green room right now, Heather Woolery Lloyd. She is a board-certified dermatologist, and we're going to talk about why breakouts persist and what a new FDA-approved prescription to over-the-counter switch means for millions of acne sufferers. Rather, it's huge. Doc, thanks so much for coming on.
1: Thank you so much for having me.
0: So the obvious question is, what contributes to acne becoming a long-term, ongoing condition that people struggle with?
1: So this is a great question because we often think of acne as a condition that we only see in teenagers, but in reality, it's something that we see in adults. I see it in my practice all the time, particularly in adult women. And one of the reasons why we sometimes see acne in adult women is because it's driven by hormones. That's one of the things that can be a driver of acne. That's why we see it in teenagers, right? When there's all of those hormonal changes. So some of my adult women will say, I never had acne as a teenager, and now all of a sudden I'm in my 30s and I'm getting pimples. Other women will say, I had acne as a teenager and I never grew out of it. So it's something I see in my practice all the time. It's very, very common. And it's something that I think it's great that we're talking about to raise awareness of how common this is.
0: Yeah. What treatment mistakes do you see people commonly making when trying to manage breakouts on their own?
1: So I definitely see two big treatment mistakes. Probably the first one is being impatient. So someone will try a product for a week or two and say, oh, that didn't work. And then try another product for a week or two and say, that didn't work. And they're never really giving the product time to work. It really takes time for acne treatments to take the best, to get the best results. And then the other mistake I'll see is people start adding things on. So they might be using three or four different acne treatments or three or four different skincare products at the same time, and the skin gets irritated and that doesn't do any good. So the key with acne treatments is to find a treatment that works and to stay consistent.
0: What do you chalk up to the cycle of product switching that you're talking about among people with persistent acne?
1: Well, the biggest issue is impatience, because it takes time for acne to get better. But a lot of patients think it should get better, you know, in a few days, honestly. And so it's really important to set realistic expectations. You need up to 90 days of consistent use to see the best results with acne treatments.
0: And then what's significant, I mentioned this in the intro, and I think this is exciting, about this prescription to over-the-counter switch.
1: Yes. So Different Epi Duo is a new prescription. It contains two active ingredients. So it contains benzoyl peroxide, 2.5%, and that works by killing acne-causing bacteria. And then it also contains adapalene, which is a retinoid, at 0.1%. So this is the most effective acne treatment approved by the FDA for over-the-counter use. And it's really exciting for me as a dermatologist, because this is something that I used to write prescriptions for, and now it's available over-the-counter. So patients can get a dermatologist-backed acne treatment, but now it's over-the-counter and you no longer need a prescription.
0: Yeah. What do you think the thought process is, or what should it be for consumers listening to this, you know, thinking about building a simple, consistent acne routine?
1: This is probably one of the most important questions you're asking, because that is key. You want it to be simple and you have to be consistent. So for people who like to use their treatment products in the morning, there's three simple steps. So you would cleanse, then you would use the Different Epi Duo. You just need a small amount, a small pea-sized amount for the full face. So I literally show my patients, put a little green pea-sized amount on your finger and then dab it on your face and apply it to the full face. And then if you're using it in the morning, you'd want to use a moisturizer with sunscreen. Now, some people prefer to do their skincare routine at night. So if you choose to do your skincare routine at night, it would be the same three steps. It would be cleansing, applying Different Epi Duo, a small pea-sized amount to the full face, and then instead of a sunscreen, you'd use a moisturizer at night.
0: All right. I just scribbled that down. Who will this product work best for?
1: So this product works best for people who are 12 years of age and older, who have whiteheads, blackheads, pimples. So they have mild to moderate acne and they want a simple routine. Like I said, it's one pump once a day. So it really keeps it simple. So you don't have a complicated skincare routine. And it's very effective because when people have a simple routine, I find in my practice, they're much more likely to be consistent. And some people will see results in as little as a week, but really you need the full 90 days to get the best results. And I think you can get great results when you have a simple, straightforward routine.
0: Perfect. Where can we go to learn more, Doc?
1: So you can find this Different Epi Duo at your local pharmacies. 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
0: Love it. Dr. Heather Woolery-Lloyd, thank you so much for coming on.
1: Thank you so much for having me.
0: All right, we move from that to a little mini mailbag, like I promised. This one is from Frank. He's listening to us in Tucson, Arizona, KVOI, 10:30 a.m. He says, go get him, Treasury Secretary. I happen to catch what he said, Kate, and that's what you're talking about on your show. Obviously, economic sanctions, the kind that affect Iran, because if they don't get any help from the people who are buying oil for them or helping them get oil, then that becomes even more crippling to them, right? Yes. Yes, because already the president said it's true, already ripped through their navy, already hit some key assets. And the idea was to sort of protect the people, well, really to protect the people and not go full-fledged, let's just blow the whole place up. And that wasn't the idea, Tehran, right? But the sanctions, you got to think about that, what that would mean. It's just a question of who are the big players, and one of the big players is China, and what does that mean? Really? Sanctions against China? We'll see. Is there some deal to be had here or not? And it seems more that the lean is toward the not. And then, so you level the sanctions, and then what does that mean? Then game over. I mean, game over. What would the money be worth? It's worth hardly anything now. They would just drown in all of this. It's sad for the people, but that's exactly what would happen. All right, listening to us not too far from Tucson, well, actually on the West Coast, KMET, 1490 AM. This would be David. He says, hey, Kate, I wanted to ask you a question about my favorite California football team, and it might not be the one that you think if you're thinking of proximity. My favorite team is actually San Francisco, and I'm wondering how you think the 49ers in the NFC West will fare. Well, look at the division. So you have the Cardinals. They're still, to me, ramping up. The Rams, the Seahawks, who won everything last season. So the Seahawks and Rams are going to be tough. And who says the Cards are not going to throw something their way? The 49ers, it's so much of this is going to be health-driven, right? Like Kittle, you think of McCaffrey, and yet they're fully loaded. If their main players, if Mike Evans, because they've got injuries, if Mike Evans is good, he's got a quad thing, he should be okay. Kittle coming back from that Achilles, that's a big one. Christian McCaffrey has an injury. Nick Bosa has that ACL. So that they've really been slammed with the whole injury thing. So a lot of question marks for week one at the Rams on a couple of players. Kittle certainly is one of those players. I can't imagine he's going to be back. The other ones I mentioned, I think, will be back. And that's a good test right out of the gate. I think the 49ers, yeah, I mean, they can be competitive for sure. All right, on that note, would you believe it? We don't have much more time except for a pre-market bell. Yeah, and I figured it was a good time to do this because of oil and because of now the threat of what's going to happen when it comes to sanctions on any of the players who want to still entertain what they're doing with Iran. So oil is at $85.12 a barrel. That's the latest price that I have with, you know, all the other markets opening up. Dow futures down very small, 0.02%. S&P futures up 0.12%. NASDAQ futures up 0.36%. So we'll wait and see about some of these big earnings like NVIDIA, the world's largest chip maker. That's a very big one. I think they'll probably have a good report and then the market bounces up from that. Thanks so much to Jason and Daniel, the Minnesota 2, for their excellent work always on the technicals. And all of you, my friends, for listening to this hour of the show. Make it count.
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7: NBC News Radio, I'm Scott Carr. The White House is unveiling what it calls its economic D-Day against Iran. Treasury Secretary Scott Bessent said Monday the new sanctions amount to an economic onslaught against Iran to further isolate it from the rest of the world. Bessent says Operation Economic Outcast will cut off Iran from exporting oil and other trade. And he says President Trump is calling leaders worldwide, warning them to cut off any ongoing deals with Iran. The Supreme Court is allowing some parts of President Trump's executive order targeting mail-in voting to move ahead. The order from the High Court Monday lifted a block from a lower court on many provisions, but the key provision giving the Postal Service oversight of mail-in voting remains on hold while a lower court battle plays out. Trump's executive order directs agencies to compile a list of confirmed U.S. citizens eligible to vote in each state. 3 states are holding primary elections Tuesday, including in South Carolina, where President Trump is backing Republican Senator Darlene Graham. She'll face off against Congressman Ralph Norman in a Senate primary runoff. The North American box office is setting a new all-time August record, thanks in large part to the latest Spider-Man flick.
8: Dr. Banner?
9: No Banner. Only Hulk.
10: With still a week to go, this month's box office total has already reached $1.1 billion. That surpasses the previous record of $1.019 billion set in 2016. Spider-Man Brand New Day accounts for $685 million of this month's box office total, which is now on pace to double last August's total. I'm Matt Mattinson.
7: President Trump is saying that tariffs on imports of cars, trucks, auto parts, and many other items from Canada will be increased to a 50% tariff. Canadian Prime Minister Mark Carney Saturday gave a speech calling the U.S. terms a bad deal, saying America has changed. Scott Carr, NBC News Radio.
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7: Closing arguments in the Lindsey Clancy murder trial in Massachusetts could begin as soon as Wednesday. On Monday, the judge instructed the jury to disregard some testimony from prosecution psychologist Kirk Heilbrun when he asked Clancy about suicide being a mortal sin. Clancy's admitted to strangling her three young children in 2023, but has pled not guilty, claiming she was suffering from postpartum psychosis. The race for governor in California has tightened up a bit. Dina Kodiak reports there's now just 8 points between the two candidates.
5: Democrat Javier Becerra leads Republican Steve Hilton at just over 49% to 41%, with about 10% undecided. That according to a new Columbia University poll. For the first time, Becerra's support is also below 50%, with just over 2 months to Election Day. A recent Berkeley Institute of Governmental Studies poll had Becerra up by 18 points. I'm Dina Kodiak.
7: The owner and CEO of the San Francisco 49ers, Jed York, is facing multiple charges now after his arrest in East Palestine, Ohio. Daniel Martindale has the latest.
8: York was arrested on Sunday. This morning, he pleaded not guilty to two misdemeanor charges of disorderly conduct and possessing criminal tools. KRON-TV reports the prosecution amended a charge of engaging in prostitution to disorderly conduct. York was sentenced to 2 days in jail with credit for 1 day served and fined $1,150. The 46-year-old York has a wife and 2 sons. He could be disciplined by the NFL under the personal conduct policy. I'm Daniel Martindale.
7: Cleveland Browns quarterback Deshaun Watson's been apologizing after ripping on his team's fans. Watson said Monday he'd allowed his emotions to get the best of him after being greeted with boos in the weekend's preseason game. Watson was the subject of 27 lawsuits by women accusing him of sexual misconduct. Watson will be the starting QB during the Browns' Week 1 visit to the Jacksonville Jaguars. Scott Carr, NBC News Radio.
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0: The 49ers owner, Jed York, arrested on suspicion of engaging in prostitution, and CNN off the air for some 30 minutes plus. What happened there? I'm Kate Delaney, but first at the top, we always roll into the rundown here on America Tonight. Yeah, so it was Economic D-Day. Scott Bessent, our Treasury Secretary, announcing exactly what would happen to those countries that helped Iran get away with what they're getting away with oil-wise and making money.
1: We are launching an economic onslaught against Iran's financial connections around the globe. Our objective is to sever every economic lifeline that sustains this tyrannical regime until Tehran stands alone. Iran's fanatics devote themselves to death to America and seek nuclear weapons to do just that. They have murdered and maimed more of our citizens and service members than any other terrorist regime on earth. And they have been at war against America, their neighbors in the Gulf, and much of the world for 47 years.
0: Yeah, so the reaction to it, you can imagine, was not great from Iran. That was expected. They're saying that they'll retaliate against the U.S. Too, that they're fully prepared to counter those sanctions. Iran's currency is terrible. It's at a record low against the dollar. Iranians are definitely suffering financially, and they have been through this before. However, Pakistan's interior minister said the country's army chief had a very positive and productive meeting with Iran's president, so they're hopeful that some sort of deal will get done. In the meantime, mariners and shipping firms now risk sanctions or penalties if they respond to information demands from any of the organizations Iran has set up to manage the Strait of Hormuz. This comes down from the U.S. government. The Office of Foreign Assets Control had previously, remember, said that anyone who paid tolls to Iran for passage of that waterway would risk being caught by sanctions. So now there's this new notice that was posted on Monday that risk now applies to even those responding to information demands, even if there's no payment. So this is no fooling. This is more than the line in the sand. Same thing's happening across the border with our neighbors to the north. The Canadian Prime Minister not happy about what President Trump announced as far as sanctions are concerned against Canada. He says he's not playing second fiddle in this trade deal with the U.S.
2: An attitude at the negotiation table that Canada is a subsidiary of the United States. The Canadian industry is going to be disadvantaged relative to American industry, that we're going to set up terms so that over time Canadian industry is going to face constant headwinds. That's not something we're going to accept.
0: Yeah, so the tariffs are going to raise the cost of the targeted Canadian products in the U.S., but because they cover only about 5% of Canada's exports to the U.S., the overall effect on consumer prices may be limited. The thing to worry about would be some of those lumber costs. I talked about this the other night. And then autos and auto parts, that kicks in still in January, but 50% tariff on certain Canadian goods is what we're talking about. So alcohol, electronics, appliances, and then other domestic producers who may benefit from higher demand if imports are reduced, but could face some disruptions supply-wise if Canadian goods are a key source. So that's what some of these small businesses are weighing out. J.D. Vance, the VP on Canada and the tariffs.
3: And what happened at the very end is they came in with a bunch of unreasonable last-minute demands. I frankly thought we had a deal. I think that we should have a deal, but I think that we need to send a message loud and clear to the Prime Minister of Canada. Stop taking advantage of the people of Maine. Stop taking advantage of America. It's over. We expect fairness in our trade policy.
0: All right, maybe a deal gets done. He did say, the prime minister, that he was open to negotiating, of course, always. A woman and her daughter were struck by lightning and killed getting out of their car over the weekend. This was in a suburb of Fort Lauderdale. Really sad. 2-year-old daughter. Prince Moody, a neighbor, tried to help.
4: I heard this large lightning strike. I saw orange glow through my window. My son said, Dad, there's a lady on the floor. She got hit. And I almost didn't want to believe him, and I looked through my window and I saw a lady. Very traumatic scene. I offered aid as much as I could, calm the family down. I started praying. I called 911 immediately. Emotional to see two lifeless bodies like that.
0: I bet. Just really, really sad, that whole neighborhood, and just in an instant, so close to the door, but getting out with the daughter struggling, just opening the door, and then boom, the lightning. CNN went off the air for about 30 minutes after a Warner Brothers Discovery outage impacted its channels. So an episode of Inside Politics was airing when the signal was interrupted after noon on Monday. So the screens that you would see would be glitched. The broadcast would have, you know, the colored pixels. You couldn't watch it. So there'd be, of course, the phone lines blew out. Everybody was calling. Dana Bash was doing a panel on President Trump's trade war with Canada when the outage happened. And of course, escalated over the weekend, which we just heard the conversation about that. So right in the middle of that, boom, down. And what happened is, like everybody, everybody seems to be on X, which used to be Twitter. All information flows that way. Politicians, if there's any kind of an active shooter. And so CNN did it. They said, we're aware of a technical issue across Warner Brothers Discovery that resulted in losing CNN channels for a period of time today. That's what they wrote. And they wrote that close to 1 o'clock. We're working to resolve it. Apologize for the interruptions. Yeah, so think about it. They've got TNT, TCL, they got a whole bunch of different channels that would have been hit by that. Yeah, how about it? And you're just not used to that, right? Aren't we supposed to get you 24 hours? Isn't this where, because remember, CNN used to be the thing. Politics aside, forget all the politics, now it's all changed. But it used to be, that was their thing. Breaking news. Yeah, breaking news. You're going to jump on CNN because they're going to have it faster than anyone else. Hey, good news out of Reno, Nevada. I mean, not completely good news, except for firefighters do have an upper hand on that massive brush fire that ignited over the weekend. It's right there in the hills of the Sierra Nevadas, really close to Reno. It destroyed a whole bunch of homes. 42,000 people had to be evacuated. They had the containment lines around what they're calling the Hawk Fire on Monday, which went from 0 to 27%, and fire crews really appear to have stopped the blaze from reaching that community of Somerset, which is very, very good, because that video was horrific, and it was 0% contained at this time yesterday. So they have moved very, very, very quickly. All right, we're moving quickly to get into the man cave, sports of all sorts.
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0: the man cave, big news about the 49ers owner. We'll get to that in a second. But I think the really thrilling thing over the weekend was Kyle Kirkwood, an American, winning the Freedom 250. And this was held in Washington, D.C. I talked about it in the last hour and in the last show. Very cool around the monuments, 180 miles an hour, and people were just thrilled by it. And he was excited to win.
1: Yeah, to be able to win in what will be considered probably my home race, right? Being the Freedom 250 as an American is something very special. And I'll cherish this moment for a very long time. I think after last weekend, my mistakes there kind of flipped a switch where I was like, these mistakes feel terrible. I haven't had one of those in a very long time. And sometimes those are actually good for me because I feel like all this week I've worked harder than I ever have in preparation for this event. And I think those preparations paid off this weekend. So, it was a great feeling to rebound after last weekend, to get here, to see all the fans. 100,000 people on both days is absolutely incredible, right? Like the whole place, there's people, rows of five when we're going around in the pace laps all the way around the track for 1.6 miles. Super cool to see.
0: I bet it was super cool to see from that vantage point. All right, we turn to the NFL, and we're going to jump on a few of those games, preseason week two, that is in the books. 49ers owner Jed York pleaded no contest to a pair of misdemeanor charges Monday after being arrested in Ohio on suspicion of engaging in prostitution. According to the court records there, he allegedly responded to an undercover ad on a known prostitution website and arranged to have sexual activity with the female in exchange for $140. He was arrested when he went to the meeting location with the cell phone used to arrange the meeting. Whoops. An arrest report, of course, was filed by the police department, and then this will play out. They initially charged him with misdemeanor counts of engaging in prostitution and possession of criminal tools. The former charge was amended to misdemeanor disorderly conduct as part of a plea agreement resolving the case. Yeah, so of course, York's attorneys did not reply to any request for comments on this, you know, whatsoever. We know the deal. What I told you, he did plead no contest. He paid $1,150 in fines, $150 if you're curious for the disorderly charge, and $1,000 for the criminal tools charge. He also was sentenced to one day in jail for each charge, with one day already being considered. Wow, how about that? All right, let's turn to the preseason NFL and some of the things that happened over the weekend on Saturday. It's hard to believe. Can you believe it? We're preseason week three. Wow. Where does the time go? All right, so the Bucks and the Chiefs met at Raymond James Stadium in Tampa. The Buccaneers won it 16-15. You didn't really get much starter-wise, but the big deal probably was Harrison Buckner's kick, 69-yard field goal. Check it out.
2: It's not cold. He drilled it. He might have done it. Got this, I think. He absolutely got this. 69 yards. Are you kidding me, coach?
0: Yeah, that is a you kidding me. I mean, he booted three long field goals. And, of course, the 69 yards, wow, crazy. What's interesting is he missed an extra point and a potential 43-yard field goal during the second half of that preseason loss to the Buccaneers. So he was more focused on, Butker was more focused on that. But 69 is pretty, even if preseason game, that's pretty amazing. All right, we turn to the Cowboys. The Cowboys are 2-0 in the preseason. They knocked off the Cardinals 34-13. Here's quarterback Joe Milton III, who's just getting started.
3: And Milton on the quarterback draw into the end zone for the third touchdown of this first half.
0: Yeah, how about that? Out of Tennessee, he was drafted in 2024. It was kind of fun to watch him scramble. He almost had three touchdowns, but one was called off. And he had a couple of them, though, for the Dallas Cowboys. So watch out, Dak, maybe? You never know. Some of the other preseason scores, just kind of worth throwing out a few for you, for this audience, too, especially I know a lot of you are listening to find out about your teams as we get closer and move along here. But the Ravens knocked off the Vikings 13-3. I talked about that a little bit the other day. Bills blew out the Browns 31-7. Rams did that to the Saints 34-0. The Lions beat the Commanders 17-13. Falcons over the Colts 34-6. And the Titans and the Seahawks were in kind of a tight one. The Titans pulled that one out in Nashville 19-16. Yeah, but again, very little with the starters. It's more about who could possibly add something, maybe special teams or in some other position, or they're fighting to not get cut. It doesn't mean the starters, some of the starters aren't in for a few minutes or so, a play or two, but with all the injuries, it's just not wise or safe to do that. Let's turn to baseball. Yeah, we got some baseball. So here's the good stuff. The Twins, Twin fans, beating the A's. It's a new day. 9-6 final score. And how about it? Of course, scoop it up, right? Zebby Matthews allowed 6 hits and 1 run over 7 innings. Josh Bell always, right? He was the guy. He drove in 3 runs. And the Twins pick up that sweet win. Big, big, big, big, big, big win. So, yeah, it was a combination also of shutdowns and being able to put out any potential fire from the A's. I'll tell you the player I like on the Twins, Cody Clemens. It's fun to watch him. He is taking advantage of everything he can being pulled up with the Twins, and he had an RBI single in the 5th, and in the fifth and eighth innings in that game. So good for him. We move from the Twins and the A's to the Reds and the Giants. The Giants in Oracle Park in San Francisco 5 zipped the Reds. And this is a team that is not going anywhere fast, right? 53-78 on the season, but gave the fans something to cheer about anyway. Cubs shut down the Diamondbacks 7-0. They pick up number 78. Michael Conforto, 3-for-3, 2 runs, 1 homer, 2 RBI. You get it. Carson Kelly, also part of the machine. He hit a homer, too, as well. And for the Cubs, you know, they're looking to get juiced up and excited, in other words, in that sense, for the postseason, because it's competitive. Mariners beat the Phillies 9-2. Rangers knocked off the White Sox 11-2. Nationals 13-3 over the Rockies. Guardians doubled up on the Angels 4-2. The Rays beat the Tigers. They pick up number 78, 4-1 out at Comerica Park. And in this game, I saw a big chunk of this. Jonathan Aranda homered, and Drew Rasmussen gave up 3 hits in 6 strong innings as Tampa Bay took advantage of the slumping Tigers on Monday. Tampa Bay had lost 7 of its last 10, but they never trailed this time, because a lot of times they found themselves trailing against the Tigers, who have lost 6 and 9 of 10 to fall behind in that race for the final AL wild card spot, because this is what everybody's thinking about, right? The spots for the playoffs, and especially if you're there trying to get the wild card spot. The Red Sox beat the Marlins. They pick up number 72. The final score there, 4-2. Pirates and the Padres playing right now in the 11th. They are tied at 2 apiece. And the Padres would love to win this one, because they would pick up number 72. They're super, super competitive. And, yeah, it's, of course, it's on the West Coast, so makes a big difference time-wise, right? Yeah, definitely. I watched this one yesterday. I watched a couple hours of the closeout. Wyndham Clark had a season-high 3rd win by winning the BMW Classic out in out in St. Louis. And boy, you know, FedEx Cup is coming up. And you got $100 million for the prize pool there. He's definitely going to be part of that for sure. And it was a nice win for him. He got challenged by a couple of players, including Rory McIlroy, who started to fall down at the end of that. But it's a very big, he's his playing partner, it's a very big win for him. Author's Corner coming up next. We're talking about climate change with Dr. Cummings.
4: 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It protects our healthy cells even from radiation. 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

0: So the name of the book is The Science of Global Warming and Four Ways to Fix It. I love that part. Give us the solutions. And Dr. David Cummings joins us. He's written this book, which you can get for a song on Amazon or Barnes & Noble. So we welcome him to Author's Corner here on America Tonight with me, Kate Delaney. Thank you so much for coming on.
1: My pleasure. Absolutely.
0: What was it that made you write the book and do the work that you had to do to come up with the solutions and looking at future generations? What was the motivation?
1: Well, first of all, I was head of the Department of Genetics at City of Hope for 37 years. And during that time, I wrote 495 papers and 5 books. So I love to do research and to write. Well, then I saw in the first Trump administration, Trump getting up and pulling us out of the Paris Accord. I said, uh-oh, what can I do to change this around? And then I thought, well, why don't I just write a book explaining the facts that climate change is real, and yes, it really is due to burning fossil fuels, and yes, it's getting worse, and yes, we better do something about it if you want your grandchildren and children not to really suffer. So that's why I wrote the book.
0: What was one of the biggest surprises? Because as you said, writing 495 papers, and you like to dig in and do research, was there any sort of a surprise that kind of grabbed you when you were going through that research process?
1: There absolutely was. And it was the thing that drove me for the rest of the year. And that was very early in my research. I was looking into the Keeling curves. These are the records of the amount of carbon dioxide in the atmosphere that are taken off of the Mauna Loa in Hawaii. And it was certainly to be expected that the amount of carbon dioxide in the atmosphere is slowly increasing because the emissions are still going. But what absolutely blew me away was that the rate of increase was increasing. I'll give you an example. The rate in 1967 was 1 parts per million per year. In 2007, it was 2 parts per million per year. In 2017, it was 2.5 parts per million a year. And in 2025, it was 3.5 parts per million per year. That's an increase. I could not understand why that happened. And I didn't see anything in the literature to say, hey, look at this. Not only is the amount going up, but the rate is going up. So I wrote an article that was published giving a whole bunch of possibilities. And then I kept working on the book with this in mind. Now, there's another.
0: Yeah, and tell us about the other thing, that curveball that you found.
1: Yeah, Dr. Ralph Keeling at Scripps took over from his father, who set up the monitoring, and that's why it was named the Keeling curve. And he wrote a paper measuring it in terms of gigatons of carbon per year. And he has found that in 1960, it was 1.8 gigatons of carbon per year going into the atmosphere. In 3.8 gigatons of carbon per year. And in 2020, it was 5.0 gigatons of carbon. So that was precisely what was happening when measured with parts per million. And so that just as bad as the parts per million part.
0: And you know, and you talk about this, and I said this, if we go through the chapters, right, the Keeling curve is right in the very beginning of your book, but you talk about the goals. You talk about what, you know, restoring the Earth's albedo. You talk about oceans. You talk about weathering. You talk about enhanced weathering. And I think people feel confused, like, wow, I don't understand what's going on. Why am I getting tornadoes where I live? What isn't that supposed to be in a different part of the country? Or why are the hurricanes ripping through North Carolina? And that's all part of what you really are pointing out in your book.
1: Yeah, we've seen that recently. You look overseas and England and Spain and all these countries are going up in flames. I saw a cartoon in the Week magazine where this fool walks up to the travel agent and says, "We'd like two tickets to a country that's not burning."
0: Right. And then this goes to the point of what you're talking about. So what can people do? I mean, we get the book and there's so much great material in it, but as people are listening to our conversation, what can people do? What are some of the things that anyone listening can do?
1: Okay. Before we get into that, I want to say one more thing. There is another variable called the Earth's heat imbalance. Now, that's a measure of the amount of heat coming in from the sun to the amount of heat that's reflected back out again. And that is enormous. You have to sit down to realize this. It's equivalent to 432,000 atomic bombs going off in our oceans every day. Now, someone else put it a different way. In 2025 alone, this person said, the heat uptake by the oceans jumped by a staggering 23 zettajoules. Now, I don't think anybody knows what a zettajoule is, but he said that this is 200 times the total annual electricity generation for the that are coming in to the Earth. So you have to ask the question, why? Well, there are two reasons why. One is the greenhouse gases trap it on the Earth. And the second is that the albedo of the Earth is decreasing. Now, albedo refers to the reflectivity of the Earth. And that's what makes it reflect back out again if it got strong albedo. Well, ours is just going down and down and down because it's partly due to sea ice and partly due to glaciers. And these things are all melting. So when you look at that, you say, okay, if we're going to reverse this, one of the things that we ought to try and do is to reverse and improve the albedo. So that was the first thing I had on the list of four. And how do you do that? Well, there's a scientist in Purdue University who developed a paint that reflected 99% of the heat and light that was shown on it. And he said, let's paint all the rooftops in the world and get the albedo back up again. Well, that's a good idea if people are willing to do that, but they may not be willing to do that. So I thought the second possibility was to make 5 by 5 foot plastic squares, and that's one way to get rid of all their plastic waste, and paint them with this white paint and spread them out over deserts, especially in Australia, because there's a lot of deserts in Australia. Now, it's going to take a lot. It'll take up to a billion of these squares to really make a difference, but you can make a difference with a million of them, and that covers quite a bit of ground, but it would start to reflect more of that heat back out again. But the second thing is, okay, if this heat is there because it's trapped by the greenhouse gases, we've got to get rid of the greenhouse gases in the atmosphere. Now, people talk all the time about net zero. Let's get the net zero, which is no emissions, and all our problems will be solved. Well, they won't be solved because the carbon dioxide is still up there, and it's going to stay there for up to 1,000 years. So if you want to get rid of this blanket that's holding the heat from the sun in the Earth, you're going to have to get rid of the carbon dioxide that you put up there in the last 100 years. And how do you do that? Well, there are two major ways you do that. And there's one unsafe way. Currently, a lot of companies are pulling carbon dioxide out of the atmosphere and burying it someplace. Well, it sounds good, and that goes okay for maybe 1,000 tons or maybe 1 million tons. But we're talking about a need to bury 10 billion tons a year up to the 1950 and 20 billion tons from then on. Now, when you start burying carbon dioxide at that level, one earthquake could release a lot of that, and it would be devastating. How devastating? Well, there was a situation in

0: certain types of rocks. One of those rocks is called olivine. It's fairly common. And if you grind the olivine up and put it out on the earth, it rapidly absorbs carbon dioxide and turns it into chemical form.
1: Once again, the name of the book is The Science of Global Warming and Four Ways to Fix It. Dr. David Cummings joins us again on the flip side here on Author's Corner as part of America Tonight.

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0: We're back with Dr. David Cummings. And, Doc, you were talking about carbon monoxide, and there's another way to deal with it, too.
1: And the second way is to bury it underground into basalt formations. Basalt formation is similar to olivine and binds the carbon monoxide permanently for thousands of years. So these are two of the best ways to permanently get rid of carbon monoxide. Now, it's going to take a lot of work to do that, but we need to get started. And one of the intrigued me is, okay, where are we going to get the olivine? I thought, well, maybe the oil companies could help. Oil companies are good at pulling things out of the ground. They're good at preparing them, like fracking for gasoline.

0: and they're good for selling the product in gasoline stations all over the world. And they've got geologists, and they've got political pull all over the world. And they're very powerful, and they got a lot of money. So let's put them to work mining olivine, preparing it, and putting it in 100-pound bags and letting that get sold in their gas stations or on Amazon. And then also sell a inexpensive drone, electrical drone, and mix that up with water, and individuals can buy a drone and buy olivine and go and spread it on their gardens and spread it other places all over. You can spread it on pasture land. You can spread it on all the grasslands that are out there and spread it in the Rocky Mountains or on those areas. Now, the advantage of that is that individuals are involved, and that can be a big advantage. An example comes from the ozone hole that was in the atmosphere a number of years ago. And Susan Solomon was a chemist, and she finally found out what the problem was. And the problem was that chemical companies were making chemicals with fluorine and chlorine in them. They were used in sprays to spray deodorants and other things. And once they got up into the atmosphere, they destroyed the ozone. Well, the chemical companies weren't going to stop making it because they were making a lot of money on that. And no government was going to say, you can't use this anymore. They just didn't feel like it. But what happened? Thousands and thousands of women across the world said, screw this. I'm not going to use this anymore. I'm going to get the roll-on type instead. And this chemical just tanked. And so the chemical company said, well, we got to get something that we can use that doesn't destroy ozone. Now, the moral of that story is, when governments don't work, when private industry doesn't work, then some turn to individuals. There are billions of individuals around the world. And if you got a sizable number of them buying a drone and spreading olivine all over the place, you could begin to make a dent in it. And a second source is the basalt. That's a chemical very similar to olivine, and it's underground. And it's there in gigantic amounts because there was a period of time on Earth when there was enormous volcanic activity and enormous amounts of basalt, which came from the lava, or deposited various places. In India, for example, they call them the decaps, and they cover almost a third of the total landmass of India. So another thing I thought of as well, let's send the book to all the billionaires in India and see if we can convince they need to start doing this with the basalt in India. So those are the two major ways of pulling carbon dioxide out of the atmosphere and safely storing it someplace. And I like the one that involves the oil companies and individuals the best, because I think that's kind of cute.
1: I do too. And then people feel like that they're really contributing. And you gave the great example of that for sure. The book is called The Science of Global Warming and Four Ways to Fix It. Dr. David Cummings, thank you so much for joining us on Author's Corner.
0: Oh, I loved it. Thank you very much for having me.
2: A couple of quick hints before we exit the show. And it includes this. This is great news. Serena Williams, who I think is one of the treasures of American tennis and athletes in general, is returning to the U.S. Open after 4 years. And what's really cool is she's playing mixed doubles with Carlos Alcaraz, who's one of the best players on the men's tour and certainly one of the most popular. He has such a great personality. People, Americans love him. Lots of people love him around the world. He's Spanish. But the 44-year-old's going to play with him. And he's number two in the world. So think about that, the personality, the whole thing. And while it looked like she was done with tennis, people, I think, want more of Serena. So they were granted a wild card into the tournament. And she, you know, they're practicing and whatnot. So you think about that. She returned to pro tennis in June. She played doubles with Victoria Mboko, who's a great tennis player, at the championships in London. And then she injured herself, so she couldn't continue to go on with that. And, you know, again, just tremendous to see her back in the arena, so to speak. So you can bet that people are going to go and watch this match. And the U.S. Open is a great event that happens. It's one of the events I think that puts America on the map, honestly. So whether you like tennis or not, it, you know, hey, I'm a huge football fan. We talk about it all the time. We do Nail the Score, but there's no question that this is also a big event in a different way. So you got 16 teams. They face off in a 2-day competition, and it ends in a final matchup on Wednesday, August 26th. So the doubles matches start on Tuesday, which is really cool. It's a different format. I think it's a good way to bring fans in. I like it. I like it. In my book, Invade the Man Cave, I talk about tennis. Tennis was big for me. You know, my father died when I was 8, and my mother got us involved in all kinds of things. I think she thought that was a good thing to do, right? And he was athletic. So I just think in my mind, I wonder if my father would have played tennis. So she had me playing tennis and she had my brother playing hockey. Go figure. I don't know. So that's just kind of a quick aside, right? Did you play sports when you were a kid? Did you look up to certain people when you were playing those sports? I bet we got a lot of football players out there, baseball players, tennis players, runners. I always hear from a lot of runners on this show, for sure. All right, on to something more serious and something that I really care about. I went to see last year, for the first time, I went to see the memorial, the 9/11 memorial. I was in New York City. It was my dream job, WFAN. And then everything fell apart, of course, when the terrorist attacks happened on September 11, 2001. And one of the things that was promised is we're going to identify every single person. That they kept saying that over and over again. The chief medical examiner's office kept saying that. And here it is, 25 years after those attacks, New York City is still working to formally identify all of the nearly 3,000 killed at the World Trade Center. For the first time, the city's Office of the Chief Medical Examiner and the NYPD Detective Bureau have identified a 9/11 victim using genetic genealogy, which combines, check this out, DNA testing with family tree research. How cool is that? I mean, cool because there is sort of a sense of closure, but the promise kept because of science. So the family of the newly identified victim, who was an adult female, declined to publicly come forward. She is the 1,654th to be formally identified. But it's a real breakthrough. I mean, it's just, this method is an incredible method. And to be able to use it for the first time in 25 years, and when you think of that kind of a tool for forensic investigation, genetic genealogy, wow. I mean, couldn't even have imagined that back in 2001 because it didn't exist. There wasn't that method. They didn't have that method. So there are 47 profiles that could be up for identification using this genetic genealogy. So that is a small fraction of the 1,100 World Trade Center victims, about 40% of the total that remain unidentified a quarter century after the attacks. It was such a horrible, horrible time. And people came together in the city, and I felt for so many people and talked to so many families of the victims, and it just ripped my heart out. It just did. And this is awesome that at least I know some will, and we've had people on the show, and we're going to have more on the show. I think there is, again, I don't know if closure is the right word. Maybe there is never any closure, but there is something to be able to say, hey, you know, they've been identified. All right, on that note, we wrap the show up. And friends, thanks so much for listening. I'm Kate Delaney. We'll catch you on another version of America Tonight.

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1: Son, there ain't no one to blame but Jeffro. He was riding old Betsy the Stallion, tip-tapping away at his telegraph, when blam! Ran right into the side of the saloon.
0: Well, if Jeffro can't do it, neither should you. Don't text and drive.
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5: NBC News Radio, I'm Scott Carr. The White House is unveiling what it calls its economic D-Day against Iran. Treasury Secretary Scott Bessent said Monday the new sanctions amount to an economic onslaught against Iran to further isolate it from the rest of the world. Bessent says Operation Economic Outcast will cut off Iran from exporting oil and other trade. And he says President Trump is calling leaders worldwide, warning them to cut off any ongoing deals with Iran. The Supreme Court is allowing some parts of President Trump's executive order targeting mail-in voting to move ahead. The order from the High Court Monday lifted a block from a lower court on many provisions, but the key provision giving the Postal Service oversight of mail-in voting remains on hold while a lower court battle plays out. Trump's executive order directs agencies to compile a list of confirmed U.S. citizens eligible to vote in each state. 3 states are holding primary elections Tuesday, including in South Carolina, where President Trump is backing Republican Senator Darlene Graham. She'll face off against Congressman Ralph Norman in a Senate primary runoff. The North American box office is setting a new all-time August record, thanks in large part to the latest Spider-Man flick.
6: Dr. Banner?
7: No Banner. Only Hulk.
8: With still a week to go, this month's box office total has already reached $1.1 billion. That surpasses the previous record of $1.019 billion set in 2016. Spider-Man Brand New Day accounts for $685 million of this month's box office total, which is now on pace to double last August's total. I'm Matt Mattinson.
5: President Trump is saying that tariffs on imports of cars, trucks, auto parts, and many other items from Canada will be increased to a 50% tariff. Canadian Prime Minister Mark Carney Saturday gave a speech calling the U.S. terms a bad deal, saying America has changed. Scott Carr, NBC News Radio.
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5: Closing arguments in the Lindsey Clancy murder trial in Massachusetts could begin as soon as Wednesday. On Monday, the judge instructed the jury to disregard some testimony from prosecution psychologist Kirk Heilbrun when he asked Clancy about suicide being a mortal sin. Clancy's admitted to strangling her 3 young children in 2023, but has pled not guilty, claiming she was suffering from postpartum psychosis. The race for governor in California has tightened up a bit. Dina Kodiak reports there's now just 8 points between the two candidates.
11: Democrat Javier Becerra leads Republican Steve Hilton at just over 49% to 41%, with about 10% undecided. That according to a new Columbia University poll. For the first time, Becerra's support is also below 50%, with just over 2 months to Election Day. A recent Berkeley Institute of Governmental Studies poll had Becerra up by 18 points. I'm Dina Kodiak.
5: The owner and CEO CEO of the San Francisco 49ers, Jed York, is facing multiple charges now after his arrest in East Palestine, Ohio. Daniel Martindale has the latest.
6: York was arrested on Sunday. This morning he pleaded not guilty to two misdemeanor charges of disorderly conduct and possessing criminal tools. KRON-TV reports the prosecution amended a charge of engaging in prostitution to disorderly conduct. York was sentenced to 2 days in jail with credit for 1 day served and fined $1,150. The 46-year-old York has a wife and two sons. He could be disciplined by the NFL under the personal conduct policy. I'm Daniel Martindale.
5: Cleveland Browns quarterback Deshaun Watson's been apologizing after ripping on his team's fans. Watson said Monday he'd allowed his emotions to get the best of him after being greeted with boos in the weekend's preseason game. Watson was the subject of 27 lawsuits by women accusing him of sexual misconduct. Watson will be the starting QB during the Browns' Week 1 visit to the Jacksonville Jaguars. Scott Carr, NBC News Radio.
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0: Let's talk about the main event of America this weekend. It was the big IndyCar race hosted by the president. The cars drove through the streets of D.C., and there's Donald Trump, who apparently has never held a flag before. What a job that. How do you up waving a flag? But the president seemed to enjoy the IndyCar race, which was a real switch up for him because normally he only likes his own race.
1: Nice. Let me see your jelly roll to the left.
2: That's Tootsie Roll.
1: No, it's
2: this is
1: different.
2: Something completely
1: that's
2: different.
1: Very different. Kind of roll. Chris LaVoie is home, and look who's our fabulous guest. It's so brand new.

0: Hiya. Sounds so great. Oh my gosh. Hi, welcome, Jody.
1: Hi, it's been so long since I last saw you.
0: Welcome home, Lassie. Welcome home, Chris LaVoy.
2: Thank you.
0: You were much missed. Aww. Sam and I are very stressed out.
3: Yes.
0: A lot of work.
3: Yeah.
2: I'm sorry.
0: And it's going to happen again next week.
2: Yes.
0: You have three more days.
2: Well, yes.
0: That's me and Sam in the salt mine.
4: Oh, so much work.
0: See, you're appreciated. We know how much work you do.
2: My job is hard.
0: Yes, it is.
3: Yes.
1: Mm-hmm. It is.
0: Nobody
1: I know.
0: Wants that mess. Okay, so I'm wearing my abort the court because, you know, the court.
1: Yeah.
0: And Jody, you will have to be our legal lady today.
1: Okay.
0: I asked you to quickly watch some more Law and Orders so that you might, because we have Charlie Pierce and Mike Nellis, of course.
2: Uh-huh.
0: But
2: I'm working on other legal people this week. So.
0: Okay, good.
2: Yeah.
0: All right. Well, let's just fake our way through this like most people do on radio and TV. Here we go. Dave said this is the most corrupt and out of control Supreme Court in history. While this decision, as Sotomayor notes, does not hold that Trump can stop mail-in voting, it does allow Trump to continue to falsely denigrate vote by mail and threaten states that don't turn over their voter data to his weaponized DOJ. They're not ruling on the constitutionality. I'm like,
1: they're ruling on standing.
0: They're doing what they always do. They're delaying when Trump wants delay, and they're hurrying when Trump wants hurry.
1: Right.
0: They're like, oh, there hasn't been enough harm yet. Oh, I'm just like, oh, you need to wait till we F up the voter rolls in the election.
2: Nobody has been hurt yet because the rules haven't gone into effect yet.
0: But that's like
1: they're
0: insane.
1: Saying the states don't have standing.
0: This is what I mean, but they just make up their own rule. It's too close to an election to give Barack Obama a Supreme Court pick. Oh, it's, you know, in the middle of an election, but it's okay for, you know, mm-hmm. Trump to appoint Coney Island or whatever stupid name is. But, yeah, I don't.
1: Justice
0: okay.
1: Barrett.
2: Amy Coney Barrett.
0: I get, like, Jody and I, yes. Joe and I were talking about this yesterday. It's just exhausting.
1: Mm-hmm.
0: It's every day is exhausting. You have to file lawsuit after lawsuit to fight back. You know, you have to help public outcry, helps the USS Lincoln come back finally. Mm-hmm. Like, you know, it's just an exhausting, like,
2: that's the only
0: show
2: thing.
0: Of having to sue because we're at war with our own government. It's attacking us and our voters. Meanwhile, Indiana hasn't had power in 2 weeks.
2: Yeah.
0: He's not doing, you know, all about
2: Gary,
0: that.
2: Indiana.
0: Gary.
2: The rest of Indiana is fine. But, you know, the ugly part of Indiana up near Chicago, they
0: oh, I
2: power.
0: See. They're too close.
1: Well,
0: to
1: and Hawaii.
0: The black people.
2: Exactly.
1: Yeah,
2: I didn't want to. Yeah, but yes.
0: Yes.
1: Hawaii's not getting help either after
0: I get,
1: the flooding.
0: Oh, it's such a subtle code, Chicago. Does it mean perhaps? Let me think. Thoughtful chin scratch. Black people?
2: That's the
0: let
2: not
0: me think.
2: So
0: New
2: nice
0: York,
2: part.
0: Does it mean Joe? San Francisco, so hard. Scratch, scratch, scratch.
2: Homos.
0: Homos. Hold your coals. They mean homos. Wow. I don't know, Jody, what your reaction was to this, but I don't know what happens now because it's like the liberal justices said, the point is to throw everything into chaos before the election, right?
2: That's the only thing that Trump has known how to do his entire career, even outside of politics, is to sue everybody and let the courts sort it out. And they have to pay a lot of money to sort it out.
0: We are in the patriarchy, so Chris answered for you. Would you like to answer?
1: I'm good.
2: There was silence. There was dead air. So I had to jump in.
0: Nothing to do with the patriarchy. Just, oh, 1 second of dead air. I got to jump in.
1: Don't think about what you're about to say. Just say it.
2: Yeah, exactly.
0: That's why, you know, maybe our listening skills are not as finely honed as others because Chris and I were raised on, as radio nerds. We're like, oh, wow, half a second of silence. Like, oh, I got to talk. It's a thing. It's a PTSD thing.
2: Yeah.
0: Yeah, so boy, here's the reporting. So the Supreme Court said Trump can begin carrying out parts of an executive order intended to restrict mail-in voting because, of course, that's how he lost in 2020. But additional legal challenges could hinder implementation of his plan before the midterms. But this also might affect 2028.
1: Well, the thing is Utah is all mail-in voting. Same with Oregon, same with Washington, same with Hawaii and California. You can do both. But I think Utah and Oregon are specifically just mail-in voting. So those people can't vote?
0: Yeah. I mean, it's insane. Though the court framed the order as limited, its decision injects new uncertainty into the voting rules for the midterms by keeping alive the possibility Trump will ultimately be permitted to impose policies outlined in the March order that gave the U.S. Postal Service and DHS unprecedented roles in the running of elections. It doesn't seem like there's any principles that are clearer that the states run elections.
1: It's in the Constitution.
0: Period. Mm-hmm. But this seems like bold. There you go, Sam. I'll do it. I got it. We're both so tired. But you know what I mean? To go like, oh, there's been no harm yet. Like, oh, so we're going to wait till the crime happens and then go, oh, right? I mean, can you imagine that if you did that with any other crime? It's like, oh, there hasn't been enough harm yet. We have to, oh, now there's been harm. But then it's too late, right? Mm-hmm.
2: That's standing.
1: That's standing, yeah. I think Utah and Oregon have standing, don't they?
0: It means the Trump administration may move forward with a proposal for DHS to compile state-specific lists of people it believes are eligible to vote. Oh, I see. So they get to pick the voters, not the other way around. In Democratic-led states that had challenged the plan in court, another part of the executive order instructs the Postal Service to impose new mandates on states that want to send ballots through the mail, requiring that they submit their own lists of eligible voters to the agency, include information that on the ballot envelopes to allow those ballots to be tracked. The justices gave the USPS the green light to implement that aspect of Trump's plan, but a lower court blocked that effort nationwide in separate case. It's just, they're trying to make it as difficult as possible for people to vote, period.
2: Yes.
0: So this means more court action will likely be needed because, of course.
2: Right.
0: USPS can move forward with that, and that court action can result in a new emergency appeals to reach the Supreme Court quickly, potentially in a matter of days. Put another way, the decision will almost certainly not be the last word on Trump's executive order. If the Postal Service's final rule harms the states, they may challenge that rule, the court said in an order.
1: It's going to harm states that only have mail-in voting, that they don't have polling places, they don't have any other way for people to vote. And Utah is deep red.
0: Right. Yeah, well, exactly. So the Supreme Court's decision did not address the legality, as we said, of Trump's executive order, only the timing of the challenge of it. I can't remember all the cases, Jody. I'm trying to go back in my head, but this is what they always do, is they delay to benefit Trump, you know, politically. I'm trying to think of what I'm talking about, but or they speed it up, or there's like, you know, land speed records to do something illegal he wants to do.
2: It's the Roberts Court.
0: Yeah. The court's disposition of this application does not mean that any measure taken by the government to implement the order will necessarily be lawful. On that score, time will tell. Well, it's you imagine saying that about any other crime? Like, oh, well, we'll see. Oops.
1: Well, ballroom is being allowed to go forward.
0: Thank you.
1: Because of John Roberts.
0: Yes, exactly. Mm-hmm. I mean, and that's where the delay, it's like, oh, well, it's finished. Too late now.
1: No, we can still tear it down.
0: Oh, yes, we can.
1: We will.
0: Jody and I, between us, weigh what? A buck? Couple of bucks. We'll do it ourselves.
1: Yeah.
0: We will just
1: I've
0: let
1: already got
0: lose.
1: A sledgehammer. We'll have Peter Gabriel
0: get her,
1: there. It'll
0: get her
1: fun.
0: Some Pinot Grigio. Get me some Chardonnay. We will have that sucker down. And
2: I have an army of very muscular men who would love to volunteer to tear this down.
0: You are invited. What do we get you? Beer? What do you need? Margaritas in your pockets?
2: Don't drink beer.
1: No mole.
0: All right.
2: No mole. Found out that someone doesn't like mole.
0: So one analyst said this ruling is a win for Trump for the moment, but it doesn't clear the way for his effort to limit mail-in ballots to go into effect. As soon as tomorrow, a Massachusetts district court may block the underlying USPS rule at issue, which is the real thing to watch heading into November. Today's decision does not address whether the president's attempt to interfere in the state's administration of the November 26 elections are lawful, nor does it suggests the executive branch has any constitutional or statutory authority to implement the president's directives, Sotomayor wrote. Instead, today's decision merely postpones adjudications of those challenges. It's just Ketanji Brown Jackson. Why can't we have an entire court full
1: like
0: of her?
1: Yeah, she'd be great.
0: She penned her own lengthy dissent using stronger language, bashing how ruling necessarily injects chaos and uncertainty into the upcoming midterm elections, which is exactly the point. Mm-hmm. She described what she saw as an inconsistent approach by the conservative majority when it comes to the timing of challenges to election policies, describing the precedents as a Kafkaesque nightmare. While in the past, the court has turned away challenges to election rules for coming too late as voting approached. She wrote, today's revelation is that such claims can also come too early, never mind that election is looming and related harms are presently occurring. I mean, with the way voting is now, Jody, it's like, you know, yeah, we're like this close, right? Because it's not just election day anymore.
1: Yeah.
0: Pardon me. Also, near and dear to my own heart, Lake Ontario, that I grew up on. This mother is, we are going to, we're giving serious consideration to the name of this, changing the name of Lake Ontario to Lake America. Oh my God, the stupid never stops, Chris. You can take 2 days off, but the stupid's going to keep on going.
2: I checked in with the news every so often during my.
0: I don't know why. It never gets any better. Do we have to go through this again? Has someone from Canada posted, Donnie, you wit. The United States is giving no such serious consideration. Frankly, if you had any intelligence, you would know that a lake isn't named after the province. But of course, you're a moron. Good Lord, nobody is even checking your work this morning. We don't expect to be doing. Seriously, Donnie, read the damn room and go toward the light. Okay. And Trump said Canada wants the benefits of being a state without being. Canada hates Trump. That's fair. The famous site said, we don't want to be your state hole. Canada wants the benefits of not being American. You can keep your mass shootings, explosive diarrhea, measles, and E. coli. You can't take control over us. We're not some 13-year-old girl on Epstein Island. Sit the down. Okay. With you, Canada. With you. I just. Chris, I don't. Help mommy. Help mommy.
2: I can't help you.
1: There's no helping her.
2: No.
0: Can I do this on the other side? Mommy's having a little bit of an emergency.
2: Yes, we'll
0: okay.
2: do it coming back.
0: 18 minutes after the hour, we will be right back with Jody Hamilton live in studio.
1: Run. Run.
3: 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I feel like I'm taking crazy pills.
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0: Hey, did you hear that? Listen very carefully.
2: Something, I don't know.
0: That's right. It's my phone. 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

0: This portion of the show brought to you by, oh my God, Jody, not just Cozy Earth. I have new pink pajamas from Cozy Earth. I just got here yesterday. It's so pretty. They're called Blossom Color. I got the short sleeve because it's hot. It's going to be the hottest
1: week ever
0: in LA. Oh my God. 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I mean, I'm telling you, made from viscose from bamboo, incredibly soft, breathable. 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
1: Oh.
0: Everything made from that viscose from bamboo. So it's so soft, gets softer with every wash. I have the black. I have the olive. Thanks for paying attention. I have the lilac color and now I have blossom.
1: Nice.
2: Very nice.
0: Thank you very much. 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Type in Stephanie. 24 minutes after the hour, legal lady Jody Hamilton is here with us in studio. You're just whatever expert we say you are, depending
2: okay.
0: on what the subject is.
2: All righty.
0: Okay.
2: Then.
0: All right. Yeah, Trump saying Canada wants the benefits of being a state, blah, blah, blah. Canadians had thoughts
2: on
0: this.
2: Yeah, you think?
0: Yes. Someone said Canada doesn't want the benefits of being a state. We want the benefit of living next door to a stable country with a president who isn't a lunatic. Unfortunately, neither is currently available. Canada,
2: sorry.
0: We're sorry. Have you seen the bumper stickers that just say, I know, we hate them too. It's like, I'm a Canadian. I'm a Canadian flag. You know who I love me is some Doug Ford. Doug Ford is the Ontario premier,
2: uh-huh.
0: I believe. Yes.
2: Yes.
0: Here we go.
3: I don't respond to a dictator like President Trump, a bully like President Trump. I'm not going to take any advice off a guy that's the king of bankruptcies. And he's actually tariffing his own people, taxing his own people. You know, your own people, President Trump, don't even like you. And they're going to speak loud and clear when it comes to the midterms. And if I was allowed to, I'd be down there door knocking.
2: Yeah.
0: Good for him. He said Ronald Reagan would be throwing up over Trump's trade policies, threatened to cut off electricity and critical minerals to the U.S. as Trump escalated.
2: Mm-hmm.
0: This is yet another stupid trade war that we're going to be paying for. So he said Trump has underestimated Canadians' willingness to endure economic pain rather than give in to U.S. pressure. He said he underestimates Canada. We're all in up here. We're at a fever pitch. Everyone's in for an economic war. They know they're going to have to sacrifice. Here he is. One more.
3: The red states are Republican, blue are Democrat, but the red states, we're going to hit hard. And you know something? I've been in this game a lot longer than he has. I got skin on me like an alligator. And you think an insult from him hurts me? Well, bring it on, buddy. I'm ready. Bring it on. You know something? I've dealt with guys like you my whole life. And guess what? Y'all become losers because you're a loser.
0: He said Trump can kiss my ass.
1: Mm-hmm. Yeah.
0: Yes.
1: And he said, I'm a big guy. My ass has a lot of real estate that he can kiss. He actually said that.
0: So does Trump's increasingly.
1: Right.
0: Trump has lots of bluster from Doug Ford, who's better known as the less charismatic, intelligent, and overall unimpressive brother of the late, great Rob Ford. America has been carrying Canada. Blah, blah, blah, blah, blah.
1: Yeah, Rob Ford was a piece of work.
0: Okay. I'm exhausted.
1: Even Sam's heard of Rob Ford.
0: I'm exhausted. And Sam has survived my first gastrointestinal emergency.
1: Yeah, you threw him into a
0: Sorry
1: little bit
0: that.
1: Of
4: yeah,
0: confusion.
4: I had no
0: Sorry
4: idea
0: about
4: what was
0: that,
4: going
0: Sam. Sometimes mommy's innards react to the stress of it.
1: Right. Did you have some lettuce?
2: Did you have any lettuce? Yeah,
0: yes,
2: did
0: I ate
2: Did you
0: lettuce.
2: Have some blueberries?
0: Yes, I ate all of it. Just to play a little Russian roulette with my intestines. Beverly in New York, you're on with Jody on the show. Hello.
5: Hey.
0: Hi.
5: How are you?
1: Good.
0: Go ahead.
5: First time caller. Listen to you guys whenever I can. I'll make it quick. Everybody's talking about the Supreme Court doing this to help Trump. Mm-hmm. They're doing it to help themselves. Don't forget, Democrats are talking about increasing the court, putting some things in place so they can't, you know, make all the money that they're making and do all their
0: scams that's a good point.
5: That they're doing. So it's in their interest that they're doing this. So they can keep him in place.
0: Beverly, that's
5: so
0: a great.
5: That they cannot have a Democratic.
0: Yeah, that's a great
5: to
0: point.
5: To rein them in.
0: Yep, that's a great point. I haven't heard anyone else make that. That you know, because most Democrats have been pretty vocal that that's a deal breaker, saying you're not for expanding the Supreme Court. When you look at these, you know, one egregious decision after another. All right, Karen in Chicago. Hello, Karen. Hello.
4: Hello. Good morning. Yeah, but you know what? But this is the thing. They are laying it bare for everybody to see. So, you know, I think it's going to backfire on them because look at what happened after Texas tried to with their redistricting to get the 5 seats. It backfires on them.
0: Yeah.
4: Every single time. They are showing independent voters in particular how horrible they are. And this is going to affect the Republican legislatures in these red states where they have only mail-in ballots.
0: Yeah.
4: So I don't think that this is going to be a winning strategy because they are showing clear as day that Republicans do not want you to vote.
0: Yep.
4: They want to make it as difficult as they can. They want to make it impossible. So we have to just plan ahead and make sure everybody has a plan to, you know, do what they need to
0: I hope you're right, Karen. I hope it superpowers people to vote because, you know, and they're going to try 16 other ways to Sunday, Jody, to figure out a way to suppress the vote. But mm-hmm. I think you're right. As most things they keep doing, it keeps backfiring and it's going to hit. I mean, a lot of Republicans are pissed that he keeps doing this because, like you say, a lot of elderly voters and people that skew Republican.
2: Utah. I mean, it's a mail-in state. That's how they vote.
0: Yeah.
2: And so now they can't do that?
0: Yeah. All right. 29 minutes after the hour, Charlie Pierce, Mike Nellis all coming up. Jody Hamilton in studio.
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14: So, which one's yours?
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13: Strike two.
12: Oh, that's okay, Chris.
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17: All right, I'm going to let you go now. 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

0: It's not a surprise for us that the U.S. would take some form of reprisal to our response to their unjustified tariff, which was on top of other unjustified tariffs. That's not a surprise. But what message does that send to the workers in Michigan and Ohio and Kentucky and Alabama who rely on Canadian demand?
1: Mm-hmm. Mark Carney, Oxford, Rhodes Scholar, ran the World Bank.
2: He's an actual economist.
1: Economist.
3: An actual economist.
1: Also, here's a fun fact. Mark Carney's approval rating is 66%. Trump is, 31% in the latest poll I saw. 31%. Jay Carney, 66%. Okay. Also, handsome, romantic, thin, fantastic looking. Handsome. Okay, here we go.
2: I think he looks like an economist. I don't know.
1: Go ahead. Some more, Mark.
0: This fall, we will begin intense discussions with the European Union, the world's second largest economy, to build a much stronger and deeper economic and security partnership. Now, we can build such unparalleled access because we're trusted, because we're reliable, and because we have what the world wants.
2: Yep.
1: You and I were talking about this yesterday, that the rest of the world's moving on. And this may take forever to repair. They're all making deals with each other, with sane countries.
2: Mm-hmm. It's going to take a few generations to repair.
1: Yeah.
2: Definitely.
1: Gary said this on Threads. Donald Trump will go down in history as the one who ruined trade for the USA. Every country is right now changing trade partners and agreements to more reliable countries that want to do business responsibly, and that'll be difficult, if not impossible, to get back to our advantage. So many voters in 2020 believe this guy was good at business. What a farce. He was only good at cheating and bullying. Now they know, and we all suffer higher prices and less choices for years to come. Some of this stuff can't be undone, like you and I going in with a bulldozer to the East Wing.
3: That'll be fun.
1: I don't know how to operate a bulldozer, but does it really matter? Like, the point is destruction. So if you do it wrong, like, what's the... Okay.
2: Yeah.
1: I'm not saying that it's going to be neat. It's going to be messy when Jody and I are done, but it's going to be done.
2: I think my friend Zach knows how to work a bulldozer.
1: Oh, good.
2: I could ask him.
1: Okay.
2: Okay.
1: He can teach us.
2: Yeah. He's going to be at your party.
1: My long-ago ex was a tank instructor. Maybe I can enlist her. Help. Okay. A new YouGov economist. Yeah, the one that looks like Al Godot. Uh-huh. Okay,
2: I know. Oh, yeah, okay. I remember her.
1: I know. Uh-huh. Okay, all right. We know way too much about each other's past and current romantic. Mm. Yeah. Okay, a new YouGov economist poll shows Trump has negative job approval ratings in 47 states, nicely done, and Washington, D.C., of course, with only Idaho, West Virginia, and Wyoming giving him a positive rating. Oh, I know where to take off my vacation schedule. While Reuters Ipsos polling puts his national approval at a record low of 33, and then I don't know which one it was, is 31. Was it FNORC?
2: FNORC.
1: Can we just call it the FNORCL poll in honor of Tim Conway and the Carol Burnett Show? Sure. No.
3: FNORC.
1: FNORCY. Okay. All the polls have funny names. What was the other one you were talking about?
3: Bob loves another one besides Nork. It's I forget.
1: They're all damn funny names. We need funny things. Okay, let's go to Seth, our homo of hope. Hello, Seth.
4: Hello, homos, and hi, TBJ, politics bar Jody. And
1: I was the only gay in the village yesterday. We're all homoed up again.
4: I know. I tried to get in. And
2: not even that good of a homo.
4: Backup gay.
1: No, you're not.
4: hold on. Now my dog, you got my dog all excited. two things. First, a comment. Yesterday with Paula, you were talking about Trump going down to South Carolina to endorse Lady Graham 2.0.
1: Yes.
4: Well, you do remember how he said he loves the poorly educated.
1: Mm-hmm. Yes.
4: Well, I think we need to edit some clips of Trump going, I love the poorly educated, and then clip to him endorsing Lady Graham 2.0. That would be perfect. And then
1: I'm going to go on a limb and say, like, every subject is not her thing.
3: Right.
2: Yeah.
4: True.
1: National security.
4: Yeah.
1: My bag.
4: Yeah.
1: How she about found economics? No, not that either.
4: No. She hasn't quite found her niche yet. But
1: yes.
4: give her time. So, request for Chris.
2: Yes.
4: And it has nothing to do with you. has nothing to do with you and Nebraska Nick that I can make a request on air. But you do the booking, and a while back I requested you book Adam Mockler, and you guys mentioned you're going to get him.
2: Yep, on Friday.
4: So I
2: should be in studio on Friday.
1: In studio on Friday.
2: On in hour two.
1: Oh, okay.
4: Nice. So here's my new request.
2: Okay.
4: Chris, do you think you could book Mitch McConnell?
1: Come on, Chris.
2: You know, I've worked miracles before, but I've never booked
1: Chris
2: the dead.
1: Chris is persistent.
4: Chris, I believe in you. I believe in you. So
1: I don't accept excuses like that around here. What do you mean he's dead? Stop being so lazy.
4: Right.
1: In studio.
4: Don't you guys call that a get?
1: That would definitely be a gold star for you.
2: Yeah.
1: Okay. By the way, is that not a story anymore that Mitch McConnell is currently dead?
2: Dead.
1: Guess not.
2: I mean, he hasn't cast a vote in a long time. So.
1: Aren't they now talking about him voting by proxy? Are we going
3: to
1: let them get away with this
3: poll? I thought they weren't allowed to.
1: Well, don't you have to have, then you would have to have serious proof of life to.
3: Yeah.
1: Somebody was saying, too, like, if he is in fact
3: dead.
1: Yeah. This is like, people are going to jail. So then you go, like, is this just cover-up going to go on? Because they don't know what to do now. Like, I mean, okay. He is the only vegetable that hasn't been recalled, Chris. I don't know if you covered that joke yesterday.
2: Yes, I've seen that meme.
1: He is safe.
2: All over the place.
1: Okay. Well, now you heard it one more place. Jody and I spoke about this yesterday. Being liberal says Alex Vindman lost the Florida attorney, the primary to Angie Nixon, and within hours he was urging his supporters to get behind her. He didn't stop there. He donated $16 million to help Nixon and Florida Democrats win this fall. No sulking, no grudge, just a team-first move that puts beating Republicans ahead of ego. Yeah, I mean, this is more of this, please.
3: Mm-hmm.
1: And I think Angie Nixon, we talked about her yesterday. Do we have her? Yeah, 13. I think she's going a good job because it's especially with this DSA stuff, mm-hmm. they keep playing gotcha. We'll talk about that. Jesse Waters, I'm sorry, I'm not a violent woman. He just has the most punchable, smug face, but we have audio of El Sayed. It's just that this is what's going to be, this gotcha, mm-hmm. you know, kind of. And so, you know, defund the police, it's all the stuff they're throwing at her. But here she is.
5: I don't want to defund the police. I want to defund flock cameras so that bad cops don't have the ability to stalk their ex-girlfriends or their ex-boyfriends. I want to make sure that we have a justice system that works for everyone, not just for the billionaires and co-conspirators of Jeffrey Epstein, who actually are treated more fairly than a single mom who got caught stealing formula to make sure that her child had food.
1: Yeah. So I think she's been doing, we were talking about this. The only clip I saw that I know they're going to use is Jesse Waters badgering El Sayed, going, oh, you want to cut, you're a doctor, it's okay to cut a kid's dingle off. Or,
3: first off, just like Chris pointed out, circumcision is against
1: well, that's
3: the child,
1: what El Sayed. You know? I mean, that was a good comeback that he said, "Are you circumcised?" And Jesse Waters,
2: so it just became about that question and Waters' reaction to it.
1: This is part of the debate about whether you go on Fox News or not, because you're just a liberal punching bag that they're going to use for these little culture war clips. And you know, it looks like he's hesitating about his surgery on. Anyway, but I thought he did keep turning it around and saying, "Nothing you're talking about has anything to do with what it's costing everybody to X, Y, Z."
2: I think El Sayed did his best with a troll.
1: Yeah.
2: You know, he did way better than most people do with Jesse Waters.
1: Going on there, it's like jumping into the, internet, the comment section.
2: Exactly.
1: Right. Yeah. Okay. So here he is.
6: The guy who used to work on your channel, I think he was like the sixth host on the five, he wanted to raise our military budget to $1.5 trillion. And you don't seem to be upset about that. What? So we could fight a war we don't know how to get out of? To raise our gas prices $5 a gallon? That doesn't make sense to me, Jesse.
1: Yeah.
3: Yeah.
1: Did you, by the way, Chris, did you miss that over the weekend? Trump said that on his orders, they're doing reversal trans surgery in schools now.
2: I saw that, I don't completely ignore the news when I'm
1: okay, off. All right. Well, I didn't know. There's a lot of important roller coasters to ride and things like that.
2: We rode them all.
1: Yeah. A lot of, muscular men to grease up. I understand. Okay.
2: I didn't do any of that.
1: No? All right. I asked Jody yesterday, what's the percentage of people that believe that? Because obviously, some people at his rallies are like, hey, he's undoing the trans thing. So this is our friend at Crooks and Liars, who we've had on, mm-hmm. Wait, Jason Selving. Sorry.
3: Yes.
1: Good Liars.
3: There
1: Pardon
2: good
1: me.
2: Liars.
1: Yeah, sorry. Wrong Liars. Okay. These are the good ones.

0: women in the workplace in the WNBA. I assume it's now a player that's spoken out in support of trans people. So he's making a big spectacle. He's at the court side, like, taunting them.
1: He's trying to...
0: I'm sorry, you're the people that care about women in sports, and you're there taunting these professional women in their workplace.
1: He's trying to say that he identifies as a woman so that he could join the WNBA.
2: He can't because they won't draft him.
0: Okay.
1: He's
0: wearing a t-shirt and just being a douchebag and making it all about him.
2: No, I know the point, but the point is when you want to be drafted, you're not going to necessarily be drafted just because you want to be.
0: Right. And now some coaches and players, of course, are speaking out in support of trans kids, as they should. But it's like now this has become this huge, stupid issue when there isn't one trans athlete in the WNBA.
2: I want to start calling the NBA the MNBA.
0: Okay. You do that.
2: Because we do WNBA, so the
0: MNBA. I'll jump on that train.
2: Yeah.
0: It's all so stupid, though. Me and my taste in hot blondes, and now look what I had no idea who she was. I was like, oh, who's that hot blonde? And now see what happens?
2: You started it.
1: Life
0: bites me in the ass
2: again. This is on you.
1: Yeah, you said she was hot, and I'm like, isn't she MAGA girl?
0: Yes, they call her MAGA Barbie.
1: Uh-huh.
0: But she, like, rejected that label, and you know how you try to defend your, beloved at first, and then you're like, oh. But I was trying to, like, give her the benefit of the doubt. She's like, I, don't identify like that. I identify in the middle. And now she's like, oh, why can't we just this be about the basketball? Then shut your pie hole about it in the first place. You're the one that brought up trans issues when there's not. It'd be different if it's something that's impacting the WNBA. But you're like, why are you? So now it's gotten all this controversy at the games and disrupting the games. And it's just, what a show. Okay, I sported the sports before Charlie even got here, so there.
1: He's an award-winning sports writer.
0: Yeah, we'll have him check in on that as well.
1: Okay.
0: Who is that guy? What's his name? The
2: Freedom guy.
1: Something Freedom.
0: Okay.
1: I don't even think he's American.
0: Yeah. Beyonce didn't sing it. I don't care. Okay, 47 minutes after the hour, this portion of the show brought to you by FRRF, Freedom From Religion Foundation.
2: Mm-hmm.
0: Yeah. Yes, thank you.
1: And Ennis Cantor Freedom, that's his name.
2: That's it.
0: There you go. Okay. That's something I didn't need to know. All right. We just spent the summer celebrating 250 years of America, which was not just a bunch of taxpayer-funded, what did Paula call them? The Grand Prix? The Grand Prix. It's the Grand Prix.
2: Yes.
0: Was the latest. Okay. But guess what? We are a country that rejected kings, rejected divine rule, created a constitution with no religious test for public office. Now we've got government officials talking about building more bridges between church and state. No.
2: No.
0: No. No.
2: No.
0: No.
2: No.
0: And no.
1: No.
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0: This portion of the show brought to you by Home Title Lock, because you do not need one more thing to be worried about, homeowner. 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
1: Si.
0: Es muy importante.
1: Si.
0: Do now. 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What's the breaking stupid from the original stupid we started with? Trump just said, what about what? Something? Minerals?
1: Aluminum.
0: Aluminum.
2: Aluminum. Trump admitted we needed Canadian aluminum.
0: Yes, and did he like an hour ago say we don't need them?
2: We don't need Canada.
0: Mm-hmm. Okay.
2: But we knew that we need their aluminum.
0: Could you cue Carol Burnett that this is a nightmare? This is a nightmare.
2: Or as they say in the UK, aluminium.
1: Aluminium.
0: Aluminium. That's hard to say in any language, aluminium. There's too many
1: aluminium.
0: Like, it's like sea anemone. There's too many. There's something, right? You need to buy a vowel or something, right?
1: There's a lot of vowels.
0: Aluminium. It's not a bada-bod. What's the other one I'm thinking of that was hard to say? All right. Aluminium.
2: Aluminium.
0: What?
2: Aluminium.
1: Aluminium.
0: Okay. All right, fine. Listen, Trump official insists there's no possible way trade war with Canada will impact us. Mm-hmm. And then Trump just minutes ago just undercut. What's that? What's happening?
3: It's a nightmare! This is a nightmare!
0: Thank you, Carol. Okay. I know, turning 45 is traumatic. Thank you for mentioning again. I will be turning 45 next month. It is a nightmare.
2: I think you already know how it is to turn 45.
0: No, I will not know until September 29th of next month. Okay, by the way, speaking of the season, so it's hot as balls in L.A. It's going to be above 100, right? I think almost every day.
2: Mm-hmm.
0: And what did you just say? What atrocity did you also just reveal, Chris? They're already selling.
2: Starbucks is beginning today, starting to sell pumpkin spice latte.
0: Pumpkin spice latte, no!
1: And a friend of mine was at a CVS or something and saw Halloween and Christmas stuff out.
2: I'm sure all that stuff is out at Costco, too.
1: It'll cool you down.
0: No.
2: You know the great big inflatable snowmen that they have at Costco?
0: No.
2: Oh, I'm sure those are out.
0: Stop rushing us! It's only August. We're still in summer. Okay, yes, Wall Street Journal blasts Trump's dumbest trade war ever. This would be the liberal rag. This is the communist rag, the Wall Street Journal.
1: Yes.
0: They said President Trump took exception last year when we called his tariffs against Canada and Mexico the dumbest trade war in history. It got dumber this weekend as Mr. Trump escalated with another round of border taxes on Canadian imports a mere 10 weeks before the midterms. Mr. Trump's complaints about the U.S. trade deficit with Canada is particularly ironic since the latter owes entirely to imports of heavy crude oil that is especially well-suited for U.S. refineries. Oh, boy. Here's the other. U.S. demand for Canadian citizenship is soaring.
1: Yeah.
0: They're not going to let us in.
1: Oh, no. My sisters and my brother all got their Canadian citizenship.
0: Mm. Okay. Applications from people around the world seeking Canadian citizenship have been rising rapidly in recent months. Thousands from the United States. But don't you think they're going to be like, oh, yeah, no, not you?
1: Well, my sisters and brother, their mom was Canadian, so they could get in easy. It's still, you have to jump through a lot of hoops, even though they're related to a Canadian. But
0: they're going
1: to
0: hire the bouncer from the movie This Is 40, I think. With a clipboard.
1: You look great, but, you can't come in.
0: Yeah, we know. Fat pregnant bitches. Mm-mm. Can't do it.
4: That was knocked up.
1: That was knocked up,
0: Oh, was it?
2: Yeah.
1: It was knocked up.
2: Imagine you getting something wrong. A pop culture reference.
0: Wasn't there also a bouncer in This Is 40?
1: Yes.
4: Maybe, but
1: there was.
0: Yeah, because they were right.
4: Okay. But that specific scene was knocked up.
1: Yes, you are correct.
0: Oh. Yeah, they couldn't get in because they were too old. Yeah.
4: And pregnant.
0: And the bouncer said, don't get me wrong, I would tear that ass up.
4: Yep.
0: But I can't let no.
2: I'm not sure you could say that on the air.
1: Done.
0: Well, you've been gone, so, kind of.
2: I'm gone.
1: Yeah.
0: Condoms on the ceiling. Schlitz cans littered all over.
1: Schlitz cans.
0: Schlitz.
1: Pabst
2: Red
1: Blue
2: Solo
1: Ribbon.
2: Cups,
1: I'm gonna have her.
0: I think I'm gonna have a few Jenny Cream Ales today in honor of Lake Ontario, which is near where I grew up in Lakeport, up the transit from Tanawanita to Wagatanawanita. Did you know that I'm closer to Lake Ontario than Lake Erie?
2: Yeah, you kind of grew up like straddling the two lakes.
0: Yes, yeah. I was. Yeah, yeah.
1: Oh
0: that's
1: my!
0: Not the last time I straddled a couple of Lady Lakes. What? Okay, Mark in Wisconsin, you're on with Jody. Hello, Mark. Don't you shake your head at me.
5: Yeah, good morning.
0: Hi, Mark.
5: Ontario is actually indigenous origin. It's nothing to do with Canada itself. I mean, I think, is actually named for indigenous people.
0: Thank you.
5: It is just ridiculous. And for Lake Erie, it is actually named for the Erie tribe. And their totem was the long-tailed cat, the eastern cougar. So I think you...
0: Wow, that's my area. Okay, 58 minutes after the hour. Charlie Pierce, Mike Nellis all coming up.
6: Gosh, Vince, the Crash Dummy Museum is something. And to think all this has helped people learn to buckle their safety belts.
7: Yeah, like this. The crypt of Toot Toot Car driving across the common.
6: What's that he's covered in?
7: Looks like a fender. Talk about getting wrapped up in your work.
6: Hey, Vince, out here, the world's first airbag.
7: A fine example of pop art.
6: And look, the Moaning Lisa.
7: Yeah, well, crashed into walls long enough, I guess it'll take the smile off anybody's face.
6: Vince, look at this vase covered in tiny dummy drawings. Do you think it's Baroque?
7: Why, did you break it?
6: Hey, Vince, do you think we'll ever end up in a museum?
7: Let's hope, Lair. When everybody in this great country of ours finally learns that buckling up can save their lives, then our job will be done.
6: And with luck, they'll put us here, right next to the Venus to lots of miles on her.
8: A message from the Ad Council.
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10: NBC News Radio, I'm Scott Carr. The White House is unveiling what it calls its economic D-Day against Iran. Treasury Secretary Scott Bessent said Monday the new sanctions amount to an economic onslaught against Iran to further isolate it from the rest of the world. Bessent says Operation Economic Outcast will cut off Iran from exporting oil and other trade. And he says President Trump is calling leaders worldwide, warning them to cut off any ongoing deals with Iran. The Supreme Court is allowing some parts of President Trump's executive order targeting mail-in voting to move ahead. The order from the High Court Monday lifted a block from a lower court on many provisions, but the key provision giving the Postal Service oversight of mail-in voting remains on hold while a lower court battle plays out. Trump's executive order directs agencies to compile a list of confirmed U.S. citizens eligible to vote in each state. Three states are holding primary elections Tuesday, including in South Carolina, where President Trump is backing Republican Senator Darlene Graham. She'll face off against Congressman Ralph Norman in a Senate primary runoff. The North American box office is setting a new all-time August record, thanks in large part to the latest Spider-Man flick.
11: Talk to Banner?
12: No Banner. Only Hulk.
13: With still a week to go, this month's box office total has already reached $1.1 billion. That surpasses the previous record of $1.019 billion set in 2016. Spider-Man Brand New Day accounts for $685 million of this month's box office total, which is now on pace to double last August's total. I'm Matt Mattinson.
10: President Trump is saying that tariffs on imports of cars, trucks, auto parts, and many other items from Canada will be increased to a 50% tariff. Canadian Prime Minister Mark Carney Saturday gave a speech calling the U.S. terms a bad deal, saying America has changed. Scott Carr, NBC News Radio.
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10: Closing arguments in the Lindsey Clancy murder trial in Massachusetts could begin as soon as Wednesday. On Monday, the judge instructed the jury to disregard some testimony from prosecution psychologist Kirk Heilbrun when he asked Clancy about suicide being a mortal sin. Clancy's admitted to strangling her three young children in 2023, but has pled not guilty, claiming she was suffering from postpartum psychosis. The race for governor in California has tightened up a bit. Dina Kodiak reports there's now just 8 points between the two candidates.
15: Democrat Javier Becerra leads Republican Steve Hilton at just over 49% to 41%, with about 10% undecided. That according to a new Columbia University poll. For the first time, Becerra's support is also below 50%, with just over 2 months to Election Day. A recent Berkeley Institute of Governmental Studies poll had Becerra up by 18 points. I'm Dina Kodiak.
10: The owner and CEO of the San Francisco 49ers, Jed York, is facing multiple charges now after his arrest in East Palestine, Ohio. Daniel Martindale has the latest.
16: York was arrested on Sunday. This morning he pleaded not guilty to two misdemeanor charges of disorderly conduct and possessing criminal tools. KRON-TV reports the prosecution amended a charge of engaging in prostitution to disorderly conduct. York was sentenced to 2 days in jail with credit for 1 day served and fined $1,150. The 46-year-old York has a wife and 2 sons. He could be disciplined by the NFL under the personal conduct policy. I'm Daniel Martindale.
10: Cleveland Browns quarterback Deshaun Watson's been apologizing after ripping on his team's fans. Watson said Monday he'd allowed his emotions to get the best of him after being greeted with boos in the weekend's preseason game. Watson was the subject of 27 lawsuits by women accusing him of sexual misconduct. Watson will be the starting QB during the Browns' Week 1 visit to the Jacksonville Jaguars. Scott Carr, NBC News Radio.
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19: 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Hey, you. Yeah, you. Do you know where you are? Well, you've done it now. 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So expect the unexpected.

0: According to the Washington Post, a lot of doctors are worried about the president's weight. After his last physical, we found out Trump gained 14 pounds, which means he's now tipping the scales at almost 240. It's crazy. Think about this, y'all. In the last few years, I've lost 300 pounds. That means I've lost an entire Donald Trump. And let's be honest, based on his approval ratings, it seems like most of the country wants to do the same thing.
1: Mike Nellis lost almost 300 pounds, didn't he?
2: Jelly roll.
3: Jelly roll. Love the jelly roll.
2: In for Kimmel.
3: Yes, in for Kimmel. Thank
2: this
3: you.
2: Week, yes.
3: Chris, yeah, you've been involved in the bodybuilding industry and the weigh-ins. The president, three bills. I'm going to say three bills.
1: At least.
3: I'm going to see getting Taftian, in my opinion.
2: He's going to need to use the Taft bathtub at the White House?
3: Yes. He's not 240. He's
1: no
3: not 240.
1: Way. No.
3: What is he?
1: No way.
2: I've been 240.
3: Oh, look at you.
2: I actually weighed myself this weekend for the first time in a while, and I'm 232 right now.
3: Oh,
2: so he is not
3: skinny.
2: He is much bigger than I am.
3: Yeah. It's just, I don't know, we're so used to lying and the ridiculous lying that we're just like.
1: He's three of me.
3: Yes, exactly. He's three Jodies. Okay. Wow, this story I just. San Francisco 49ers owner roasted after.
1: Yeah.
3: So he's a billionaire that owns a football team that paid $140 for sex at an Ohio trailer park.
1: Yeah.
3: What's happened in your life, Sam, that you go trolling for strange at a
2: trailer
3: mobile
2: park.
3: Trailer? I mean, no offense to mobile home residents.
1: Not at all.
2: Some of them are lovely.
3: Yeah. I just wonder, San Francisco 49ers owner Jed York, that's his name, was mercilessly mocked after pleading no contest to two misdemeanor charges of stemming from his arrest in Ohio. Suspicion of engaging in prostitution. He was arrested at the Wheat Hill mobile home community, if you're familiar with that particular.
2: Oh, sure.
3: He responded to an undercover advertisement, agreed to pay $140 for sex at a mobile trailer park in Ohio. The Barstool sports guy said, no disrespect to mobile home residents, but I've never heard of a billionaire hanging out at one, never mind getting arrested at one.
2: Exactly.
3: Looking for,
2: that's
3: you know,
2: the thing.
3: $140 hookers.
2: What? He can afford better than $140 hookers.
3: Better strange.
1: Yeah, he can afford more expensive.
3: In a totally unrelated story, Melania Trump.
1: Nice segue there.
3: Hi, class hooker. What? Sorry, I have a... Oh, sorry. Some of my breakfast didn't go down. We talked about this yesterday, but so Trump and Melania, this looked like they were having words. She doesn't know very many words, but whatever ones she does know, she was having.
2: She knows resilience.
3: Huh?
2: She knows resilience.
3: She knows resilience.
1: She knows how to beat us.
3: Yeah. That did not look like they were being best.
2: And this was at the Indy race?
3: They were having a tense exchange at the Grand Prix, as Paula Poundstone calls it.
4: Resilience.
3: Right.
2: That's a word.
3: Okay, so you knew they were going to bust out the lip readers because that's what they do.
1: Oh, yeah.
3: Yeah. I don't know if it was Natalie related, but so titillating. According to a lip reader, Melania said something about a private and valuable text. Moments later, the first lady appeared to say, Donald, listen, I'm going to go. In response, the president allegedly said, it's bad news, but it's bad timing, Melania. The lip reader claimed Trump that said, I've had enough of her. Was he talking about Melania? Was he talking about diaper lady Natalie? It's unclear who Trump may have been referring to, but social media users speculated the conversation was about Natalie Harp.
1: I'm sure it was.
3: Okay.
1: That's why Melania showed up.
3: Did you see my little skit, even though you're on vacation?
2: It's
3: got a zillion views.
2: I did. I almost saw your cooter.
3: Yeah. Sam almost saw my cooter, too. Uh-huh. That was the trunk of his Honda Accord. Okay, it's my rolling set. This is today's corruption stack. Pardon me. Trump personally intervened in the DOJ's case against Live Nation. Ticketmaster reportedly telling top officials to settle it. Live Nation donated $500,000 to Trump's inauguration, then hired a law firm with close ties to Trump weeks before the scheduled trial. The corruption is endless. Chris, do you have any thoughts on Live Nation, who we did Sexy Liberal tour with last time? We have thoughts.
1: They're the only game in town for anybody.
3: Yeah. We have thoughts, though.
1: Oh, I know. You do.
3: Mm-hmm. Yeah. We'll just leave that all right there.
2: Okay. Sam is nodding. Sam is a concert goer, so yeah. I'm sure he has thoughts, too.
4: I have so much
1: A lot thoughts. Of artists yes. have thoughts as well.
3: It's but you know just, what? Yeah. We are no longer, we are just on our own now. So sexyliberal.com, it all goes to the Sexy Liberal cause and to yep. getting out the vote
2: exactly.
3: with our partners at Grassroots Dems HQ. So sexyliberal.com, please. We have Mark Hamill and Glenn Kirshner and draft picks to be named later. For the big show, the one show, October 24th here in L.A. Please come. It's going to be the midterm party, October 24th.
2: And nobody's sucking any money out of that kitty.
3: No. No one's sucking any money out of my kitty. Chris Titus says, look at you corrupting the child over
2: what?
3: There.
2: What?
1: He's giggling.
3: Chris Titus says, you couldn't do worse if you were Putin himself. Drain the oil so we're dependent. Up the food so we're sick or starving, run up inflation so we're broke and desperate, kill education so we can't figure a way out, piss off allies so we're isolated and weak, kill horses just to be a hole. Trump has been a Russian ally since 1987.
1: Yep.
3: That's what Christopher Steele just said.
1: Yep.
3: I'm like, 14 billion years late after Malcolm Nance already warned us, but it's just the fact that they wrote all this down in Project 2025, yep. the food supply, killing the horses. Okay. I just feel like it's headlines like this that kind of explain the polling. He was waiting for his son to return from the USS Lincoln, then Border Patrol arrested him. Mm-hmm. Okay. Our friend Katie Fang said, while Joshua Aviles worked 12-plus hour shifts on the USS Lincoln on a deployment of more than 250 days for Trump's illegal war of choice against Iran, his father, Louis, has now been arrested by Border Patrol and faces deportation courtesy of the Trump regime. And this is a thing
1: yeah.
3: that's happening to not just people that are serving, Jody, but serving in these, again, ridiculous, illegal Trump wars of choice.
1: Yep.
3: And their loved ones are getting deported while they're serving.
1: There was another service member whose wife just got
3: yeah.
1: deported.
3: Yeah, and once again, because of public outcry, I think they stopped that one. I mean, it's an exhausting cycle of having to sue or bring enough public attention to the latest atrocity of the Trump administration. So, yeah, he was a handyman in Key West, Florida. He had a permit to work in the United States. He was originally from Nicaragua. He lived here for 19 years. So his son is not just serving. He's being, you know, right. stressed to the point of sailors jumping overboard yep. on this ship. His arrest comes as the Trump administration rolls back immigration protections for military families to pursue its mass deportation agenda, detaining at least dozens of parents and spouses of active duty U.S. troops. At least six family members have been deported and one self-deported. Another day, another just... Mm-hmm. moral, legal, whatever, outrage, whatever you want to call it. Speaking of losing voters, I was going to do a guess the quote, but I cut off who said it. But, you know, why don't you just guess and be wrong anyway?
2: Okay. Yeah.
1: He's going to guess right this time.
3: Aaron Rupar posted it. So someone we know. In a few states, like Florida in particular, a lot of Hispanic voters who did vote for Trump in 2024 are now watching their friends, their family members, their employees be deported, and that doesn't strike them as a golden age. After a moment when Hispanic voters gave Trump a chance, they have gone back to their historical voter tendencies. They're really not here for the Stephen Miller Show.
2: Speedy Gonzalez.
3: Doesn't matter what you say, because I don't know the answer. Oh. I was going to say you're wrong anyway.
2: Okay.
3: Yeah, but that's definitely wrong.
2: Speedy Gonzalez?
3: Yeah. Yeah.
2: Okay, good.
1: Maybe not.
3: But speaking of having to fight, we talked, what was it, Jody, in Colorado yesterday, they, you know, put aside millions of acres for the wild horses. So they know, you know, so we have to fight back. We talked to Mayor Bass about you having to fight back on the local. And can you imagine what we could be accomplishing if we all worked together? Like, yeah. I don't know, the United States of America, like we used to be, mm-hmm. and not having to constantly fight back about, you know, these horrific policies coming from our federal government, you know. But anyway, yeah, Colorado to try to save their wild horses.
1: Yes.
3: Paula Poundstone is the biggest font of disinformation in the world, and we are not putting them in a studio apartment. That was incorrect information, and it is Grand Prix, not Grand Prix. It's going to take a whole day to get to correct Paula Poundstone's errors. But anyway,
2: it's a good thing nobody listens to Paula Poundstone.
3: Nobody listens
1: thing.
3: To Paula
1: yeah.
3: Poundstone
1: Very
3: anyway.
1: Good thing.
3: And she also revealed that she steals all my my fancy bathroom napkins when she's here at parties. So now I've got to find out a way to lock those down.
2: What's a bathroom napkin?
3: It's I'll show ones. You. They're the pretty ones that you
4: paper
3: put.
4: Paper towel thing.
5: Yeah, it's nicer.
3: They're like
5: it's
3: little hand towels for, you know, that you have that have little lovely designs on them.
2: Okay.
5: Those are fancy.
2: So they're disposable.
3: Yeah, she apparently decorates around whatever kind of napkins I buy that then she steals.
2: I didn't know that was
3: woman.
2: A thing.
3: I don't know why I keep letting her back in.
2: It's off on the
5: table. It's a thing.
4: Yeah, my mom does it, so I know about it.
3: It's the thing that Ben Stiller went through and Meet the Parents when the toilet backed up. He's like, had to use all the fancy. Okay. It's probably Paula. It's probably what happened. Yeah.
2: I don't think she's backed up a toilet of yours.
3: Well, I'm going to say that she has because she puts out a lot of disinformation on this show. What was the other thing, Jody? It was hard
5: Law
3: to cover
5: Order
3: all
5: SUV?
3: Of it.
5: Law and Order SUV? Law and Order SUV?
3: Yes.
5: Sport utility vehicle. What?
3: Right.
5: It's a thing.
3: Okay. All right. Here's another example, right? Minnesota Governor Tim Walz says Derek Chauvin will remain behind bars even if Trump pardons him because POTUS pardon only clears Chauvin's federal conviction. Walz noted that Minnesota would simply take custody so he serves his 22-and-a-half-year sentence for George Floyd's murder. I mean, it's just trying to stop, like, one egregious thing after another. And it's just, I can't... Just being able to get back on a national level, on a cellular level, all of us, to like doing good in the world and not having the constant. Can you imagine? It's like 10 years of like we feel like you're constantly under attack.
5: Mm-hmm.
3: We all have overstartled response, don't we, Jody? Stop it.
5: 30 seconds. What?
3: We are going to have overstartled response for the rest of our lives. That's all I'm saying. Okay, I guess you know what calms me for some weird reason? Kyle Kulinski.
2: Okay.
6: People are catching on to it, man. They're beginning to realize the Epstein files was a big turning point where people are actually beginning to realize, hold on now, my actual enemies are the top 1%. My actual enemies are the billionaire robber barons. I don't think it's Mexicans. I don't think it's trans people. I don't think it's Muslims or Jews or whoever. No, it's not any minority community. It's literally the people with all the money and all the power who are doing everything in their power to get more money, more power, more control. And to try to, render us with nothing but crumbs.
3: Did I mention Indiana's been without power for a couple of weeks? Trump has begun a larger project to redo the White House lawn, seeking to bring its slope flush with his new helipad. Construction crews have been working around the clock to complete the helipad before President Z gets here. That's set to cost $13 million for his latest vanity whatever. And it sounds like the reflecting pool. They're rushing another job. Mm-hmm. Somebody already said, like, he picked the wrong surface because it's going to crack. Mm-hmm. It's like granite or something. Mm-hmm. Puts his name on it, of course. Governor Newsom, on the same subject here.
7: Donald Trump is selling the presidency. He's running the largest cash heist in American political history, trading foreign tariff relief for approval of his golf courses. Day trading behind the Resolute desk, reaping hundreds of millions of dollars in personal profit. And he's doing it openly. He's doing it on camera. He did it last night on the White House lawn. He's doing it through cryptocurrencies. He's doing it through the receipt of a $400 million private jet from a foreign government that he plans to keep when he leaves office. Through his son's ventures in countries where his own administration is simultaneously making policy.
3: Yeah. This is why I need my moment of Hunter.
2: Okay.
3: It's my moment of Zen.
8: I think that when people wake up from the hangover of whatever he's been feeding them, I think of it in terms of addiction. I think people have been addicted to the chaos of it. They've been addicted to the cruelty of it. The dopamine that it gives them to hate the people, to be a part of the vitriol and hate that he so easily expresses.
3: Yeah. What would you give to go back to?
9: Boring!
3: 24/7. Just boring nerds. Boring nerds in government just doing, getting stuff done.
5: It'd be nice.
3: It helps people. Okay.
2: Even when...
3: I know, I almost dozed off during that.
2: Even when Biden was president, we still didn't... Trump still didn't shut up.
3: Yeah. True. Yeah, no, exactly. We have not had any peace from this...
2: Exactly.
3: ...cancer
2: for
3: 10 years now. All right. We have Charlie Pierce coming up. Mike Nellis, 20 minutes after the hour. This portion of the show brought to you by Bristol Beauty. I posted a new thing where I'm brushing Chris's hairs. By the way, you got lots of props for your acting. Your facial expressions were very, very funny. It made the whole thing.
2: Wow.
3: Go check it out on our social media.
2: I wasn't acting. I was annoyed.
3: You were annoyed.
2: Yeah.
3: Yes, because you were trying to work and I was doing a joke about you not having any hair. Okay,
1: did
3: the point is everyone except... I know, everyone said I should have brushed his mustache.
1: Yeah.
3: But I feel like he might have, you know...
1: Bitten you?
3: Hit me.
2: Hit you. Yeah, like a dog.
3: Yes. Bristle Beauty, I love my forever brush. Why is it a forever brush, Jody? Well, I'll tell you. Because
1: Why?
3: When it gets gunky in there, when you get Chris's long locks stuck in there, you just pop out the bristle pad and put in a fresh one.
1: Whee!
3: What did I think of this?
2: I did have hair down to my shoulders at one point.
3: Oh, my God.
1: Goodness,
3: okay. Well, you just you pop it out. 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
12: 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Check it out.
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0: Yeah, it is the Stephanie Miller Show. You'll love Charlie Pierce coming up, bottom of the hour.
1: Don't tell Lonnie.
0: Hamilton.
2: I think he knows.
0: He's too busy talking about the politics bar. and of course, playing guitar over there.
2: Kelly Clarkson!
0: Wait, I don't...
3: The politics bar.
0: Thank you, Lonnie. What instrument does Lonnie play? Besides your...
1: He plays the bass, he plays piano, he plays drums, he plays guitar.
0: Get out!
1: Don't you play a horn, too?
4: Oh, yeah.
1: Yeah.
0: He does... Oh, he can do so many things with his mouth. Oh, that's fantastic.
1: Yeah.
0: And wow, horn players have good lips. What? Yes. Wow, good fingers and lips. Wow.
1: You're so dirty.
0: I'm being supportive of you and your lovers.
2: What do you mean, lovers?
0: Lonnie and Charlie.
2: Oh.
0: Okay. Have I mentioned what a complete... You know what's funny? When I say Drunky McRapey, you have to go, which one?
1: Right.
2: Yeah.
0: You're like, Supreme Court one? Department of War one. I mean Department of War one. Pete Hegseth.
5: This is a new department with a new focus on our core mission, where we're restoring the warrior ethos.
0: Oh,
5: and that means a focus, an unrelenting, uncompromising focus on lethality. It means no more DEI. It means no more trannies, just training.
1: Oh my God.
0: How do I get out of this timeline? I feel like I am in a crevasse of stupid. I just want to, would crampons, could I rappel? Can we rappel out? How do we...
1: I want to go back to Earth One.
2: I think you need Thanos to snap.
1: Yeah, we need a Thanos snap.
0: I do
1: snap.
0: Need a
1: we
0: Thanos
1: do.
0: Snap. Snap. Yes, uh-huh. I do.
1: We do.
0: Okay, because these are the headlines. Fatal drug boat strikes resume after 2 months. Yep. That's just our war crime stack.
2: Yep. Yep.
0: Just another Tuesday. The U.S. military killed two men in a strike against a boat in the Eastern Pacific that it said was transporting narcotics.
2: But we'll never know now.
1: Right.
0: Narcotics experts say the boat strikes have failed to slow the smuggling of cocaine from South America to the U.S. because, of course, it's like most things, it's incompetent and also illegal and immoral. The cost of the operation, $4.7 billion for the extrajudicial killings. As of March 31st, legal specialists also said the strikes are illegal extrajudicial killings because the military is not permitted to deliberately target civilians, even suspected criminals who do not pose an imminent threat. Charlie Pierce next.
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8: And now a weather update. Winds out of the south-southeast at 9 miles an hour.
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0: I don't want to work with fascists. I don't want to collaborate with fascists. There is no working with criminals. We have to have an opposition party. We need to hear from future Speaker Jeffries immediately. Why are you meeting with Jared Kushner? What I would prefer Hakeem Jeffries say to Jared Kushner is there's going to be billions of little investigations into you, Mr. Kushner, one for every dollar that you have used the United States of America, working class people, to enrich yourself. This is a time where we cannot collaborate with these people. We have to be in opposition.
1: Yep. Jen Welch, yes. We will talk to Mike Nellis. He wrote about this yesterday, just about, you know, he said, I don't necessarily care that they met. I want to know, to Jen's point, what it's about.
2: Yeah,
1: there better not be any, you know, backroom deals.
2: Yeah.
1: Or, you know, because you can tell Trump, turning on a dime from calling him a low IQ thug, which is his very, very special code for people of color. To going, oh, he's a nice guy. It's like they know we're taking back Congress no matter what they do. And so it's, yeah. All right, let's talk to this guy about it.
3: There's only one man now that understands, and that's the author of Idiot America.
4: Pierce.
3: Charlie Pierce, political columnist for Esquire.com.
5: Why is everybody always laughing with me?
1: Good morning, Charlie Pierce.
6: Good morning, all. Good morning, Jody Hamilton.
7: Good morning, Charles.
6: My goodness.
1: You're both getting huskier.
6: God, I'm getting the school marms day. I love it.
1: So what's your take on the Jeffries-Kushner meeting?
6: I know it doesn't make any sense to me. Why have this meeting now?
1: Yeah.
6: Why don't wait till after you've actually got the majority?
1: Yeah.
8: That's,
6: and you got some leverage.
8: Yeah.
6: You know, I mean, why do it now?
1: Yeah. Well, it's the thing.
6: First of all, you know, why not meet with the Secretary of State?
8: Right.
1: Right.
6: Ostensibly.
1: Yeah, he's unelected.
2: You know, right.
6: Right. You know, he's unelected. The guy couldn't even get a security clearance for a while.
1: Yeah. Yeah. I mean, he says, well, let's see what he says. This is Hakeem Jeffries on the meeting. Here we go.
9: I want to give you a little real talk on this Jared Kushner situation. He asked for a meeting, and I took it to discuss the affordability crisis that exists that is not a hoax. At the same period of time, I shouldn't have to say it, but I am. No one is going to get a pass. We're going to hold every single member of the Trump cartel accountable, beginning on day one.
1: So that's what Charlie, you know, Mike Nellis said, is that I'm not against, I say meet with anybody, you know, it's just what was the content of the meeting.
6: But meet with somebody when you've got some actual power.
1: Mm-hmm. Yeah.
6: If you're the incoming Speaker of the House, they have to listen to you.
1: Yeah.
6: They don't have to listen to him right now.
1: Yeah.
6: He's the minority leader in a House of Representatives, the majority of which is the robot army.
1: Right. Right.
6: Yeah. I don't get it. And much less the fact that you had to know he was going to leak it.
1: Right. Right. Yeah. I mean, and obviously the Democrats were going to react because.
6: Yeah, just for rat humping purposes.
1: Yeah,
6: absolutely.
1: Exactly. Charlie, you wrote a piece on Trump's trade I never thought I would say Charlie Pierce's headlines are interchangeable with the Wall Street Journal, but Trump's trade negotiations with Canada have been a masterclass in ignorance and incompetence, and it just gets worse by the day.
6: I nominate Mark Carney to be president of Upper North America.
1: Yeah, yeah.
6: I can't speak for Mexico because I don't, you know, I wouldn't presume to. But Canada and the United States, Mark Carney should run the place.
1: Yeah.
2: Yeah.
1: I know. Oh, it's just.
6: And the president, our president, of course, is guaranteeing that Mark Carney will be prime minister of Canada for 1,000 years.
1: Yeah. Well, he's at 66% approval rating. Trump is at 31 in the latest poll I just saw. Yeah. I mean,
6: what the hell? You come in the last, at the last minute, and you go blundering in to the third rail of Canadian politics.
1: Mm-hmm. Right.
6: Which is the, you know, the language thing.
8: Right. Right. Yeah.
6: What the hell business of it is yours?
1: Right. Let's listen to Mark Carney. Let's listen to Mark Carney and weep together. Here we go.
10: It's not a surprise for us that the U.S. would take some form of reprisal
2: to our response to their unjustified tariff, which was on top of other unjustified tariffs. That's not a surprise. But what message does that send to the workers in Michigan and Ohio and Kentucky and Alabama who rely on Canadian demand?
1: Yeah. I mean, it's...
6: And there's no more polite demand than Canadian demand.
1: Yeah, exactly.
6: That's entirely entire country based on the ability to ask nicely.
1: Yeah. Would you like to do this, eh?
4: Eh?
6: No? Yeah.
1: Okay. We don't know what that's about, but whatever.
6: Would you like some poutine while you wait?
4: Exactly.
6: So... Get them poutine.
1: Meanwhile, GOP lawmakers criticized Trump's beef import plan amid blowback from ranchers. I mean, is he systematically trying to piss off every voting bloc that voted for him?
6: Well,
1: I mean,
6: not just that, but he's going to bring in the beef from Argentina,
1: yes.
6: which will not be inspected. The same beef that China sent back on a slow boat when it finally got there.
1: Yeah. Yeah, I mean, but even the Republicans, you know, Nebraska's, you know, senators, all of these people. I think I saw 92% of cattle ranchers voted for Trump. And I mean,
6: that would not surprise me at all.
1: But I, and then it's like, I don't even understand. It's just sort of F you is his response. He's like, oh, well, you know, Argentina's drowning. They need help. It's like, what? So are our farmers.
6: I don't care, you know. I feel bad for the Argentinian cattle people, but
8: that's,
6: you know, you're not president of Argentina,
8: right.
6: Biff.
1: Well, it's our overly dramatic CNN data reporter, Harry Enten. My goodness gracious, CNN data guru is stunned by Trump's 55-point plunge on the economy among his base. He broke down where Trump stands among a key group of voters with no college education. According to Fox News polling, Trump's net favorability on the economy has fallen 29 points positive in July to underwater by 26 points in July of this year. My goodness gracious, Harry Enten said. Data from CNN paints an even worse picture on net favorability when it comes to inflation. He said, I thought this was a mistake. I thought it was an error because you never see drops. What is this? This is a 60-point drop. This is a 60-point drop in a bit less than a year and a half. I mean,
6: somebody get Harry a warm towel and a cigarette.
1: She could use Lindsey Graham's old fainting couch.
8: Yeah.
1: But we were saying, and then Trump this weekend, Charlie, we were talking about saying on his order they're reversing trans surgery on children in schools, and I'm like, what percentage believes this, right? And then we were talking about Joseph Selving, you know, and Good Liars. Some of these transcripts. What's Donald Trump's greatest accomplishment in his first year and a half? Trump supporter. Trump's done a lot of things. Number one, a lot of people don't realize he got our country back because we've been under the reign of Great Britain the last 125 years.
8: What?
1: They destroyed the evidence. That's why King Charles came here, so he thought he was going to manipulate Donald Trump, but that's what the 250 years was really about. We got our country back.
4: What?
6: Boy, that's going to blow the hell out of the Massachusetts tourist economy.
8: Yeah. Oh, my God.
4: What?
1: Yes, the stupid does burn.
6: This is a charge, by the way, that goes all the way back to, not Scientology, but the other guy, Lyndon LaRouche.
8: Oh, yeah.
6: Who claimed that we were under the actual control of the Queen of England acting on behalf of the Rothschilds.
1: Oh, dear God. Oh, dear God. Okay, Charlie, let's sport the sports, because I...
7: Sports!
1: What's the guy's name, the player that disrupted the WNBA?
8: Ennis Cancer Freedom.
1: Okay. So somebody posted, regardless of how you feel about this issue, the trans people in sports issue, I think it's objectively true that a man standing on the sidelines of a woman's professional basketball game with the explicit intention of taunting and provoking the players is doing far more to disrupt the sport than the non-existent trans player in the league. There are zero trans players in the WNBA. Right.
6: Well, there are how many in athletics generally? Like, are there 20 yet?
1: Charlie, I looked that up. Less than 10 in the entire NCAA. I mean,
6: yeah.
1: Anyway, but yeah, so I don't know. So this guy, Chris, was, I didn't even know what he was doing, but he's like, oh, I'm claiming I'm a woman now, so I want to play in
8: the
1: WNBA.
6: He's got Riley Gaines lining up behind him.
8: Yeah.
6: All of these people don't want to work for a living. They just want to collect the welfare check.
8: Yep. Yep.
1: Yeah, they want to be influencers.
6: It's a very long gravy train.
1: Yeah. But no, I just thought it's like, and they pretend to care about women in sports, and there they are, like disrupting these women in their workplace.
6: They don't want women in sports.
4: Right.
6: That's the problem.
1: Right. Well, I was saying, my latest ill-fated crush, Sophie Cunningham. I mean, I don't even know why she brought it
6: up.
1: Wait
6: a minute. Wait a minute. I'm going to need a 20-second there. You had a crush on Sophie Cunningham?
1: Well, it's just, I had a moment of who's the hot blonde, and I...
8: And I said, isn't that the mega
1: Barbie? Mega Barbie.
8: Yeah.
1: I was like, oh, no. But
6: I'll tell you what, your radar is just astonishing.
1: Terrible. a little bit askew. Recalculating route. Recalculating. But the fact is now all these games, Charlie, are getting disrupted, right? Like there's, you know, now coaches and players wearing clothes and it's supporting trans people. Now it's been, and now Sophie Cunningham's like, why can't this just be about the basketball? It's like, did you? But there's not one trans person in the WNBA. Why are you even bringing it up, right?
6: Well, she's bringing it up for the girls in, like, junior high or whatever. I don't know. When you saw Lindsey Graham's sister saying, I don't know nothing about Taiwan, but girls and women's sports.
1: Oh, God.
7: Yeah.

0: the gay marriage thing worked in 2012.
1: Right.
0: Yeah. In 2002. I don't think that dog will hunt this time around.
2: Yeah. But how concerned are you about this mail-in voting, though, in the Supreme Court ruling?
0: Well, if you can understand that ruling,
2: yeah,
0: please come to my house and explain it to me. All I know is that maybe it will be in effect for the election.
2: Yeah.
0: That's as near as I can tell. I don't know. I think that this time the Supreme Court has decided to sow confusion.
2: Yeah.
0: Rather than, like, demolish mail-in voting altogether at one time, which they're going to get around to.
2: Well, I'm fairly sure. We were saying, Charlie, same thing they always do. They delay when Donald Trump wants delay, and they rush when Donald Trump needs to be, to rush for political reasons.
0: Same thing with the ballroom.
2: Right.
0: All of a sudden, the ballroom can start getting built again until, it's already built, and then some court decides that it really can't be built.
2: Yeah. Well, Chris's friend Nick knows how to operate a what's that thing?
3: Bulldozer.
2: And Jody and I are quick learners.
0: Well, my proposal for a national lottery for 12 sledgehammers is still out there too.
2: Yeah, Jody had a good idea. We'll invite Peter Gabriel.
1: Yeah,
2: we'll play sledgehammer.
1: We'll
2: make it a party. Yeah. Okay.
0: Yeah, absolutely. I mean, there's already a bad lawn. We can have a picnic.
2: There you go.
3: But you need a class 2 hoisting license.
2: I got a hoisting license.
3: To run a bulldozer.
2: What? Is that the kids are calling it?
0: I don't need to know what you do with your hoisting license.
2: It's a whole sex
0: swing. I'm having very bad
2: Catherine
0: what? The Great.
2: Yeah. Okay. All right.
3: Dost thou even hoist?
2: All right. Love you, Charlie Pierce. We link to all your fantastic scribblings.
0: Right when it was getting good.
2: Bye-bye now.
0: Bye.
3: Thanks, Charlie.
2: 47 minutes after the hour, this portion of the show brought to you by Native Path Hydrate. Hey, my guy.
1: Hey.
3: This week especially.
2: Right? Yes. I lie about how many miles I ride on my bike, just like I lie about my age.
3: Life.
2: Yes, life.
1: There you go.
2: I'm telling you, it's going to be super hot, but you know what? You don't just get dehydrated when it's hot. It's also from being OLD. As we age,
3: You wouldn't know about that.
2: No, I mean, but at some point I will. Uh-huh. 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
2: 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It's my phone. 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I love the silence. 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
1: Peekaboo. 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
2: Smile, buddy.
1: Come on, smile. Oh, honey, he's still not smiling.
2: Maybe he's not a smiler.
1: Yeah, maybe he's just not a happy baby.
2: Maybe he's just being a boy. 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
1: Or maybe he's teething. 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
1: 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Jody Hamilton's here.
2: Hello.
3: Everything is better.
1: Everything is. No, that's Dana Goldberg.
3: But everything is better now that Jody's here.
1: That is true. Okay.
2: But it's not in my jingle. Oh.
1: And you know what else is going to happen? We're going to get things done with Mike Nellis coming up.
3: Because Nellis gets it done.
2: He does.
1: Poor Daniel Dale. Fact checker.
2: Oh yeah.
1: He said the sheer number of lies from Trump about Canada is remarkable. Just some fact checks from the last 18 months. Trump falsely said Canada's unemployment rate is 10% at rapidly rising. It is 6.4, has been declining for the last 3 months. Trump also said Canada does 95% of its business with the U.S., though 72% of Canadian exports went to the U.S. last year. Trump falsely said high Canadian agricultural tariffs have caused the entire U.S. trade cap deficit with Canada, though that deficit is overwhelmingly caused by U.S. imports of cheap Canadian crude. Though something like 97% of U.S. ag exports to Canada are tariff-free. Trump falsely said Canada generally doesn't take U.S. agriculture exports. Canada is the world's second biggest buyer of those exports. Trump falsely said the Canadian public likes the idea of becoming the 51st state. The Canadian public overwhelmingly opposes.
2: No.
3: I know a few Canadians, and
2: they do not.
1: Trump has falsely said Canada is one of the world's highest tariff countries. It is actually low in WTO global rankings. Trump has falsely said Canada essentially doesn't have a military, though its military fought and died alongside us in several wars. Okay, Trump falsely said Canada hiked its dairy tariffs during the Biden administration, though they have not changed since Trump's first presidency. Trump falsely said the U.S. trade deficit with Canada is $200 billion, though it is nowhere close to that. Trump has falsely said Canada prohibits U.S. banks, though it doesn't. Though more than a dozen U.S. banks that were operating in Canada at the time he spoke. Trump falsely said Canada is constantly surrounded by Chinese and Russian ships. That is fiction. Trump has falsely said then outgoing PM Trudeau was using their trade battle to run again for prime minister. Trudeau obviously was not running again. Okay, but
3: Trudeau didn't say true dat.
1: That, exactly. You've had 2 days off, and that's the best you can do.
3: I'm easing back into it.
4: Yeah, he's too busy with Katy Perry.
2: Yeah, he's busy.
3: Exactly.
2: He's
1: very
2: busy with Katy Perry.
1: A lot of fireworks there. Hello.
3: Really?
1: I don't know. Like, that was worse than yours. Mike in Chicago. Hello.
5: Hey, Steph. Hey, everyone.
1: Hi.
5: Can I explain the Canadian tariffs in 2 minutes?
3: Sure.
5: Very simple.
1: Yes.
5: So Trump wants to impose these tariffs because of a trade imbalance in Canada's favor. If you remove fuel from the trade equation, the trade imbalance actually is in our favor.
3: Mm.
5: So to regain fuel independence from Canada, Trump wants to reopen the Keystone Pipeline. The Keystone Pipeline begins in Alberta, Canada.
2: It does, yes.
5: So if we were to reopen the Keystone Pipeline, we literally would be raising the prices of oil on ourselves.
1: What if they use the Keystone cops to repair the Keystone Pipeline? Has anyone thought of that?
3: Is that better
5: Why
3: than
5: is Scott
3: fireworks?
5: Bessett?
1: Shut up.
5: Why is Bessett not
1: are you
5: doing
1: back?
5: The color by numbers?
1: Yes.
5: Oh,
1: I know.
5: It's so
3: irritating.
2: It's irritating.
1: It is. The whole thing is irritating. Mm-hmm. It's every single second of every day. Am I right, Kevin, in D.C.?
6: Oh, my God. Trying so hard not to curse. can someone explain to me, like I'm a small child, why apparently the Supreme Court, it's okay to make abortion state by state, but apparently the mail-in can't be national. I really don't get it.
1: I do. Here, hang on. I got this because they switch every single principle just based on what Donald Trump wants.
2: Exactly.
1: Yeah. So states' rights, Yeah.
7: No.
1: When Donald Trump was. Yes.
3: No way, Jose.
1: Yes.
7: Not true that.
1: Don't try to help him. Mike Nell is coming up.

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1: It is Control Chaos, KCAA 1050 AM, 106.5 FM in the Inland Empire. Good morning, everybody. Happy National Waffle Day. Yes, it is National Waffle Day today. I am Gary Garver, and we're going to start off the show in a really cool fashion. I have an Emmy Award-winning actor on the phone as we speak. He's down at there at the Santa Monica Pier handing out waffles for National Waffle Day. It's Keegan Michael Key. Good morning, Keegan. How are you doing?
2: I'm well. How are you doing, man?
1: I'm doing all right, man. I'm doing okay. So, good. Happy National Waffle Day, my man.
2: Happy National Waffle Day to you. A wonderful day to celebrate.
1: Yes.
2: We're starting our week in the right way with one of the greatest comfort foods of all time.
1: Right on. I mean, I love waffles. My favorite waffle is strawberry waffles with a little whipped cream on them, you know?
2: And now let me ask you this. When you eat your waffle, do you like the waffle dry with the strawberries and whipped cream, or do you put any kind of syrup or base layer on it? Any powdered sugar, anything like that?
1: No, I sort of like it dry. I might drop a little syrup on it, just a tinge of syrup, but I sort of like it dry. I like to have the strawberries and the dry waffle with the whipped cream, man. That's how I kind of roll. What's your favorite kind of waffle?
2: I like it.
1: What's your favorite waffle?
2: Oh, no. So here's the thing. My favorite kind of waffle is any waffle at all, but I always have a base layer, anything, man. Give me nuts, give me whipped cream, give me loose fruit, you know, like some blueberries and strawberries. Drop a little compote on there, maybe just butter. But typically for me, no matter what, I have to have a layer of syrup before anything else goes on top. So I'm not like a light spritz of syrup. I like a kind of copious amounts of syrup, and then you can put absolutely anything you want on top of it, including chicken.
1: Including chicken. Really? A chicken? Well, yeah. You know what? I've had bacon and waffles. You know, I've added bacon top of my waffle before. I've never tried the chicken, but you know,
2: chicken is great. Yeah, because you can always go. That great thing about a waffle, you can always go savory with it. You can go savory or sweet, or both at the same time. Yeah. I mean, you're going to win any which way.
1: I hear you, man. That's great. So you're over at the Santa Monica Pier. What a beautiful day to celebrate National Waffle Day.
2: Yeah, and we'll be at the pier here till about around 1 o'clock, and we have our the Comfort Inn and Choice Hotels waffle truck, and we have a whole situation set up here. So anybody who comes to the pier, I'm going to be distributing some waffles and passing them out to people so they can start their day the right way, if you will. And yeah, we're having a great time, and it's really nice because the pier is always a fun place. It's a great view. You get the surfers and the surf and the boardwalk. It's just a real nice environment.
1: Oh, I love the pier. I mean, it's iconic, and you know, also the other thing that's going on is the centennial of Route 66. It's the 100-year anniversary of Route 66. That's pretty wild, huh?
2: Well, that's the other fun thing, right? Is that we're here at the official end of Route 66.
1: Yeah.
2: It's both like the, you know, kind of the figurative end, you know, like you've made it to the coast, but also literally the road ends here. And so people who do those kind of historic road trips throughout the years, this is a great time to do it. This is the 100th year. And I think talk about iconic. There's an iconic, real iconic piece of Americana is Route 66, and shows us our history, shows us what kind of nation we are. And the fact that you can kind of go up and down the country, and anywhere you go, you know, because I am the ambassador for Choice Hotels. There's Choice Hotels, Comfort Inns, Quality Inns all across the way. And it's one of the things, I think, staying at a hotel is one of the things that you do. You have to do that to make a road trip complete.
1: Absolutely.
2: You know, stop off in the middle, you know, 3 a.m. in the morning. You're finally going to stop. You're going to spend that day in some little, you know, some cute little town in New Mexico. And I love the fact that there's always like a home away from home for you someplace.
1: Yeah. In fact, I saw you on a commercial over the weekend for Choice Hotels. I was like, that's Keegan, man. I was tripping because you're giving some kid a waffle, some little kid a waffle or something. You were asking him about a waffle.
2: Oh, yeah, yeah, the little kid who's like, yeah, he's kind of mean mugging me a little bit, and then he gets happy. Yeah, it's wonderful.
1: Yeah, yeah, once you give him the waffle, man.
2: Yeah, then he's in good shape. Then he's in good shape.
1: Well, that's awesome, man. Yeah, it was really cool to see. I was like, that's Keegan, man. I'm going to be talking to you. That was way cool, man. And listen, it's such an honor to talk to you. You've won an Emmy. You've been nominated for a bunch of Emmys. You won one. How was that to win? Let me ask you, what's it like to win an Emmy, man? I mean, does it like put you up higher on the food chain, or does it make a difference in your career? How did it all roll? I'm just kind of curious.
2: It's interesting. The Emmy that I was most excited, I mean, you get pretty excited, you know, at these kinds of events. The most exciting event for me was when our hair and makeup team won the Emmy. They won the Emmy for Best Hair and Makeup for a variety series. And that was the proudest and I think the happiest I was to see them, and by extension, the rest of our crew of 200 people, get their due. That to me was the most satisfying, the most proud, the most excited I got, was watching the people who worked tirelessly behind the scenes be recognized.
1: That's awesome, man. I mean, you won the Emmy for Key and Peele with Jordan Peele, and that's really a nice thing to say, man. You know, because so many times that the behind the scenes people don't get the credit that they deserve, because I mean, they're busting their ass at like 2 o'clock in the morning, 3 o'clock in the morning.
2: Yep.
1: Putting together the sets, putting together Kraft Foods, doing all the yeoman work, and then the actors come in and do their thing and get all the credit. And these cats, I mean, they get nominated, blah blah blah. But it's nice to hear that you actually were excited. That was the most excited you ever got for an Emmy, was for hair and makeup. That's really cool, man. That's really far.
2: Oh,
1: out.
2: Thank you. I appreciate it. Yeah. Well, and those people were like, you know, and when you do something for 4 or 5 years, it's like a family. So you want your family to succeed, especially when they do top-notch, outstanding work like our crew did.
1: That's awesome, man. Well, congratulations on that. And what do you besides the Choice Hotels? What are you doing right now? What's going on? You got any new things in the fire?
2: Well, I just finished shooting the Romy and Michelle sequel called Romy and Michelle Get Married.
1: Oh, cool.
2: With Lisa Kudrow and Mira Sorvino. So that's a lot of fun. We just finished that. That's being edited now. I think it comes out either early next year or mid next year. I'm not sure yet. So I've been working on that. And I have a lot of other projects that are kind of in the developmental phase, the embryonic phase, if you will.
1: Yeah.
2: But nothing I can talk about at this particular moment in time. But, you know, we just keep hustling. Me and my partner, Elle, we love to create, and we like to kind of generate new work for ourselves and for others. And in the meantime, I'm a very proud representative of this brand of Choice Hotels.
1: Yeah, I love it, man. That is so good. Well, tell us a little bit about Choice Hotels. What is it like? Because they have Expedia and Booking.com and all these other. Is that what Choice Hotels is about? Or kind of. Or?
2: Well, Choice Hotels is the umbrella company for quite a lot of popular brands that I'm sure you know, like Comfort Inn.
1: Right.
2: And that's why it was a perfect fit today to have National Waffle Day and Comfort Inn work together, because one of the traits of Comfort Inn is that they serve free waffles for people in the morning. And the wonderful thing about that is this sense that it feels like home. Waffles are so familiar and comfortable.
1: Yes.
2: That when you're at the Comfort Inn and you take that bite, it you feel like you're at home. It's a home away from home. So that you can start your, you know, your week or your day or whatever as you venture out to go, all right, this is our home base. I feel comfortable here. I feel happy here. But also the other thing, especially we were talking about Route 66, that's so fascinating, is there are 4,000 Choice Hotel locations 1 mile away from an interstate in the United States of America.
1: Wow.
2: So at any point in time, which blew my mind. I remember when I read that stat the very first time, I was like, is there an extra zero on there? 4,000. 4,000 hotels.
1: Damn.
2: So, yeah. So, there. You know, I think that Comfort Inn and Choice Hotels at large is also very, they're just, it's an interconnected network, and people should always know that they can trust this brand, that they can just go and say, oh, you know, let's stop, like I said, 3 a.m. in the morning, or 12 noon, or 6 in the morning, or 5 at night. Anywhere you go, you're driving, you're like, is there going to be a hotel nearby? There is, and more than likely, it's going to be a Choice Hotel.
1: So if you stay at a Comfort Hotel, you get the breakfast, you get free waffles in the morning. Is that what you're telling me?
2: Yes.
1: Wow.
2: That's right.
1: Cool.
2: Absolutely.
1: That is cool.
2: I think everybody should keep that in mind. Yeah, yeah. Because, I mean, in my opinion, the waffles are the best for a bunch of different reasons. But I think that it's one of the great perks that Comfort Inn gives.
1: Yeah. I love it. I love it. Well, hey, listen, next time I'm down in L.A. or whatever, because I'm kind of stuck in the desert right now, I'm going to hit a Comfort Inn and like, hey, you know, like Keegan, Michael Key was like on my show and he told me we get like free waffles in the morning, dude. Is that true? just let me know if it's true, man, because, and how many waffles can I have? Is there a limit on how many waffles I can eat? Is there like a over under on it, man? You got any fruit?
2: That's a perfect Southern. I mean, and you can just come right here straight to Santa Monica. There's one on Santa Monica Boulevard. Since you've got the accent to match, you may as well, bro.
1: Well, I grew up I grew up in the Valley, man. I grew up in Tarzana, so.
2: Oh, you grew up in Tarzana. Oh, then you come by it honestly. That's great.
1: Yeah, that's no fake. That's not a fake voice, man. That's me, man.
2: That's you. That's the real. That's the real McCoy, right?
1: That's
2: there.
1: That's the real Gary Garver. This is just a fake one on the air, man.
2: So, that's hilarious.
1: That's awesome.
2: That's so funny, Jerry.
1: So let me ask you a question. You know, you're a successful actor, comedian. You produced a lot of things. You've been in a ton of movies. What would you tell somebody? Because I always ask this question. What would you tell somebody that wants to be an actor or break into the business or pitch a show or what? What would be the one thing you would tell them that they need to do?
2: The one thing I would tell people, there's two things I think I would probably say. One is find your people, find your tribe, find your community, and start to network and grow together as a group. That's kind of my thing. Some people are pretty adept and some people thrive on their own. I'm a people person. I'm a team guy. So I like to work through a team. And I think there's safety in numbers. And then the second thing is always understand in our business, there is always attrition. If you keep at it, a bunch more people, I know this sounds kind of nihilistic, but if you keep at it, a bunch more people are going to drop out. Don't quit.
1: Right.
2: If you don't quit, I can guarantee you, other people are going to quit. You don't quit. And then you'll see that because once you narrow the field, you get more and more opportunities. So that's when people tell you, I mean, you hear this phrase all the time, don't quit. Don't quit on yourself. Keep going, keep going, keep going. If you keep going, if you care and you have a passion and there's a fire within you, there are other people who are going to fall by the wayside. You have to continue. You must move forward.
1: I agree 100%. I agree 100%. I mean, in my radio career, I've been doing it for 40 years, and I was told early in my career that you're never going to make it on the air and blah, blah, blah. And, you know, you get slapped around a lot. So you're never going to make it, but, you know, this and that. And you just got to battle through it and just, like you said, it's attrition. It's a war of attrition, and you just got to
2: It's a war of attrition, yep. You got to battle through it. And then, because you will, if you, I mean, what, and also, the other thing is don't let anyone else define what the top means for you. Because the top for you might be to be a mega superstar like Tom Cruise, or the top for you might be that you want to run a community theater in Iowa. And if that's what you want, then you should go for that. If you want to be a movie star, then you should go for that. But it's like, I think it's helpful to identify specifically what your dream is.
1: Yes.
2: As opposed to letting anybody else dictate what your dream should be for you.
1: I agree 100%. I mean, when I was growing up in Tarzana, you know, I was listening to KMET, the rock station, and I wanted to be a rock DJ in Los Angeles. And that was what I focused in when I was a teenager. It's like, I want to be playing music and smoking weed like these guys are doing and going to concerts and hanging out with hot babes. And it sort of worked out that way. I actually did become a rock DJ in LA. I did attain my goal. So don't let anybody tell you can't do it, because I was told many times. I'm sure you got slapped around a little bit by Hollywood every now and then. You know, we all do.
2: Yeah, everybody does. And it's because the thing, and you know, what I guess to clarify also is just for me to say, the other side of it is people go, oh, you haven't made it if you didn't blank, blank, blank. And that's not true. You make it depending on what's important to you and what makes your heart flutter. It doesn't, you know what I mean?
1: Right.
2: You should never compare. Maybe you want something, quote unquote, smaller. Maybe you want something that's not as big in the spotlight. That's good. That's the good thing, because at least you know what it is that you want. So getting slapped around is okay as long as you're moving toward your goal. You shouldn't be getting slapped around because you're moving towards somebody else's goal.
1: Right. Right.
2: So,
1: I agree.
2: That's 100%. My feeling.
1: No, I agree with you 100%, Keegan.
2: Yeah.
1: I totally do, man. Well, listen, enjoy the day at the pier. It's going to be a beautiful day out there. You'll be handing out waffles. Do you have any, like, is it just waffles or do you have, like, berries or do you have any good stuff over there?
2: We have toppings. We have toppings.
1: All right.
2: And I mean, I'm looking at some right now. I'm looking at one with some great strawberries on it. Oh my God, you would love this, Jerry. This is right up your alley.
1: I wish I was down there.
2: Say that again.
1: I said I wish I was down there today. Believe me.
2: Me too, man. You'd love this one. This one's great. And this is the size is perfect. Like almost bite sized waffles. This one. Now I will tell you. There's a couple of blueberries on this one. I hope that doesn't bother you.
1: I love blueberries.
2: Okay, one, two, three.
1: Yeah, as long as they're not frozen, because I heard some of them have listeria, but you guys don't have frozen.
2: No, they're fresh. They're fresh.
1: Well, thank you so much.
2: It was great talking to you, man.
1: Thank you. It's Keegan Michael Key. He's down there at the San Monica Pier handing out waffles. Check him out.
2: Yep.
1: And Keegan, congratulations on just a fantastic career. And I look forward to meeting you one day and hanging out. Choice Hotels. Check out Choice Hotels and Comfort Hotels. You get free waffles, man. If you stay there, you get a free waffle in the morning. I love it, man. I love it. God
2: All
1: bless
2: right, man.
1: You, man. Thank you so much.
2: God bless. Take care, everybody.
1: Be
2: Take
1: well.
2: Care.
1: See you.
2: Bye-bye.
1: That's Keegan Michael Key. Yes. Famous for many, many things. He won an Emmy for cool dude. He sounds like a cool dude, real mellow and chilled, and he loves waffles just like I do. So, anyways, it's National Waffle Day. Yes, National Waffle Day. You can hit the Santa Monica Pier and get a waffle from Keegan until 1 p.m. Till 1 p.m. All right, it is Control Chaos, KCAA 1050 AM, 106.5 FM in the Inland Empire. Gary Garver here. All right, coming up next is my buddy, my old friend. We're going to play one of his songs that he wrote about COVID. Yes, about COVID a few years ago. John Salvo. All right, this is going to be great. We'll be back with more chaos.
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6: How you doing, man?
7: Good, man.
6: How's it going?
7: That's a good question.
6: Sure, man. Serious?
7: How's it feel about being the sexiest man alive? How's that feel, man?
8: My mom's real happy, man. She's funny. She raised three of us boys and got that, and they called her, and she had a great quote for him. She was like, well, it's about damn time. It was good.
6: Is Brokeback Mountain too gay, you think?
8: I guess it's how you look at it.
6: How do you feel about Howard Stern doing the satellite radio?
8: You were serious, right?
7: Yeah.
8: I like him, man.
7: Like him?
8: Yeah, and I get the road a lot. I drive a lot of get a lot of highway time. So actually, I've got Sirius radio, so I'll probably tune in and
7: check it out.
8: Get a few chuckles.
6: Hey, this is the biggest a-hole in Hollywood.
8: Again, it's kind of how you look at it. Hey, have a good one, man.
6: Can I ask you one more question?
8: No, I'm going to go.
6: Does anybody invest with your back door?
8: Like I said, man, it's how you look at it, boy. You're the funny boy today, huh? Get out of here, boy.
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1: 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Also, iHeart, Amazon, Apple, Spreaker, Tweaker, all the different social media platforms. Gary Garver here, and I have a really good friend of mine on the phone. He's a musician. I've known him for over 30 years. His girlfriend has been my accountant for over 30 years. They went to my wedding. Yes, that's how far back we go with my future ex-wife, Jeannie. Actually, Jeannie and Jill, Johnny's girlfriend, worked together in the accounting firm in Santa Monica, and me and John have known each other many, many moons. Love hanging out with him. It's Johnny Salvo. Good morning, John. How are you?
10: Hey, good morning, Gary. I'm doing pretty good. And yourselves?
1: Doing all right. Doing all right. I want to thank you so much for you and Jill showing up to my mom's 89th birthday over at Something's Fishy in Woodland Hills. It was a lot of fun, a lot of laughs, and I just want to say my mom loves you guys, and she wanted to thank you so much for coming by and celebrating her 89th birthday.
10: Oh, yeah, we loved it. She's wonderful.
1: Yeah,
10: we had a good time, man. It was fun.
1: Yeah, we had a good time. We always have a good time when we get together, man.
10: That's true.
1: Right?
10: Yeah.
1: You guys actually, you and Jill actually have a place out in Palm Desert, right?
10: Yeah.
1: Yeah, do you like it? Do you like coming out here? I mean, where I live, I'm in Palm Springs. There's a whole different weird faction from Palm Springs to Palm Desert to La Quinta to Rancho Mirage, right? There's different pockets with different types of people in each pocket. Indio, and you're in the nice pocket, John. You and Jill are in the nice pocket. I'm in the weird pocket.
10: Oh, no.
1: You know what I'm saying? You know what I'm saying.
10: Well, right? Depends on what time of year. We tell people, they ask us when we're down there during the summer, or they ask us, do you guys live here? We say, no, we're part-timers. And then if it's winter time, they ask us, we say we're smart-timers.
1: Yeah, well, I mean, you know, do you guys ever come out here in the summertime?
10: Oh yeah.
1: You do? Why?
10: Sure.
1: Why?
10: Well, we gotta check on that, you know, see if everything's running correctly and
1: no water pipes bursting and things like that. Is that what you got to check on your property, right?
10: Got to check it out.
1: Yeah. Do you guys keep your air conditioning on during the summer, like when you're not there? Do you know? Jill handles all of this, Johnny. You don't have
10: No, actually, I just said it the last time we left. Usually keep it around 89,
1: yeah.
10: 90.
1: Yeah. So the place doesn't just completely burn to smithereens. Yeah. It's like a hot box in there. I know it's crazy, man, but I'm looking forward to getting the hell out of here and going back home to LA where you're at. You guys are in Hollywood, and Johnny's a musician. How long have you been writing songs and playing, John?
10: Well, I started out with, I was playing in a band. I was a drummer in a band when I was in seventh and eighth grade. And,
1: How old are you now? How old are you now? I don't even know how old you are. How old are you?
10: Let's see. How old am I?
1: Oh,
10: today?
1: Just tell me the truth, for Christ's sake. Jesus Christ. Don't try to skim 10 years off. All right, what are you? Like, you got I'm 64. So
10: oh, you better have respect for your elders. I'm 73.
1: There you go. Okay, so you're 73. you've been jamming for close to over 60 years, right?
10: Whatever, I don't do the math.
1: Well, I mean, if you're in elementary school or junior high school, you know, you're like 12, 13 years old. That's 60 years. So, I mean, you've been doing music 60 years. You've been writing. How many songs have you written in your life?
10: Oh, geez, I don't have the list on me, but
1: 100.
10: No.
1: More or less
10: than that.
1: Less than that. Okay, I thought you wrote
10: less than that. Yeah.
1: All right, about 50.
10: I wouldn't go that far. I wouldn't go that far.
1: All right. Well, listen, I mean, you've been in bands and all that. You love jamming. You play guitar. You play drums. You do all this stuff, but you're a songwriter. And we were at dinner the other night at my mom's birthday, and you and Jill were telling me about this song that you wrote during COVID called Mugu Guy Flu.
10: Yes.
1: Basically says it all, right? Mugu Guy Flu.
10: Yes.
1: Right. So so what inspired you to write this? Were you just locked up and going badass crazy and said, I'm going to write a song about COVID? Or what was the inspiration? I guess COVID was the inspiration of the song, right?
10: Oh, yeah. It was.
1: That's why.
10: It was either write a song or freak out. You know, it was one of the two.
1: How many songs did you write during COVID?
10: Just that one.
1: Just that one. That was it. It took you the whole year to write this one, huh?
10: No, I did it. I did it in October of 2020, I think it was.
1: Really?
10: And, I recorded it myself. I have an audio workstation here on my computer, and I can put things together, and I put it all together and did that. So, because it was like Jill kept looking at me, go, hey, what's wrong with you?
1: Well, like, what were you doing?
10: She's like, you don't even seem to care. We're in the middle of a pandemic.
1: What were you doing, John? What were you doing that pissed her off? Were you just sitting there drinking your whiskey or what?
10: Looking at the computer and writing lyrics down and notes and stuff like that. And I said, oh, I care. I'm writing a song about it.
1: So Jill was your inspiration to write the song, like, get off your ass and do something type thing? Stop drinking all your whiskey and go write a song. Well, I love it. It's called Mugu Guy Flu, and I'm going to play it right now. I'm going to play. This is Johnny South. By the way, Johnny, you do have a multitude of songs out there. Don't give me that BS, because I played. What was that other song you wrote about L.A., about the earthquake or whatever, the world, L.A. coming to an end? What the hell was that called? I've got it on my computer.
10: Yeah, it was Welcome to L.A.
1: Welcome to L.A., that's it. Welcome. Now get the hell out. Now leave, okay? Leave us alone. Leave us alone. Welcome to L.A., now leave. Okay, that would have been my title. I want to come back to L.A. All right, there we go. So anyways, hey, listen, if somebody wants to find your songs, have you posted them on the social media platforms or what? Tell me.
10: No, I haven't been posting them. I had to do some other work on them, remix
1: them.
10: And remix them and master them, you know, so they would be ready for that type of situation, you know, on the internet.
1: You're so funny, man. Come on, man. Listen, you got a ton of songs. You should post them up there, man. People will love it because you sort of do parodies. It's like it's fun stuff. You know, it's not serious stuff. It's fun stuff. It's cool.
10: Right.
1: Listen, so let me play this song. This is called Mugu Guy Flu. It's by Johnny Salvo. I would say go look Johnny up, but you can't.
10: Right.
1: Right? You're incognito.
10: I'm incognito.
1: You're incognito. I get the exclusive to all of Johnny's songs. So here we go. This is Mugu Guy Flu, Johnny Salvo. All right, here we go.

0: I Flew, man. I love it. Johnny Savo. I love that. It's so funny, John. You should write a song about Psychosplora next. You know what I mean? You know, I've been farting all day. I can't get off the toilet to save my ass. Come on, people, don't eat that lettuce.
1: Oh, God.
0: Otherwise, you're going to be in the toilet all day long. There you go. There's some lyrics for you, Johnny.
1: Oh, my God.
0: So, Johnny, let me ask you, how long did that take you to produce, like to write and produce, to do the whole thing? What was it? How long did it take you?
1: Not long, I tell you. It was
0: a day, a week, what?
1: Pretty quick. Pretty quick. I don't know. Probably. Oh, geez.
0: Are you already stoned or drunk or? But you don't smoke weed, do you? Smoke weed or not?
1: Well,
0: no, you don't smoke. I know you didn't smoke. Hey, all right. Well, listen. I don't want to stress you out by asking you simple questions like this. Okay. How long did it take? Anyways, I love you and Jill so much. I love you guys. You've been friends of mine for many years, and you know, Jeannie, you know, my ex-wife was good friends with you guys too, and Jill, and she still talks to Jill now and then, and all good. You know, it was fun while it lasted, and now Jill and you and I hang out every now and then, and Jill does a great. I love Jill. I mean, she's been my accountant for 30 years. She is so cool. I love her to death. She is she's amazing.
1: Yep.
0: Oh, dude, are you so busted when she hears this interview, man? You are just like, you're just, come on, give it up for Jill, give it up for your girl. Come on. Okay, I'm gonna let you off the hook, John. All right, listen, I love you. It was great seeing you once again. Thank you so much for showing up for my mom's 89th birthday. She really enjoyed it. And she loves you and Jill so much. And it was so much fun to see you guys again.
1: Great. Listen, Gary, thank you very much. And say hi to your mom, too.
0: I will. And I wish you had, you know, dude, please do something. Listen, you're just at home. You're just kicking back, right? By the way, did you get the vaccine during that COVID period?
1: Yes.
0: You did. Did you get two shots or one?
1: Probably two.
0: Yeah, I got two, too. What a joke. The whole thing's a joke. Anyways, well, I don't want to get into that. We're having too much fun. All right. Well, Johnny, do me a favor, please. You know, you're sitting at home. There's not a whole lot to do. It's hot as hell. It's summer. Get these songs posted up on TuneIn or Spotify or iHeart or something, man, so I can promote it for you. Come on now.
1: All right. I've been thinking about it.
0: Do it. How many songs do you have? You have at least 10 songs, right?
1: Most likely, yeah.
0: Oh, come on. You have at least 10. All right. Post the Welcome to LA and this Mugu guy flu crap. I mean, come on, man. Do it, dude. Come on. Please.
1: I'm looking it up now. How many?
0: John doesn't even know how many songs he's written. Jesus Christ. Most musicians know the song, the time they wrote it, the day they wrote it, what they were doing, who were they banging, how drunk they were when they wrote it. And John's like, I don't know, whatever. That's what I love about you, brother. That's what I love about you. Well, listen, right, look forward to seeing you and Jill in the next few months. God bless. And give my best to Jill. And it's John Savo. He writes songs. He's been a musician for over 60 years. I love his stuff. And you can't find it anywhere. Okay, so there you go. It's exclusive to the Control Chaos Radio Show, which I really appreciate anyways, Johnny. So thank you so much.
1: Well, thank you, Gary.
0: All right. I'll talk to you later. Okay, give my love to Jill. And watch out after she hears this interview, okay? Because I'm going to send it exclusively to her. All right.
1: Okay.
0: All right, bud. Take care. All right. God bless.
1: Thanks.
0: All right, see you later. Thank you. All right, see you. All right. Johnny Saba. Listen, these guys have been friends of mine for a zillion years. They knew me when I before I was even married to Jeannie, because Jeannie and Jill worked at Gumbiner Savette. It was an accounting firm in Santa Monica, and they were good friends. And then, you know, once I started dating Jeannie, we used to hang out with Jeannie and John. And Jill had just met John at that time too, back in like 1995, 1996. So that's how far we go back, 30 years. And Johnny's a trip, and so is Jill. Great accountant, and I want to thank them both, and a great friend too. So I want to thank them. And also, John, come on, dude. Come on. Post your songs, man. Come on. It's crazy. It's chaos. It is Control Chaos right here on KCAA. I'm Gary Garver. More chaos for you right after this.
2: Controlled Chaos.
0: Your pet is like your family member. My cat Caesar is like my best friend. But there are people in our society that treat pets in a disrespectful and inhumane way. So if you're tired of being denied access to restaurants, hotels, and other establishments because of your pet, we have a way for you to voice your opinion. 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For more information and how you can sign the petition, go to MEHAMovement.com. 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So get mad and go to MEHAMovement.com, because pets should have the same rights as all of us do. 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
3: Sienna what?
4: Sienna Miller.
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3: And what's your favorite type of porno?
4: Oh my God. I'm going to get in trouble. I'm not going to say.
3: Oh, you do have a favorite, huh?
4: Bestiality.
3: Bestiality?
4: I'm joking.
3: Really?
4: Joke.
3: And what would you like written on your gravestone?
4: I told you I was ill.
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6: From the four corners of the world, dumbing down his IQ so you can understand him, it's Gary Garver.

I love Johnny. So damn funny. Great. Mugu guy. Mugu guy flu. Whatever the hell he's calling. Mugu guy flu. I should play a song, Welcome to LA. I'll have to find that. It is Control Chaos, KCAA, 1050 AM, 106.5 FM in the Inland Empire. Gary Garver here. And, anyways, football season is here. Got college football. This weekend, USC plays San Jose State. I'm going to the Charger-Ram preseason game Thursday night at SoFi Stadium because I have Charger season tickets, and that's one of the games. One of my good friends lives in Fontana and is a huge Rams fan, so we're gonna attempt to play golf in 105-degree heat on Thursday. It's going to be hot as hell out there in Fontana, and then we're going to hit the game. So I won't be doing a show on Friday. It'll be the worst of chaos. But anyways, football season's upon us, thank God, because I'm kind of tired of watching like all these other sports. The World Cup was good. I mean, that was kind of a distraction. And then they have the WNBA, and I mean, it's so crazy what's going on in the WNBA with, this racist stuff going on between the white girls and the black girls and the lesbians against the non-lesbians. And it's just, it's bizarro world, man. It's bizarro world. And now the latest thing that happened, I don't know if you saw it. I was actually watching this game, but I didn't see this incident happen because I just was flipping through the channels. Happened on, I believe it was Sunday, where the

players in the WNBA, though they're going to take up the issue. I guess they're going to take up the owners are going to take up the issue before next season starts. What issue? I mean, I don't think a guy that transforms himself into a woman should play in women's sports. Bottom line, it's just not fair to the women athletes. It just is not fair. It's like putting an AI robot running against a human. Did you hear about that where they had an AI robot in China run the fastest 100 meter in the history of the 100 meter dash? The robot, the AI robot, beat Usain Bolt's record by about 0.3 seconds. He ran the robot ran a 9.3 and Bolt ran a 9.6, I think was his best mark. So, I mean, it's the same sort of thing. I'm serious. I'm not talking out of my booty. I mean, men should not compete in women's sports. I don't care. Listen, if you're not good enough to beat a man when you're a man, you shouldn't play against a woman. It's not fair. It's just not fair. So there's this whole controversy, and two former it's not fair. It's not fair to the women to have a man who wants to be a woman or transforms himself into a woman play in women's sports. Even Caitlyn Jenner, a.k.a. Bruce Jenner, former Olympic gold medal winner at the Olympics for the decathlon in 1976, stated the same thing. Caitlyn Jenner said, men that transform themselves in transgender or whatever, transgender themselves or transform themselves into a woman shouldn't play in women's sports. It's not fair to women. So anyways, I guess this guy, Enes Kanter, he's like 7 feet tall, okay? So he goes to the game. He goes to the game, Indiana Fever, Chicago Sky game on Sunday, and he wears a T-shirt that says, woman, noun, adult, human, female. That's what the T-shirt said, woman, noun, adult, human, female. Now, he was right next to the Chicago Sky bench, right behind the basket, and I guess one of the players for the Chicago Sky just went ballistic on him. Natasha Cloud started screaming at him. He started going forward towards her, and security came and threw him out of the game. He got kicked out of the game. So, it's so bizarre. And then Kanter says, I just got kicked out of a WNBA game for supporting women. Let that sink in, America. Kanter posted on his ex Twitter. It's just so bizarre, man. This whole thing with this transgender BS. I mean, why don't we just have a transgender Olympics? We have a Paralympics for disabled people. Have a transgender Olympics if it's that big of a deal. I don't think a man that changes himself into a woman should compete in women's sports. It's not fair, especially like high school, college. I mean, even pros. I mean, the bottom line is you won't see it like in golf. Like, you know, women play golf, and there's some really great women golfers. But they can't hit the ball as far as a guy. Not in a zillion years. It'd be like a guy that's a PGA pro say, okay, well, I'm going to go play. I can't win anything. I can't make any cuts on the PGA Tour. I'm losing money. So screw that. I'm going to transgender myself, or what are they? I forget the exact name. I transgender myself into a woman so I can kick their ass and make a boatload of money. I mean, that is the same sort of thing. Or a boxer, a male boxer who's getting his ass whooped by guys left and right saying, you know what? I can't beat any guys, but I guarantee if I turn into a woman, I can knock the hell out of them. I mean, serious. It's just so ridiculous, man, this whole thing. And for the WNBA to even think about allowing a man who changes into a woman to play in the WNBA, I mean, that would just be beyond belief. Come on now. Come on. Let's have some morals. I mean, there's not that many morals around anymore. Let's just at least have that. Let women compete against women and men compete against men. And if you want to

transform or transgender yourself from a man to a woman, go ahead, do it. But don't do it because you want to play against women and beat them in sports. It's just, it doesn't make any sense. It's not fair. It's not cool. And if I had a daughter and she was an athlete and I found out that some dude was actually, well, some girl was actually a dude, you know, before, I'd be kind of upset. I really would. I think that's not fair. Just a personal opinion. And even Caitlyn Jenner, who is a transgender, she says the same damn thing. So I'm not just talking out of school. She even says that men who change as women should not compete in women's sports. Just saying, because another stupid-ass controversy we're dealing with. So crazy. This world is so effed up. You know what? I want to go have a waffle. Maybe I'll drive out to the pier and go have a waffle. Anyways, you guys have a great rest of your day. I want to thank Keegan-Michael Key for calling in. Great guy. National Waffle Day. You want to grab a waffle, go down to the San Monica Pier. He'll be down there till 1 p.m. And also Johnny Sava. That was kind of an interesting call, to say the least. But I love Johnny and Jill, and they're great friends of mine. So thank you so much for both of them for calling in. All right, you guys have a great rest of your day. Stay cool, because it's hot as hell out there. God willing, I'll be back mañana with some more chaos for you right here on the Control Chaos Radio Show.

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7: NBC News Radio, I'm Scott Carr. The White House is unveiling what it calls its economic D-Day against Iran. Treasury Secretary Scott Bessent said Monday the new sanctions amount to an economic onslaught against Iran to further isolate it from the rest of the world. Bessent says Operation Economic Outcast will cut off Iran from exporting oil and other trade. And he says President Trump is calling leaders worldwide, warning them to cut off any ongoing deals with Iran. The Supreme Court is allowing some parts of President Trump's executive order targeting mail-in voting to move ahead. The order from the High Court Monday lifted a block from a lower court on many provisions, but the key provision giving the Postal Service oversight of mail-in voting remains on hold while a lower court battle plays out. Trump's executive order directs agencies to compile a list of confirmed U.S. citizens eligible to vote in each state. Three states are holding primary elections Tuesday, including in South Carolina, where President Trump is backing Republican Senator Darlene Graham. She'll face off against Congressman Ralph Norman in a Senate primary runoff. The North American box office is setting a new all-time August record, thanks in large part to the latest Spider-Man flick.
8: Dr. Banner?
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10: With still a week to go, this month's box office total has already reached $1.1 billion. That surpasses the previous record of $1.019 billion set in 2016. Spider-Man Brand New Day accounts for $685 million of this month's box office total, which is now on pace to double last August's total. I'm Matt Mattinson.
7: President Trump is saying that tariffs on imports of cars, trucks, auto parts, and many other items from Canada will be increased to a 50% tariff. Canadian Prime Minister Mark Carney Saturday gave a speech calling the U.S. terms a bad deal, saying America has changed. Scott Carr, NBC News Radio.
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15: 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Why so many places, Dr. Marissa? Well, I want to maximize my splatter zone for more hope and happiness, so there's no gossip, no scandal, no K-words here, no Kardashian talk, no H-words, no headlines, no current events at all. What, Dr. Marissa? Don't you want to be in with the news? No, because it will give you a case of the four A's. After you scroll and read and look at and click, you will have angry, aggravated, anxious, and afraid. And I don't want you starting the day like that, nor do I want you driving like that. Instead, I want you to tune in here. And so glad everyone said I wouldn't last a year because I don't talk about the news. And 14 years later, 1,739 podcast shows later, 744 consecutive weeks later, 5.1 million impressions later, I'm still here. And thank you for all the support. And I give you topics, a series, and special guests to help me with that. And today is absolutely no exception to that rule. Today, I'm so delighted to bring you someone who I did meet earlier this year. He, you know, we forgot to get that video. We tried to get that video together, but he was so busy with everybody clamoring for his presence, and we didn't get a chance until the last day. And then we lost that. I went looking for the video of us, but I'm glad to bring him onto the show so you get to know him in more than just 2D. Dr. Nestor Rodriguez is an emergency physician, entrepreneur, speaker, and co-founder of Carbon World Health, a physician-led health and longevity company integrating medicine, fitness, aesthetics, recovery, and human performance. Born in El Salvador and raised by a single mother in South Central LA, his journey took him from learning English as a young immigrant to Yale University Medical School and ultimately building businesses and initiatives focused on helping people live healthier, more purposeful lives. Today, he uses his experience in medicine, entrepreneurship, leadership, and overcoming adversity to challenge others to think bigger about their health, not necessarily fatter, but bigger about their health, their potential, and the impact that they can make. Please welcome to my studio, Dr. Nestor Rodriguez. Welcome.
16: I love it. I love it. Thank you for having me. It's a long time coming. Yeah. And yeah, we were too busy during that conference to be able to meet, but we had good discussion. So I'm glad that I have the opportunity to be on here with you. And congratulations, all the stuff you said, that's kudos, right? People don't believe in you. You got to believe in yourself. So congrats with all that.
15: Thank you. Thank you. We're going to have breakfast together right now. Sorry, guys, not delivering Uber Eats to you, but you know the drill, top of every show. We start with breakfast by taking a bite of my gratitude sandwich, top of the bun. We're going to look around us. What are we grateful for that is within our eyesight around us? Bottom of the bun, we're going to model for you what we do tonight before you go to bed. We're going to take that inward and look at what do I like about myself, also known as appreciation. And that way, you don't go to bed thinking about all the things you forgot to do or shouldn't have said or people who've done you wrong, which will guarantee you a bad night's sleep. So that's why we do this. Let's start with the top of the bun. I am grateful for my closet. I have a plethora of creativity masking as outfits, and I am truly grateful for my closet and fashionista middle name. Dr. Nestor, what are you grateful for?
16: Well, I think the room that I'm sitting in, would I have ever thought that I would have a room in my house where I would build into a podcast room? No. You know, governing up in project housing and not knowing where I'm going to live one day to another, doing this, you take it for granted, like you said, for thanks for doing this exercise. Because just being in this room, it's a privilege itself. So thankful for the room.
15: Yeah. I'm thankful for COVID. What? Because it took me out of having to drive an hour to my studio, especially since I'm on every weekday morning, to be able to broadcast to you from my living room. And I am grateful for COVID for showing us we don't have to spend 2 hours on the freeway unnecessarily.
16: Yeah, I would say internally for me, grateful in the past year, you met me and you heard me talk about, I actually had a freak accident, freak fall, where I tore both of my tricep tendons. And that put me back. I couldn't do many of the things I could, even though my brain was there. I couldn't use my arms. So that led to like an introspection of gratitude. What does my life mean? What is the legacy I want to live? And, you know, I'm a better man for that in multiple ways, better father, husband, business partner. So even though it was a tragedy, and trust me, I struggled with it, I'm better for it. So grateful for that injury and that freak stop.
15: Yeah, yeah, for sure. Good segue to the bottom of the bun. What do you like about yourself? The reason why I do this particular good life habit and this hashtag Blissipline is because, and I'm just going to click over, hello, welcome to the studio, As Harkin. And yeah, if you are driving, please don't chat. But if you are somewhere stable, you are welcome to. We are live every weekday morning. I am live every weekday morning at 9 Pacific time. And you are always welcome to play along with this breakfast exercise, this gratitude sandwich. The reason why I do the bottom of the bun is weight training for your mental health. There's a lot of talk about mental health, which is good. I credit my honorable moniker, Oprah, for bringing that into the mainstream to talk about if you're not feeling okay. Unfortunately, a lot of people reach for things outside of themselves to satisfy that not good feeling. I want you to satisfy your own and have the ability to soothe yourself with thinking about how good you are. Not tooting your own horn, you're not all that, but just simply grounding yourself in those things that you do well and you can appreciate yourself for, instead of looking for love in all the wrong places like the Gen Zs who are looking for likes. Literally, I want you to look within yourself. So Dr. Nestor just said that he appreciates his ability to take something that was horrific on the outside and actually use it to grow and expand himself. That is a skill. I'm going to say that I appreciate my ability to communicate, oral, written. Obviously, I'm so shy. Sarcasm is another service I offer. And being on camera, I appreciate my ability to sort of just out there and not be afraid of what I look like. And if it's not fabulous 12% of the time, I step in it and I don't look fabulous. But 88% of the time, I'm not too bad. So I appreciate that about myself. Let's do one more thing that you like about yourself.
16: Yes, I think for me, it's what I like is the way I treat people. And so I'm always trying to look the best and trying to improve people's lives. And that's very important. Came from me, from my mother, and seeing everything she sacrificed. So I'm intentional about that, where it's, if I can help, I'm going to help. And then if I know that you're struggling, I'm going to help you see that there's a light at the end of the tunnel. So pretty proud of that.
15: Awesome. My last appreciation for myself is I have gotten better at putting myself above everyone else's needs. I used to be a little more codependent. I wasn't happy unless you were happy. And so I would try to make you happy. And I can't make you happy. Nobody can make anybody else happy, even though we grow up thinking we can. If you did this, I would love you. But truly, the only person that can do that is yourself. And so I have to do the order is not others and myself. It's now myself and then others, especially now with the blood clots and the Hashimoto's. I just found out about it. And this week I find out why there's so much inflammation. So the timing's perfect, Dr. Nestor, for my own health to put myself first. And I canceled a couple of things today that they're not happy. There was no money, so but it was to do something for others. But I really do need to take care of myself first.
16: So, exactly.
15: Yeah. All right. Do you have one more that you like about yourself?
16: No, I'd say I keep it there. I think they're going to okay. come out as we talk. But no, I don't get too much away. Too I guess.
15: You know, there's a saying in Chinese and Japanese: the nail that stands up is hammered down. So that's not real good incentive to be, you know, to promote yourself, right? So I live with that shame. But, you know, you and I know as entrepreneurs or solopreneurs for me, you can be the best at whatever you are. But if you can't broadcast it, nobody knows. So there you go. Right?
16: Exactly.
15: All right. Well, thank you for joining us for breakfast this morning. I promise if you do this with me for 30 consecutive days, you will create a good life habit that will make you happier. Maybe not 88% happy, but closer or more happy than you are right now. Thank you for joining us for breakfast. And now for the topic of the day. Until I like something. The topic is health, longevity, and Dr. Nestor Rodriguez. We have in studio, so this is a good time too. If you have any questions that are, you know, for a real doctor, I don't call myself, I am a PhD. So PhD just stands for piled higher and deeper, even though I am a doctor. This is a medical doctor here, an emergency physician. So if you have questions as we're talking, please put them in the chat. So I'm going to start with this one. I mean, you kind of alluded to it growing up in South Central LA, immigrant, learning the language. Did you have any idea that this would be your life now?
16: No, not at all. Now, my mom did. She was a 5'6", you know, Latina woman, strict. Hey, I got to keep them out of trouble. And she always believed in me. So she always said, hey, you know, if you do the work, you could change your cards regardless of what cards were given into you. But it's hard, right? When you have all these influences where you see media, you hear everything's bombarding you with like, hey, now you should just stay there. And then there's pathways that are easier than the path that I chose that are lucrative, for example, that are bring pride, such as like gangbanging and being part right. of these groups that are doing bad things. Mm-hmm. But I took it to heart where it's like, hey, I have my mom and she's working so hard and sacrificing everything her life put on hold for me. And that was something I always carried. And I said, hey, education is what I think something they can never take away, and that you can be in any circles and deserve a seat at the table with education. So that was my goal. And luckily, by honing down with that, it opened so many doors where, you know, part of my life, you always wonder, right, when you make it, and I'm sure you've seen it, where it's like, man, why didn't these people come to me earlier? But I believe they have to come into you at the right time when you're ready to also receive them. So I was lucky that aside from my mom, I had these few role models that I, to this day, you know, I'm so grateful for them at different stages of my life, that gave me that either male role model or that next stage role model, things that you can't see where, you know, I think oftentimes if we don't see clarity, we think we don't have a path to go forward. And that's not true. It's just like, I use an analogy when I talk to my kids, it's like being on a plane, right? You can be on seat 14A, you can see outside and the clouds are crazy. You can't see where you are, but you still trust the pilot and you still trust the destination. So you need some of those people around you. And that's what kept me going.
15: Mm-hmm. Mm-hmm. So how old were you when your mom brought you to the States?
16: So I was 7 when I came, and it was during that time. It was interesting because in El Salvador, I did have a better life. My grandfather was an entrepreneur, was doing well at that time, but that was during, I'm going to outdate myself, during the Civil War, where, you know, things were happening in El Salvador. And during that age, you had to decide as a kid, they were picking you to be in the military so young. And my parents, my mom and my grandfather were like, no, you need to get out of here. And then they went. The ironic part was I didn't know my mom because she left when I was an infant. And so it took several trips. It took me trying to figure out who's this lady because I thought my grandparents were my parents.
15: But she came first.
16: Yeah, exactly. She was here. She was a full-time housekeeper. Somehow she ended up being full-time housekeeper for a lot of celebrities and well-off, which helped us in the way.
15: Okay.
16: But she, okay. And she was pretty strict. So imagine me going from, hey, I'm having a good life as a kid to now strict mom, one studio apartment. And I always tell people I left one civil war, which was that of an actual civil war of countries to a civil war. And if you recall in the 80s in L.A., right, racial tensions, you know, there's a lot of discrimination. And so it was interesting to kind of not only come from one country to another, not speak the language, but not be thrown into this world that I had no idea about.
15: Right, right. I'm putting the story together for Instagram. Just
16: No worries.
15: Wondering what the heck I'm doing. I forget to do good. This all the time. But that's like super interesting. So you came into this civil war. I mean, South LA is tough as it is. And then you're speaking, you don't speak English. So you're right. Seven. And it would have been an easier landing to join a family in the gang or get messed up. But your good news is you're small studio, strict mom kept you on that straight and narrow. And were you the only kid?
16: I was. And I went through, you know, ESL program, which now when I tell people, you know, back in the day, ESL was like, hey, you're part of the dumb kids. Hey, you're the special kids, which my mom always turned it around and said, hey, special means you're good. So turn that around. And if you need extra help, it's there, right? It's dumb for you to deny it. And then that started kind of something that's been with me and that I actually realized and saw at Yale, where it's like full circle. At Yale, I realized the people that were actually going to the tutors weren't the people that needed the help. They were the smart people that knew that the tutors would get through all the fluff and give them what they actually need to know, give them answers to the test. So starting seeing that mindset early on of like, hey, people around you might think it's dumb or that you need extra help. But if you're thinking it as a positive and enhancement to your life, then anything that might seem bad becomes a positive in your life and run with it, right? Use it, turn it into a positive so that it becomes part of your toolkit. And that's what I did. Pretty soon I was like, yeah, but I get to leave, you know, the boring classroom and I get to get play video games to learn English, right? I get to meet these other teachers more closely. And so that was always like a mindset. And I think that's helped me out throughout my career.
15: Fantastic. Fantastic. Yeah. Teachers don't realize sometimes the impact that they can have, both negative and positive. But I'll never forget my JJ Bristow in 10th grade. He knew my story. I don't know if you know my story at all, but I came from a pretty traumatic home where I was beaten regularly and called fat and ugly. And he pulled me aside after class. One day he didn't say anything about it. He just said, he looked in my eyes and said, you know, you can do anything that your heart and mind desires if you work for it. And it was like, that changed my entire, yeah. So yeah, here's to teachers, right?
16: Yeah, and that, yeah. And that's the reality of, you know, small, simple, like just like gratitude exercises or comments would go a long way, which is why I'm always intentional of trying to find those opportunities. Because I also had an eighth grade teacher, Mr. Chappelle. He would look at kids that from sixth grade that he thought had talent, that had motivation. And he says, I can teach you and I can get you into these private schools. So he would make us stay after school. He made learning cool, even though we played sports. I played soccer growing up. He made learning competitions, math competitions seem cool in an environment where like, hey, that's nerdy, that's dorky.
15: Nerdy, right.
16: But he also then provided a space for our parents where they couldn't afford after school programs. Like he would stay there for hours and take care of all of us, pay for courses for us to get into these high schools that are private. So yeah, teachers can be a tremendous help. And a lot of it is being beyond, like, you don't need to be told, hey, your environment sucks, right? Like, you already know that. You need someone to say, or even if you messed up, there's a right time and right place to bring that up and in a way to deliver that message. And I think teachers have been, like my mentors and teachers have been instrumental in that, where they don't leave me off the hook, right? When you mess up, you mess up. But they turn it into like, what do we learn from here? Stop looking in the past, look forward. And unfortunately, not a lot of people get that, right?
15: Yeah. I'm going to give Dr. Marissa's Beneficial Presence on the Planet Award to your teacher, Chappelle, okay. My teacher, JJ Bristow. You can clip that and send it to him. I don't give everybody that award. And congratulations to you, Yale. That's not easy, right? That's impressive. So good for you, because it does not just everybody can have an opportunity, but not everybody takes a hold of that opportunity. So good for you, and that's amazing. I mean, to go South Central to Yale. That's amazing. So did he help with that as well, like your applications or?
16: Yeah, and thank you. So a lot of, you know, it's a funny, I always say when I speak from stage, a funny story. So just to tell like how my mom and her broken English. So first week I went, for the first break I came back from Yale, I went to the neighborhood and everyone's like, oh my God, giving me all this type of respect. And they're like, how'd you get out? And I'm like, what are you talking about? I think it was like Christmas break or something. Yeah. But my mom couldn't pronounce jail, so she thought, so she was so proud saying I was in jail. So everyone's like, man, what'd you do? You got locked up for 4 years, you must have done something serious. And so for that first hour when I went back home, I'm like, wow, this is the power you feel as being like a top, you know, member of these other type of organizations. But I'm like, no, it's actually a university. So I started getting her sweatshirt so she could point at it, because she was so proud for it. But so I was like saying that in terms of the university. But no, Mr. Chappelle, he actually helped me get into Loyola High School, which is, if you're from LA, it's one of the top all boys Jesuit high schools that is in the inner city. So imagine, this was a school that we most people in the neighborhood didn't like, because we saw these fancy cars. We saw these people that would come here and then leave, and they had all kinds of security, almost like we were the bad ones there. But Mr. Chappelle was like, hey, that's a school you have to go to, right? And I'm the first one in my family to go to high school and college thereafter. They're like, that's the school I need you to get into. And what I learned once you got in there is not everyone is necessarily against you, right? Sometimes we put these barriers in our head that aren't reality. Mm. And once you get into it, it's, yeah, like they're there. There's different walks of life. But once you're in the circle, once you're in the table, it's up to you to absorb from everyone, learn from everyone, you know, take what you need and leave. Mm-hmm. And that's what I started wanting. And so I saw education, education, education. And I'm like, well, let me strive for the best. And Yale was it. And all the mentors, the professors are like, if you want to do it, you can do it. But hey, you have to follow this path, and it's not easy. And I think that's the big thing that you mentioned, where it's not going to be easy, right? Anything that's worth it is never going to be easy. And you have to lock that into your mind and keep pushing. Because I think oftentimes, at least now in my experience, too many people want it too easy, just because they see it, right? And Instagram shows it, where it could just be overnight. But that's not the reality. Even as entrepreneurs, setting up your podcast, right? That's why I always, when people say, hey, they've accomplished these things, I make everyone in the room stop, clap, like, that's crazy. Like, let me say that again. Look at what she's accomplished. Because they only see the result, but they don't see the struggles, the laid out, everything. When we say it, but you have to actually feel it. Mm-hmm. So when I went to Yale, one of the best things, that it was the first 6 weeks, they do a lot of breaking down the stereotypes, neighborhoods. And it was a small group that we were in. And it was two kids from inner city, South Central, and two kids from Nantucket, which I had no idea. I had to look up, and I'm like, where is this? And then I realized, hey, it's a top echelon, like, you know, high, powerful people. And we broke down each other. Like, what would you think of each other without knowing? What would be your stereotypes? Hmm. And it got pretty heated. But the whole idea and what they wanted to promote is, now you're here. Now you're a Yale Bulldog. You are going to be movers and shakers of the world. You have to be able to talk to people. You have to be able to agree to disagree, and you have to be able to learn from each other to make the place a better world. And that's that, you know, if you're not told that, you're not taught that, you don't think that, it's not natural. It doesn't come natural to people. And that's something to this day where I tribute Yale, where it's like, hey, I want to hear from all angles and see. So,
15: yeah, that's great. I did not know that about Yale. A little more respect for, you know, because you do have those stereotypes. My daughter went to Cornell. And the only thing I can say about that is it is the most expensive school for undergrad, more than NYU, more than Yale, more than Harvard. So I had a bumper sticker on my car that said, proud parent of student at Yale, of Cornell student, sorry, not Yale, proud parent of Cornell student. And then under it, it said car for sale.
16: That's awesome. They are expensive. They are. Yeah, I will tell you that. Luckily for me, I was able to get full rides, partly because of my financial situation and obviously then because of the things I accomplished. But I'm grateful. And I give back, like for Mr. Chappelle, I'm actually creating a scholarship under his name. And then when I get to an opportunity, same with Yale, give money back to help people like us. Because if we assume someone else is doing it, then no one's doing it. So you got to do that.
15: Right. I just want to add one little thing. I used to say what you did as far as everything's a grind and getting there, and it is work, but I do want to just add one little thing that I've realized is that, and I know you've experienced this, that if you can look at the road to that destination as a pleasant journey, if you can see it also that there are so many gifts and you can actually have fun during the work and journey to that end, it's going to be a whole lot more fun than saying, I'm going to be happy when I get that degree or when I become an emergency physician. If you can actually say, you know, this is actually, it's hard work and it requires discipline, but I'm enjoying that every step of the way is my newest little insertion into Entrepreneur University that I teach. Is that if you have to wait to be happy until you reach that whatever it is, you're not going to have a very happy life. And when you don't have a happy life, you're going to get sick. And when you get sick, then you're going to have more unhappiness.
16: Right. No, yeah. And I agree with you. That's very important because I think I've seen different aspects of my life when it's that. And the injury set that up perfectly for me. And I always tell people, I think when early on, right, if you're actually true, what other motivation I had was the, I'm going to prove people wrong. And when you're doing that, you're accomplishing and you're breaking barriers. And I still have friends that think that way. And I try to tell them like, hey, but at what point, who cares, right? Like you've made it, you've accomplished. There's always going to be prettier. There's always going to be richer. There's always going to be better, more popular. So at some point, if that's the chase you're going after, you're never going to win. But it's hard. I get it, right? Because and I tell people, if that's your motivation now, great, but keep it under control and recognize there's got to be a ceiling to it. And after that, your motivation has to be different. Otherwise, it'll cost your relationships, you know, it'll cost you your own sanity, your life. Like you lived and everyone outside is looking like, oh my God, you had an amazing life and you just don't recognize it. And it's hard. It's definitely a hard transition. Yes. So it's something that I, just like you, and I've heard you speak on your show, but also on videos I looked of you, it's that intentionality. You have to be intentional about keeping that thought in your head. Otherwise, you know, the world's going to eat you alive. And trust me, I've been there. I've been in those moments. And have I been successful? Yes. But I wonder if I would have been even happier in those moments if I would have kept that there.
15: Yes. Right? Yeah. I used to say, if I could feel a quarter amount of the respect for myself that everybody else has for me, mm-hmm. I would be golden because people would put me on this pedestal and say, and compliment you and all that. And it looked like I had professional mastery, which I did. And then as soon as I was alone, the voice would say, oh, but they really don't know you. They didn't see what you did. And blah, blah, blah. You're not all that. And the personal mastery was zero. And this is why people like Anthony Bourdain and Kate Spade and Robin Williams on the outside, they look like everything. And then on the inside, they don't have that personal mastery, which is why, you know, I'm glad that we agree on this because it's so important because you on the up. I mean, emergency physician. You've got a company, the longevity. You run podcast. You have your own podcast. And then if that's all that we see, it just always feeds into the outward, not inward success.
16: Right. And especially now, like when we look at what is called for us, right? Like, how are you a testimony for people to learn, but at the same time, get caught up as to the why you're doing it? Are you doing it for other people? And I've had that inner struggle. And, you know, when we talk about academics, we'll say it's imposter syndrome. And I always push back more than that, because imposter syndrome then makes it an academic intellectual exercise where you could troubleshoot that from a career, but that doesn't, not personally, right? Mm. So I wrote a book that I'm pushing now where it's not for sale. And it was during this injury where for me was all these moments of being multicultural, being the only one at certain circles, being so like carrying the weight of being not enough Latino in some circles, but too Latino in others, right? Marrying a Caucasian wife where the culture's different. All these things that we don't talk about, it's not easy, right? Even though when you could say intellectually, I'm one of the, you know, top of the top from an intellectual, you know, platform, but it's not easy when, and especially as males, right? I always joke around with females. If you have a problem, you probably have already asked 10 of your girls before you ask your significant other, your kids or guys. We won't. We won't even ask our significant others, because in our mind, we're sitting there ruminating, how do I do it? How do I do it? When your friend could be your biggest advice and do it, but it's just not grilled to us. At least it wasn't for me. So that whole book was of that, of like what you're saying. It's like, how could you be intentional? And you know, the question I would ask you too is like, do you think it's an age thing? Do you think, because people have asked me, you think is it a midlife? Did you learn something? I'm like, no, it's actually just listening to people who have gone through it. And why wait till you get to a certain age? Why wait till you get to a certain point in your career till you start listening to that instead of saying like, hey, it makes sense. Let mm-hmm. me start implementing some of these strategies now. So my life is better, rather than like a midlife crisis or a certain age or career, you know,
15: yes.
16: mountain you've reached.
15: Yeah, I call it a midlife opportunity.
16: There you go.
15: I think it is, to answer that question really quickly. We need to take a quick break for news, weather, and traffic. But it is the waking up of a BS belief system that we grow up with, because we don't grow up with classes that stress your own mental health and how to take care of yourself and that voice in your head. We learn all these topics and what the society thinks is important for your professional success without paying attention to your personal success, your personal mastery. And that's why you chase it. And then somewhere around midlife opportunity, you're like, wait a minute, I went to the right school, I did the right job, I worked hard, I got married, have children. Why am I not happy? Right. And that at that point is where you go, oh, you know, and then that's why I taught at UCLA for 6 years in the MBA school. Professional mastery. And they just asked me to come back last year to teach a course called Happiness and Leadership, which talks about personal mastery. You can have all the success you want, but if you can't say, oh yeah, I did a good job, and you're waiting for somebody to promote you, it's going to be a long, unhappy, unfulfilled life. Sorry.
16: No, I love it.
15: Thanks for giving me the platform to say that. We're going to be right back. We need to take a break for news, weather, and traffic on my NBC News radio channel, KCAA, the station that leaves no listener behind. We'll be right back. Don't go away with more Dr. Nestor Rodriguez and what he's doing now for this longevity. So if you want a longer, happier life, don't go away. We'll be right back. And we're back. You're tuned in to Take My Advice. I'm not using it. 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with my interviews with Halle Berry, John Travolta, Quincy Jones, and many, many more. And this is a show about hope and happiness. So there's no gossip, no scandal, and no headlines, because I don't want you waking up with four A's: angry, aggravated, anxious, afraid. Instead, I want you to be happy 88% of the time. So I have topics and guests to that end. And this morning is no exception. My Tuesday talent guest today is an emergency physician, entrepreneur, speaker, and co-founder of Carbon World Health, Dr. Nestor Rodriguez. Welcome back to the studio. Let's talk about what you're doing now. Longevity. That's like Shangri-La, right? Dating myself. Tell me about what led to this obvious need in our society. I did in my promo, do you want to meet a doctor who's more interested in, I like the way I wrote it. Let me see if I don't want to misquote myself. I said, who's more interested in promoting health and longevity rather than treating illness? I thought that was a good tagline. There's your first present.
16: Yeah, it is. I appreciate that.
15: You can introduce yourself on stage like that.
16: Yeah, so, no, I like it. I might have to take that.
15: Yes, yes. Take my advice. You'll just have to mention, give me credit.
16: Yeah, I gotcha.
15: Maybe I'll have your mom make me something for a good meal. I can imagine she's a good cook. So, Yale emergency physician. You're already doing like important work, doctor. Why more?
16: Right. And that's a question I get out often, and even my mentors at the time. So we had to go 15 years back, and I was, you know, growing up, it was like, I want to be a doctor. And I was all about education because I do love mentoring, educating people and seeing, making them see differently than what we traditionally teach people. And so I was an assistant program director at the University of Wisconsin Emergency Medicine Residency Program after being the chief resident for the program. And I was seeing the downstream effects of what you see in the emergency department, right? Where it's a, hey, we're never closed. We're always open. We take care of anyone and anything, and we have to be ready for that. It's almost like the Wild Wild West or Vegas. I love that environment, right? Some people didn't. But at the same time, in 15 years ago, two interesting things started happening. One, they started requiring emergency medicine doctors to be part of professional athlete leagues and to help athletes. And so I saw the world where a young professional athlete got everything to them. Like whether they needed it or accepted it, that's not the question. It was just the access they had and how they were treated differently because they were a professional athlete, right? If they weren't a professional athlete, we wouldn't talk to them. We wouldn't, like, you know, suggest things. We wouldn't give them access to things. The other thing that happened was they started creating executive programs that a lot of people don't know about. And to me, an executive program is this: hey, Dr. Marissa, you're worth X amount. You have X amount of title. So you are worth coming to see me, Dr. Rodriguez, one day at my hospital. And I run every test. It's not whether you need it or not. It's whether you want it. We'll do it for you. And I'm going to look at your health in a way that I haven't done anyone else. I'm going to do preventative work. I'm going to keep, because you're worth so much to the community, to the business, whoever sent you there, and people are paying cash. So you look at these two, you know, groups of people and how we're treating them, and it's still Dr. Rodriguez doing the same thing. Then the third group is Dr. Rodriguez in the emergency department, where I have to tell you, no, you don't need it. Hey, you're not broken. Hey, you know, it's okay. You're just getting old. And I struggled with that, right? Because I saw it's the same thing where you could say economics, you could say racial, whatever it might be, right? You're still choosing and picking who gets to do what. And so that was one thing. And then the other thing I saw was, based on these three environments, and I always put it this way, insanity. You ask people what it is, right? You heard me ask in stage, and everyone's going to say it's doing the same thing and expecting different results. Great. But insanity, what I saw from a medical thing, is also knowing what to do when you don't do it. So to me, it was like, how do I connect all of these worlds? And with my wife, we took a leap of faith before wellness was a thing. We're like, well, everyone's working in silos. One, let's eliminate that, put that under one roof, which people are trying to do now. But more importantly, it's let's talk realistic. Let's say you're Dr. Marissa, the person, the being, and I want the best of you, whether you're starting with episode one or all the success you've had, right? And then let me also then call you out for the things that you have control of so that you can do it. And how do I call you out is like, well, if you implement all the strategies you do for your career, for your family, or for your finances to your health, we'd be a whole different world, right? And that's what we put under one roof, where it's how do I, one, speak to you so it makes sense, show you that health, you could have a million problems, but when health becomes one, you only have that one problem and it's your health, right? And then how do I then show you, don't throw away this access, don't throw away these things, because a lot of people can't get it. And that's what we do at Carbon, which has been, you know, people say we're going to fail. People said you're crazy. You know, you're at the top of the ladder academically. Why? Right? Why begin? Because I had no business being an entrepreneur. I was a doctor. And we always joke around, doctors are worse with business, worse at money. But that's where I had my wife. Because if it was up to me, I'd give everything free. And my wife's like, you can't do that. You still value. So, but that's the doctor in us, right? We want to help when we can and do it. And now more than ever, it's needed. We saw that through COVID. We see that now, where it's, are we really treating everyone the same way? But are we also taking the responsibility that we need to for our own health? And then it's your journey to choose. And I describe it as a journey, right? Where I say there's foundational things. Let's say me and you have a car. I didn't ask what kind of car, but we need tires, we need brakes. Those are certain things. And that's where healthcare, I think, does a good job, other than it also waits till you're broken.
15: Right.
16: Versus then there's performance, where then you might have a Lamborghini, I might have a Mercedes or a Camry, but that's up to you, right? What can you afford? What do you want to be? Mm-hmm. Then there's the thriving, where it's like we all have the Lamborghini and we do everything to keep that Lamborghini the best. And now it's a choice, right? Partly a choice, is partly an access, is partly what you want. And when you start thinking that way, things start resonating, where it's not like, you know, sometimes people will blame the healthcare system for their problems. I'm like, yeah, but you also have some say and some ability to affect.
15: Yeah. Right? Yeah. So let me put a moose on the table, which is my Canadian version of talking about the elephant in the room.
16: Okay.
15: Everybody knows it's not good to smoke. If you smoke a long time, chances are you're going to have something happen in your body. Same with eating too much sugar. You're going to have diabetes or you're going to have obesity. Same with, you know, there's certain things that we already know that if you do them, you're going to break your body down in a negative way. And so one side of me, the not nice side, says, why am I paying for people who know better, who should choose better, and all these, you know, medical, you know, heart stents or, you know, diabetes. And this is like, I'm really putting the moose on the table. And if you're getting pissed off at me right now, trust me, hang on. I'm going to go to the other side. And so why is our healthcare having to pay for people who know better and should make better choices, right? Even to the processed food craziness that our world is in, that we know is not good for you, da da da da da da, right? And then on the other end, I know that when I have carbs, I'm going to bloat. I know when I have, you know, too much of this or I'm going to gain weight. I know that if I don't work out, da, da, da, da, and I still don't do it, right? Because I don't feel like it. I'm human. I'm not perfect. I, you know, there's a one-to-one relationship, but I'm like in like 50. I'm not with their one-to-one. So speak to that for me.
16: Yeah. And that's the dilemma here. Right. And so for me, I think emergency medicine allows me to see both sides, but then give grace to both, because I see it, the downstream effects of it. Right. So I do have where I've trained residents where they're like, on the one side that you mentioned, they're like, I get annoyed because these people could change their life. People can do it. But right. Then I make them see, yeah, but it's also, do you see all the other noise? Do you see all the other influences? Are we speaking to how are we generating everything, right? Because for me, it's easy to say, hey, don't pay for them. But it's like, okay, but what are you doing? Where any
15: do you program?
16: Are you doing any other education? Are you doing anything else to help them prevent there? Because it's similar. This is where I like try the same strategy we do finances. You could tell people, hey, don't go into debt, but we still do it, right? And but in debt, there's so many programs, so much education now about how to go about preventing it. In healthcare, unfortunately, there's still not. There's the I'm going to treat you once as bad, which is why places like ours are like, well, let's bridge that gap. Let's meet you where you're at. Because if I'm going to sell you a Lamborghini, you're not there yet, right? Let's say you've never worked out. For me to tell you, hey, you're going to go on stage and do a bodybuilding show, like they're going to say, I would tell you, kick rocks. I don't want to do that, right? So the goal is to find where you're at and how do you then able to articulate the message to that people and help them in the program? Because let's face it, the world we live in, there's so much more influence, so much more power of all these unhealthy things than the money that's being input for health, right? And we always can't blame as doctors. And I would say as a doctor, what I would give crap to our doctors about or, you know, yell at our doctor, we have lost a seat at the table. We are not at the tables where we need to be making decisions. There's other people making decisions for this. And so we're stuck advocating for a patient at the ground level. But that's not enough. That's just saying like, we got to do right. But you have to know the system.
15: Yeah.
16: And you have to work within the system. Otherwise,

0: influence at that level, it is, it's a pattern disrupt. It's a pattern. And before we run out of time, I'm going to be selfish. Use me. Let's say I come to you, right? I am ageless, but I've lived an average healthy life, right? I work out, but maybe not as much as I should or could, right? I eat well, maybe not as much as I should or could. But in 1996, first round of blood clots. 2012, first hip replacement. 2020, second hip replacement. 2025, shoulder surgery. And 2025, second round of blood clots. Okay. Grounds me. I'm on Eliquis. I've never been on medication before, like a lot of medication. So now I'm doing Eliquis morning and night, second blood clot, risk flying, shoulder surgery, lots of inflammation in my joints. I have Hashimoto's, just diagnosed 2 weeks ago. Still doesn't explain the inflammation. I'm going to a rheumatoid doctor this Thursday. May need another hip surgery because the prosthetic is wearing away. What do you tell me as a Lamborghini?
1: Yeah, and so I would say two things. And one, I think what you would normally, I'll tell you what I would normally tell you at the hospital versus Dr. Rodriguez.
0: Yes.
1: Dr. Rodriguez at the hospital is going to go with immediately, what do I need to do? How do I need to fix you? What do I need? And you need X, Y, and Z. And you're like, do I not? I don't know, right? And that leaves to people saying, is the pharma paying you? Is the equipment paying you, right? And it's also going to tell you, hey, Dr. Marissa, you are getting older. Like, you know, it is what it is. Figure it out. Even though your mind and what you want to accomplish is at your prime, right? So that's normal healthcare. So what we do, or what I would tell you, is one, and what I would tell our physicians or providers when I teach them, is you have to understand that. You have to know that that's already how you feel. You also have to understand that that's already what you expect. So what I would tell you is, and what a lot of people can't answer, is 6 months from now, what does that Lamborghini Dr. Marissa do, feel like, and look like?
0: Not unhappy about my health, not angry and sad about not being able to fly, working out. I miss working out, but because of all the pain that I'm in between the swollen legs that are like Elephant Man from the blood clots and the shoulder pain, so I can't do swimming like I do every other day. I can't do the bike because my legs are messed up. 6 months from now, I could be restored to at least, you know, doing all the things that I was able to do before and feeling good about my body.
1: There you go. So then I would say for you, your starting line is getting you back to the starting line, right? It's not to compete. It's not to run. It's not that your Ferrari right now is, let's get you back to feeling your normal.
0: I feel like a Fiero,
1: right?
0: A gremlin.
1: And the first part that you mentioned that we don't address as doctors, one is the mindset. And what I would tell you is, I always tell people this, and this is an example I always use, supplements. People would love saying they're on a million supplements, but within they say medications, they're like, I don't want to do it. To me, I'm like, you're still putting something in your body. Let's change the mindset. Do you actually need it, or can you do something? But if you need it, make it positive. It's a mental health and you need a mental health medication. Make that as a positive, not as like a crutch. Oh my God, I can't believe it. Because if you feel great, all right, that's fine. Now let's start working and see if we can get you off of it. But that's a different discussion than like, you need to be on it. You have to be on it. Now you're like, oh my God, I suck. Not realizing that you feel great. You just put a different connotation to the medicine.
0: I don't feel so great.
1: But that's what I'm saying. So one becomes the mindset. Then becomes now, what can we do from a traditional, hey, what insurance is going to cover versus what are the alternative stuff that still works? And I think that's where we're at a disconnect of, I tell doctors, we have to learn about all these non-traditional ways so that we can be the advocate. We could understand, is it safe for you? Because otherwise, you're just listening to influencers and marketing companies. The marketing companies are running healthcare system right now because they'll sell you the world. If you look at every big health company, they're not a health company. They're a marketing company that hires doctors. So as doctors, we have to now say what's out there. And for me, it would be like, hey, Dr. Marissa, we have all these.

0: things. It's we have so many things that we can help you from inflammation, invasive, non-invasive, cheap to expensive. My job is to dispel what do you need now so that you start feeling a little bit better. What are you going to do? What is a temporary thing versus a long-term thing? And then guide you through that whole process. So 6 months from now, you're a different person. And what are you going to say? You're going to say, one, I love that I met with him. Two is, why isn't everyone else treating me this way? And three, you're going to be like, what else? What more can I do? Right. And think about it. That's how we do in any other aspect of our life, whether it's our career or finances. You got to get to the first step and you got to have that vetted information so that you do well with it. So that's the difference. Because as a doctor, I'm going to tell you, you just need more medicine. You're just getting old. I don't know what to tell you. Go to a specialist. The specialists won't talk to each other. And unfortunately, it's not the doctor. We always get blamed for it. It's the system, in my opinion, the way the system is. And I always laugh. We're at a dinner table. They're talking medical things. My family is large family. And they'll ask all of them. They'll say, what TikTok, what Instagram? They'll all talk. And then they always joke around. They're like, oh, wait, we have a doctor here. Let's ask him. Right? And I'm like, that's where we're at now.
1: Yeah.
0: And things have to change, in my opinion.
1: And I have a doctor, and I went to and I talked also to an alternative holistic, and she told me to take all these things. And I said, well, let me check it out with the doctor, right? And the doctor goes, no. So I'm like, okay, who do I listen to?
0: Yeah. And I think that the disconnect there is this that I tell people. Doctors, we're always taught, do we actually need it, right? And only treat it when it's defective. So think of a gas tank in a car. When the orange light comes out, do you need gas? No, you have gas, right? You still have it, but putting more gas is going to make your car perform. So I think as physicians, we have to now get to, is the question, do you need it? Or is the question, is it going to help you with it, right? We do this in every other aspect. Think of finance. Think of like, do you need someone for gratitude to be happy? No, but if you do these gratitude exercises, you're going to be better, right? And if it's not causing harm, this is where you have to look independent of are you being paid here or there? You have to look at it from that way. So for you, what I would have asked your doctor is, all right, tell me, do I need these versus are they going to be helpful to get me better? Those are two different questions that you have to ask your providers, because otherwise we're going to tell you no, because you don't need it till you don't need it. Versus your
1: Right.
0: alternative doctors are going to say, hey, combination, these can help do this, right? And two different attitudes. So I always tell our clients where it's like, we don't take insurance, but when I try to help people, I'm like, you can cover this insurance. My whole thing is, how do you say it correctly to a doctor? We're sensitive beings, right? We don't want to be attacked. We were attacked all the time. And in fact, there's doctors leaving the profession to make advocacy companies where they know how to say it, what to say, how to go about it, and which is pretty sad, but unfortunately, that's what the system is. Because are we asking the right question? So for you, it'd be like, let me look at these two lists. For the alternative doctor, what are you trying to accomplish with this? Like, what is the goal here? Is it a temporary? What is it? And then from a doctor, is it safe with my other medicines? Do you see that it could be a potential? Not do I need it? Because in traditional medicine, you don't need it till you're broken.
1: Right.
0: So.
1: And that and we'll have to have you back, because I think that discussion, I mean, is another important discussion, like that preventative versus the thing. But we are out of time, and I want to make sure people know how to find you so that they can, if they are ready for that discussion, tell me where to go.
0: Yeah, so if you can go to our website, just www.carbon, CARBON, worldhealth.com. And then in the contact, if they mention your podcast, we'll waive any consultation fee that we have that I told you is as being part of having me here and a gratitude to talk to people. Also on our, you could follow me on Instagram at Dr. Nestor, Nestor Rodriguez underscore. Or then also on LinkedIn, which is Nestor Rodriguez, MD. And we have everything under one roof. And sometimes people will bring me stuff they've had. Because for me, it's not to tell you shouldn't go somewhere else or do something else. To me, it's to have these honest discussions of where are you? What do you need? When do you need it? Or what don't you need? And where to spend your money wisely and change your mindset. So for us, is if there's anything we can do to help, our discussion is there. And then if there's also, you know, I speak a lot. You heard me speak, and whether it's you need someone to speak about changing health and mindset within your industries. You know, I've been speaking a lot to financial institutions, actually, because it's high stress, tons of money, but their health is to the side. And then also just overcoming adversity. So thank you for having me.
1: Absolutely. And shout out to Dr. John Carter, who tuned in for just a bit. He gave me the Lifetime Achievement Award from OSD. So I wanted to shout out. And then to Greg Reed, Dr. Greg Reed, thank you for the always great guests that you have, including myself as speakers at Secret Knock, and connecting Dr. Nestor and I. At the end of the show, I always do this. It's all about balance. So if you could put your fingers up, peace in, peace out. World peace through inner peace.
0: There we go.
1: It's all about balance. Thanks so much, Dr. Nestor Rodriguez at thecarbonworldhealth.com. Now, tomorrow is Doctors in the House, another MD doctor who also came out of Compton. So yeah, you guys should meet Dr. Tiffany Tate for the series Doctors in the House. That's tomorrow. In the meantime, have the best day ever. I'll see you tomorrow.
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7: Without my father, John Vukovic, there would be no Tahibo Tea Club. My father was diagnosed with colon cancer that had spread to the pancreas in 1998 at the age of 66. He started receiving treatment at the Houston Medical Center, but because the size of the tumor on my father's pancreas was the size of a half a brick, I was told there wasn't anything they could do with my father and that I needed to put my father's affairs in order since he had about 2 months to live. So I started planning a funeral. I called friends and family and told them that if they wanted to see Dad, they only had a couple of months and they might want to come and do so now. One of the families came and brought Tahibo Tea with them. They said Tahibo Tea helped heal their brother from cancer. I looked at them as if they were Martians. I mean, my dad was being treated at the Houston Medical Center, the biggest medical center in the world, bigger than Boston. Four hospitals right beside each other and 50 medical buildings besides those. And no one was saying anything other than plan a funeral. And these people were telling me that the tea was going to help my dad. Well, in any event, I was polite to them since they came to pay their respects. And after they left, I cooked up the tea. And to my dad's credit, he figured, what the heck? If he had 2 months to live, what's the difference? He's drinking water, he's drinking tea. He has to drink something anyway. So he started drinking the tea, and 2 months later, when they put him on a CAT scan machine, they thought the machine was broken because they couldn't find the tumor that used to be the size of a half a brick. The hospital said since he already drank the contrast dye, they'd phoned the hospital next door, and he could walk over and they take a picture so he doesn't have to come back and do it again once their machine is fixed the next week. So my father walked next door to the hospital, and they took a picture, and they couldn't find any cancer either. My father passed recently at the age of 93. As I was calling friends and family to let them know, one of my friends said he had a really good run. I told that to another friend, and he said he had a really good run. He had a bonus of a half a lifetime, 27 extra years by drinking Tahibo tea, living healthy and cancer-free, dying of natural causes, and he's the only man I know that's had two funerals planned for him. So the tea has certainly been a blessing in my family's life, and God willing, our tea will have the same benefits for you, your family and friends, as it has for mine and so many others. Not a week goes by that someone doesn't call in with a truly miraculous recovery. Bone cancer, brain cancer, breast cancer, prostate cancer, leukemia, diabetes, you name it. And not a day goes by that someone doesn't call in with some sort of a success, whether it's just beating toenail fungus. Well, toenail fungus may not be imminently life-threatening, but if you have it, you don't like it. I'd like to tell you about another case about a man from Chicago. In 2009, he was diagnosed with brain cancer, specifically lymphoma of the brain. They immediately started chemo and radiation therapy treatments, but his cancer kept getting progressively worse. The chemo and radiation were not working for him. Not only that, they were making him sicker by the day because they're not easy treatments. By January 2010, he was literally on his deathbed. A friend of his who had heard about the tea called us and said, go ahead and send the tea to Chicago, even though it's probably too late for him. But the tea doesn't cost very much, so it's certainly worth a try. So we sent the tea, and we didn't hear from anyone until about 5 months later. This lady from Texas calls to order the tea. We asked her how she heard about the tea, and she says, my husband and I are originally from Chicago. About 5 months ago, we were visiting. Our good friend Nick was dying from brain cancer. He was in such bad shape, my husband and I thought he'd pass away that week. So we might as well stay in Chicago for the funeral. Nick got the tea about that time, and he started drinking it, and he started getting a little bit stronger. My husband and I went back to Texas figuring, okay, we'll come back in a couple of months when he does pass for the funeral. And now, 5 months later, Nick is visiting us. He looks better than my husband and I, and whatever it is that he's drinking, we want to drink too. I'd like to tell you that Nick at that time was 63 years old, and once he beat the cancer, he was feeling so good, he got bored staying at home. So he went back to work full-time, and he's been cancer-free for over 15 or 16 years. He finally retired at the age of 70 about 7 or 8 years ago, and every time he calls to reorder the tea, he always says, I'm calling to reorder the tea that's keeping me alive. A couple of years ago, we stopped getting phone calls from him. After a while, I decided to call him. Phone's disconnected. So I called his friend who originally bought the tea for him in 2010. His friend says, oh, yeah, yeah. Nick went back to Europe for an extended vacation, and then the pandemic hit. So since travel got restricted and he wasn't able to come back to the United States, he's originally from Croatia, Nick got himself a cottage on the Adriatic Sea with a little boat, and he's fishing and living in that cottage. After that, we did hear from Nick, and we're now still shipping to him in Croatia, so he must be doing good. Next time we ship to him, I'll have to write him a note to get WhatsApp so we can talk to him.
8: All of the cases on our radio program are actual cases from individuals such as my father, such as customers. And one of the reasons that we encourage you to phone us with your cases is it's the only way that we can help more people. Because people with brain cancer want to hear about brain cancer. People with diabetes want to hear about diabetes. People with toenail fungus want to hear about toenail fungus. We have a customer here that is visiting us today. And she came in a couple of weeks ago and bought the tea for a coworker of hers who I believe had fourth stage prostate cancer. Can you tell us a little bit about your coworker's prostate cancer?
9: Yes, his doctor diagnosed him with the fourth stage of prostate cancer approximately 4 months ago, and they have him on chemotherapy. They're giving him two shots of chemotherapy twice a month, and his PSA test was off the charts, and he was looking for a remedy to help him to live because the doctors did not give him a good diagnosis about this prostate cancer disease. So I gave him a tea. I bought the tea for him approximately a month ago and had him to try it. And he, because he was doing the chemotherapy.
8: Can you also tell us what symptoms that he had and the effect of chemotherapy?
9: The symptoms he had was he was really internally, he was feeling very, very sick. And he had a lot of pain internally in his body, in his abdominal region. And he just felt very, very sick and nauseous. And so that's what prompted him to go to the doctor. And the chemotherapy that they started him on, which were the two shots a month, were making him very, very sick and nauseous. And so the tea, the Tahibo tea that I gave to him and he started boiling and drinking, he was up to 3 cups a day that he was able to drink. He just had an appointment with his doctor this week, and he told the doctor that before his pain level was approximately at least 200. That was his level of pain that he was bearing in his body, and it was very painful for him and excruciating. And with the appointment this week, he told his doctor that his pain level is now between 5 and 6. Wow. So it has dramatically, dramatically decreased. So with the pain decreasing, that means his body is becoming more and more well.
8: Well, that is fantastic. And that's exactly what the tea does. The very first thing that the people notice that are taking the tea for cancer is that the tea gets rid of pain virtually immediately. And when I say virtually immediately, we're talking about anywhere between 1 and 10 days on average and 5 days. And we're talking about even people with really severe pain who are taking 10 or 20 narcotic pills daily. So we're looking forward to the results of your coworkers' appointment from his doctor that I'm sure he'll receive this coming week, because if the pain has been reduced, then the next steps in terms of cancer eradication are also going to be reduced. Now, a lot of times on our cases, we get calls from people that are diagnosed with different types of cancers. And oftentimes they are only given maybe 3 or 4 months to live. And they call us up and say, I realize we're all going to pass away at some point, but, I just need some time to be able to put my kids through school because I have an 8-year-old and a 10-year-old. So if I can just get them through school 10 more years, then I'll be at peace. We're in Los Angeles, and you work here in Los Angeles, and you have you told us about an interesting reason that your coworker really wants to live to be able to help the community.
9: Yes, he desires to live because he has been instrumental in the city of Los Angeles in assisting with helping to clean our community and rid it of undesirable behavior and activity from gang members, and he has been very instrumental in assisting other young youth in that community and having them to be steered in the right direction and giving them a mentor as himself to be able to encourage them to go to school and to further their education and make something beautiful out of their lives.
8: Well, I tell you, our prayers are with us, and if you have a moment and you'd like to say a prayer, I'd like to join you in for a prayer to help your coworker and all of the people that are fighting serious diseases.
9: Heavenly Father, in the name of Jesus, Lord God, we ask you right now to look on all of those that are sick and afflicted and diseased in their bodies, and we ask you, Lord, to utilize this tea, get the word out to the people that are sick and feeling hopeless, that they don't have any hope to live. We ask God that you will allow this tea to be purchased by them and to be utilized by them on a consistent basis, and allow that tea to initiate healing and restoration in their bodies. And we speak and decree that wholeness and wellness will be manifest in every body, And we pray, Lord Jesus, that they will have a testimony to your honor and glory of healing and restoration in their bodies. And we thank you, Lord, for a great move of your Holy Spirit in this earth, God, to proclaim the gospel to these precious souls and to bring them into the saving knowledge of you, Lord Jesus, and save their bodies from metastasizing and from toxification. And we thank you, Lord, for cleaning out the body through this Tehebo tea. In Jesus' name, amen.
8: Well, thank you very much. We hope to have you visit with us again. And, God willing, the tea will do for your co-worker the same as it's done for so many other people.

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3: My name is Lynn, and I have some questions for you about the best way to prepare the tea.
4: Uh-huh. Even though we call our product tea, what we actually make when we prepare properly is the decoction. And a decoction is just a fancy word for what our forefathers used to do when they used to take a root and cook it in order to release its beneficial properties. So it's really easy to make. It's kind of like cooking spaghetti. You take a pot of water, you bring it to a boil. Once the water's boiling, you toss in 1 tablespoon of tea for every 2 cups of boiling water, cook it on high boil for 5 minutes, reduce the heat and simmer an additional 15 minutes. So your total cooking time is 20 minutes. Now, since our tea comes from the only tree in the world that fungus does not grow on, you can make a whole big batch, say 10 or 20 cups at one time. You can leave the tea in the pot on the stove. It'll stay good for 8 days without refrigeration. You can put the tea in the fridge. It'll stay good for 4 days without refrigeration. And you can put it in the fridge. It'll stay good for 8 days with refrigeration. And you can drink the tea hot, room temperature, cold, or iced. So all you do is you just make up a whole big batch of it and drink away. It has no caffeine, so you can literally drink it all day, all night. In my family, everybody drinks the tea all day, every day instead of water. I just drink water 3-4 times a week when I get tired of drinking the tea.
3: Aha, that's good. And so if a person, I want some for my friend who is the same thing. I think I've read your website and I think he's doing with PanCan, you know. And I want to get him some, and that's how I originally heard about it, because unfortunately I just lost my stepmom to that same evil disease. They found it too late. Sad. But he's younger, and I really want him to drink this tea as much as possible to help him. And so I want to find out, like, the things that you said, the best way to prepare it, how long does it keep? You already anticipated my second question, and how often do you drink it? Just replace water and drink that stuff all day long.
4: Especially if you're trying to get rid of something. Now, somebody's a stewardess and they're floating around in an aluminum can breathing other people's germs and they're relatively healthy, they just need to drink the tea regularly, 2-3 glasses or more a day. However, anytime somebody's trying to get rid of something, whether it's infection or diabetes or cancer, they need to get rid of the disease before it gets rid of them. At that point, they need to drink the tea to get rid of the disease quickly, which is basically replace the water with it. And like I said, since it has no caffeine, that's pretty easy to do. The other thing is our tea has no contraindications. So our tea can be taken on an empty stomach, on a full stomach, with medicine, without medicine, with supplements, without supplements. And because there's no caffeine, it can be drank all day, all night. So all somebody has to do is just prepare a big batch of it and start drinking away.
3: Have you ever heard of anybody that had any kind of allergy to it?
4: Not really. There were a couple of people that called in and they thought they had a reaction to it, but they really didn't. One lady called in from Northern California, and she says, you know, she says, I started drinking the tea, and I'm starting to get fever blisters. And I go, well, that's very strange because the tea actually eliminates and eradicates fever blisters. So I ask her, you know, is there anything else that she's doing different? Has she started taking any new vitamins, any new supplements, any new medications, this, that, whatever the case is? And she's going, no. Right. Okay, so then we're talking. And then she says to me, but I started chemotherapy treatments 3 days ago. I'm going, really? If your hair falls out, it's not the tea. So you need to really max out on the tea to eliminate and minimize the side effects of the chemotherapy. So usually when somebody calls us and they think they have a reaction to the tea, it's invariably something else that they're doing, whether they're doing chemo or whether they're doing some other supplements or whatever the case is. I can tell you, when my son was 8 years old and playing all those Little League baseball games, football and all that, I used to cook up the tea for all the 8-year-olds and nobody had a reaction to it. So you know, if 8-year-olds are not going to get a reaction to it, you know, a full-grown adult shouldn't be getting a reaction to it either.
3: Right. And sometimes I think that when you have a healing, in my experience, if you're using healing plants, you know, tea is from a plant, and it's actually giving you the good effect, like, for instance, a parasitic die-off will manifest in a way that makes you think you're having a reaction, but it's not to the tea. It's to the thing that the tea is helping, right?
4: Oh, you hit the nail right on the head. That's the very first thing that our tea does is gets rid of parasites. And most people don't feel enough cleanse going on. Because they're not severely enough affected by parasites. But you won't believe this. Once a year, we'll get a phone call where somebody will call in and go, oh, my God, I'm passing worms that are 10 and 15 inches long when I go to the bathroom, and I can't believe that I was living with them inside me. And can you imagine the relief these people got after 2-3 days? I mean, just absolutely phenomenal.
3: Yes, but that kind of thing. And maybe sometimes if you go through any kind of a detoxification process, it will sometimes give you a bit of flu-like symptoms. But I don't think you can blame the tea for that. You have to realize that that's the tea doing its job, right?
4: Yeah, yeah. Well, with the flea tea, you're not going to get flu-like symptoms, but you will have to eliminate the parasites some shape or form or other, either going to the bathroom or through the skin or something like that.
3: Right. Okay, well, thank you. That's really helpful.
0: 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The Tehibo tree is an amazing tree. It never gets sick, never gets infected, and never gets infested. It's the only tree in the world that fungus does not grow on. As a result, it naturally has antifungal, anti-infection, antiviral, antibacterial, and anti-parasite properties. These benefits go a long way in helping our immune system contend with a lot of things it has to fight on a daily basis. Parasites would be something like stomach problems or Lyme's disease. Inflammation would be something like rheumatoid arthritis or lupus. Infection would be any infection from a tooth infection to a bladder infection. Bacteria would be something like gum disease or stomach issues. Viral would be something like herpes, HIV, or the coronavirus. And fungus would be something like toenail fungus, yeast, or candida. But maybe more importantly, the tea builds red corpuscles in the blood, which carry oxygen to our organs and cells. And our organs and cells need oxygen to regenerate themselves. The immune system needs oxygen to develop, and cancer happens to die in oxygen. So the tea is great for healthy people because it helps regenerate new cells. Everything from the cells in our skin so we can look better to the cells in our organs so they function properly. And it can truly be miraculous for someone fighting a potentially life-threatening disease due to an infection, diabetes, or cancer. A one-pound package of tea is $59.95. 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
4: Tehibo Tea Club's original pure Pau D'Arco Super Tea is great for healthy people, and it can truly be miraculous for someone fighting a potentially life-threatening disease due to infection, diabetes, or cancer. Our tea has no contraindications with any food, supplement, or medications. It's naturally caffeine-free and can be drank in any quantity throughout the day by anyone over the age of 3. In my family, everyone drinks the tea all day, every day, instead of water. I just drink water 3 or 4 times a week when I get tired of drinking a tea. Tehibo tea naturally helps the body, the organs, and the immune system to heal themselves to be doing what they're supposed to be doing in the first place. Besides the beneficial properties that I already mentioned,
7: Since the tea works through the bloodstream, it helps fortify the blood for those who are anemic, while cleansing the blood of cholesterol, helping to control high blood pressure and blood sugar. Now, if you're currently taking medications for a condition, please continue taking them until your measurements are at a level where your doctors tell you to reduce the level of medication. For example, if you're a diabetic, you should be taking your blood sugar level daily in order to know your current dose of insulin, and you already know how to adjust it. Now, talking about diabetes, it's one of the easiest diseases that one can actually see your tea working on a daily, weekly basis, because they're taking their blood sugar measurements on a daily basis. So let's say a diabetic is taking on average 40 units of insulin per day. They keep taking their insulin, and they'll be taking their blood sugar reading on a daily basis, because some days they'll be taking 40 units, other days they'll be taking 30 units. Well, that's a big swing. Other days they'll be taking 50. That's like a 40% swing that they need to know about. So they keep taking their medication, they start drinking their tea, and in 2 to 3 weeks they'll notice they only need 30 units of insulin on average per day instead of the 40. In 4 to 6 weeks they'll notice they only need 20 units of insulin per day. And in 6 weeks or so, they'll notice they only need 10 units of insulin. And in 8 to 10 weeks, they'll notice they don't need to take insulin anymore. So even though the complete healing period is 2 to 3 months, a diabetic can see the healing right before their very eyes. Now, the reason it's important to continue taking insulin or any other medication that a person is on is because the tea is not a drug that is replacing the drug that a person is taking. The tea is literally healing the organs to do what they're supposed to do in the first place. And let's face it, none of us is getting any younger. In a case of type 2 diabetes, it's helping to heal the pancreas to produce and release its most important hormone, insulin. And that's what it's supposed to be doing. With a little bit of effort towards good nutrition, exercise, and our tea, you'll be able to get off of insulin and other diabetes drugs in 2 months. Not only that, many times diabetics are overweight, not because they're eating 5 times as much as everyone else, but because, of course, their organs are not processing blood sugar properly and metabolizing food properly. Now, during a 2-month healing period, a diabetic may only lose about 5 pounds. But after their organs are healed and processing blood sugar properly and metabolizing food properly, they'll start losing 10 to 15 pounds a month until they get close to their proper weight. One day, a man phoned me to tell me he was going to send me a picture of his wife. And I said, well, okay, but why? He says his wife was a diabetic, and she kept taking her medication and started drinking Tahibo tea. After 2 months, she was able to get off the medication, and during those 2 months, she'd lost about 5 pounds. But after that, she started losing 15 pounds a month, and in 4 months, lost 60 pounds, and she went from 208 pounds to 148 pounds, and she looks and she feels fantastic. Well, no kidding. If you took a knapsack with 60 pounds of rock off your back, you're certainly going to feel fantastic. Please do give us a call and let us know how the tea works for you.
8: Yeah, I got that COVID in the last couple of weeks of October, and I was in the hospital. I was in the hospital for like 2 weeks. I didn't know where I was going to get out of there or not, but when I was in there, I found out I had sugar diabetes, and my sugar levels was running from about 200 to 400.
4: Oh my God.
8: I'm wondering if I get to drinking this Tahibo, will I need to get my sugar level checked, or just be reassured that the Tahibo will take care of my sugar diabetes?
4: Well, the best way to do it is to check your own sugar levels, because you want to see that the tea is working, which the tea works invariably on virtually everybody with sugar in over 90% of the cases. And but the way you're going to, and with sugar, fortunately, you can test your own sugar, so it's really easy to do that. So are you taking any medications currently for your sugar?
8: No.
4: Okay. All right. So you're going to get a true report then. Let's say that on average your sugar is 200 when you take it in the morning. Okay. And so since you're not on other medications, you wouldn't need to take it every morning, but certainly you'd want to take it a couple of times a week. Now, you had mentioned that your diabetes, your blood sugar ranges from about 200 to 400, which of course is very high. Now, The complete healing period for diabetes is 2 to 3 months. But a diabetic, because they can measure their blood sugar level anytime that they want, can actually see the tea working before their very eyes on a daily, weekly, monthly basis. Now, since you're not on any other medications for diabetes, you don't necessarily have to take your blood sugar daily, but you'd want to take it once or twice a week. And here's what you should expect to see happen. And let's just use one of those figures, 200 blood sugar, for easy mathematics. So your blood sugar is 200, you start drinking a tea. In a couple of weeks, when you measure your blood sugar will be down to 175. 2 weeks later, it'll be down to 150. 6 weeks later, it'll be down to 125. And 2 months later, it'll be down to 100, which is where you want it to be. And for diabetes, it works on virtually everybody. And sometimes it's not a reduction every 2 weeks, it's a reduction every 3 weeks. But somewhere in the range of 2 to 4 months, you'll get the complete healing of the pancreas and the insulin secretion so that you won't have to go on blood sugar medications. And it works so well that there's this one lady, she stopped by our warehouse and she's picking up like 200 pounds, no, not 200, 20 pounds of Tahibo every month. And I'm on the phone mostly every time she comes, so I didn't have a chance to ask her, what is she doing with 220 pounds of Tahibo? And one day I wasn't, and I said, hey, listen, I don't mind whether you're reselling the tea or whatever it is that you're doing, but I'm just curious, you could be filling a swimming pool with 20 pounds a month, because a 1 pound package of our tea makes 300 8 ounce cups. So even if somebody's drinking eight glasses a day, 1 pound will still last 5 weeks. So she says to me, you're going to laugh at this. She says to me, I'm a life insurance salesman and people that don't qualify for life insurance because their blood sugar is too high. I give them a pound of the tea. I tell them to drink it for 2 months and I tell them to go in and get full blood work, redrawn. And she says, and virtually everybody's is in line. So not only did I make the people healthier, but I'm able to give them the life insurance that they want. And I'm able to make the commission that I want. So with regards to diabetes, our tea is very, very successful for that. Now, let me ask you another question. With regards to your COVID, are you having any long-haul symptoms or no?
8: It's been over 2 months since I got out of the hospital, and I just don't have any energy at all.
4: Well, the tea is also going to help you with that because the tea builds the red corpuscles in the blood, which bring oxygen to the organs and cells. And the organs and cells need oxygen to regenerate themselves. So even people that, you know, sluggish because they're on chemotherapy, they don't feel like getting up out of bed and all that type of stuff because of the side effects of chemo, in 3-4 days, they start getting up out of bed, they start going for walks, they start cleaning, they start cooking, all of that type of stuff. So it'll certainly help you with the energy level as well.
8: Okay.
4: Very good. Is there any other question that you have for me?
8: Actually there is. I don't want to take up the whole hour for you, but I've got a little bit of skin cancer issue. I know, I've been taking Tahibo for over 2 years. Uh-huh. And I was getting to where instead of having to go to my dermatologist to get stuff froze off every 2 or 3 months, uh-huh, I was able to go about a year. And then when I was in the hospital and there for 2 weeks, I wasn't able to drink any Tahibo because they wouldn't,
4: right,
8: they wouldn't give me boiling water or boil it for me. So
4: right.
8: Then since I've got out, I've gotten, places on my hands, my head, my nose, and I'm thinking maybe I ought to go back to the dermatologist and get some frozen done. But
4: either that or the Tahibo works topically as well. So besides drinking the tea, I mean, just dip your hands in Tahibo and it'll dry off in about a minute, or you can dab it off with a paper towel. Because it also works topically, and that should help significantly to eradicate the skin cancer cells.
0: The Tahibo Tea Club is the only FDA-registered manufacturer of original pure Pau d'Arco Tahibo tea in the United States.
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3: Milan, it's a pleasure to talk to you, sir.
4: Thank you.
3: Hey, my question is, I have a friend that's a coworker and having some kidney issues. He's going to the doctor, and they're giving him different medicines to try to regenerate the function of his kidneys. He had some stuff and was on chemo, but I think he's off all that now, and they're just working on getting his kidneys to try to working again, and he carries this big bottle of water around, like a gallon, and drinking water all the time, and I was talking to him about the tea, and I was just wondering if you think it would help regenerate the function of his kidneys.
4: It very well may, and if he carries a gallon of the tea around and drinks that instead of the water, he'll see if he's going to get the benefits that we've had customers get. Now, conventional medicine says that you cannot regenerate the kidney function. However, they find a lot of cases where that's exactly what happened, and they have no idea why. So the first time that we had somebody regenerate kidney function was about 7 years ago. This woman in New Jersey had the HIV virus, and as a result, her kidney function went down to 20%. And in 4 months of drinking the tea, not only did she get rid of the HIV virus, but her kidney function regenerated back up to 100%. And what was really, truly remarkable. Since then, we probably get one kidney regeneration case once every 2-3 months. Right now, we've got a lady that we're keeping track of, or that's helping us keep track of her. She's calling in to let us know how she's progressing. Her kidney function was down to 15%, and in 2 weeks of drinking the tea, went up to 25%, and we're waiting to see what happens next. You see, because what the tea does is, by building the red corpuscles in the cell, it sends oxygen to the organs and cells, and the organs and cells need oxygen to regenerate themselves. And so we're talking about all of the organs, everything from the pancreas to the liver to the kidneys to even the sexual organs. I mean, sometimes I get very funny phone calls from retired people. This one retired professor, 75 years old, calls me up and he says, "My wife loves you." And I go, "Really? Why?" "Oh," he says, "our romance is so fantastic now." He goes, "Go ahead and send me 8 pounds this time." I go, "Okay, no problem whatsoever." You know, I mean, that's all good for you. So, you know, God willing, our tea will have the same benefits for your friend that it's had for my family and so many others.
10: Yeah, thank you. I'm not sure exactly what percentage his kidneys are functioning at, but I'll have to get him some of the tea, and hopefully, yeah, God willing, it'll help him too.
4: Absolutely the case. Do you have any other questions for me?
10: No, sir. Thank you for your time.
4: Thank you for calling in.
11: Hey, I was just calling to give a testimonial for your product.
4: Great. Tell us about your experience.
11: Yeah, so I was dealing with like some scalp psoriasis. How you pronounce it. And, you know, looking into that, causes can be underlying viruses or diseases, all these things. So I ordered some of your tea. And then I had just come back from some overseas travel, and this was right when COVID hit, and I got a really bad flu or something from, might have been COVID. But I started drinking your tea, and within a week, my scalp cleared up, and all of my cold and flu symptoms disappeared within 48 hours. And so ever since then, I've recommended your tea to my friends, my family, everybody I can think of.
4: Oh, God bless you. Well, we've got a lot of incredible results, both with psoriasis and skin conditions. And now, of course, with everybody, you know, catching COVID or whatever it is that's floating around, it's very typical. If somebody basically drinks a glass an hour, meaning eight glasses or more a day. But the easy way to do that is just try to drink a glass an hour. That way, you know, you're going to get in at least eight glasses. Drink eight glasses of tea a day, and the fever, the aches, the pains, the nausea, all of that tends to go away in 24 to 48 hours. It's really a godsend from that standpoint, because, I mean, regardless if it's the cold, the flu, or COVID, I mean, who likes being sick? Nobody.
11: Yeah.
4: And with regards to psoriasis, that's fantastic as well, because, I mean, psoriasis can manifest itself all over the body, you know. So we had this one lady up in Canada who had these splotches on her face covering 95% of her face. And in 2 months of drinking the tea, her face was completely cleared up, and she called up and she says, "You know, I just want to call and thank you for giving me my life back." Because she says, you know, can you imagine how difficult it is when you've got that covering your whole face? She says, it's just absolutely horrific. So I'm glad that the tea worked for you the way it's supposed to work. Do you have any other questions for me?
11: No, I just wanted to let listeners know that, you know, there's people out there that definitely love your product and believe in it.
4: Great. Well, thank you very much, and I look forward to speaking with you next time.
12: I had a question. I have a family member that has

0: that tea is a phenomenal immune builder, and also in celiac disease, it'll help heal the intestines lining, which is what the celiac disease typically attacks. So from that standpoint, it's very, very, very effective for that.
1: Oh, okay. Well, I appreciate the information.
0: After my dad's miraculous case, I was buying the tea where I could find it, when I could find it. And, you know, the problem is that the quality they have at the Whole Foods, the health foods, the supermarkets and everything, and when you can't find it, is junk. And not only that, and now it's even worse with the, you know, all these internet resellers on eBay and on Amazon.com, where, you know, they're selling everything from, you know, Tahibo tea to ingredients to make your own soap with. So you know that they don't know anything about anything, basically, right? And the worst thing is, besides the fact that the quality is pathetic, is that the directions they usually give on how to make it are wrong. They'll tell you to steep it like you would a bag of Lipton tea for 5 minutes. Well, whether you start out with good quality or bad quality Paldalco Tahibo tea, it's made from wood. It's not made from the leaf of the tree. It's made from wood. In our case, we only use the inner bark of the tree where the arterial and vein system reside, which in a tree is called the xylem and phloem, because this tree never gets sick, never gets infected, and never gets infested. So the most potent part is the part that supplies the nutrients to the rest of the tree, which is the xylem and phloem, which resides inside the inner bark. So that's the only part that we harvest.
2: 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The Tahibo tree is an amazing tree. It never gets sick, never gets infected, and never gets infested. It's the only tree in the world that fungus does not grow on. As a result, it naturally has antifungal, anti-infection, antiviral, antibacterial, and anti-parasite properties. These benefits go a long way in helping our immune system contend with a lot of things it has to fight on a daily basis. Parasites would be something like stomach problems or Lyme's disease. Inflammation would be something like rheumatoid arthritis or lupus. Infection would be any infection, from a tooth infection to a bladder infection. Bacteria would be something like gum disease or stomach issues. Viral would be something like herpes, HIV, or the coronavirus. And fungus would be something like toenail fungus, yeast, or candida. But maybe more importantly, the tea builds red corpuscles in the blood, which carry oxygen to our organs and cells. And our organs and cells need oxygen to regenerate themselves. The immune system needs oxygen to develop, and cancer happens to die in oxygen. So the tea is great for healthy people because it helps regenerate new cells. Everything from the cells in our skin so we can look better to the cells in our organs so they function properly. And it can truly be miraculous for someone fighting a potentially life-threatening disease due to an infection, diabetes, or cancer. A one-pound package of tea is $59.95. 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
4: NBC News Radio, I'm Scott Carr. The White House is unveiling what it calls its economic D-Day against Iran. Treasury Secretary Scott Bessent said Monday the new sanctions amount to an economic onslaught against Iran to further isolate it from the rest of the world. Bessent says Operation Economic Outcast will cut off Iran from exporting oil and other trade. And he says President Trump is calling leaders worldwide, warning them to cut off any ongoing deals with Iran. The Supreme Court is allowing some parts of President Trump's executive order targeting mail-in voting to move ahead. The order from the High Court Monday lifted a block from a lower court on many provisions, but the key provision giving the Postal Service oversight of mail-in voting remains on hold while a lower court battle plays out. Trump's executive order directs agencies to compile a list of confirmed U.S. citizens eligible to vote in each state. Three states are holding primary elections Tuesday, including in South Carolina, where President Trump is backing Republican Senator Darlene Graham. She'll face off against Congressman Ralph Norman in a Senate primary runoff. The North American box office is setting a new all-time August record, thanks in large part to the latest Spider-Man flick.
5: Talk to Banner?
6: No Banner. Only Hulk.
7: With still a week to go, this month's box office total has already reached $1.1 billion. That surpasses the previous record of $1.019 billion set in 2016. Spider-Man Brand New Day accounts for $685 million of this month's box office total, which is now on pace to double last August's total. I'm Matt Mattinson.
4: President Trump is saying the tariffs on imports of cars, trucks, auto parts, and many other items from Canada will be increased to a 50% tariff. Canadian Prime Minister Mark Carney Saturday gave a speech calling the U.S. terms a bad deal, saying America has changed. Scott Carr, NBC News Radio.
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4: Closing arguments in the Lindsey Clancy murder trial in Massachusetts could begin as soon as Wednesday. On Monday, the judge instructed the jury to disregard some testimony from prosecution psychologist Kirk Heilbrun when he asked Clancy about suicide being a mortal sin. Clancy's admitted to strangling her three young children in 2023, but has pled not guilty, claiming she was suffering from postpartum psychosis. The race for governor in California has tightened up a bit. Dina Kodiak reports there's now just 8 points between the two candidates.
8: Democrat Javier Becerra leads Republican Steve Hilton at just over 49% to 41%, with about 10% undecided. That according to a new Columbia University poll. For the first time, Becerra's support is also below 50%, with just over 2 months to Election Day. A recent Berkeley Institute of Governmental Studies poll had Becerra up by 18 points. I'm Dina Kodiak.
4: The owner and CEO of the San Francisco 49ers, Jed York, is facing multiple charges now after his arrest in East Palestine, Ohio. Daniel Martindale has the latest.
9: York was arrested on Sunday. This morning, he pleaded not guilty to two misdemeanor charges of disorderly conduct and possessing criminal tools. KRON-TV reports the prosecution amended a charge of engaging in prostitution to disorderly conduct. York was sentenced to 2 days in jail with credit for 1 day served and fined $1,150. The 46-year-old York has a wife and 2 sons. He could be disciplined by the NFL under the personal conduct policy. I'm Daniel Martindale.
4: Cleveland Browns quarterback Deshaun Watson's been apologizing after ripping on his team's fans. Watson said Monday he'd allowed his emotions to get the best of him after being greeted with boos in the weekend's preseason game. Watson was the subject of 27 lawsuits by women accusing him of sexual misconduct. Watson will be the starting QB during the Browns' Week 1 visit to the Jacksonville Jaguars. Scott Carr, NBC News Radio.
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11: We're back. This is the Worker Power Hour with Randy Corgan on the Teamsters 1932 Broadcast Network. They're in live from San Bernardino. You know, it was a lot of good news that last segment.
12: Yeah.
11: Very inspiring. A lot
12: inspiring.
11: Of good news. Good stuff.
12: Yep.
11: Good stuff. Robert, you're doing a hell of a job. Appreciate all the work that you're doing. It. And I like the format better, how we're, instead of me reading it, we're just kind of naturally bringing it out. Kind of talking through it more in a conversation versus it being feeling like you're reading something. Anyway, so our next part of the show is the Teamster Advantage Program. Our Teamster Advantage Program, which is now entering our 10th year, we have more than 1,000 small businesses connected to our network all over Southern California, primarily within the Inland Empire and desert regions. And we really enjoy this relationship that we've built with these organizations because, you know, the smaller organizations are doing everything they can to operate and survive based on local connections, and you know, it's not like they have these big corporations that get all these huge fancy breaks that everybody else, or at least that the super rich get.
12: Yep.
11: And so we want to make sure that we're connected to that system. We want to make sure people are utilizing, and our membership base of more than 30,000 households are connecting to this small business community. And today we have California Behavioral Health on, Melissa and Paul, correct? And they will be talking to us and explain, instead of me talking about what your business does. First, I want to say thank you for the work that you do for the community, because you're making sure that people that are, you know, hitting a certain point in their life or they're struggling with some things, you're getting them on track. And
12: right.
11: I can think back to many, many examples of helping people get into the right space and ultimately them doing very, very well as that right nudge at the right time to kind of capture them and move them in a better direction. And I know that they're just as appreciative of it mm-hmm. as much as we are to see the success. And so thank you for the work that you do. Melissa, would you like to start?
12: Sure. You know, it is an honor for us to do what we're doing. It's a really beautiful experience to be able to help someone that is coming in just struggling so hard and judging themselves and full of shame, and then to be able to really find peace and wellness and a life without substances. So, yeah, we really enjoy our work. It can be tough at times, but the outcome is pretty awesome. So we're California Behavioral Health. We're in Cathedral City, and we have a 30-bed program. And so our program houses people with substance abuse problems and some mental health problems as well. What's nice about our program, just to throw it out there, is we do have a facility where they get their own bedroom and bathroom, which is really nice,
13: wow.
12: especially in those beginning
13: That's
12: days
13: great.
12: When you're not feeling so hot.
13: Yeah. Yeah.
12: So to be able to have privacy throughout your time there is just really wow. one of the bonuses. But myself and Paul started the program. We took over the business in 2019, and we've been doing this a long time. I'm over 15 years. Paul, you're about 20. So we've
14: slightly
12: had,
14: older.
12: Yeah, we've had some ups and downs in the industry. It can be tough, like you were talking about, with big companies owning things and wanting to do it their way, and we sometimes didn't like that way. Mm-hmm. And so we were able to, with our families, we all invested in this company, and so it is truly a small business. And we just started a program. I'm a licensed marriage and family therapist, and I learned along the way, cut my teeth through 12-step programs, really worked over at Loma Linda, had a lot of experiences, some great ones and then some not so great ones. And so what we decided was we were going to make a program that we would want to be in, that treated us well, that treated us like adults. You know, we're all, even if we're struggling with substances or mental health issues, we're still living. We're still like going to work for the most part. We kind of have relationships. We're kind of capable.
13: Right.
12: So we want to come in. We want people to feel like they're adults. They can make some decisions, have some anonymity, have some just feel good moments, but that they get to make choices in their recovery too. So our program is really focused on creating opportunity. So there's no like steadfast, you have to go to a 12-step meeting, you have to go to the gym, you have to go to whatever. But we really want you to have the opportunity to build connection. So when people come in, you know, it's real rough and they don't feel so hot. And so we have chefs that are there feeding them three meals a day. We have nursing staff that are on staff 24/7. So they're really well cared for. And then they just get to be involved really quickly. It's all on site. It's all in the same spot. So they go to groups, they get individual therapy, they get mental health therapy. And we just really built a program around treating someone with respect, but also really digging into why they're drinking, why they're using, what's going on in their family that we can help start to explore to help them be able to incorporate those skills when they do go back to their real world and the real life. Anything else that I'm missing there, Paul?
14: No, you got it all.
11: Need you to get a little closer to that, Mike. Don't be afraid of it.
14: Yeah, sorry. You got it all.
11: I promise you I won't bite you.
14: the one, and first off, thank you, Randy. Thank you to the Teamsters, and thank you for including us. And we truly are. It's Melissa and I and our families that did this. God, it's going on 8 years. Heather, who's over there, has been with us for 10-plus years. She's from another and then this one. So what Melissa had alluded to is we were part of bigger organizations, and our business plan is basically anti-big organizations.
11: Yeah, keep it small. Yep.
14: Keep it small. Keep it tight. Keep it personable. And Melissa, the key word that Melissa used over and over again is connections, is maintain that connection. It's really hard to hide in our place. We do have 30 private rooms, private bedrooms with 30 full bathrooms. It's not very big. It's not a very big place. We know when you're not engaged, we're going to come find you. We know when you're not really putting the effort in, we're going to come and we're going to work through that. We're going to give someone the best opportunity for a better way of living, because we know when they come to us, it's not the best day. Some come willingly, some come not so willingly, little shove here and there.
11: Yeah, kicking and screaming, right?
14: From the family.
11: Yeah.
14: When we see that, and we, unfortunately, because of insurance purposes, we can only keep them 40-ish, sometimes 60 days. But the change in that short period of time is remarkable. Mm-hmm. We, and I've always wanted to do this, we've never implemented this, is to just do a video on the first day with the person and then show that to them when they're leaving on their 40th day, because it's not the same person. It's absolutely not the same person.
11: And we, I always want to do that when I hire somebody. I want to videotape them on the first day, and then when they're arguing with me years later, what happened?
12: Same.
11: I'm just kidding.
12: Same.
11: I'm not trying to end in
14: the we want to do that too.
12: Yeah.
11: See, I always struggle with this industry in a sense that I always want to introduce like some sort of humor, but I got to be careful and sensitive to a very, very sensitive topic. But anyway, it's all.
14: Yeah. No, it,
11: did I do okay with the humor on this one?
14: It is very good. Okay. It is very good. The unfortunate and the sad part about the not so much of the humor, it really is life and death.
11: Yeah, absolutely.
14: And it's so sad because we get so many phone calls from so many people that are seeking treatment, and there's only so many that we can help because of financial, because of insurance, because of different aspects of it. And sometimes, sadly, when we call them back, they're just not that one last use was that one last use. So it's really important that people find something.
11: Yeah, the healthcare industry and our whole system has really failed to embrace this.
12: Absolutely.
11: It is a disease in a lot of cases, depending on various things you're dealing with.
12: Right.
11: But it's clearly something that should be managed through the healthcare system, and it should be covered. And there shouldn't be something that says you should be deciding, no, they need to be beyond 40 days.
12: Right, exactly.
11: Not some person sitting on a desk, you know, 1,000 miles away going,
12: hey, count beans.
11: 40 days, no.
12: Forget about it. You are speaking my language. I'm literally in a fight right now with an insurance company over that. So it's
11: because you kick them out after 40 days, you know that if you can have them another 40 days or whatever it is,
12: they're going to make it.
11: That they're going to make it. And these are really life and death situations.
12: Absolutely.
11: And I hate to say it, some people are dying because we're not taking care of them.
12: They are.
11: It's insane.
12: Every day.
14: Yes.
12: Every day.
11: One of the, we're actually building, we've built our own health and welfare fund here.
14: Yeah.
11: So we understand her and I sit on the fund here. So we, we manage the fund.
12: Wow. Yep.
11: So we understand this aspect in a very, very detailed, sort of approach and recognize that as we're building our benefits out, we want to make this area more and more robust as we're increasing benefits for our members as time go on versus there being a cutoff, like you're saying. It's not, and
12: that's
11: I get that. That there's this level you got to look at it, and you got to try to prevent the abuse.
12: Right.
11: Right.
12: Of course.
11: Right. There, in my opinion, there's better ways of preventing the abuse than just saying, you're cutting off at 40 days.
12: Yep. Well, and like Paul was saying, not everybody wants to be in treatment. They don't come in like, rah, rah, let's do this.
15: Yeah.
12: And so if they're willing to stay longer, they must know something, right? They must feel safe enough and know that they need more care, because eventually they do want to go back to work. They do want to be with their families.
15: Yeah.
12: It's just they're not there yet. Correct. Why not support them to get there?
15: Yep.
14: And every study, every outcome study, the longer that you're connected to treatment, the better your outcome is going to be.
12: Absolutely.
14: Without fail.
12: Yep.
14: I mean, without fail. And it's, and I don't want to get started on healthcare in the capitalist society.
15: Oh, boy.
14: It's a whole, we need hours for that one.
15: Hours for that one, yep.
11: How bring you on as a special guest, we're right up, because we're all agree on that one.
15: Oh,
11: and you're actually
15: right.
11: Looking at a couple individuals here that understand how to navigate that conversation.
15: Mm-hmm. Yes, we do.
14: So how is it not a human right?
11: That's correct.
14: As opposed to a financial right.
11: Right.
15: Thank
14: in
15: you.
14: This,
11: absolutely.
14: In our society, unfortunately.
11: We've turned it into the haves and the have-nots.
15: Uh-huh. That's right. That's
11: insane.
15: Yep. Mm-hmm. Absolutely.
11: It's insane. And when you learn healthcare, I know we're getting off subject here, but I think it's an important point to hit. we sit in these meetings and we're actually watching how providers or the system is sort of all these people in between are kind of taking advantage of it, and you're seeing the run-up cost and you're going, what are you doing?
15: It's a racket.
11: This is crazy that you're doing that. Now, we've put ourselves in a position where we can control that.
15: Yes.
11: To a certain degree, it's got limits because of the way the industry is run in itself. So the point is you're 100% correct. It is something that needs to be hit head on, mm-hmm. needs to be dealt with, and it should be a human right. Mm-hmm.
15: That's right.
11: And it not be an – people are making – decisions over life and death mm-hmm. decisions every single day, multiple times mm-hmm. a day, for based on an economic outcome.
15: Mm-hmm.
11: They look at their pay stub and mm-hmm. say, okay, well, this plan is this much and this plan is that much. Mm-hmm. Not realizing that when I take the less expensive plan, I have lower benefits. Yep. And when I run into a challenge in my life, I now have a run-up cost on me mm-hmm. that I'm going to mm-hmm. get a bill on.
15: Yep.
11: And or something's not covered.
14: Yep. Mm-hmm.
11: Well, I got insurance. I thought you had insurance.
15: Yep.
11: No, I don't have insurance. So anyway, we can go deep down this rabbit hole for hours. But
15: yeah,
11: hey, anyway, you were saying. Sorry. Sorry, Paul.
12: So accurate.
11: And so got me started.
14: Just actually to continue on that point. So we are in the world of healthcare, in the world of commercial insurance, we have gotten contracted with most of the bigger providers. And we have a third party that does our outcome studies. Our outcome studies are very good for our industry. It's on the higher end of things. We've won awards for a couple of years for those outcome studies. And when we go to the contracting, we send them the outcomes. They don't care.
15: Mm.
14: They honestly don't care. They don't even look at it.
15: Jeez.
14: It's like,
11: money in, money out.
14: Yeah.
15: Money in, money out.
14: No, there's a table. As you said, there's a table.
15: Profit
14: and we got to hit the table. Yeah. And this is, you know, the actuarial says that we will do this or what have you.
15: Terrible.
14: And I've had discussions with people, and it's like, well, don't they understand that, you know, it's going to save them money in the long run? They don't care
15: they
14: know that person is going to go to another policy at some other point in time.
15: Yep.
14: They know what that run rate is. So who cares? And it's so sad because. Yes. You could actually save someone's life.
11: You know, when you ask insurance companies or anybody in this space that's profiting immensely, when you ask them, how much is a life worth?
15: Yes.
11: It's always interesting to hear their response because it should be however much we can spend to save that life. That should be the answer. That should be the answer.
15: Yeah. Yep. You're right.
14: Yeah, it shouldn't be on a sheet somewhere. Well, the arm is worth this.
15: You're right.
14: The 18-year-old is worth that. The 70-year-old is worth this.
11: Here's what's crazy. You get a prescription filled. I go through this pathway, and it's, oh, well, that's $1,700 a month. I go through this pathway, and that's $25.
15: Yep.
12: Mm-hmm. Why?
15: Exactly. Right. Yeah.
11: What?
15: That's it.
11: How is this even, how are we even allowing this to happen? Anyway, I know we're a little bit off subject here, but and again, we've had a lot of shows on this subject and clearly we feel for you because you're operating in this space where you're trying to save people's lives, make them healthy, help them get to a better place. And then you spend a big portion of your time dealing with that administrative part of it, which takes you away from actually getting people healthier.
15: Yep.
11: And you're filling out paperwork and doing all this stuff that takes you away from actually doing the job.
14: Yeah, that is oh so true. There is.
11: It's like I know. It's like I did your job. You hiring?
14: Sure. I need to be replaced.
11: Get out of here.
15: He's ready.
14: Save me. Please save me. Just going back to when and how we created all of this, and the people that we have inside of our facility that work for us, it's amazing the care that is given, and it is amazing. And just like the people that we treat, there's no place to hide. The same thing goes for our staff.
15: Right.
14: There's really no place to hide. We're small. We have 40 employees total. We have 30 at the facility.
15: Mm-hmm.
14: And we know when someone is not doing what they should be doing. It stands out like a sore thumb.
11: Yeah, yeah.
14: Because 97% of the time, we're all doing the right thing. And when that 3% hits, and this goes for the people that we serve, our clients that we serve, when that 3% hits, it's like we all look at internally and going, what happened? Yeah. What did we do wrong?
11: Yeah, how did I miss that?
15: Right.
14: What did we do wrong?
11: That's a good point.
14: Yeah.
15: Great point.
14: So it's one of those things where the collective is just, and that connection, again, with Melissa's words, that connection that we create with the people that are only there with us for 40-odd days kind of permeates itself. One of my all-time favorite stories is there was a young man that came to us many, many years ago. He came back a couple years later, and he had a tattoo of our logo.
15: Oh, wow.
14: On his wrist.
15: Oh, that's great.
14: And he was 21 when he was with us, 2021 when he was with us. And then 3-4 years later, and he always wanted to be reminded when he looked down of his time with us.
11: That's awesome. Yeah.
14: So that
11: see, that's a cool story.
15: That's a great story, actually. That's great.
14: That's my favorite story. I have some bad stories, but I won't share them.
11: Yeah.
12: I was going to say the humorous stuff is really when people first come in. Mm-hmm. They're feeling pretty good. Right. There was a guy there yesterday feeling pretty good, right? But what's fun is when they clear up. And everybody has watched them clear up, and then the jokes come, right? We can be playful.
11: Self-deprecating.
12: Oh, yeah. It's the jokes of, yeah, buddy, I remember how I felt when, Or it often that happens. I have a story of a woman that came. The first time she came to our treatment center, I picked her up at the airport. She was very drunk, but a fun drunk. But the Air Force staff had to help her to my car, the whole thing. It was wild. And she went through our program and she did really well. She's a very sweet lady. But she ended up going back home. It was a struggle and she had to come back. And when she came back, she had a black eye. She had fallen pretty hard and it was just a really rough relapse for her. And when she went through our program again, everybody loves this woman. I know Paul knows who I'm talking about. And this was maybe 5-6 years ago. And so she went through our treatment program and Heather helped her find a sober living out in the desert. She decided to stay out with us a little bit longer. And she was there a year. And then on her year anniversary, she brought us those wind chimes. She had made them for us and all the staff. And she brought them to our door and all of her stuff that she remembered. I still have it hanging in my office. Really sweet.
15: That's
12: She's
15: so great.
12: Still sober, still,
15: good.
12: Doing great.
15: Good.
12: A lot of those stories. We have a lot of those stories. Just really.
11: Those are the cool stories because it reminds you of why you're doing it, one, and two, that there's an end result that is successful.
12: Mm-hmm. Yeah. And also sometimes people relapse, but if they come back, they can do well again.
15: Right.
12: That recovery isn't a straight road. It's not a straight line.
15: It's not a one size fits all, mm-hmm. right?
14: Yeah. The worst part is overcoming that shame, which we do our best to remove. Because when people, they do relapse and they're shameful to like make the phone call and or to come back. And it's like, it's okay. Right. This is all part of it. It's okay. We're here to help. We'll get you back on track. There was some good, obviously, and then there's something that went wrong. And let's correct all of that and get you back on track. And this whole, overall with addiction and what have you, I believe that the more that we talk about this, the more that we can somewhat normalize it, if that's the proper word, is get it out of the dark.
15: Yeah.
14: We can go around this room and I guarantee you one person removed or the same person has a story about someone that has it struggling with some type of addiction, be it alcohol, be it drugs, be it gambling, be it sex, be it shopping, be it whatever it is. It's so prevalent. So let's remove all of that shame and let's provide the help. Let's provide the positive aspect of it. Like, hey, okay, let's do a little reset. We can help.
11: Yeah, let's figure it out how to resolve the problem and move forward. Mm-hmm. Yeah.
12: Yep.
11: Well, really appreciate you guys coming on the show. Is there anything you want to do to wrap this segment up? Do you feel like you got everything covered?
14: We have nothing.
11: We just fixed all of the healthcare problems in this nation.
15: We're on the right path.
11: Oh yeah, contact information.
15: Oh
11: yeah.
15: Yes.
11: Yeah. Robert? Can you guys lay that out?
14: So our website. The best way is our website, which is cabehavioral.com. All of our information is there. Phone number is there. You can email us. info@cabehavioral.com. The phone numbers are on the website. It just, I mean, reach
11: 760-760-1884. That's what I got here. Is that correct?
12: That's a specific one,
14: I think. Yeah, that's fine. 760-760.
11: Yep.
14: 2760.
11: Mm-hmm. 1884. Isn't it funny? Yeah. You don't even remember phone numbers anymore.
14: Well, we have like a million phone numbers.
11: Oh, that's okay. So,
14: everything tracks everything.
12: Yeah, we want to know who's calling from where.
14: Yeah, we want to know who's calling from where. But that makes sense. 760-760-1884.
11: And at, www.cabehavioral.com. How'd you get California Behavioral?
12: That's great.
11: It's great that you actually nailed it.
14: I know. We could do another show on that one. It just occurred to me, basically, where all my good things come in the shower. It's like, hey, it's California Behavioral Health. It seems to make sense. We had a name that had addiction in it, and that didn't work out well when we were sending like correspondence. People didn't like that. Mm. So Behavioral is much kinder, and California seems like a pretty good name.
11: Yeah. I like California.
12: Yeah. Me too.
11: Especially love the fact that so many people complain about it. I'm like, then leave.
14: Don't be here.
11: Freeway is pretty clogged, man.
12: It sure is.
11: If you don't like it, you don't have to earn all this money. You can go somewhere else, man.
14: You don't have to experience all the good weather.
11: Right. You don't have to experience all this great stuff we got going on. Yeah, it's crazy. Well, really appreciate you coming on, Melissa and Paul. Really appreciate you coming in and sharing. And obviously, we recognize the fact that you're doing some really good work for the community every single day out there. And so what we're going to do is take a quick break. Thanks for coming on. Thanks for being here. Don't forget California Behavioral Health. You can reach out to them for all behavioral health needs, including addiction. And for those of us that have helped people move down this road many times, it's an incredible thing to witness and watch. And it's always great to have them follow back up later and to know that their life is on the right track and you somehow helped them nudge them in the right direction. You're a part of that success story. Yep. This is the Worker Power Hour with Randy Corgan on the Teamsters 1932 Broadcast Network. Take it away for a quick break, Mark.

0: 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This is the Worker Power Hour with Randy Corgan on Teamsters 1932 Broadcast Network. I always really enjoy those segments with those facilities that we're partnered with, because there are a lot of success stories, and you got to appreciate how difficult that space is for those individuals to manage and work in. You got the administrative sort of part of it where they're trying to manage that, and then you've got the, you know, just the emotional part of it,
1: right,
0: and the challenge of what you're doing to try to help people, and then, you know, and then just life in general. But it's great. I don't know. What do you think, Kathleen?
1: No, I commend them for what they do, because that's a tough gig. And, man, my hat's off to them. Like, they're constantly fighting with the providers to try and save people's lives. Like, I can't imagine. I get so frustrated just in what we have to deal with sometimes, right? And it's like, oh, my gosh. Like, I just want to.
0: You can imagine occupying that space where you've got a relationship now with the patient, and you're trying to
1: help them out.
0: Trying to help them out. And you're running into the bureaucracy of an organization.
1: Over
0: like
1: money.
0: That, yeah.
1: Yep. Over money. So, yeah.
0: Crazy. All right, so the next part of our show, we've got this really, really cool story here where hopefully I don't mess it up, but because sometimes I got a lot going on and I don't remember everything that's being told that's going on. But we have Stephanie Hancock, program technician, and Christian Rivas, who's an office specialist one, correct?
2: Correct.
0: Who work for San Bernardino County Schools, correct?
2: Yes, for the state preschool program.
0: Awesome. And you guys went on a what's called I'm getting a brain fart right now.
1: The Freedom Walk,
0: yeah,
1: right?
3: Footsteps to Freedom.
1: Footsteps to Freedom. Mm-hmm. That's right.
0: And that's like a few days, correct?
2: Yes.
0: He's got the shirt on. Randy, just read his shirt.
1: Oh, wow.
0: Yeah.
1: Oh,
0: so do you.
1: Great
0: right.
1: Shirt. I
0: the
1: love
0: footsteps
1: it.
0: Footsteps to Freedom.
1: Oh, those are great, you guys.
0: And instead of me talking here, why don't you first of all introduce yourself real quickly, how long you've been a member and how long you've done the work that you've done, and then walk into what you guys experienced.
2: Well, first of all, thank you for the invitation to the show. My name is Christian Rivas. I am an OS2 for the state preschool program. I started working for SBCSS in February the 11th of 2020, just right before the pandemic. And in my current position, I started in July of 2021, currently at 5 years working for the program.
3: Nice. And I'm Stephanie Hancock. I've been with county schools, since 2007.
0: Need you to get a little closer to that mic, right? Sorry.
3: Since 2007, I came in as a program technician, and I've served in various roles within the organization. But currently, I'm in student services as a program technician, and I work for the categorical program, and that's the grant program.
1: Oh, nice.
0: Mm-hmm. Cool. Let's get to this Footsteps to Freedom. I hear this thing is phenomenal. So
2: yeah, it's incredible.
0: So how did you get engaged? How did you find out about it? And then what was it like? Who wants to start?
3: I can start. Back.
0: She's like, I'm starting.
1: She's got this. She's a girl.
3: Back in February, our assistant superintendent, Merlene Pierre, came to me and asked if we were interested in going on Footsteps to Freedom. And it's a historical tour of the Underground Railroad that Harriet Tubman led.
1: Wow.
3: Traditionally, classified staff was not allowed to go. She wanted to change that. So she was able to get basically our entire floor to go. It's about 22 of us that were allowed to go. And thanks to our steward, Susan Carl, signed off on and helped us to be able to go on the trip. It is a 7-day trip that started in Cincinnati, Ohio, through Detroit, Michigan, New York, Canada, back to California.
1: Wow.
3: So that's where we started. So I'm not sure if you guys want to need to talk about the first day or how that went.
0: It's your show. Yeah. You get to talk about what
1: whatever
0: you want.
1: Whatever you think we need to hear, talk to us.
3: Okay, so I'm just going to highlight one of the most.
0: I do need you to get a little closer to the mic. That's okay.
3: Highlight one of the most memorables, and that was Rankin Hill. And where Rankin Hill is in Ohio, and it's between Kentucky and Ohio and the Ohio River. And when the enslaved were trying to come through with Harriet Tubman, they had to come across that river, whether it was ice, whether it was regular water, old, young, pregnant, babies, anyone trying to get to freedom had to cross that river and then head up Rankin Hill. Kristen, was it about 400 yards?
2: I believe so, yes.
3: Uphill.
2: Yeah.
3: So we started in this concrete area, and then we went up through a forest, climbing this mountain. And I'm 60 years old, so I came in the middle of the pack. Thank goodness I wasn't left behind. But it was.
0: First of all, you don't look 60, by the way.
1: Yeah, you sure don't. You sure don't.
3: That was one of the hardest walks, and all I kept imagining was my ancestors coming through that walk. And they made it, so I can make it.
1: That's right.
3: I made it.
1: That's right.
3: You get to the top, and there's this wooded area that's been, it looked like it was redone, because I know that wasn't like that in the 1800s. It's a wooded steps that you go up, and you think you're done, but then you have to continue up another set of stairs and then get to this red house, which is the Rankin House. And it was Pastor Rankin that would receive the enslaved, prepare them to move on to the next step in the Underground Railroad.
2: Yeah. And that's pretty much the very first step, because after that, they still have to go hundreds and hundreds of miles into Canada, where they could officially be past that point of the Fugitive Slave Act, where people from the South would go up and try to retrieve those bounties.
1: Wow.
2: So it was just the first step.
0: Got to be incredibly humbling to walk in those footsteps and just, like you said, think back to how much more difficult it was, you know. And they've obviously got, you know, you got water and you got all these things with modern stuff with you to make sure you're okay.
1: Right.
0: They didn't have any of that stuff. Yeah. No
3: shoes, half naked. If they had someone elderly in tow, if someone was pregnant, elderly, it was a lot. And I know overall it was a 10-year journey that Harriet Tubman took, and round trip, it's 900 miles. 900 miles.
1: My gosh.
3: In 10 years, I think she brought back maybe 250 people.
1: Wow.
3: But 900 miles round trip. So you had to have a mindset to get through that.
1: You sure did.
3: A mindset. Wow. The entire tour.
0: That's like walking from here to Phoenix or to Tucson, from here to Tucson and back.
1: Yeah. Can you imagine?
3: I cannot.
1: No, I cannot either.
3: I cannot.
0: I think that's accurate.
1: Yeah, I think you're right.
0: Or straight to El Paso.
1: Right.
3: Wow.
0: From here to El Paso.
1: Yeah. Can you imagine?
0: Anyway.
3: Yeah. And the tour didn't stop there. We stopped in several, everywhere we went was historical. I loved how Ohio had markers of everything that is historic. And regarding the Underground Railroad, Detroit, Michigan had historical markers as well. Everywhere you went, it told a story of the Underground Railroad. Canada was amazing. There are we visited several farms that are owned by black people to this day that have been there since the 1800s.
1: Wow.
3: And they are training, you know, the next generation of folks to continue these tours, to where people can come and learn about what happened with Harriet. One of the funniest moments on Rankin Hill, even though it was hard, was watching Christian lead the pack and run up the hill initially.
1: Oh, wow.
0: Feeling spunky, were you?
2: Yeah, I saw it was a gradual driveway. It was steep, but I just imagine, I'm like, you know what? I'm just going to try to run it, try my best. And then we hit the wooden area that pretty much like turned vertical up the hill. And I'm like, and I had Doc Martens on. I had heavy boots, and just like, I just felt the steps getting bigger and bigger. But just like Stephanie says, just like I had to push myself because people had that determination of freedom. And I'm like, in my current position right now, I'm like, that's the least I could do.
1: Yeah.
0: And I think we got to historically reflect on the, you know, incredible injustices that have happened to people in this country, and those that conquered it, and let's not let some of this stuff slip away.
1: Right.
0: Mm-hmm. Like you know, modern generations are a little spoiled in the fact that everybody's removed from that difficulty to where it's like this kind of casual, you know, I like this person. I like, like, you know, imagine our are those that preceded us, our ancestors, right. those that preceded us, imagine if they could talk to us and they're the ones that walked on that journey, right? Like they're the ones that had to fight for whatever they were fighting for. And we could pick 100 different things. Yep. Like they would be telling us, you know, you're a bunch of wimps. Buck up and fix this. Don't allow some of this stuff to happen. Anyway,
3: right.
0: I always, you know, these moments always tell you to pay attention to how difficult it was for them and don't get lazy and let someone strip it from you.
2: That's yeah,
3: right. Exactly. One of my other memorable, and I'm just going to do memorable spots, was in the Detroit Museum. And we boarded the slave ship.
2: Yes.
1: Oh, wow.
3: That was a hard one for me because I did not want to go through that. I mean, as a kid, I was taught about slavery and the injustices and all of that. But to actually see and witness an actual slave ship, they had the wind blowing. You can hear the waves. You can hear people screaming. You can hear the crack of the whip, just yells from the lower part of the ship. And you couldn't take pictures. That's why I didn't bring anything. They weren't allowed any pictures in there. But to go down in the belly of that and to see it, it was just, in my mind, horrific. Because I stood at the top not wanting to go. And a gentleman from named Glenn escorted me through. And once you got down there, all you saw were bodies.
1: Oh, man.
3: In the ship. Just stacks and stacks of body. And you hear the people screaming, women screaming, babies crying. And it was just, I couldn't take it. I had to. I'm like, I got to go.
1: Yeah, it's terrific.
3: I got to go. I don't think I saw you, Christian, until the end. Do you have any comments on it? Because it was a rough moment.
2: Yeah.
3: Very rough moment.
2: It was just I couldn't fathom the lack of humanity.
1: Yeah.
2: You know, it was just how the bodies were stacked. It was just like materials. Without a second thought of like these people are suffering. Having to go through months of that voyage. And yeah, it's just.
0: It just tossed to the side.
2: Yeah.
1: Jeez.
2: And hopefully, as you said, something we could learn from history is just like not forgetting that each of us have that humanity with us.
1: Right.
2: Treating each other with respect and.
0: Empathize with the era. Empathize with the moment. To empathize and understand how difficult that was. And I mean, what drives me nuts is hearing people say stuff like you're currently hearing today's day saying, oh, maybe slavery was a good thing.
1: Oh,
0: like,
1: my gosh. It makes
0: like
1: me
0: you
1: sick
0: just,
1: to my
0: you
1: stomach.
0: Just go, yep. You know, and you want to grab that person by the hair and
1: yes,
0: you yank them through that setup, right?
1: Yeah.
0: Like,
1: yep.
0: Like,
1: yep.
0: Do you hear yourself?
2: Yeah.
0: Like, what?
1: Everybody
0: it's
1: should
0: insane.
1: Have to.
0: Insane.
1: Everybody yeah. should have to, should experience this. Everybody should
0: absolutely.
1: Experience
0: absolutely.
1: This,
0: everybody
1: right?
0: should exactly. experience
3: this. Yeah. This is Footsteps to Freedom's 30th year. So they've been in schools for 30 years doing this tour.
1: Oh, that's awesome.
3: I think it should be mandatory for
1: Agreed.
3: Anyone teaching
2: yeah.
3: in schools
1: yep.
3: because
1: yep.
3: you do forget and you don't know. You're going off of what you were taught as a child, and a lot of times Black history is not in the schools.
1: Mm-hmm.
3: So if you go on this tour, you get a
0: this
3: better
0: This isn't
3: understanding.
0: Just Black history. That is history.
1: History.
0: That is history.
3: And one of the main things that I learned yep. is that we are all connected.
0: That's
1: we sure
0: right.
1: are.
3: We
1: sure
3: are all connected.
0: Yep. I think, you know, and the reason I pointed that out is I'm tired of seeing people like sort of say, oh, well, that Black history is different. You know, we're missing this. Or no. Mm-hmm. And I'm not doing it for that. What I'm saying is this is this has historically happened.
1: Yep.
0: And you know, quite frankly, we should take some rich neighborhood kids who, you know, kind of, you know, see this side of the world.
1: Yeah.
0: And it should be required to go through something like this to make them realize this ignorant stuff that you're hearing in your bubble is real and not fake. Like, there are people that have a microphone in front of them right now and that are trying to convince people that this stuff is all fake and made up. And trying to convince a generation to argue about it. No, drag them through it so they actually get to see, at least from a third-person perspective, what happened.
1: Right.
0: Not a first-person, because you clearly wouldn't have survived it.
1: Correct.
0: As you were
1: right.
0: explaining, it's so painful to go
1: it
0: through.
1: Is. Right.
0: Anyway, I'm sorry for – I'm getting fired up about it.
1: Yeah.
3: No, and it is – it was painful. It was hard, but it was also very enlightening. I learned a lot, you know, about – you know, where our ancestors came from. And it wasn't just Black people there. We were all there.
1: Yeah.
3: We were all there. And no matter what you may think about anything now, we came in on different boats. We're
1: sure
3: in the same boat now.
1: We sure did.
3: We are all in the same boat now.
1: That's right. Correct. Amen, sister.
3: Yep. Same boat. Trying to think of any other, oh, another hard moment. We did a slave auction.
1: Yeah. Oh, wow. Mm. Oh, my gosh.
3: You want to do this one, Christian? What your perspective was? Because
2: it was, yeah, it was just kind of how
0: inhumane as it could.
2: It's just Dr. Walker was pretty much had a select number of staff kind of with different stories and different ways that each of these people were sold off. Mm. And so all of this is a young lady. So she would go off, be auctioned off at a higher price. This is a older gentleman that's going to get the lower price. And it's like, it's just shocking on how we could just treat
0: for hundreds of years.
2: Yeah. Mm-hmm. Yeah.
0: It wasn't like a mistake or a blip for a few days.
1: No, it happened for a long time.
0: It was literally a long time. Yeah. A few hundred years that went on.
3: I learned in that moment watching, because one of our coworkers really had a hard time and I had to run and get her, but just watching the folks that were up there actually on the block, the slave auction, but the ones in the audience that really got into it.
1: Oh.
3: And I'm like, wow.
0: Role playing.
3: Yeah. Just really got into the purchase of another human being. And I didn't quite look at them the same the rest of the trip.
1: Right.
3: So it was just interesting.
1: Wow.
3: To see that. But on the other side, again, it was hard. It was fun. Learned a lot. We did have a lot of fun going into different spaces. On a more funner note, my favorite spot was going through Seneca Falls, where It's a Wonderful Life was filmed.
1: Oh, that's great.
3: That was my favorite movie. So I bought all the T-shirts and went through the neighborhood and saw everything. And Niagara Falls was amazing, too. So it's a lot of hard learning because you're learning on the bus. They didn't let up. You're learning on the bus. You're off the bus. But there were moments where we all got to come together and have some fun.
1: That's
3: as
1: good.
3: Well on the trip.
1: That's good.
0: Yeah, you'd have to.
1: I was going to say.
3: Yeah.
1: That's heavy.
0: Yeah, you'd have to.
1: Oh, boy.
0: Like.
1: Yep.
0: Like, you know, just being somebody who does trainings and a lot of that stuff, you got to give a little bit of a relief. I mean, part of you wants to think, no, you got to trudge through it.
1: Go through what they went through. Right.
0: I mean, it's once removed, right? Multiple times removed, right? Like, so it's not as bad no matter how difficult you make it. But anyway.
2: And I feel that's really important, kind of being exposed for that in a moment and then kind of coming back and just seeing each other, our coworkers, our friends, just being, you know what? How could we as individuals make a better tomorrow?
1: Right.
2: How could we treat with each other with respect and just work together as a brotherhood and sisterhood in order to excel into our futures?
1: That's what it's about. Right. That's what it's about.
3: And on another higher note, the shirts that we are wearing, this is Frederick Douglass. Frederick Douglass's great, great, great grandson was on the bus with us.
0: Oh, nice.
1: Oh, my goodness.
3: Kenneth Morris.
1: What an honor.
3: The gentleman right there.
0: Nice.
1: What an honor.
3: We were shocked.
0: That's cool.
1: Wow. That's amazing.
0: That's totally cool.
3: He's the gentleman on the right, Kenneth Morris, and then Dr. Daniel Walker. He's a historian as well. They were our tour guides.
1: Oh, my goodness. Mm-hmm. Oh, what an honor.
3: Yes.
1: What an honor.
4: Should we give Hardy some credit, too?
3: Hardy Brown is the founder of Footsteps to Freedom, and his family is the one that puts on the trip annually. It's a 3-week one. You either go on tour 1, 2, or 3. We were on the last leg in July, so they do it every year. Mm. And I just think more folks should be able to go.
1: Agreed.
3: On our bus, we had, again, assistant soups, principals, teachers,
2: Board members.
1: Wow.
3: Regular staff folks, just support staff that was there and just had them all.
0: From your district or from various districts?
3: Various districts.
0: Yeah, from all over the country, right?
3: It's mostly the IE. I didn't see anyone from LA. So we had Riverside, San Bernardino, Moreno Valley, Chino.
1: All right.
3: A lot of different districts. So. Mm-hmm. It was a great experience. I mean, even as hard as it was, I would do it again.
1: That's amazing.
3: I would
1: love to experience that. Mm-hmm. Just for the historical and just like you said,
3: Yeah. Everywhere we went, there was something historical to learn about.
0: We did it years ago. We were in this debate over the subject. Again, I'm sure you know we try to educate around the subject as much as we can. And I took the room. I forget what meeting it was, but we had about 100 people in the room. And we trimmed it down. We basically said, OK,

0: this representation of what? Mm-hmm. Like, unless you like actually do an exercise to feel it, you can't connect to it. And it's almost like you gotta do a slave auction like this, like you said, and get people to understand this is how disgusting this was.
1: Yes.
0: And I'm not saying that we gotta dredge this up to be mad. Mm-hmm. What we have to do is you have to stop the BS that's going on and go, would you do not minimize this fight? Do not minimize what people had to go through.
1: Exactly. Mm-hmm.
0: You better respect the fact that these people overcame incredibly difficult odds and put in a very, very difficult position for hundreds of years, mm-hmm. generation after generation after generation. And then you say, oh, well, you feel entitled or this. Mm-hmm. Like, oh, my God. Anyway. You can get me started on this. We'll go over our time for 2 hours. Right. Anyway, I don't have to tell you. You guys obviously did. I'm just, again, just kind of taking what we've done as an organization and trying to do the best we can at showing a representation of what we need to do better.
1: And some people want to erase history right now. They're actively trying to erase history. Yeah. And people like this family that are doing this, God, thank God for them. Mm-hmm. Thank God for them, because we're not going to allow this to be erased. We have to all come together and say, absolutely not. We cannot,
2: Exactly. Yeah. It's uncomfortable that's part of our history, but we have to learn from it.
1: That's right. Mm-hmm.
0: Got to own it.
1: Exactly. Yeah.
2: Yeah.
0: Got to hit it head on, and you got to, you got to take responsibility.
2: Exactly.
0: And say, we will never do that again.
1: That's right.
0: And this is how we're going to move forward. By not doing it again, and we're going to recognize it in the right way, versus doing some of the BS you see people doing, hiding.
1: Yep.
0: It wasn't that bad.
1: It wasn't that bad. Blah, blah, blah. Yeah.
3: Jesus.
1: Put them.
0: Yeah, right. It was well, worse than we can imagine.
2: Yeah. Yeah.
0: Even you describing it the way you're describing it, you're still third person.
1: Mm-hmm.
0: You're not the one.
1: Right.
3: Right. Right.
0: You're not with the ore in your hand. You're not the one that's being auctioned.
1: Mm-hmm. Right. Or stacked up on a ship.
0: Or stacked up.
1: Gosh.
0: Tossed to the side.
3: Right. Good God. And just to see that it was just, I'm in tears at that point getting out of there. So a lot of people were. So you can't tell me it wasn't real.
1: Right.
3: You can't.
0: Can we bring them on, the people that run this? Can we get them on the show?
3: Oh, Hardy Brown?
1: That would be amazing.
3: Probably.
1: Let's do it. Randy, let's do it.
3: Probably. Yeah.
1: Let's make it happen.
0: Let's get them on the show.
1: That would be amazing.
0: Man.
1: What an honor. Mm-hmm. Yep.
0: You know, one of the things that, the civil rights movement, obviously based on a lot of this, I know I got two minutes left.
1: It goes
0: The civil rights movement wasn't until the labor and the civil rights movement really functioned together that these issues started to really solve them problems in a better way.
1: Right. Mm-hmm.
0: Not completely solved yet. Let's be perfectly honest.
1: Right.
0: However, progress was made when the civil rights movement and labor really, really hit the sweet spot with each other.
1: Yep. Mm-hmm.
0: And we've just got to get back into that space again. Not isolate, but work together.
1: Yep.
0: Not be independent and selfish, but just try to do the best we can at working together.
1: That's it.
0: Thanks for coming on. Just real quick, 10 or 15 seconds, closing comments from either one of you.
2: I just wanted to thank Footsteps to Freedom. Shout out to Hardy Brown, Paulette Brown Hines, Kenneth Morris, Dr.
3: Daniel Walker,
2: Kennedy Snyder, and to just everybody that was there with the to experience.
3: Thanks for the learning experience.
2: Yeah, and thank you again. And before inviting us,
0: took more than 15 seconds. So hurry up.
1: You got anything?
3: No, just thank you for the experience. It was a life changing moment.
0: We're building worker power in the Inland Empire, and the way we're building worker power in the Inland Empire is sharing stories just like this. And we're trying to get the community to understand how important unions are, how important this relationship with our community is. We're talking to our neighbor. We're talking to our friends. We're talking to our family. We have our billboards. We have our buses. We're doing the radio show, and we're communicating. We're encouraging more workers to unionize and organize, and that's how we're going to keep building worker power in the Inland Empire. Longtime organizer, first-time radio host. 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
2: NBC News Radio, I'm Scott Carr. The White House is unveiling what it calls its economic D-Day against Iran. Treasury Secretary Scott Bessent said Monday the new sanctions amount to an economic onslaught against Iran to further isolate it from the rest of the world. Bessent says Operation Economic Outcast will cut off Iran from exporting oil and other trade. And he says President Trump is calling leaders worldwide, warning them to cut off any ongoing deals with Iran. The Supreme Court is allowing some parts of President Trump's executive order targeting mail-in voting to move ahead. The order from the High Court Monday lifted a block from a lower court on many provisions, but the key provision giving the Postal Service oversight of mail-in voting remains on hold while a lower court battle plays out. Trump's executive order directs agencies to compile a list of confirmed U.S. citizens eligible to vote in each state. Three states are holding primary elections Tuesday, including in South Carolina, where President Trump is backing Republican Senator Darlene Graham. She'll face off against Congressman Ralph Norman in a Senate primary runoff. The North American box office is setting a new all-time August record, thanks in large part to the latest Spider-Man flick.
3: Dr. Banner?
4: No Banner. Only Hulk.
5: With still a week to go, this month's box office total has already reached $1.1 billion. That surpasses the previous record of $1.019 billion set in 2016. Spider-Man Brand New Day accounts for $685 million of this month's box office total, which is now on pace to double last August's total. I'm Matt Mattinson.
2: President Trump is saying that tariffs on imports of cars, trucks, auto parts, and many other items from Canada will be increased to a 50% tariff. Canadian Prime Minister Mark Carney Saturday gave a speech calling the U.S. terms a bad deal, saying America has changed. Scott Carr, NBC News Radio.
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2: Closing arguments in the Lindsey Clancy murder trial in Massachusetts could begin as soon as Wednesday. On Monday, the judge instructed the jury to disregard some testimony from prosecution psychologist Kirk Heilbrun when he asked Clancy about suicide being a mortal sin. Clancy's admitted to strangling her three young children in 2023, but has pled not guilty, claiming she was suffering from postpartum psychosis. The race for governor in California has tightened up a bit. Dina Kodiak reports there's now just 8 points between the two candidates.
7: Democrat Javier Becerra leads Republican Steve Hilton at just over 49% to 41%, with about 10% undecided. That according to a new Columbia University poll. For the first time, Becerra's support is also below 50%, with just over 2 months to Election Day. A recent Berkeley Institute of Governmental Studies poll had Becerra up by 18 points. I'm Dina Kodiak.
2: The owner and CEO of the San Francisco 49ers, Jed York, is facing multiple charges now after his arrest in East Palestine, Ohio. Daniel Martindale has the latest.
8: York was arrested on Sunday. This morning, he pleaded not guilty to two misdemeanor charges of disorderly conduct and possessing criminal tools. KRON-TV reports the prosecution amended a charge of engaging in prostitution to disorderly conduct. York was sentenced to 2 days in jail with credit for 1 day served and fined $1,150. The 46-year-old York has a wife and two sons. He could be disciplined by the NFL under the personal conduct policy. I'm Daniel Martindale.
2: Cleveland Browns quarterback Deshaun Watson's been apologizing after ripping on his team's fans. Watson said Monday he'd allowed his emotions to get the best of him after being greeted with boos in the weekend's preseason game. Watson was the subject of 27 lawsuits by women accusing him of sexual misconduct. Watson will be the starting QB during the Browns' Week 1 visit to the Jacksonville Jaguars. Scott Carr, NBC News Radio.
0: Psst. 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

Hi, this is Tom Donahue for Truth Matters Radio Show and Tom Donahue Reports, the podcast. And you may ask yourself, why would I want to listen? Or why would I want to continue listening? Well, let me just give you a few facts and figures and info that might be of interest to you. And the keynote is that I'm an America First original that has not changed. I didn't need to evolve. Did I refine a few points here and there along the way, being open-minded? Yes. But the core values, the principles, the fundamental foundation has been rock solid, bedrock. When I started in radio broadcasting, my principles always encompassed the Constitution. So I was a constitutional crusader, an America Firster that named his first talk show America's Town Forum, which had the America First theme and almost was America First in its titling. But I wanted to reach a broader base in the 1990s. So I'm an independent investigative broadcaster whose mission is to seek truth, promote liberty, and defend freedom. I'm not beholden to the established political, corporate, or media order. I deliver this show, hard-hitting take on the most compelling topics always from an independent, America First, conservative vantage point. I shed light and insight on the prevailing controversies, cover-ups, and conspiracies. I approach my topics and subjects rationally and factually and report on the stories and give my take on events without rushing to judgment. I share what I know rather than simply what I think. So I cover the political, the cultural, monetary, media, and health sectors. This program reaches beyond the political pale. I rely on my keen wit, insight, and intellect to inform, inspire, and raise one's ire in the talk town square. So as a seasoned talker, an independent and innovative broadcast voice that's considered a pioneer, an originator of many of the current programs that focus on conspiracy and cover-ups and alternative thinking, I'd like to think that I still have a lot more in the tank and a lot more to share with you, and that's what I plan on doing, and that's why I brought Truth Matters to the forefront and try to give you something that is weekly consistent information that you can use and that you can share, and that you are the discerner and the decider, and I respect that. So I don't have all the answers, but I certainly have a lot of questions. And together, we will try to hold the political powerful in account, whether it's the Republicans, Democrats, Independents, or otherwise. But I am certainly putting America First, New World Order, neocons, and Dem Social Communists last. So we'll continue opposing and exposing the sinister and satanic forces that we are waging war against. And it is a spiritual, cultural, political war that is being waged. And sadly, Trump has succumbed to the political swamp, and Trump has become one of them, a neocon, a globalist, a world order embracer. And so we have the Trump Epstein class, we have the neocon New World Order class that we must absolutely 100% oppose and expose. So that's some of the reasons and the rationale for tuning into Tom Donahue Truth Matters, TomDonahueReports.com. And we are on many stations, streaming sites, podcast directories, here, there, and almost everywhere, and help us spread the word. And we appreciate your listenership, and hopefully you can put to good use Tom Donahue, Truth Matters, and it really does here.

Hey, you. Yeah, you. Do you know where you are? Well, you've done it now. You're listening to KCAA Loma Linda, your CNBC news station. So expect the unexpected.

0: This is the Tom Hartman Program.
1: Hey, top of the Tuesday to you. A lot going on. Just a reminder, I'm doing a book signing over at Powell's in on Burnside on September 25th. Put it on your calendar. The new book is Who Killed the American Dream? So anyway, that's happening. We've got a lot to talk about today. In the first hour of our program, John Roberts gets exposed for the biggest con in America. Well, I was just talking about that, actually. And Trump's inner circle panics over Natalie as the Rasputin parallel gets real. Justice Jackson has sounded an alarm about this. Also, a crazy alert. Trump gets busted cheating at golf and shows why America can't trust him to play by the rules. In the second hour of our program today, Mary Trump is going to drop by. Donald Trump's a niece, who is also a licensed clinical psychologist and has a great Substack newsletter. Trump's panicking. His approval rating is in the toilet. And, you know, what does a desperate Trump do? Let's ask. We'll ask Mary in the second hour. Also, Republicans are erasing trans people from their log cabin Republicans, which is pretty bizarre. I'll share my thoughts on that and why that's happening and how it's part of really a larger plan to do this classic dictator move, which is identify a powerless minority group and demonize them, and then use that to change the conversation away from, you know, other things you're doing that the people might not like. And also in the second hour of our program, Trump is attacking Canada with his favorite bully tactic. Now he's threatening to rename Lake Ontario. It just never stops. And also in the second hour, here's how much the $40 trillion national debt is costing you. In our third hour, we'll have three guests today. Christopher Armitage is going to show up in the first segment. He's got this article saying that basically every state in the country right now can afford universal health care. And so we'll have a conversation about that. I was living in Vermont when Vermont tried this. So I have kind of been through it, you know, had some personal experience with it. And Steve Vladek will be with us at the bottom of the third hour, making sense of the mail-in ballots ruling. He's an attorney and a real expert on this stuff, and he's going to lay out for us exactly what happened. But, you know, to start out, this whole thing with Donald Trump, he issued this executive order back at earlier in the year. I think it was in April. And the executive order has two parts to it. One part directing the Department of Justice to come up with a list of approved voters, basically, to get the voter registrations from all the states, compare it with citizenship records, and basically say, okay, you can vote, you can't. You can vote, you can't. You can, you know. And you know how that's going to turn out, given how politicized the Department of Justice is right now. I mean, it's Trump and GOP central. But the second part of it then directs the post office to refuse to deliver mail-in ballots or pick up mail-in ballots from people who are not on that list, and orders the states to put a barcode on the outside of the envelope so that the mailman can identify whether or not you're on that list. And that's the part that went before the Supreme Court, and the Supreme Court said, well, basically, I mean, you know, the basic argument was that the post office has not yet promulgated this rule. Now, keep in mind, this came down yesterday, Monday. And their ruling was, because the post office hasn't yet created this rule, they haven't finalized this rule, therefore, the states have not yet been harmed, and therefore, they don't have the standing to sue. That's basically what the Supreme Court said yesterday. Which is bizarre, because on Friday, and keep in mind, this ruling came down yesterday, but last Friday, the post office, Postmaster General, and the Postal Board of Governors finalized the rule. Trump has stacked the Postal Board of Governors. He put four Republicans on it. And, of course, he's got a toady there now, too, the guy who replaced Louis DeJoye. And so, you know, it's entirely conceivable that the post office will order its delivery people not to deliver ballots to people in states that refuse to give Trump his list, which is part of his executive order, which would include my state of Oregon and the other five states where it's nothing but mail-in ballots, and another, you know, half a dozen states where the majority of them are mail-in ballots, including Alaska, weirdly. But, you know, they're willing to let Alaska take a hit just so long as they can do everything that they want with everything else. So Justice Jackson wrote a dissent about this. She said, this ruling needlessly injects chaos and uncertainty into the upcoming midterm elections. It also lets another shoe drop in the Kafkaesque nightmare that our precedents have been steadily creating for certain plaintiffs who seek to bring election-related challenges. Now, the certain plaintiffs she's talking about, by and large, are people of color. That's who the Voting Rights Act was designed to protect. It's people of color that Republicans go after. When George W. Bush was running for president in 2000, as we discussed with Greg Palast yesterday, and this is, you know, not in dispute. The BBC broke the story, but it's well established now that, you know, when that election was happening, the governor of Florida, Jeb Bush, ordered his Secretary of State, Kathleen Harris, to get a voting or a excuse me a felon list from his brother, George W. Bush, who was the governor of Texas, from Texas. Now, that felon list was heavily black and Hispanic. More than half of all Texas people in Texas prisons are black or Hispanic. So they take this felon list, and as I mentioned yesterday, black and Hispanic people draw from a smaller pool of people. White people generally reflect literally dozens of languages, right? You've got Czech and German and Russian and Polish and French and Spanish and English. And so you got all this huge spectrum of names. Hispanic people, all their names are Spanish. So there's a million Jose Garcias out there. So basically what happened was, you know, and the same with black people. A lot of black people took the names of people who owned them, which was, you know, a fairly small pool of people. And a lot were named after American presidents, Jackson, Washington, Jefferson. And so, you know, the consequence of this is that if you take the felon list from Texas and compare it with the voter list in Florida, you're going to discover a whole lot of people with similar names, a whole lot of Jose Garcias and a whole lot of James Washingtons. And they were purged from the voting rolls. 90,000, well, Greg yesterday said it was over 100,000 people purged from the voting rolls in Florida just before the 2000 election. Virtually all of them black or Hispanic, who probably the majority of them would have voted Democratic, and that's how George W. Bush won the 2000 presidency by 537 votes. I mean, it's just crazy stuff, right? So Justice Jackson points that out in her dissent. And then she goes on to note that this decision, which, by the way, was affirmed by the lower court decision, which said, no, you can't do that. Basically, to the post office, you can't do that. We're not going to do this executive order. That was upheld by an appeals court. I mean, the Supreme Court is going against a Republican-dominated appeals court. And Jackson pushed back on this whole rationale that the states weren't harmed yet. Elena Kagan and Sonia Sotomayor also pushed back on this. But Jackson said a stay grant puts the plaintiff states in a precarious position. Their election officials would have to scramble in the coming weeks to challenge or attempt to take on the potentially impossible task of complying with the president's new mail ballot regime. And she adds, when the government's obvious goal is to interfere with the plaintiff state's practices and prerogatives, see, the Constitution only says that states can run elections. There's not a word about the president. In a manner that the Constitution does not authorize, she writes, it is both a serious legal error and a grave misuse of our equitable emergency powers to let the executive power proceed even one step further. And as I mentioned earlier, I believe that what's going on here is that Clarence Thomas and John Roberts and Sam Alito are all terrified of Democrats taking over the House or Senate, because multiple Democrats on this program, for that matter, Ro Khanna from the House, Sheldon Whitehouse from the Senate, have said that if they take those institutions, either one of them, they're going to be hauling the Supreme Court justices before them to talk about their naked corruption. John Roberts' wife taking $10 million from law firms that do business with the Supreme Court. Clarence Thomas taking over $3 million worth of gifts from a right-wing Nazi memorabilia collecting, hard right billionaire. So, you know, it looks like it's all rigged to me. We'll be back with more of the news of the day and your calls and my daily take in just a moment. Stick around.
0: This is the Tom Hartman Program.
1: Defending America from the weapons of mass deception. I'll be right back with you.

0: One of the most important and often misunderstood aspects of the American experiment is this. The founders created a secular constitution. 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The United States began as a rebellion against monarchy and the doctrine of divine right, against the idea that political power should be tied to religion. 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
3: Hey, Tom Hartman here. In my new book, Threshold, The Crisis of Western Culture, I'm looking at the deteriorating state of our planet, where the dynamics of environmental, economic, and population change are boiling over the limits within which society can function. I'll be busting the myths and ideologies of religious fundamentalism, capitalism run amok, male domination and hierarchy, and militarism that are draining our world of its natural and human resources and engendering the suffering of millions for the benefit of a few. Threshold examines cultures that have thrived from the mother city of Caral, Peru to modern Denmark, and targets five areas of policy, national, religious, economic, corporate, and environmental, for specific and immediate reform. Radical in scope and boldness, but simple in its common sense logic, my book Threshold illustrates the mistakes we have made as a culture, as a country, and as individuals, and provides the inspiration and motivation that you're looking for to build a better, more sustainable world for all. It's available in fine bookstores everywhere. Threshold.

0: 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And I point out that there is this conversation going on in the White House right now, and has been ever since Trump came back into office, because Natalie has been with him for the last 5 years. She's been with him since he left his last term, right? That they're concerned. They call it the Natalie situation. And I would argue that the word that they're trying to avoid, or the name they're trying to avoid, isn't so much Natalie as it is Rasputin. And I'll get to that in just a second by way of explanation. But, here's what's going on. This woman is, let me start over. It's very clear that many of the people in the White House do not want Natalie Harp to be around Donald Trump as much as she is. When they were in Bedminster, they refused to give her a room. So she slept in the locker room, apparently on the floor. When they were in Scotland, they refused to give her a golf cart so that she couldn't hang out with Trump. So she literally ran and chased him all around the golf course from hole to hole. When Trump was going to his rape trial, his rape and defamation trial in New York City, she wanted to be by his side, and she was, by the way. But they wouldn't give her a seat in any of the limousines in his little motorcade. And so she hopped in the trunk of one of those limousines and drove to the trial. And let's not forget her being in the food service cart. So, they're generally speaking, people in the White House don't work that hard to try to prevent somebody from hanging out with the president unless they're really worried. And I think that's what's going on. I don't think, that Harp is some passive little girl. I realize she's 35, but, the press keeps treating her like she's a little girl with a daddy obsession. She's not. She's a grown-ass woman. She's 35 years old. She has strong opinions, and she has a history in right-wing propaganda operations. And now she's controlling much of what Trump sees and reads and apparently even writes on his Nazi-infested social media site. She was a host on the right-wing One America News TV network. This is the network that Rachel Maddow disclosed that they had a person on their payroll who was also on Moscow's payroll. And they sued Rachel for $10 million. She won because it was apparently true. I can't offer an opinion on that other than to say, that's what happened. In 2019, she went on Fox so-called News and claimed that Trump had saved her life by signing this right to try law that allowed experimental drugs to be more liberally used. But the Washington Post dug into that and found she had bone cancer, and she was treated with a drug that cured her. But the Washington Post dug into it and found that, number one, she had started her bone cancer treatment 2 months before Trump signed that executive order, that right to try order, and that the drug that she was given had already been approved by the FDA. It wasn't approved for bone cancer. She got it off label, but that had nothing to do with the right to try law. So she kind of made up the story, apparently, according to the Washington Post. But Trump loved it. He got her to speak at the 2020 Republican convention. She told the story again about how Trump saved her life. And, it was off to the races from there. She went to One America Network and then to Trump. Now, the Rasputin part of this is what concerns me. Rasputin was a peasant monk who got in tight with the Romanov family, Tsar Nicholas II and Alexandria, his wife. They had a son who was hemophiliac, easy bleeding. And Rasputin apparently talked them out of giving him aspirin, which was a good idea. Don't give him aspirin. And so they thought that this monk had cured or healed their son or helped him out. And he became basically their sole source of information. So a couple of years later, when the Russian Revolution happened and the revolutionaries, the Bolsheviks, showed up at their Winter Palace to murder the entire family, they were shocked. Because Rasputin had kept telling them, oh, the people are not that pissed off at you. The people are not revolting. A dear friend of mine, Armin Lehman, I worked with Armin back in the 80s. We traveled around the world together for 2 years. And Armin was the 16-year-old courier who brought Hitler the news that the war was lost. He was in the Hitler Youth. And, you know, he told me that Hitler, on that day, was still, you know, had maps in front of him with little toy soldiers all over them. He was, you know, his people around him were not telling him that the war was lost. Armin was there when Hitler committed suicide, when he killed himself. And Armin wrote a book about it. You can find it on Amazon.com. It's called In Hitler's Führer Bunker. So my concern is that Trump is getting the same filtered information that caused the Romanov family to not realize that the Russians were revolting against them and caused Hitler to not realize that the war was lost. And that is a danger, not just to Donald Trump, but also, and not just to the GOP, although I think increasingly Republicans and people in the White House are realizing it, but it's also a danger to our republic. That Trump thinks that everybody loves him. She's apparently feeding him the polls that accurately show that 80% of Republicans and 93% of MAGA Republicans still say they support Trump. So that's all he's looking at. He's not looking at the fact that his general support, you know, that the MAGA faction of the Republican Party has just shrunk and shrunk and shrunk and shrunk and shrunk. And, you know, his actual support is around 33%. This is, I think, something we should all be very concerned about. And, you know, and apparently Susie Wiles is.
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6: The American middle class is on its deathbed. 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

0: Hit the back 36 minutes past. Yeah, that's the story of Natalie Harp, in my opinion. That's what's going on. By the way, we had a caller earlier who suggested that in Canada they expect you to tip 20% like they do here in the United States. During the break, looked it up, and here's what two different AI program said. This is one of them. Canadian restaurant workers earn the standard minimum wage, which generally starts around $15 an hour. There is no sub-minimum wage in Canada. Unlike the United States, most Canadian provinces do not have a lower tipped wage for servers. Therefore, the average tip on a restaurant in Canada is 13% nationwide. That's the true national average. And fully a quarter of Canadians only a quarter of Canadians say that they would ever tip more than 18%. So just to set the record straight, you can look it up yourself. The national average is 13% tip, which is, you know, per my conversation yesterday. And it's because they don't, you know, we've got this $3 minimum wage for servers, and they don't, $15 minimum wage. Crazy alert here. This is an amazing story. You ever heard of Oscar De La Hoya? He's a boxer. And if you don't follow sports or you don't follow boxing, you may not be familiar with him. But he's a pretty famous guy. He won belts in super featherweight, lightweight, light welterweight, light middleweight, and middleweight classes. And he played golf with Trump recently. And this is what he said. This is an interview that he did. He said, "It was unbelievable. Golf is a gentleman's sport. You don't lie about your score. You don't lie about moving your ball. It goes to show what we're dealing with here." Apparently, Trump moved his ball from the rough onto the fairway. And he also said the president, quote, does not count shots that land in the water. Rick Riley wrote an entire book about this. He's a veteran sports writer. About Trump's history of cheating in golf. He described a pattern of behavior he saw firsthand, including claims that Trump drove a modified golf cart that went faster than anybody else's on his own golf courses. He could control this, who got what carts, so that he could get to the ball before anybody else showed up so he could move it. And he documents this in his book. And he also says that that Trump would kick opponents' balls into sand traps. In his book, Riley recalled a round in Los Angeles where Trump hit a shot into a pond, only for the ball to magically end up on the fairway. When Riley asked Trump what happened, Trump said, "Must have been the tide." Yeah. So, you know, the guy cheats at golf. He cheats on his wives. He cheats at everything, basically. So it shouldn't surprise us that he's trying to cheat at this election that's coming up. And now he's got, you know, a handful of terrified Republicans on the Supreme Court who are looking at the possibility of Democrats taking over the House or Senate and demanding that they come and testify before Congress about their own corruption, about Clarence Thomas taking $3 million in gifts from a right-wing billionaire just before he ruled in Citizens United in a way that was in favor of that right-wing billionaire, of John Roberts' wife taking $10 million plus from law firms in Washington, D.C. that do business with the court. These are things that Sam Alito taking gifts from right-wing foundations and right-wing billionaires. These are things that if they had been done by any other federal judge, would have gotten that judge not just kicked off the court, but in some cases even thrown into jail. This is just naked corruption. And these guys are afraid of it being exposed. They don't want Democrats to take the House and Senate either. So I'm a little concerned about this, shall we say. So what's on your mind today? Let's pick up some calls here. Russ in Hickory Hill, Illinois. Hey, Russ, what's up? Thanks for listening to WCPT.
1: Thanks for taking my call. Yeah, you know, Tom, this is what he's banking on. West Virginia, Wyoming, and Idaho, the only three states that he's above 50. But you took my thunder. This court system, when we get in the presidency, right away, no, he can't even flush a toilet. I told the guy that took the call, We arrest them as traitors. They send them down to Guantanamo Bay, and each one stands trial separate. They might, you know, he says it's a little thing. We got to show the Democratic base we're not going to stand for this. Or give them the middle finger and just say, I don't care what you say, Supreme Court. I'm going to give student debts their freedom. You don't like it? Try me on, and I'll arrest you then.
0: Yeah.
1: We've got to show the Supreme Court, Tom. And Roberts is worried about his image. This is what he did. Right, floating right, the building he's doing, Yeah, we'll give Trump everything. You know, when we get in, Tom,
0: I get
1: he's going to say, oh, you can't, what do you think, Tom? Should we put him in prison, or do we give him a chance when we give him the middle finger and then put him in prison?
0: I would like to see them testify before Congress as a starting point. I think that would be very both entertaining and enlightening. But your attitude or your opinion, Russ, I think is one that is widely shared across the Democratic Party and across increasingly large numbers of independents and even a large sector of the Republican Party, those people who have now joined things like the Lincoln Project and just have said, you know, I'm a never Trump Republican. And, you know, you got people like David Jolly becoming a Democrat and that sort of thing. And I think this is why you've got Hakeem Jeffries out there, you know, basically begging our forgiveness for having his meetings with Jared Kushner and saying, I'm going to hold these guys to account. Don't you worry. Because people want actual change. People want revenge is the wrong word here. People want our government to work for us again rather than just the fossil fuel industry and the billionaires. And
1: what do you think of these two? Hakeem Jeffries and Chuck Schumer are going to be gone. I heard that's why they don't want progressives.
0: I think they're in trouble.
1: Progressives are going to not.
0: No, I get it, Russ.
1: They don't want these two.
0: Yeah,
1: Hakeem Jeffries ain't what we thought he was.
0: Maybe not. We'll see. And you know, odds are he will end up Speaker of the House if we take the House.
1: So I'm not crazy.
0: I'm not crazy about
1: talking about these guys.
0: I get it, Russ. I got to move along. Thanks for the call, Steve in Oklahoma City, Oklahoma. Hey, Steve, what's on your mind today? Steve in Oklahoma City? Steve is on line 3, Mateo, if you want to see what's going on there. Let's try Susie in Willits, California. Hey, Susie, what's on your mind today? Are we potted up?
2: Greetings, Tom.
0: Oh, there you are, Susie. Okay. Hey.
2: I had a conversation with my husband the other night, and I said, why are you a Republican? And he couldn't answer me. And I said, because I guess you think it's sissy? He didn't answer me either.
0: Ouch.
2: All of his male friends that are uneducated, I mean not college, they all feel the same way.
0: Which is?
2: You know, and
0: that they're Republicans.
2: Well, yeah. So I know when I went to college, men that had to compete with me academically were different than the men that never went to college.
0: Mm-hmm.
2: I mean, huge difference.
0: Mm-hmm.
2: So it's kind of weird. Like, why can't you answer me? Why are you Republican?
0: Yeah. Well, I don't want to. I don't want to get in the middle of you know, between you and your husband.
2: Oh no! I'm just saying that it seems like a real male culture, like. Rape is epic, and you know all these men are friends of him. They never had.
0: Well, Trump is a rapist.
2: They weren't
0: so
2: educated.
0: Of course, people who are fond of rape culture would be gung ho for Trump. I mean, the guy has been, you know, two different juries found that he raped E. Jean Carroll, and he owes her money for it. So you know, we've got a rapist as a president.
2: The point is that most of the MAGA men. Are men, the ones that, you know, invaded the Capitol.
0: Yeah.
2: They're all men.
0: Yeah, no, I get it. Susie, I got to run. There actually were a few women there, too, but I get your point. Thank you.
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0: 45 minutes past the hour, picking up the calls. I'll be right back with you.

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2: "To discover brilliant, innovative, creative, and original thinking is one of life's rare privileges. 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Because The Last Hours of Ancient Sunlight is a seminal work offering a viewpoint original yet ancient, I see our situation today in a new light. And because of the scope and depth of this work, I find it inspiring as well as disturbing. I rather exhausted superlative in praise of Tom Hartman's book, The Prophet's Way, which I rightly called the most important book I've ever read. But now I find the sequel calling for equal praise, since the issue here addresses the whole of our species, and indeed all species."
1: The Last Hours of Ancient Sunlight, The Fate of the World and What We Can Do Before It's Too Late by Tom Hartman, in bookstores everywhere.
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0: 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It really means a lot to us.
1: 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Reagan made the deal. Welcome back. 9 minutes before the hour. Picking up your calls here. Joe in Chicago. Hey, Joe, what's on your mind today?
2: Hey, good morning. Republican, the Supreme Court ruling on the mail-in ballots, and the Democrats just need to communicate better and just start calling these Supreme Court justices criminals. They're guilty of conspiring to overthrow democracy with Republicans. And we've had now several court cases that appellate judges have stated these cases are the most ridiculous abuses of constitutional law they've ever seen. And the Supreme Court justice says, well, we're going to hear it anyway.
0: Yep.
2: And when they took on the immunity case, Garland should have immediately demanded that they provide a meeting within 24 hours, and they should have been indicted and gone to a grand jury, and it would have taken 5 minutes for a jury to convict them of conspiring to overthrow the government by trying to hear this case of presidential immunity. It doesn't exist. It's sad to say, but it's blatantly clear, and the Democrats don't want to confront this issue head on the way they need to.
0: Yeah.
2: They are criminals. And it's very clear after all these cases that they've overruled appellate justices and have stated these cases, such as birthright citizenship, just violate the Constitution. And the people that filed these cases should be maybe disbarred or charged for obstruction of justice by filing these cases.
1: I get your outrage, Joe. Yeah. I wouldn't call them criminals. I would call them corrupt. And I really think that Roberts, Alito, and Thomas should be impeached. And I think that there's a good chance they will be.
2: I think that they are criminals, and Roberts' record should be indicted. There's probably a good chance that he was threatened, or there's some bribery.
1: Well, I think he clearly lied to Congress in 2005, you know, when he said he was okay with the Voting Rights Act after he'd written over 20 memos working for Ronald Reagan saying the Voting Rights Act is a terrible thing, don't do it, don't sign it, you know, blah, blah, blah, blah, or, you know, fight it and fight it all the way. Joe, thanks for the call. It's good to hear.

0: from you. I appreciate it. Dee in Oakland, California. Hey, Dee, what's on your mind today?
1: Hi, good morning. Thank you for taking my call. I really appreciate your show and the information you put forth. I just wanted to push back a little bit about a comment you made earlier about African Americans taking on the name of those who own them. I don't believe that humans can own humans. So I ask that you and your listeners and all of us to change that language. Do not use that language. I don't believe that when you kidnap someone...
0: Well, that's what the law said at the time, Dee, and the Supreme Court ruled that in 1856.
1: Right. But who made that law?
0: Scott.
1: That's right. The people who wanted to enslave made the law, enslaving law, right? But we see now today, law is only as effective as those who follow it. We have a law now that our president and its administration are not following. So just because it's the law, I don't think that that's an excuse, because humans make the law.
0: Okay, I'll be more careful with my language in the future, Dee. Thank you very much for pointing that out. Tom in Mossy Head, Florida. Hey, Tom, what's on your mind today?
2: Hey, Tom, you know, for years I've been kind of picking the brains of these right-wingers around here in the panhandle of Florida. And I across something the other day, I think. I don't know if you remember me or not.
0: I remember you well, Tom.
2: Okay, great. That little convenience store that's turned into, you know, kind of like a meeting place. It's got booths and stuff. I was in there the other day. These right-wingers are sitting there yapping away, and I kind of eased over there and got talking with them, and they were discussing Fauci, which I'm very, I don't understand what exactly happened there, but they were telling me that the whole COVID thing was Fauci's fault. He went over there, he invented it, and he's responsible for millions of people's deaths.
0: Yeah, none of that is true.
2: That's why I called you, because, you know, I've got mixed.
0: This is the fact of the matter is that the United States had the worst, or arguably second worst. Peru, the guy who was running Peru, I think it was Fujimori at the time, actually denied that COVID even existed throughout the entire pandemic. Peru, I think, had the worst COVID death rate. We had the second worst in the world. And it's because Trump bungled the whole thing. It had nothing to do with Fauci. Fauci was, you know, arguing that we should have masks and we should have shutdowns. Trump had a shutdown that lasted for a month, from March 15 or March 12th until April 14th, I think it was. And what happened in April was that on the 11th or 12th of April, the New York Times front page story was that black people were more likely to die from COVID than white people. Which makes sense. Black people are more likely to die from everything than white people because of decades, centuries of discrimination, you know, of poverty and preventing people from getting health care and things like that. And because of discrimination, they held jobs that were kind of at the bottom of the food chain, where they were more likely to be, you know, being in contact with people that would infect them, you know, bus drivers and things like that, or working in meatpacking plants or in factories. And so Trump is looking to pin the blame on somebody else, and he's trying to blame it on Fauci. And you know, the right-wingers are going along with it. Anthony Fauci was the hero of this. He was not the goat. And this was, you know, Donald Trump, when he learned that black people were more likely to die, that was when he ended the shutdowns and said, okay, we're going to push everybody back into the market, into the workplace, because it's going to be mostly black people die. It was just a pure racist play. Thanks a lot for the call, Tom. 57 minutes past the hour.
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8: NBC News Radio, I'm Scott Carr. The White House is unveiling what it calls its economic D-Day against Iran. Treasury Secretary Scott Bessent said Monday the new sanctions amount to an economic onslaught against Iran to further isolate it from the rest of the world. Bessent says Operation Economic Outcast will cut off Iran from exporting oil and other trade. And he says President Trump is calling leaders worldwide, warning them to cut off any ongoing deals with Iran. The Supreme Court is allowing some parts of President Trump's executive order targeting mail-in voting to move ahead. The order from the High Court Monday lifted a block from a lower court on many provisions, but the key provision giving the Postal Service oversight of mail-in voting remains on hold while a lower court battle plays out. Trump's executive order directs agencies to compile a list of confirmed U.S. citizens eligible to vote in each state. Three states are holding primary elections Tuesday, including in South Carolina, where President Trump is backing Republican Senator Darlene Graham. She'll face off against Congressman Ralph Norman in a Senate primary runoff. The North American box office is setting a new all-time August record, thanks in large part to the latest Spider-Man flick.
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11: With still a week to go, this month's box office total has already reached $1.1 billion. That surpasses the previous record of $1.019 billion set in 2016. Spider-Man Brand New Day accounts for $685 million of this month's box office total, which is now on pace to double last August's total. I'm Matt Mattinson.
8: President Trump is saying that tariffs on imports of cars, trucks, auto parts, and many other items from Canada will be increased to a 50% tariff. Canadian Prime Minister Mark Carney Saturday gave a speech calling the U.S. terms a bad deal, saying America has changed. Scott Carr, NBC News Radio.
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8: Closing arguments in the Lindsey Clancy murder trial in Massachusetts could begin as soon as Wednesday. On Monday, the judge instructed the jury to disregard some testimony from prosecution psychologist Kirk Heilbrun when he asked Clancy about suicide being a mortal sin. Clancy's admitted to strangling her three young children in 2023, but has pled not guilty, claiming she was suffering from postpartum psychosis. The race for governor in California has tightened up a bit. Dina Kodiak reports there's now just 8 points between the two candidates.
14: Democrat Javier Becerra leads Republican Steve Hilton at just over 49% to 41%, with about 10% undecided. That according to a new Columbia University poll. For the first time, Becerra's support is also below 50%, with just over 2 months to Election Day. A recent Berkeley Institute of Governmental Studies poll had Becerra up by 18 points. I'm Dina Kodiak.
8: The owner and CEO of the San Francisco 49ers, Jed York, is facing multiple charges now after his arrest in East Palestine, Ohio. Daniel Martindale has the latest.
15: York was arrested on Sunday. This morning he pleaded not guilty to two misdemeanor charges of disorderly conduct and possessing criminal tools. KRON-TV reports the prosecution amended a charge of engaging in prostitution to disorderly conduct. York was sentenced to 2 days in jail with credit for 1 day served and fined $1,150. The 46-year-old York has a wife and two sons. He could be disciplined by the NFL under the personal conduct policy. I'm Daniel Martindale.
8: Cleveland Browns quarterback Deshaun Watson's been apologizing after ripping on his team's fans. Watson said Monday he'd allowed his emotions to get the best of him after being greeted with boos in the weekend's preseason game. Watson was the subject of 27 lawsuits by women accusing him of sexual misconduct. Watson will be the starting QB during the Browns' Week 1 visit to the Jacksonville Jaguars. Scott Carr, NBC News Radio.
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1: Hey, welcome to the second hour of our program. On the line with us, one of my favorite people, one of the people who for whom I have extraordinary respect, Mary Trump, the clinical psychologist, PhD in clinical psychology, the author of three books, including the international bestseller Too Much and Never Enough, How My Family Created the World's Most Dangerous Man. She has a great Substack newsletter. It's called The Good in Us. You can find it at marytrump.org. And it's Mary L. Trump over on Blue Sky. Mary, welcome back to the program. It's so nice to have you again.
2: It's always wonderful to be with you, Tom, even under the circumstances.
1: Indeed, indeed. I was talking a little earlier about my concern that Natalie Harp is playing kind of the role of Rasputin or Hitler's courtiers, you know, the giving Donald what he wants to hear rather than what he needs to hear. And this latest polling is really in the crapper for him. You know him really, really well. Plus, you have the insights that come with having a PhD in clinical psychology and having been in practice. How desperate do you think he might be? And we can talk about that in the context of the elections or anything else here. And what might he do out of that desperation?
2: Yeah, it is really, really all going south for him. And we're seeing increasingly he's flailing, he's desperate, because as much as he's surrounded by the most sycophantic sycophants, like Natalie Harp, Stephen Miller, well, they're all of them at this point. Like, we don't have to single anybody out, although, of course, Natalie Harp has more access than anybody, which, as you point out, is deeply troubling. So he is, in some regards, being protected from the worst information there is out there, but it's so bad that even he, who has spent his entire life protecting his fragile ego from the truth of the fact that he's a loser and an incompetent, he knows that he's losing control of the narrative. And he's, one, trying to change the subject, two, trying to regain the upper hand by using his unfathomable power against those countries and individuals weaker than he is, and again, protect himself from what we can have to say at this point are mistakes of his own making. Every bad thing that's happening to him right now is down to him.
1: Yeah. So, I mean, there's been a lot of speculation about things he might do. Apparently, there has been a discussion in the White House about using a tactical nuclear weapon against Iran. He has cut off Ukraine from any kind of weaponry that might protect them from Putin. Where is that going to go? And then, of course, we've got this whole thing where he's trying to rig the election. Do you think that we might hit a point where Donald Trump simply says, okay, that's it, the democracy's over, I'm declaring a state emergency, this is the end of it?
2: Yeah, Tom, I think it's really interesting that we are finally at the point that some of us were warning about back in 2020. Mm-hmm. There is nothing Donald won't do to protect himself. And it's funny, when we did have those conversations six very long years ago,
1: yeah,
2: we were often met with incredulity. I said, listen, if Donald thinks he's going down, he'll take everybody with us. And people would laugh and say, you cannot possibly be serious. And here we are, where we have to have this conversation on a much broader scale, because he is not just signaling, he is telling us what he'll do. And I think the simplest way to understand Donald at this point is to understand that there's no such thing as worst. He will always get worse. He will always do the next worst thing, whether that is a tactical nuclear weapon in Iran, abandoning our ally Ukraine, which quite frankly he did a long time ago, or using the power of the presidency to declare martial law and cancel an election he knows his party is going to lose.
1: An old friend of mine, I used to, Armin Lehman was a dear friend of mine. Back in the 80s, we we traveled around the world for a couple of years together. We were working at that time, and well, it's a whole long story. But anyhow, Armin was the 16-year-old Hitler youth who delivered the news to Hitler that the war was lost, and he wrote a book about it. In fact, that's still in print, and called "In Hitler's Bunker." And Armin told me that when Hitler learned that basically the war was lost, that he ordered the German army to bomb Germany. To kill his own people, because he felt that they had failed him, not that he had failed Germany. Is there enough of a correspondence between Hitler's psychological profile and Trump's that we might see a day when Trump actually joins with his dear friend Vladimir Putin, who it appears that every 2 weeks since he became president, they've had at least a one-hour phone conversation, and turns against America?
2: I think you can argue that happened a long time ago. Almost every domestic and national security move Donald has made benefits Putin. I don't want to say Russia, because as you point out, Putin doesn't care about the Russian people any more than Donald cares about the American people. Right. Donald is, I think, the equivalent of doing what Hitler did, which was start to destroy infrastructure. He is bankrupting our farmers. He is making it impossible for Americans to afford basic necessities like gas and food. He is destroying our alliances. He is engaging in the kinds of toxic masculinity that is designed to unravel the fabric of an evolved society. Every single thing this man does is to the detriment of the American people. It's to the detriment of American democracy and to the benefit of countries that used to be our most dangerous enemies, like Russia, like North Korea. So, yeah, I think he's well on his way to committing to the kind of project Hitler aspired to.
1: Wow. I mean, that's that's worse than I had considered. But it makes perfect sense. And I've been speculating for years that, you know, Trump was either afraid of or in the pocket of Putin specifically, or the KGB, or, you know, the FSB more broadly, for those very reasons that you just outlined. How do we best respond to this, both as a country and individually? And how do we discuss this with our friends and neighbors who may not be paying careful attention to the news?
2: Well, I'll answer the second part first, to the extent I can, because that is a very difficult question. I think the truth of the matter is that in certain parts of the country, only friends and neighbors and family can have the kinds of discussions that need to be had. And I know that it feels risky. I know a lot of people have lost family and friends because of Donald Trump's involvement in politics, which is, you know, sort of an ancillary knock-on effect of putting somebody as divisive as he is in power. Mm-hmm. But I think it's not about, I think we need to make it less about policy and more about who we are and who we want to be. And I think instead of saying to people, listen, he's doing all of these horrible things and you're supporting it, we need to start putting the ball in their court and asking questions. Is it okay with you that this government is killing American citizens in American streets? Is it okay that they are making it impossible for people to feed their families? There's a whole long list of questions that can be asked that ask the ones that resonate the most with the person you're trying to have that conversation with, right? Mm-hmm. As to the other part, what can we as a country do? The most obvious basic thing, we need to make sure that in November, the American people make it as clear as it can possibly be that this regime is unacceptable. We reject the kinds of fascism and corruption and anti-democratic, small d democratic hostilities this regime represents. We reject all of these things entirely and wholesale. And we will put into power the kinds of people who understand what's going on how important accountability is, and that the United States of America has to expend much of its efforts going forward strengthening our alliances and, quite frankly, making up for all of the horrific things the Trump regime and the Republican Party have been allowed to do to our country and to our allies.
1: Yeah, we really need to be having that conversation. In that context, and by the way, in about a little less than a minute and a half, I'm going to hit a hard break that I can't stop here. So this is time to keep it tight. I'm curious your thoughts on John Roberts, Sam Alito, Clarence Thomas going along with Trump's mail-in voting purge, because they're terrified. You know, Sheldon Whitehouse on this program came out and said, you know, I want to drag him in front of Congress, that their own corruption will be exposed. I'm curious if you have any thoughts on that.
2: Yeah, John Roberts has so much to answer for, starting with Citizens United. This corrupt, illegitimate supermajority of the Supreme Court needs to be held in front of Congress. Alito, Thomas, and Roberts all need to be impeached, as far as I'm concerned.
1: Yeah, and there's a growing sentiment to that effect. So, you know, we'll see how all this plays out. I think that, my sense of it, and I'd love to get your thoughts, we still have about 40 seconds, is that we're on the cusp of either a great progressive revival or, turning into a total fascist country. Your thoughts?
2: Those are the options right now. And I tell people whenever I can, it is often in the darkest moments in our history that we are able to make the most fundamental change for the better. So let's look at it that way. Let's pick the first option, please. And the only way we do that is to get these corrupt fascists out of power.
1: That's true. And it happens about every 80 years. The American Revolution, and 80 years later, the Civil War, 80 years after that, the Republican Great Depression. And now we're 80 years out from the end of World War II. It's like history is trying to tap us on the shoulder or something. I don't get it. Mary Trump, the brilliant Mary Trump. Mary, thanks so much for dropping by. It's always great talking with you, and I always learn something. Thank you. Great having you with us.
2: Thank you, Tom.
1: Sure enough. 18 minutes past the hour. I'll be back with more of the news of the day and your calls right after this. Stick around.
0: This is the Tom Hartman Program.
1: There's also the Mary Trump YouTube channel, Mary Trump Media YouTube channel, and her website is marytrump.org.

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7: 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Stay informed, stay empowered. Welcome back. 23 minutes past the hour. So you're familiar with the Log Cabin Republicans? Most people, I think, have probably heard of them. They've been around for, I don't know, most of my lifetime, it seems. I think they came about mostly in the 90s, 80s and 90s. These are Republicans who are gay, gay or lesbian or trans or bi.
8: And historically, it's been a kind of a safe place for queer Republicans. I realize there's not that many, but, you know, this has been a safe place. And they just, their board of directors just announced in an op-ed that they are going to abandon the trans people. And number one, I think this is tragic. I mean, trans people are the most, or one of the most vulnerable minorities in America. The first people that Hitler went after, he became chancellor in January of 1933. And by March, they had invaded and busted up the this Institute for Sexology in Berlin, which was the first place in the world where they performed transsexual surgery, or transgender surgery. And they hauled all the books, and they had this huge library of books on sex, and they hauled them all out into the street and burned them. And that's that famous picture that you see of the first book burning from March of 1933 in Germany, with the Nazis, you know, feeding books to the flames and things. That was about going after trans people. So, you know, Pastor Niemöller said, you know, first they came for the communists. No, actually, first they came for the trans people, the Nazis, the real Nazis. And this is what the Republicans have been doing now for the last couple of years. It was how they won the 24 election, was that horrible advertisement where they took a 20-year-old clip of Kamala Harris saying that, you know, in California that they should allow the state to pay for trans surgery of people in prison. And, you know, which, I mean, we could debate the policy all day long, but basically they characterized her as a friend of trans people, and that, you know, that was enough to trigger the bigot button in enough independents and Republicans. So I remember... my friend Leo DiCaprio had made this amazing movie, Django, and that he stars in, and Samuel L. Jackson played the house servant in that movie, you know, who was obsequious and just, you know, always doing what the master wanted. And I'm starting to think that the log cabin Republicans are playing that role, you know, the minority, the oppressed minority, who just, you know, would rather suck up to their oppressors than stand up for their own people and for themselves, and are willing to sacrifice their own pride and their own self-respect to do it. I just find this tragic, you know, as the parent of a queer person, as you know, having friends who are queer, relatives who are trans, or a relative who is trans. I think this is just tragic, and many. Well, I'll just leave it at that. I was going to quote from the commentary, but I think it's a very unfortunate moment for Republicans in general. 27 minutes past the hour. Trump is having a hissy fit. I'll tell you about that on the other side of the break and pick up your calls.
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8: 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We'll be back with that story and your calls. 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

0: One of the most important and often misunderstood aspects of the American experiment is this. 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

0: 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No, about 35 minutes past the hour. So Donald Trump is having a meltdown right now. Mark Carney, the Prime Minister of Canada, had the temerity, and Doug Ford, the Premier of Ontario, had the temerity to call him out. Doug Ford said, Donald, you can kiss my ass. Literally, he said that. And, Mark Carney, he pointed out months ago that Donald Trump has broken the relationship between the United States and Canada, which has stood since, arguably since the end of the War of 1812. And, they're our second largest trading partner behind China. They are... We share the world's largest unfenced, uninterrupted border with them. Our economies have been largely integrated for centuries. And you just have to ask yourself, why would anybody be stupid enough to pick a fight with the country that's your next-door neighbor? It's like going over and throwing dog poop on your neighbor's front yard or something. I don't get it. It's weird. And now he's saying that. First of all, he's denying that he put all these onerous demands on Canada that caused the end of the trade talks. But beyond that, he's saying, I love French Canadians. He calls Carney, says he's a weak and ineffective prime minister in an attempt to gain political support, which he has totally lost to the people of Quebec. Right. And now he's threatening to change the name of Lake Ontario to Lake America. How petty. We are being, we've got a child in the White House. A petulant, spoiled, neurotic, mentally ill child in the White House. I think Mary was absolutely right. This is a very, very dangerous time for this country. So what's on your mind today? Morris in Inglewood, California. Hey, Morris, what's up?
1: Hey, does James Carver have a law license, Tom?
0: I don't know.
1: Okay, if James Carver's got a law license, that's going to be, forget Merrick Garland, especially if James Carver's going to be the Attorney General. I love the spirit he exemplified when he was talking about Akeem Jeffries meeting with Jared Kushner. He said the only time Akeem Jeffries, Tom, he said the only time that Akeem Jeffries should be meeting with Kushner is when he gets a subpoena to come to the Congress.
0: That's right. I agree. Okay.
1: And let him jeopardize. Look out, America. We don't have nobody with no spirit no more. Now, listen, let me tell you something. I've been on hold for a long time. And you've been talking about a lot of stuff. But the one thing you said to me, I said, my God, Morris, you didn't think about that? The Supreme Court, they criminals too, Tom. They scared to go on down with him. They got one choice. If the Democrats should take over, they're going to do it. You're coming. If I'm Clarence Thomas, a leader of one of them jokers, I'm resigning. Y'all not going to get me on TV. If you do want to decimate the office, 13, no, I'm getting up out of here. Because I can't imagine a Supreme Court justice at a congressional. You can't either, Tom. So anyway, by the way,
0: I think you're right.
1: New sheriff, Tom.
0: I think you're right, and that gives Trump an opportunity to put somebody who's 35 years old on the court, you know, another right-wing crank who's young.
1: No, but it won't happen, Tom. It's a new sheriff in town. I'm looking at this election down in Florida with Vindman. I would have voted for Vindman because that homie showed some courage back in the day. You remember who he was. But he lost to Angie Dixon. Mm-hmm. No, not to get racist, but she's a black woman, and she didn't have no money. That fool had $18 million and lost. Then you got this guy with a funny name in Michigan, El Said. He's not funny to me, but to most Americans. Look at what he's doing. And he went on Fox News, and he ain't scared of them. And then you got James Tallarico down in Texas. Tom, there's a new sheriff in town. It's a big old wave. It's a blue one. I don't care what color, it's purple, whatever. It's coming. These guys are going to have to answer. But I never thought that the Supreme Court would be included. And those people that would have to answer. And I'm going to leave you with this. Is it true, Tom, that Scott Bessent has a husband?
0: Yes. Yeah, he's the first gay Secretary of the Treasury. Yeah.
1: Okay. Well,
0: I think he might be the first gay, openly gay cabinet member. No, Pete Buttigieg was the first openly gay cabinet member as Secretary of Transportation.
1: Yeah, but Pete Buttigieg is a Democrat. That wouldn't be surprising.
0: Yeah, like I said earlier, gay Republicans are kind of, you know, like hen's teeth. You know, they're kind of rare, but they're out there. There's a few of them. So
1: I agree.
0: What
1: we
0: can you say?
1: Still, Tommy.
0: Thanks a lot, Morris. Always nice hearing from you. Doris in Detroit, Michigan. Hey, Doris. How's my old
2: Hi,
0: stomping
2: Tom.
0: Grounds?
2: I have a question and a complaint about the Medicare 80-20 rule.
0: Yeah.
2: But first, I want to tell people who were talking about the human binky.
0: Mm-hmm.
2: There are six human binkies on the Supreme Court, and not to forget that. That
0: okay.
2: is a fact.
0: I cannot disagree with you, Doris.
2: Yeah. Okay. Now, Medicare is 61 years old. LBJ passed it,
0: mm-hmm.
2: and they had the 80-20 rule. 80% Medicare paid for, 20% we pay for.
0: Correct.
2: In 61 years, that has not moved.
0: Yeah. Well,
2: we
0: know,
2: have not.
0: You know
2: had
0: why that was put in there in the first place?
2: 15. We have not had 90-10. We have had nothing.
0: Well, the reason why that was put in there in the first place, Doris, is the reason why it hasn't changed. Or it's half of the reason why it hasn't changed. It was put in there in the first place because that was the price that the Southern senators told LBJ they wanted him to pay for passing Medicare because they at that point in time, most hospitals, in fact, all the hospitals in the South and most hospitals in the country were segregated. And they did not want black people to be able to show up at the hospital and hang out with white people that haven't paid for by Medicare, older black people. And so they figured that if the black people who were poorer than white people had to pay that 20%, they would be less likely to show up at the hospital. And that's where that originally came from. Now, what that did, what that 20% hole did in Medicare is it opened an opportunity for the big insurance companies to sell what they call Medigap policies that fill that 20% gap. And that has become a multi-billion dollar industry. So now there's two reasons why Republicans fight every effort by Democrats to do away with that 20% hole. And that is, number one, they still, you know, want to make sure that it keeps poor people, particularly poor people of color, out of hospitals and doctor's offices. And number two, because the insurance companies are spiffing them. You know, five corrupt Republicans on the Supreme Court said you can give money, you know, corporations can buy politicians. And you've got a lot of Republicans who are totally in the pocket of the big insurance companies. So that's why it hasn't changed and why I would be very surprised if it does change. Although, you know, if Medicare for All actually does pass, they're going to have to close that hole. So we'll see how it plays out.
2: Yeah, but Democrats have been in charge, too.
0: I know. I know.
2: Now, I asked Senator Peters when he had a town hall a couple of years ago about this, and I got word salad.
0: Yeah, well, it's because it's a huge lift.
2: I mean, absolute word salad.
0: Yeah, well, I don't know if Senator Peters was taking money from the insurance companies or not. The odds are fairly high that he was.
2: I bet he was.
0: Yeah.
2: I bet he was.
0: Who knows?
2: I bet there's a lot of Democrats taking this corrupt insurance money.
0: Oh, there are.
2: Do you know what my supplement is every month, and it's rising? I have Blue Cross and Blue Shield for my 20%.
0: Mm-hmm.
2: It's $380 now.
0: Yeah, mine's in that neighborhood, too. Yeah.
2: That should not be.
0: No, we shouldn't be paying $3,000-$4,000 a year just to have Medicare. And then on top of that, you got to pay, you know, a couple $100 a month for the Medicare itself. So, yeah, I'm with you,
2: Doris.
0: That
2: is correct.
0: This is a situation that is, as they say in D.C., ripe for reform. So hopefully something will come
2: out of
0: it.
2: Thank you, Tom.
0: Thank you, Doris. Nice to hear from you. It's 44 and a half minutes past the hour. I'll be back with more of your calls in just a moment. It's the Tom Hartman Program, your media support group for We the People. We'll be back with more of the news of the day and your calls. Well, specifically your calls right after. Stay tuned.
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0: By the way, that plane that touched down in Moscow this morning is carrying John Ratcliffe, the CIA director. What's going on here? This is weird.

0: If you're a homeowner in America, you need to listen to this. 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
2: "To discover brilliant, innovative, creative, and original thinking is one of life's rare privileges. 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Because The Last Hours of Ancient Sunlight is a seminal work, offering a viewpoint original yet ancient, I see our situation today in a new light. And because of the scope and depth of this work, I find it inspiring as well as disturbing. A rather exhausted superlative in praise of Tom Hartman's book, The Prophet's Way, which I rightly called the most important book I've ever read. But now I find the sequel calling for equal praise, since the issue here addresses the whole of our species, and indeed all species."
1: The Last Hours of Ancient Sunlight, The Fate of the World and What We Can Do Before It's Too Late by Tom Hartman, in bookstores everywhere.
0: 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You restore it back to where it needs to be. Today, our country is headed down the wrong track, overwhelmed with joblessness, declining wages, and corporations deciding our elections, for starters. This is not the Founding Fathers' vision. It's time we rebooted something bigger than our computers. It's time we rebooted the American dream. We must restore the thriving, prosperous days we once had. And my new book, Rebooting the American Dream, explains exactly what we need to do. Bringing our jobs and manufacturing.

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0: Welcome back. 51 minutes past the hour. Picking up your calls here. Joe in Oklahoma City. Hey, Joe, what's on your mind today?
1: Well, you know, Tom, I've got so much, so I hope you give me just a tad bit of breathing room here. I did want to mention something on that C-17 that landed in Moscow with Ratcliffe aboard.
0: Mm-hmm.
1: And what I believe is that, you know, there's been a lot of reports of Russian asylum seekers that were critical of Putin. All of those folks are getting picked up by ICE. And those planes can carry about 700 people.
0: Wow.
1: And I think that's what Ratcliffe was. He's delivering the people Putin. They're here, but they're critical of Putin. So that's who I think they took over there.
0: That would be a stab in the back, wouldn't it?
1: Unbelievable and completely disgusting. Quick question. Have you ever seen The Raiders of the Lost Ark?
0: Oh, yeah, of course. Harrison Ford's movie, yeah.
1: Okay. Pull up the clip where the Nazi opens the Ark of the Covenant and tell me if you don't get a Scott Bessent vibe.
0: Oh, yeah. You're right. Complete with the glasses, yeah.
1: Yeah. I was watching it over the weekend, and I just got this huge spine ripple of my, oh my, I was like, oh my God. But Watch it again, and it's really quite frightening.
0: Yeah.
1: Okay, lastly.
0: Well, before you move on, Joe, I don't know if you caught Lawrence O'Donnell's riff, I think it was a week ago or so, where he was talking about the reason that Trump hired Scott Bessent was because of those glasses. Because he was remembering LBJ or Nixon's Secretary of Defense, and I'm drawing a blank on his name right now, but he had the same glasses, you know. And
1: absolutely brilliant.
0: Yeah.
1: Now, I have a thing, it's a very short little limerick or whatever you want to call it, but it's Trump only hires the best of liars. But back on your Florida thing, you were talking about how they were, you know, pulling their little purges and stuff. I want everybody to remember, and I'm sure you do too, they also were using the police, the highway patrol, the state police. They were using the police that were actually doing roadblocks around the black precincts where they were stopping the buses on Souls to the Polls. They were pulling everybody off, making them show ID, checking their vehicle inspections.
0: You're right. I had forgotten about that.
1: Yes, if somebody was

0: trying to go vote during their lunch hour, that they would hold them up 20, 30 minutes.
1: Right.
0: So, I mean, you just add that on to the fact that Gore lost by basically the best estimate 100 or 530 votes. Think about how many people had to turn around after they got stopped. They were checking for warrants. They were checking for, is your car been inspected?
1: Right.
0: Insurance.
1: Anybody who had black skin, yeah. No, I now remember that. Joe, thank you. Thank you for refreshing our collective memory on that. Yeah, the 2000 election was you know, stolen. So that was Bush. The Republican president before him, other than his daddy, was Reagan. Reagan cut a deal with the Ayatollah to hang on to the American hostages for a year. And in exchange for that, for 6 years, he illegally, criminally sold them weapons, you know, the whole Iran-Contra thing. So that presidency was invalid, or I'm missing a word here, but you know what I'm talking about. And then Nixon, LBJ and Hubert Humphrey had negotiated peace with the South Vietnamese in 1968, and they were going to roll it out in October and declare the end of the war. And Nixon found out about it, and he went to the head of the South Vietnamese and said, I'll make you rich if you refuse to go to Paris and sign that deal. And Tu, as I recall. And he said, okay, cool, yeah. I'll take the money. And as a result of that, another 24,000 American soldiers died, another million Vietnamese died, and Richard Nixon got elected. And, instead of Hubert Humphrey in 68. So it's like we have had three illegitimate is the word I was looking for, three illegitimate Republican presidents now in my lifetime, and arguably four, because George Herbert Walker Bush would not have been president if Reagan hadn't cut a criminal deal with the Ayatollah. So spot on. Joe, thank you.
0: Not to mention the Electoral College.
1: Yeah. Yeah, well, yeah, of course. George W. Bush lost the election by 500,000 votes. Donald Trump lost in 2016 by 3 million votes. You're absolutely right. Thank you. Rick in St. Paul, Minnesota. Hey, Rick, what's up? Oh, Rick.
2: Go ahead.
1: I just have about 30 seconds here. I'm sorry. You're welcome to call back again later this week if you want.
2: Okay, the difference between Ukraine and us, they're being bombed with bombs. We're being bombed with money, and money has taken out our communications, taken out the algorithm. I mean, money is doing so much damage to our democracy, you know, and their democracy is being bombed with bombs. Our democracy is being bombed with money.
1: Yeah, that's an excellent point, and it's because five corrupt Republicans on the U.S. Supreme Court, one of whom was being paid off by a corrupt billionaire who wanted Citizens United to pass, and his...
2: Well, people need to know where the bombs are coming from.
1: Yeah, yeah, there you go. It's the right-wing billionaire class and the tech bros. Rick, thank you. Well said, and thanks for listening to us on AM 950 there, KTNF in Minneapolis. We're hitting the top of the hour. On the other side of the break, Christopher Armitage is going to drop by. He's been looking at whether or not individual states can do universal health care and how the whole system would work. Let's talk about that right after this.
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8: Country music legend Dolly Parton has died at the age of 80. She rose from humble beginnings in rural Tennessee to become one of the most influential voices in country music. Her hits include Jolene, 9 to 5, and I Will Always Love You. Parton also built a global brand through her philanthropy, her Dollywood theme park, and her Imagination Library program. Over her 6-decade career, Parton earned 11 Grammy Awards and sold more than 100 million records worldwide. And plans were underway for a performing Dolly Parton avatar in the weeks before her death. In an interview with People published on Friday, Parton said she was working with companies to create the digital avatar to perform for her fans. It was in that same interview that she shared recent health concerns, saying that she was dealing with health issues that she didn't pay attention to when she was caring for her late husband. The iconic singer did put her Las Vegas residency on hold in May over the undisclosed health concerns. I'm Chris Caraccio, NBC News Radio.
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19: With a little bit of effort towards good nutrition, exercise, and a tea, you'll be able to get off of insulin or other diabetes drugs in about 2 months. And not only that, many times diabetics are overweight, not because they're eating five times as much as everyone else, but because, of course, their organs are not processing blood sugar properly and metabolizing food properly. Now, during the two-month healing process, a diabetic may only lose, say, 5 pounds or so. But after their organs are healed and processing blood sugar properly and metabolizing food properly, they'll start to lose 10, 15 pounds a month until they get down close to their proper weight. One day, a man phoned me to tell me he was going to send me a picture of his wife. And I said, well, okay, but why? And he says that his wife was a diabetic, and she kept taking her medication, started drinking Tahibo tea. After 2 months, she was able to get off the medications, and during those 2 months, she had lost about 5 pounds. But after that, she started losing 15 pounds a month, and in 4 months, lost 60 pounds, and she went from 208 pounds to 148 pounds, and she looks and she feels fantastic. Well, no kidding. If you take a knapsack with 60 pounds of rock off your back, of course, you're definitely going to feel fantastic. So, it's tremendously beneficial. And for diabetes, it's easy to tell that the tea is working. They can get off of insulin in about 2 months. Now, with different conditions, there are different healing times that are involved. With infections, for example, a tooth infection you can get rid of faster than you can with penicillin. You can get rid of a tooth infection in a week. So, let's say your mouth is throbbing like you see in the cartoons, like your head's going to explode like a bomb. You take a drink of the tea, and you hold it in your mouth for about 2 minutes, and the pain will immediately go away. Now, you can't get rid of the pain that quickly, even with a Vicodin. Now, if you stop drinking the tea at that point, you haven't knocked out enough bacteria, so the pain will come back in about 30 minutes. Now, if you drink a glass an hour for about 4 hours, you'll completely get rid of the pain, but you still haven't knocked out all the bacteria. So if you stop at that point drinking the tea, the pain will come back in about 3 days. So you need to continuously drink the tea for at least 1 week in order to get rid of the pain and knock out the bacteria. Just as you would, for example, with penicillin. If your dentist gave you penicillin, he'd say, take two a day, you're going to feel great in a day, but finish the whole bottle of penicillin, which will take 10 days. Same thing with the tea. You need to drink the tea for a week to 10 days to completely knock out the bacteria. Now, for other infections, for example, a bladder infection or a urinary tract infection, it's common to take about 2 weeks to get rid of the infection, but you get relief in about 24 hours, so you don't have the pain associated with the infection. You know, there are folks that get chronic urinary staph infections, and they go to the doctor gives them antibiotics, they drink for 2 weeks, and the infection goes away. A month later, the infection comes back, and they cycle through the antibiotics again, and drink them for 2 weeks, and a month later it comes back, and go back on the antibiotics for 2 weeks. In other words, just cycling off and on the antibiotics every month. On the other hand, they could just drink the tea. The tea is great for them for a lot of other health benefits, and they get rid of the infection in 2 weeks, just as they would with the antibiotics, and they can keep drinking the tea, and the infection won't come back. Now, this next segment is a segment with live listener call-ins from previous shows, and you'll be hearing their questions, their successes, and their experiences with Tahibo tea. So please do give us a call and let us know how the tea works for you. Thank you. Good morning, listener. You're live on the air with Milan Vukovic. Go ahead, please.
20: Hi, Milan. This is Richard. I had a couple of questions for you.
19: Mm-hmm.
20: I was curious to know if it might have came up in the last conversation. I'm not sure if it helps with like the melanoma skin cancer.
19: Yeah, it's very effective for melanoma, and with melanoma, the tea can also be applied topically, which will expedite the process because the tea does work topically. We've actually even got people that bathe in the tea. What they do is they pour themselves a bath, and then they pour a gallon of the tea into the bath water, you know, to be able to get it, you know, all over their whole body. But typically, let's say the melanoma is in a certain place, you know, if the person can get to it, they can just go ahead and apply some tea to it. And that's easy to do. You just put some tea in a bowl and cup it with your hand and you know, cup it with your hand like you're a cowboy and go ahead and place it on you know, wherever the melanoma is. And it'll dry off in about 1 minute and evaporate. And if it doesn't, you can just dab it off with a paper towel. Now, is this person undergoing any treatments at the present time for the melanoma?
20: No.
19: Okay. How long ago were they diagnosed?
20: It's been about 3 months, and it's me. It's on my cheek.
19: Oh, okay. Okay.
20: And I'm sorry.
19: Yeah, go ahead. You've been doing what?
20: I had some, and I've been daubing it on with a paper towel.
19: Yeah, you can do that, or you can just cup some in your hands and apply it that way. My son, so when he was 13 and, you know, starting to go through puberty, he would, you know, wash his face with the tea, you know, to minimize getting pimples, you know. So in your case as well, you know, just cup some in your hand and you know, put it on the melanoma, and you know, let it dry off or dab it off with a paper towel, and you know, do that as many times as you can, at least twice a day if you have to go to work or whatever the case is. That's not easy to do. You can do it in the morning, you can do it at night, but preferably 3, 4, 5 times a day throughout the day.
20: Okay, because I've been doing about 8 times a day, and I had one before and they cut it out, and that was like 5 years ago, but I know that's what this is. Mm-hmm. So I'll just keep on doing the regimen. I also had a question. What about for somebody who had a stroke and are dealing with Parkinson's?
19: Mm-hmm. We haven't had people call us that had success with the tea for Parkinson's. So It's probably not going to help with the Parkinson's. It'll of course help with a lot of other things, but it won't heal the Parkinson's. And with the stroke, it'll help because the T builds the red corpuscles in the blood, which carry oxygen to the organs and cells. And of course, after a stroke, that's exactly what a person needs, is to regenerate the cells that were lost when the person had the stroke. And so it'll expedite the healing process significantly by drinking the tea.
20: Okay, that's good to know, because it's a good friend of mine. I was curious.
19: Yeah.
20: Oh, yeah, wow, thanks.
19: Absolutely. Anything else on your mind today?
20: I can't think of anything right now. I wrote those two questions down. So.
19: Oh, great.
20: I appreciate your time.
19: Thank you so much.
20: Thank you very much.
19: All right, bye for now. Now, since the Tahibo Tea Club's original Pure Pau D'Arco Super Tea comes from the only tree in the world that fungus doesn't grow on, it naturally has antifungal, anti-infection, antiviral, antibacterial, anti-inflammation, and anti-parasite properties. Parasites would be something like stomach problems or Lyme's disease. Inflammation would be something like rheumatoid arthritis or lupus. Infection would be any infection, from a tooth infection to a bladder infection. Bacteria would be any bacteria, from gum disease to stomach issues. Viral would be something like herpes, HIV, or the coronavirus. And fungus would be something like toenail fungus, yeast, or candida. Now, besides people, the tea is also fantastic for animals. Everything from dogs to horses. One day we got a call from a customer who wanted to get the tea for a show dog who developed a skin disorder for whom antibiotics didn't work. And exactly 3 weeks later, the customer called again, and the customer said the dog's skin completely cleared up, and the dog was working again as a model. I asked how they got the dog to drink the tea, and they said they simply replaced the water bowl with the tea. We'll be right back after these messages from our sponsors.

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3: Yes, hello. I was calling to find out about the tea and that liver, fatty liver.
4: Yeah, absolutely the case. So there's a lot of conditions that the tea is very good for with regards to the organs. So with regards to the liver specifically, there's a couple of things that the tea is very good for. Everything from fatty liver to lesions to cancer of the liver. And so from that standpoint, the reason that the tea is effective is because it works through the bloodstream and it builds the red corpuscles in the blood, which carry oxygen to our organs and cells. And our organs and cells need oxygen to regenerate themselves. So that's what it's doing with regards to the fatty liver. It's helping to regenerate new good liver cells to replace the fatty liver cells. How long has the person had this condition?
3: I'd say maybe a month or two.
4: Okay. So what did the doctor say with regards to any treatment that they recommended?
3: Pharmaceuticals.
4: Yeah. Yeah. Well, with the tea, the other benefit of the tea is that the tea doesn't have any contraindications. So a person can actually take the tea along with the pharmaceuticals if they want to, and it'll just cut down on the time that they'll need to take the pharmaceuticals if they take both the pharmaceutical and the tea together.
3: Okay, well, she's adverse. She's not a fan of pharmaceuticals, let's put it that way. She's been on high blood pressure medicine, and just kind of makes her feel like a zombie, she says. So, yeah, if she can avoid any pharmaceuticals, she will.
4: Yeah, well, have her drink the tea. I mean, we have a lot of customers that don't do pharmaceuticals and just drink the tea, and that's why we have so many success cases, and that's also why we have miracle cases, because a lot of times, for example, let's say somebody's got terminal cancer, they're going to follow the regimen that the doctor has prescribed for them. They're going to have surgery, radiation, chemotherapy, and at some point, doctors go to them, we've tried our best. Unfortunately, it's not working. And if we give you any more chemo, we're going to hasten your demise rather than help you. And you've got 6 weeks to live, and there's nothing more we can do for you. And then they start drinking a tea, and they're not doing anything else, and they completely recover. Well, it's the tea. So that's why we have a lot of miracle cases. Or else we also have a lot of cases where a person gets diagnosed, and before they start getting any conventional treatment, oftentimes takes 2-3 months, and in the meantime they start drinking a tea, and by the time they get around to starting conventional treatment, there's nothing to treat. Those are my favorite cases. And same thing with your friend. She can start drinking a tea, and did your friend weigh close to 100 pounds, 150, 200, 250, ballpark?
3: I'd say about 250.
4: Okay, so what she's going to want to do is she's going to want to drink the tea instead of water all day long. So basically she's going to want to drink a glass an hour, or a minimum of 8 glasses a day. And anytime a person is fighting something that they want to get rid of, they want to drink the tea like water or instead of water. In my case, I don't want to get rid of anything, and I still drink it like water all day long. I just drink water 3-4 times a week when I get tired of drinking a tea, and everybody in my family. So if somebody's a stewardess and they don't want to catch a cold, but once every 5 or 10 years, they just need to drink the tea regularly, 2-3 glasses a day. That's like working out 20-30 minutes a day. That's great if you sit behind a desk. If you're trying to make the Olympics, that's not so great. So same thing when somebody's trying to get rid of something, especially if it's life-threatening and it's a race. In that case, they have to get rid of it before it gets rid of them. But in general, anytime somebody wants to get rid of something, just drink 8 glasses a day or more, and you'll get rid of it. Same thing with the fatty liver. So, the only time a person would drink less than 8 glasses a day is if they just want to build their immune system. That's great. They just need to drink 2-3 glasses a day. Or if they're an 80-pound ballerina, well, of course, they don't need to drink as much as a full-grown adult, or a 60-pound child doesn't as well. But anybody that's a full-grown adult that's trying to get rid of something should simply drink 8 glasses a day. Easier to do. The tea tastes great, and it's got no caffeine.
5: Hey, Milan, I had purchased a bag of tea from you directly. I'd spoken to you one day. You were running your own business that day. And ever since then, I started out with just fungus problems in my toes. And, uh-huh. And I was like, oh, shit. Oh, shoot. I had to help me with my prostate problems, too.
4: Uh-huh. Now, how long have you been drinking the tea?
5: I would say for 2 years.
4: Oh, okay, excellent. And have you, in that time, gone and had an annual physical and had your blood work done?
5: I haven't felt the necessity for it.
4: Okay, good. Because for folks that are relatively healthy, and it sounds like you are, and it's a great thing because you want to help yourself. So, by drinking a tea, what you're doing is you're keeping your immune system up. You're getting rid of all the piddly things that, interfere, with our body. And so, a lot of times, people are drinking a tea and they go, okay, I'm feeling better. My skin looks better. This happens, that happens, whatever the case is. And they don't realize how much good they're actually doing to themselves until they go, and get their annual physical. And in my case,
5: I have a question about triglycerides.
4: Yeah.
5: I have a family history of bad triglycerides. Mm-hmm. And last time I had them checked, it was 660.
4: Uh-huh.
5: And that's pretty high, I guess. But I haven't had them checked lately because I haven't felt bad.
4: Yeah. I mean, the what basically happens is that the tea acts both as a blood builder and as a blood cleaner.
5: And I had that, I also had a scan done one time, and they told me that that my red blood cells were being attacked by the white blood cells, that they were attaching at either end, and they had no clue why.
4: Yeah. And so because the tea works through the bloodstream, the very first thing that the tea does, of course, is correct issues that we have going on in the blood. And so, you know, from that standpoint, you know, people that are anemic in 2 months, they're not anemic anymore. I mean,
5: so that's
4: it's
5: called anemia. Anemia.
4: Right. Right.
5: Okay.
4: Yeah.
5: So that's, I was having trouble sleeping until I started taking your tea too. And I was oxygen starved because I was laying in bed at night and I'd have a hard time breathing just laying in bed. And that has gone by the wayside as well.
0: 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The Tahibo tree is an amazing tree. It never gets sick, never gets infected, and never gets infested. It's the only tree in the world that fungus does not grow on. As a result, it naturally has antifungal, anti-infection, antiviral, antibacterial, and anti-parasite properties. These benefits go a long way in helping our immune system contend with a lot of things it has to fight on a daily basis. Parasites would be something like stomach problems or Lyme's disease. Inflammation would be something like rheumatoid arthritis or lupus. Infection would be any infection from a tooth infection to a bladder infection. Bacterial would be something like gum disease or stomach issues. Viral would be something like herpes, HIV, or the coronavirus. And fungus would be something like toenail fungus, yeast, or candida. But maybe more importantly, the tea builds red corpuscles in the blood, which carry oxygen to our organs and cells. And our organs and cells need oxygen to regenerate themselves. The immune system needs oxygen to develop, and cancer happens to die in oxygen. So the tea is great for healthy people because it helps regenerate new cells. Everything from the cells in our skin so we can look better to the cells in our organs so they function properly. And it can truly be miraculous for someone fighting a potentially life-threatening disease due to an infection, diabetes, or cancer. A one-pound package of tea is $59.95. 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
4: Sometimes I get the question, what do I have to do to join your club? Well, we're the best club in the world. We have no application. We have no initiation fee. We have no monthly dues. And best of all, we have no meetings. And so then people say, well, why is it called a club? Well, the reason that it's called a club is because I started the Tahibo Tea Club in order to be able to share information with people. When I first started the Tahibo Tea Club some 16 years ago, I didn't start it as a business. I started it simply to have the pure product available because I got frustrated with the lousy product that's available in the stores and that sort of thing. And to be able to share information with people, because when I first started the Tahibo Tea Club, the only thing I could tell people about was my father's case, which my father's case was a case of colon cancer that had metastasized to the pancreas. After that, everything else that I learned about Tahibo, I actually learned from our customers, whether it was with regards to diabetes or dogs or infections or whatever the case was. And so that's why in all our literature, we always say, please call us to tell us about your case because it's the only way we can help more people. One day I got a phone call from a man in Beaumont, Texas. And he says to me, I've been a customer of yours for 5 years, and, I'm calling to give you an update. And I'm going, great, tell me about, what's going on. He says, 5 years ago, I had prostate cancer, and my PSA level was 1,200. So I'm thinking, I don't understand this guy's Southern Texas drawl, because he's from Beaumont, Texas, right? Because we'd never had anybody that had a PSA more than 550, and very few men get a PSA level of over 100, probably somewhere in the range of 5% of the men get above 100. A lot of men will end up with PSA levels, up to 100, but only about 5% over. So we never had anybody that had more than 550. So I says to him, you mean 120? He goes, no, 1,200. He says, my PSA level was so high, they didn't even want to give me chemo. And they're going to give you chemo if for no other reason, than to just collect on the money, he says. So I had no other choice, he says. I started drinking your tea. Not only am I alive, 5 years later, he says, my PSA level is 1.25. So about 2 months later, I got a phone call from a man in Saskatchewan, Canada. And he calls and he says, I've got prostate cancer. I've heard very good things about your tea. He says, I'd like to go ahead and place an order. So now I start telling him the story about the man from Beaumont, Texas, to give the man hope, to let him know that it's worked for people with prostate cancer, and God willing, it'll work for him as well. And so I'm telling him the Beaumont, Texas 1200 PSA story, and he says to me, that's nothing. He says, my PSA level is 2100. I go, seriously? Come on, man. Get the heck out of here. Is that even possible? He goes, well, it's got to be, he says, because that's what mine is, he goes. So I says to him, well, you got to promise to call me back. As a matter of fact, I'm just going to write your name down on a yellow sticky, and if you don't call me back, I'm going to call you back at some point to find out, what's going on. Well, about 6 months later, he emails me, and he says, I'm getting my PSA checked every 2 months, he says, and after 2 months, checkup, he says, my PSA went down from 2100 to 100. At 4 months, my PSA went down from 100 to 10. And now at 6 months, my PSA level is 1.75. And and we've got a lot of incredible prostate cancer cases because prostate cancer is so prevalent. More than 80% of men are going to contract prostate cancer by the time they turn 80. Another prostate cancer case is a man from Phoenix, Arizona. He calls up one time and he says that he's got prostate cancer that's aggressively metastasizing through his whole body, his bones, everywhere. And I told him that he needed to drink at least 8 glasses a day or more because it was a race. You know, for a stewardess can drink 1, 2, 3 glasses a day to keep her immune system up and not catch a cold. But if you're fighting something that, you know, you have to beat before it beats you, you'd better, you know, fight it with everything that you've got, which means, you know, you want to drink the tea like water or instead of water, 8 glasses a day or more, which is easy to do since the tea tastes great. It's got a really mild, pleasant flavor and it's got no caffeine. So you can literally drink it all day, all night. So anyhow, he calls me back about 4 months later and he says, you know, he says, I don't know if you remember speaking to me 4 months ago. He says, but I had prostate cancer. It was aggressively metastasizing through my bones, my whole body, everywhere. And you told me to drink at least 8 glasses a day or as much as I could humanly stand. So I literally took that to heart and I was drinking a gallon a day, which is 16 glasses a day. He says, I was drinking so much of your tea that sometimes I was drinking and having to go pee at the same time. But I'll tell you what, in 4 months, I don't have cancer anymore. So, if you are fighting something, you know, obviously you need to, it's a race, you need to beat it before it beats you. And, you know, at that point, you know, drink the tea like it's going out of style. Now, I'd like to talk about the proper preparation directions for Tahibo tea to be effective. Even though we call it tea, what we actually make when we prepare properly is a decoction. And a decoction is just a fancy word for what our forefathers used to do when they took a root and cooked it in order to release its beneficial properties. It's easy, but you don't steep it in hot water like regular leaf tea, but rather cook it like spaghetti. I'll tell you how easy it is to make so you don't think you're going to need a degree in physics. But you don't have to remember any of this because the directions, of course, are printed on the packaging as well as in the literature that you automatically receive with every order. You take a pot of water, bring it to a boil. Once the water is boiling, you toss in 1 tablespoon of tea for every 2 cups of boiling water. Cook it on high for 5 minutes. Reduce the heat and cook on simmer for an additional 15 minutes. Now, since our tea comes from the only tree in the world that fungus doesn't grow on, you can make a big batch, say 10 or 20 cups at a time, leave it in the pot on the stove, and it'll stay good for 4 days without refrigeration. Put it in the fridge, and it will stay good for 8 days with refrigeration. And you can drink it hot, room temperature, cold, or iced. Because folks primarily buy the tea for one primary reason. Oftentimes they call back and say, this is truly unbelievable. This also helped me with my arthritis or something of that nature. One time I got a call from a man in Florida, and he says, Milan, there's something you didn't tell me about the tea. And I go, well, what's that? He says, I'm an older man. I have toenail fungus. And my toenail fungus is completely gone. My toes are now the only beautiful thing on my body. Of course, the tea naturally has antifungal properties because it comes from the only tree in the world that fungus doesn't grow on.

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3: Now, this next segment is a segment with live listener call-ins from previous shows. And you'll be hearing their questions, their successes, and their experiences with Tahibo Tea. So please do give us a call and let us know how the tea works for you. Thank you.
4: Milan, could you cook that in a pressure cooker?
3: Yes, that's a good question, but I don't know the answer to that. So what we'll need to do, and I don't have a pressure cooker, otherwise I would try it myself to see what would happen. The trick with making the tea properly to be most effective is the boiling process. So the tea needs to boil for 5 minutes and then simmer for 15 minutes. And so I don't know, since I don't have a pressure cooker, whether the settings on a pressure cooker could be set, you know, to do that, or whether it's possible to expedite the process, you know, by doing it some other way. I've tried to make the tea in a slow cooker, but the problem with a slow cooker is that unless you've got some solids in there, like vegetables or meat or something like that, that at least my slow cooker, I mean, never really brings the water to a boil. So if I fill my slow cooker up with water, you know, 12 hours later, it's hot, but it's not really boiling. And so, you know, you could make it, but, you know, number one, it'd take forever to make in a slow cooker. And number two, it still wouldn't be as effective. So If you have a slow cooker, you know, you can try it, or I'll have to find a neighbor or something that has a slow cooker and go over to their house and go, hey, listen, I'm going to make you some tea. Can I borrow your slow cooker?
4: I've been using it for a few months now. I bought it because I wanted to eat solid food again. And it did knock down the tooth pain to where I could eat solid food again. And I will attest to that.
3: Uh-huh.
4: And I am going to the dentist next month. So. But it will knock down the tooth. Like, I could eat solid food again. And I'm going to send a bag. Well, actually, I'm going to send this bag to my brother because he has gout. And I know you mentioned gout. So... I really appreciate
3: it. Yeah, it's absolutely very effective. And well, thank you so much for calling in, and I'm glad to hear that you've had success with the tea. And we have a lot of customers that use it exactly, you know, for you know, issues with teeth and everything like that. Because, you know, as you mentioned, oftentimes you can't get to the dentist right away, and you know, in the meantime, you don't want to be in pain, and you don't want to be, you know, popping opioids all the time to get rid of the pain. So, you know, all you do is just, you know, drink the tea or hold it in your mouth, and the pain will go away. And then, you know, you can wait comfortably, you know, 2-3. Sometimes people wait even as long as 6 months until they, you know, go ahead and get whatever the issue is resolved. But the tea will certainly get rid of an infection, a tooth infection, and it'll certainly get rid of the bacteria as well. And for people that have gout, typically, once they start drinking the tea, they don't have any more flare-ups of gout, but certainly they don't have any flare-ups after 2-3 weeks of drinking the tea. And we get very funny phone calls from people that have had gout going, you know, it's truly remarkable. I've had gout for 15 years, and I started drinking your tea, and I haven't had a flare-up since then. And now, not only that, I can eat salami, I can eat cheese, I can eat prosciutto, and I'll have to tell them, you know, take it easy. take it easy. So, and for gout, like I said, it also works for everybody. Is there anything else that you have on your mind?
4: No, I just want to let you know that you have a customer for life with myself, just in case to ward off any of those other properties that it helps.
3: No, you're absolutely right. You know, you don't have to be sick to drink the tea. Yeah, great. Thank you so much for calling in. Good morning, listener. You're live on the air with Milan Vukovic. Go ahead, please.
5: I'm wondering, does the Tahibo tea affect high blood pressure? And my second question is, if a person's already on high blood pressure medication that they're supposed to continue to take, is it okay to use the tea at the same time, please?

0: And now, when you currently check your blood pressure with the medications that you're on, what is your high blood pressure on average when you take it?
1: Oh, I don't even. I don't even want to be like that specific. I just started, and it's it was very high. So I started taking something called lisinopril, and it's dropping. But I've been told that when you start taking a high blood pressure medicine, you just, you know, you have to keep taking it. But the Tahibo wouldn't interfere with the medication or have a deletery effect or anything?
0: It certainly would. No, it doesn't. No, not at all. The Tahibo tea doesn't have any contraindications with any medication. So if anybody is taking a medication, they need to continue taking it until they see that they don't need the medication anymore. And then, depending on what medication it is, they can wean themselves off the medication. So you can definitely take the tea with the medication, and God willing, it'll help.
2: Hi, Milan. This is V. Bandrill, and I have been using your tea for just a few weeks, and I want to tell you some things that have been happening. I was told that I had gout. My right foot would swell. My toes look like chubby sausages, and I've got to tell you, I was laying in bed reading a book, and I took off my socks, which is unusual. I'm also diabetic. I wear socks and shoes all the time, even socks in bed at night. But I had taken them off because I was putting on some Arnica ointment for my feet for diabetic. Okay. I was sitting there, and I was looking at my feet, and my swelling is going down fancy space in between my toes. Another thing, I went for a, I know it's amazing because I've had this for over 6 years, and in 3 weeks, and then I have diabetes. I went for my wellness with a new doctor. They did a blood test, A1C, okay? It used to be 6.5. I thought it was going to be higher. I'm a heavy person, high blood pressure, and they called me and said, you have managed diabetes. Your A1C is now 6.4. That's significant for any diabetic, even 1 point at a time. 3 weeks, this is incredible.
0: Oh, well, God bless you. And, you know, that's what's supposed to happen with the tea. What the tea is doing is helping your body to heal itself. And for gout, it's absolutely tremendous, and I had a funny thing happen to me with a friend of a friend who had gout, and we go to the same church, and one day he calls me, and he says, your tea is just absolutely amazing, and I says, that's great. I says, I didn't know you were drinking it. No, he says, I got it from your buddy Vito, he says, because he's one of my best friends, and I know this other guy as as my friend's friend, right? And he says, yeah, he says, I'm suffering from gout, he says, for years, he says, and he says, you know, Vito gave me a bag of your tea, and I've started drinking it, he says, and he says, I'll be darned, he says, after 2 weeks, I haven't had an episode of gout since then, he says, and it's been 2 months now. And he says, now I can eat salami and cheese and ham. And I go, take it easy, take it easy.
2: Really. I'm hoping it works on my cholesterol. I don't eat a lot of junk food anyway. I eat whole foods because I'm older. I want to live, you know, longer. But I've got to tell you, I was astonished when I looked down. I was laying on my bed. I had a book. I looked down. And I don't put my socks on right away because the Arnica can, you know, get your sloppy on your socks on the inside. Yeah. But I looked in and I saw my toes and my foot looked almost normal after 6 years. I almost started crying. I've been telling all of my friends, you've got to do this. I give them the website and I give them the phone number. You're going to get a lot of recognition and I think a lot of orders coming out of Greeley, Colorado. I'm telling everybody about it. Thank you.
0: Well, you know, if it wasn't for our customers, you know, we wouldn't be in business. And I have to tell you that as much as

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1: 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The Tehibo tree is an amazing tree. It never gets sick, never gets infected, and never gets infested. It's the only tree in the world that fungus does not grow on. As a result, it naturally has antifungal, anti-infection, antiviral, antibacterial, and anti-parasite properties. These benefits go a long way in helping our immune system contend with a lot of things it has to fight on a daily basis. Parasites would be something like stomach problems or Lyme's disease. Inflammation would be something like rheumatoid arthritis or lupus. Infection would be any infection from a tooth infection to a bladder infection. Bacteria would be something like gum disease or stomach issues. Viral would be something like herpes, HIV, or the coronavirus. And fungus would be something like toenail fungus, yeast, or candida. But maybe more importantly, the tea builds red corpuscles in the blood, which carry oxygen to our organs and cells. And our organs and cells need oxygen to regenerate themselves. The immune system needs oxygen to develop, and cancer happens to die in oxygen. So the tea is great for healthy people because it helps regenerate new cells. Everything from the cells in our skin so we can look better to the cells in our organs so they function properly. And it can truly be miraculous for someone fighting a potentially life-threatening disease due to an infection, diabetes, or cancer. A one-pound package of tea is $59.95. 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
5: Country music legend Dolly Parton has died at the age of 80. She rose from humble beginnings in rural Tennessee to become one of the most influential voices in country music. Her hits include Jolene, 9 to 5, and I Will Always Love You. Parton also built a global brand through her philanthropy, her Dollywood theme park, and her Imagination Library program. Over her six-decade career, Parton earned 11 Grammy Awards and sold more than 100 million records worldwide. And plans were underway for a performing Dolly Parton avatar in the weeks before her death. In an interview with People published on Friday, Parton said she was working with companies to create the digital avatar to perform for her fans. It was in that same interview that she shared recent health concerns, saying that she was dealing with health issues that she didn't pay attention to when she was caring for her late husband. The iconic singer did put her Las Vegas residency on hold in May over the undisclosed health concerns. I'm Chris Caraggio, NBC News Radio.
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7: Week 2 of the NFL preseason closed out with the Titans beating the Seahawks last night. There was a bad injury for Seattle in that game. Second-round pick safety Bud Clark suffered a broken ankle. He could miss the entire season. Raiders running back Ashton Jeanty went down during a practice yesterday. According to reports, the Raiders believe it's an ankle sprain. The Browns have lost pass rusher Alex Wright for the season. He suffered an Achilles injury. And the Chargers have put center Tyler Biadasz on season-ending injury reserve with a torn ACL. Sunday baseball included another win for the Dodgers, their 80th of the season and their 6th in a row. They blanked the Pirates 4-0 behind the pitching of Blake Snell, manager Dave Roberts.
8: I thought the ball was coming out well. Velocity was up. So, yeah, all around good outing, and, you know, it was hot today. So it was just good to see Blake be efficient.
7: The Dodgers are a game behind the Brewers in the race for baseball's best record. Milwaukee lost to Atlanta 4-2 in baseball's annual Little League Classic game. I'm Matt McCoy.
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18: Hello and welcome to Backstory. I'm Lillian Vasquez. Thanks for joining us. It's great to have you as a listener. On today's show, I'll speak with award-winning actor, writer, filmmaker, and best-selling author John Lindstrom. John is known for many film and television roles, including daytime soap opera General Hospital. He wrote his first novel, Hollywood Hustle, a couple of years back, and has recently released his second novel, Hollywood Payback, which tells the story of a struggling Hollywood actor falling into a life of crime. We'll hear about the story, the characters, and the process of writing the book, and we'll talk about his long career in entertainment, which no doubt led to some of the themes and ideas in John's novel. Then it's my conversation with Catherine Suriani, executive director and founder of the nonprofit organization Smiles for Seniors, serving our low-income seniors in the Inland Empire and surrounding areas. Each year, their program provides emergency assistance and safety net services to struggling seniors. Services include assistance with food, housing, utility payments, minor home and auto repair, and help paying for life-saving prescriptions and medical equipment. But up first, it's my conversation with actor and author John Lindstrom. Many fans will know him from his days on the daytime soap opera General Hospital as two characters, Dr. Ryan Chamberlain and Dr. Kevin Collins, and a number of other projects that he's worked on in roles. Welcome and thanks for joining us.
19: Thank you. Thanks for having me.
18: Okay, so your first novel was Hollywood Hustle, which became a bestseller. Now your newest book is Hollywood Payback. I have to say, I like that Winston Green, your main character from your first book, made a cameo appearance. Why did you decide to do that?
19: It just felt appropriate somehow. I had already connected the main characters of the two books, Hustle being Winston Green, and Hollywood Payback, which is the story of Jake Ferguson, who is kind of like the anti-Winston Green. He's the guy who knew each other back in their acting class days. So I thought it would be just kind of a fun moment. And I enjoyed writing it just to have them sort of collide on the street at random and without any expectation, without either one knowing about the other. And they just run into each other.
18: Yeah, I really liked it, too. I just like knowing that Winston was doing okay and had, since the last book, had gone on to follow his career goals and what he was planning to do. So it was nice to hear a catch-up of him. Now, this book, of course, is different than your first, except that they both take place in Southern California. Why Hollywood for your backdrop?
19: Well, you write what you know. And I've spent virtually my entire adult life in Los Angeles, Southern California, and specifically working at Hollywood. I've been working full-time and in film and television since, I can give you a pretty exact time, February 1985. One night I was a bartender at one of the hotspot restaurants called Morton's, which is kind of the model for Martoni's in Hollywood Payback. And the next morning I was standing on set on my first soap opera. So, I mean, I've been doing this a long time. I know the struggles, I know the successes, I know the highs and lows and the elation that one can feel and the terrible, desperate defeat that you can feel as well. So, I don't know. It's a rich thing to write about. And it's kind of hard to get it out of your head. So... Probably another reason why I write about it. I might be trying to exorcise demons.
18: Well, you know, being a Southern California gal, I like it. And your first book took place a little bit here in the Inland Empire. So I liked it even more because it took place on our mountains up here. But I just enjoy when you write about it, I can picture all the things because I've either been there or seen it on, you know, a movie or whatever. But I just like that vision. Jake Ferguson is your main character, as you indicated. I envisioned a young kind of Clint Eastwood or maybe his son. Who is Jake Ferguson?
19: Jake's a lot of people that I knew from my struggling days. If you come to Los Angeles to be an actor or to get into showbiz, you tend to do it when you're young. Oftentimes you do it without a college degree. It's not like people don't, but I did. And I don't think I knew anybody in my early days who had made it through college before they decided to drop out or just head there and try their luck. But the thing is, you may know one Winston Green. You might know one guy that breaks out and does well. Mm. But you know a lot of people who don't. And most people take a healthy approach to that. They accept it. They decide there's not a place for them like they had hoped there was. And they move on with their lives. They get married. They find careers. They maybe go back home or they go someplace new. Or they settle down somewhere in Southern California and build a life for themselves. But there's a group, a small group, that they break under the pressure. They buckle. Mm. And I understand why. I'd seen a lot of people, and I came close to it myself more than once. Mm. But there was even a smaller group who really, really started making wrong choices and really gave up on themselves as a person, as a human, and would fall prey to the wrong crowd, to the wrong substances. Mm. And they really began making terrible choices. And one or two of them that I knew wound up making really bad choices and going to prison. And all because Hollywood didn't want them. So I felt like those people have a story to tell as well, because they weren't bad people. They just made really dumb choices.
18: Right. And I feel like that's your character, Jake. He doesn't seem like he's a bad person,
19: that is,
18: but
19: Jake.
18: He made some bad choices.
19: Yeah, he's not a bad guy. He actually has a very, very strong moral center and a heroism about him that he's not even aware of, but at least not at the time when he's making bad choices. I tell the story in two timelines. One is the story of how he, you know, his initial downfall and what sends him to prison. That I consider the noir story. And then there's the contemporary story of when he gets out, and I consider that more of a redemption story. Mm. I had actually written it with a noir ending, and I thought, oh, this is just too much of a downer. It's even depressing me. And so I wrote a different ending to it, which felt a lot better and a lot brighter to me. So,
18: well,
19: make of that what you will.
18: Yeah. Now that you mentioned that, that was one of my questions. Do you know your ending when you start your book? Do you have the storyline in your head and you just need to get it on paper? Or do things change as you start writing and putting it on paper?
19: You know, things do change. I'm not somebody who likes to plot. I don't do that. I've never done it with my screenplays, which people look at me like I'm crazy. But I don't know. I think a story needs to kind of tell itself. But to answer your question, with Hollywood Hustle, I was only a few days into writing that book, and I actually wrote the last scene of the book. And what you read in Hollywood Hustle now is virtually unchanged from the way I wrote it all the way back then. Mm, mm. So I certainly knew the ending. I knew the ending that I wanted. Other things changed, and I would say it kind of morphed accordingly. Uh-huh. But with Hollywood Payback, yes, I knew the story that I wrote. I knew the ending that I wrote, the noir ending. And I did write that early on. But it wasn't until I got further and further into this book that I thought, you know what? I'm going to change that ending.
18: Mm.
19: Because as, you know, and this was before I got to the ending. I was probably 2/3 of the way through. And something was nagging at me. And I went ahead and jumped to the end of the book and wrote a new ending that I thought felt pretty good. And once I got to it, I realized, you know what? I did the right thing. This is the correct ending for this contemporary story. And I realized what had happened. I had written the end of the first story already. And so, I mean, I had two endings that I had to contend with. Yeah. One of them is virtually, is completely unchanged. The other one is just more of a flip of the one that I had originally written.
18: So as you indicated, you've been working in the show business industry for many years, and you don't seem to age, but tell me some of the ups and you don't. You're as good looking as you were then as you are now.
19: You can tell that to my niece.
18: Oh. I'm talking about your face, baby. Okay. So tell me about some of the ups and downs. And just like in Jake's case, he losing a role that in the beginning that makes that he chooses bad choices because he loses a role overnight. So tell me about some of the ups and downs in Hollywood.
19: You know, that I'll tell you this story in terms of writing this book. I had gotten my draft done. I'd gone through it two or three times, and I sent it to my editor at Crooked Lane Books. And she took a few months, which is typical. And she sent it back to me, and she had a couple of questions. And she said, you know, John, so Jake decides to give up acting. Yes. And then he goes off the rails. Yeah. And she very clearly said to me, you didn't earn it, John. Mm. I went, wow. Mm. Okay. Mm. Thanks for the honesty. And she said, yeah, you need to go back and dig a little deeper. And I realized that that I was avoiding the wounds and the scars that I still feel from those years of struggle. And it took me, you know, the average 7 years of ups and downs and trying and getting roles and having them taken away for no reason and all of that. And I was working down here in Atlanta. I'm doing a show called Beyond the Gates right now. And I took a trip to Savannah, and I locked myself in a hotel room with a view of the river and spent 5 days redoing that part of the book where Jake makes his decision to give up. And it became the longest chapter in the book. But I realized as I was doing it, as I was poking the keyboards of my laptop harder and harder and harder, I was still angry. Oh. All of those stories in that chapter are pretty much as they happened to me. And I realized I still had some demons to kill. Now, if there's any truth to the notion that writing can be a cathartic exercise, I realized that when I got through that chapter, which is completely unchanged from the time I turned it back in, my editor said, wow, well, okay, you went there. Thank
18: yeah,
19: you.
18: Yeah.
19: And but I realized that I wasn't angry anymore. So, you know, I guess my point in saying that is these things leave a mark that you're often not even aware of. And I think that's why there are people who really kind of buckle under that strain and start self-medicating and doing dumb things. Other people, again, just say, I don't need this.
18: Right.
19: And they move on. Yeah. But it is a very tough, can be a hugely demoralizing journey to try to make it into showbiz. And I say, Hollywood is tough. Getting in is hard. Staying in is even harder. And if just getting in takes the kind of toll that I described for Jake Ferguson, then you can only imagine what it's like to just have to keep that up. And that's why I chose kind of a prisoner, you know, an ex-convict mentality, because it becomes a bit of a prison of your own thinking where you have to constantly, every day, you're thinking, how do I stay in? How do I get ahead? How do I get another gig so I remain relevant? It really takes a piece of you. along the way.
18: It sounds like, and this is no comparison, but when my daughter was little and she was five and I thought she was cute and she was energetic and fun, and I tried to get her on some commercials. We got an agent, we got her some auditions, but the auditions were brutal. And her walking away with a negative connotation of them saying something about her, I thought, no way, if they're always going to beat her down, she won't think good of herself. And I was done. I was only doing it trying to save for her college education, you know, mm-hmm. and then decided, no way, I do not want that negative coming to her and making her feel bad. Because the first time it did, I went, oh, no way. I just, yeah. just to see her face.
19: Yeah, well, all I can say is God love you for, you know, giving it a try and seeing what the the actual experience is like. I mean, I still get calls from people, you know, hey, John, my kid is, you know, a natural, you know, fantastic, a Gerber baby. You should, you know, help me out here. And I explain to them that, you know, and nowadays it's not even like the open calls like you used to see, because now everything's self-tape.
18: Right.
19: But I would say to friends or relatives, sure, okay, but are you willing to take your kid out of school in Central California on Friday morning and drive all the way to Los Angeles?
18: Yep.
19: Because they only see kids between 2 and 5 o'clock on Friday afternoon.
18: Oh, my gosh. Have anybody driven?
19: And they would go, but really? I mean, they must know. That's when they see them. That's the union rules. That's when they see them. So you're going to have to drive all the way down and make your kid wait in a room full of all these other children who don't want to be there because it's a beautiful day and they know the beach is only 10 miles away. They'd love to go and see it, but you're going to make them sit there. And then they go in and have to do this little performance. And as you just put it, might hear some negative remarks coming from the people that they just had to jump through hoops for.
18: Right.
19: You know, that's a really tough man. I've known a lot of child actors and they all say the same thing, man. It's really, really hard to grow out of that.
18: Truly. And then on a Friday, then you have Friday afternoon traffic. Are you out of your mind?
19: Yeah. Are you out of your mind?
18: Do you not know Southern California?
19: Yeah, they usually don't ask again when I explain the reality of the situation.
18: Oh, goodness. All right. If you're just joining us, my guest is actor, writer, filmmaker, and best-selling author John Lindstrom. We're talking about his newest book, Hollywood Payback. So your characters include Jake, Angela, Carla, Damon, Eric, among others. Whose perspective or dialogue did you find the most challenging to write or the easiest to write?
19: Probably Eric.
18: Really?
19: Yeah. Yeah. I had a hard time kind of finding him. And that's not unusual for me. I like to, you know, Elmore Leonard would say, and Elmore Leonard's kind of my North Star when it comes to crime fiction. To me, there was nobody better. He would write a scene with, say he had four characters. He would write that scene four times from the point of view of each character.
18: Oh.
19: And then he would write the scene. And that would be the scene that you would read, that fifth draft on that one scene. Now, that's a guy who loved to write.
18: Wow.
19: He would just sit there all day, you know, and doing that. I can't do that. I'm like Walter Mosley. I got about 3 hours in me every day, and then I'm done. But I do understand having to go back and try to find that voice of a character. And for some reason, Eric's was the hardest one for me to find.
18: You were just describing when you were writing that one chapter, but when do you typically write? Are you a morning? Are you a night? Are you working around your work schedule? So when do you write?
19: Well, I'm kind of an early morning guy anyway. And I find that if I, especially for my first and say second draft, I like to have that time early in the morning to focus on it. I'll get up at 5, maybe 5:30. And the routine is get the dog outside, clean the cat box, feed the dog and the cat, get my coffee going, maybe eat half a banana so I have something on my stomach. And then I sit down by, you know, within 15, 20 minutes, I'm at the keyboard. And I'll put in 2 to 3 hours.
18: Wow.
19: I'll usually scroll through what I did the day before, which is usually about 1,000 to 1,200 words a day. That's about my average.
18: Wow.
19: A good day is about 2,000 words. that's a 3-hour morning. But I'll just take a look at what I have just to get my head back in the game, and then I'll just start. And usually 2 to 3 hours later, I'm not only kind of spent creatively and energetically for a bit, but I feel like I've done something. And then I can start my day, and it's only 8 or 9 in the morning. So that's a pretty good day for me.
20: Wow.
19: When it comes to rewrites, doing, you know, new drafts, kind of going through editor's notes and things, for some reason, I can do that anywhere. I can go down to the Starbucks, you know, on the busiest afternoon. I can sit at my desk or with my laptop in a park, or I can sit at home and blast Black Sabbath records, you know, which I will do sometimes. But, you know, for some reason, rewrites are a lot easier for me. I can do them pretty much anywhere.
20: Nice. Well, that's nice. So did you learn anything this time around, or did you learn something from the first time around to this time around? Was there a difference writing the second time or your second book?
19: In terms of the process of writing?
20: In terms of the process, or did you learn anything the first time that you said, yeah, I'm not going to do that again, so I'm going to do this?
19: Well,
20: maybe not.
19: You know, I learned on the first one that I really can handle the big idea. And that's what writing a book is all about. It's even what writing a screenplay is about, but that's so, they're so technical. I had been afraid of writing a book, and I finally just ran out of excuses, and that's why I did it.
20: Oh.
19: And I was really happy to learn that I can do it. Now, having said that, every single author I know, and that includes blockbuster sellers like Mae Cobb, who wrote The Hunting Wives, and my friend Alex Finlay, whose new book, The Anniversary, is an amazing thriller. I mean, these are all like New York Times best-selling authors. They all said, John, your second book is going to be the hardest one you ever write.
20: Oh.
19: Now, having written a third already, I can say they were right. Writing, getting through that second book often felt like a slog, but I'm so glad I did it, because I felt like not only did I get through that one, but I feel it's a better book than my first. If I can get through the second book, the hardest book I'll ever write, and still be able to say that it's better than my first book, then I think I did something right. And I think I'm here to stay. I'm going to keep doing this as long as I'm able.
20: Wow. Last time I asked you about, you know, I said, if you were casting your first book, who would you see as Winston Green? I don't know if you remember who you said. Do you remember who you said?
19: I might have said Kevin Bacon.
20: You did. You did.
19: Did I? Okay.
20: You did. Yeah. You did.
19: It's actually, but you know, that book has been optioned and is being adapted now. And so there's several names kind of being bandied about, but I don't really have anything to do with that. But Kevin Bacon is still high on my list.
20: Yeah. And when after you said that, I totally saw it. So I'm going to ask you the same thing. Well, congratulations that it's being looked at to
19: Thank
20: move
19: you.
20: Up further.
19: Yeah,
20: that's exciting. But I'll ask you the same thing for this book. Who do you see, and not that it's going to happen, I'm just asking, it's just between you and me, who would you see as your character for Jake?
19: Now that, you know, the dreaded AI, but we have, you know, aging and de-aging capability now with filmmaking. I do describe him. I even have Winston Green when he runs into Jake Ferguson. He says, you know, all the girls in the class just, man, they were all just in love with you. And he said, come on, man, you were our Clint Eastwood.
20: Yes.
19: So, I mean, he is a big guy, and he's got these kind of blazing eyes, and he's rugged featured and all that. And I really didn't know who could fit that, but I was at a bookstore event not too long ago, right around the time the book came out. And the guy running the Q&A with me said, you know who I think would be great? Scott Eastwood.
20: That's what I thought, too. It's exactly who I
19: You know what?
20: I
19: and
20: thought.
19: I went, you're absolutely right. He could be aged up. He could be aged down. He's right in the middle right now.
20: Yep.
19: And physically, he's perfect.
20: Yep.
19: And he's really talented, that guy.
20: That is so weird, John, because that is exactly who I had seen Scott at a Hard Rock Cafe. We're sitting at a bar going to that theater there. And I'm like, oh, man, that man is good looking. He looks like Clint, a young Clint. And then I realized who it was. And I thought, and then so reading your book, I thought Scott Eastwood would be great. He's got the height. He's got the look. And just like you described, he could go older and younger. I think we've got this one.
19: Okay. We've got it nailed. All right.
20: We'll just have Let's to tell everybody agent. Else. Exactly. Exactly. I have to say it's great to be watching some older programs and some recent programs, and there you are. So I was watching the old series, which I'd never watched before. It was Everwood. And there you are, and you kiss the one of the lead characters as the bad, you know, introducing her to pot or marijuana. I don't know if you remember the character, but it was on
19: Eric. I do. Okay. Yeah, it was Marilyn McGann.
20: Yes,
19: actress,
20: is that her name? Yeah. And I thought, oh, there's John. And then about a week later, I'm watching True Detectives with Vince Vaughn. And I said, oh my gosh, there's John again. I've enjoyed seeing you act throughout your career, but do you enjoy writing as much as acting, or do you enjoy them the same?
19: I do enjoy it just as much, and I even can claim that I like writing a bit better. Mm. And it's only because, you know, acting is, you know, it's been my livelihood for 40 years, and I love doing it. I'm still passionate about it. And, you know, and I think you do what you love, it keeps you young. Just look at Mick Jagger. But there's something about writing, especially writing books, and the freedom, the creative freedom that that allows me. As an actor, you know, you're only telling one person's story.
20: Right.
19: And it's a very creative and fun thing to do, and you get to do it in an environment with other people who love what they do. And you know, that's just irreplaceable. But, you know, sitting in that room when your finger, you're having trouble just keeping up with your fingers,
20: yes,
19: because the ideas are coming. And it's an exhilaration unlike anything that I've ever felt. It's kind of incomparable. And I can see why these people like Michael Connelly, you know, are banging out two books a year, because they can't wait to sit down at the keyboard. And in a way, my day job
20: gets in the way.
19: Kind of gets in the way of that. Or you could say that, you know, the opposite true. My day job gets in the way of my writing career, and my writing career gets in the way of my day job. But I don't know. You know, Lillian, I'm very, very lucky and blessed to be able to get up every day and do something that I love. Not many people get to say that, and I do. So if you ever hear me complain, just you have permission to slap me, all right?
20: How long did this book take you to write? Did you write it? Because the other one you said you had started it, and then COVID, and so it took a longer time, right? How long did this one take to write?
19: It did. When the publishers came to me about doing Hollywood Payback, I said, listen, I've never written on a deadline before. So I asked my book agent, Liza Fleisig, if she could get me a deadline that was so far away it wouldn't feel like a deadline. Mm. You know, and she said, yeah, of course, I can do that, John. She's a New Yorker. And and sure enough, they got me a deadline, I don't know, probably 18 months out. Mm. And I made the deadline, but not by much. It took me a few months to get going, and it took me a while to get a rhythm going. Like I say, the second book curse was getting to me. One thing that got me over the hump, though, is I went to stay with my friend Jeannie Francis and her husband Jonathan Frakes up in Maine for a week.
20: Oh.
19: And that was last summer, and they said, you know, come on up here and sounds like you're in a bit of a writer's block. Why don't you come up and you can use our guest house out there by the lakeside? And I went up there for a week. So isolation is really good when you're trying to get over a hump when you're writing fiction. I think all in all, between getting my drafts the way I wanted it, making the deadline, and then doing the edits with the editor, probably 2 years, which is too long.
20: Is it?
19: But I guess, I don't know. I'm not going to be one of those guys that puts out 100 books in this lifetime. I think one every 2 years is probably a good average for me.
20: I think that's pretty damn good, especially with all the other things you're doing. Now, Jeannie Francis, she was Laura from Luke and Laura?
19: Correct.
20: Hospital. Yeah. Right. Okay.
0: We need to take a quick break. When we come back, I'll continue my conversation with award-winning actor, writer, filmmaker, and best-selling author, John Lindstrom. 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
1: Welcome back. I'm Lillian Vasquez, and this is Backstory. Let's continue my conversation with actor, writer, filmmaker, and author John Lindstrom. His newest novel is Hollywood Payback.
2: So when I'm reading the book, you must do a lot of research to create some of the backstory and some of the things that you talk about. So do you spend time researching before you're always telling the story?
3: Yeah, I do. I do a certain amount of research as I'm going. And it's funny, I saw maybe COVID era Zoom talk with Lee and Andrew Child, and it was being moderated by the novelist Joseph Finder. So here were three really smart, good writers, okay? And somebody asked about, you know, do you do research? And it was funny, Lee Child, the guy who writes Reacher, just says, "Oh yes, I've got all my research right here," and he points to his head. You know, he doesn't really do it; he just makes it up. And which is true, apparently, of Tom Clancy and all those high tech military thrillers that he did with the Jack Ryan books.
2: Right
3: now, I believe authenticity is key, and you were talking about how I describe Southern California. I can do that, but I love Stephen King and his sense of place. And I want to take a reader to a place so that they can feel it like a character. But I've got to give props to people like James L'Etoile, a terrific crime writer in his own right, lives up in Sacramento, is a lifelong penologist, and even writes a blog about prison life and what it's like to work in the prison system. He worked all throughout the California prison system. I know him from the book world, obviously, but he became my go-to guy when I needed to get things right, because that's a very specific world when you're talking about convicts and prison and what are they like when they come out? What is their life like when they come out? Mm. And it's not easy, you know, and these guys have a real mountain to climb if they want to prove themselves. So that was important to me. You know, I got his seal of approval. So I feel that I went after it in the right way. But the other things, you know, I mean, Google is a great resource if you just got to, you know, get a few facts right or a few figures right, you
2: and
3: know,
2: ask
3: things
2: the right
3: like
2: questions,
3: that.
2: Right, for
3: and
2: sure.
3: The rest of it, man, it should come out of your imagination.
2: So what did you want readers to be thinking about or feeling when they close the book at the end?
3: Well, I want them to feel good about, first of all, the journey that they just took. The last thing I would ever want to do, I mean, I would just hate it if I wasted somebody's time. The thought of giving somebody something boring is just anathema to a thriller writer. But I wanted to talk about what that pain and loss and can really feel like for someone who has been defeated by life and, you know, really don't know where to turn. And that's the early story of Jake Ferguson and what leads him to making mistakes. I mean, it becomes a crime book, but I think I wanted to, you know, what it feels like when dreams are shattered. And, you know, I think everybody can relate to that. We've all had some dreams broken, you know, for many of us dreams come true. Look at me. But that doesn't mean I didn't have some other dreams that never came true.
2: Right. So I heard you say you're on is there a third book in your head? And apparently there is. Details anything about the third book or where you're going in the third book? And do you think any of your characters will ever have a lead female?
3: Well, ever have a what?
2: A lead female rather than a male.
3: Oh, gosh. That's a good question. The third book that I've written is actually a collaboration with an author named Jeff Ayers. It's called Pressure Point. It comes out in December. It's the third book of a series that Jeff had been writing with John Land under the nom de plume AJ Landau. And it's action series set in the national parks. And John Land had to step away. Frankly, I think he got paid a bunch of money to do with like a celebrity biography or something. So he went to do that. And so Jeff came to me at VoucherCon a year and a half ago and said, "Hey, would you like to write this book with me? I want to do it like a James Bond in the national parks." And I thought, hey, I can do that, man. You bet. So we wrote that, had a great time doing it. Like I say, that comes out on December 8th. Now, a third Hollywood book. I'm just starting to tinker with that now. I know what it's going to be. I think I know where it's going to end. and I believe I know who the main character is going to be. Now, writing a female, I would like to. I would really like to. Honestly, I don't trust my skills enough to be able to capture a woman's voice. Not yet, anyway. And I think that's a tall order. I know people who do it. Robert Dagoni writes the Tracy Crosswhite series, and he's written other. My friend James Littoil, he writes a female-led series. Maybe I'm just scared of it, and that's exactly why I should do it. I don't know.
2: Wow, you're so cute. You always admit that you're scared of something, but then you do jump into it, so you probably will. You know, when you mentioned writing together, was that hard writing together? Because who does what part, or what? How do you know who's going to handle what?
3: You know, it wasn't for me. Luckily, he had already done a couple of books, and Jeff writes other books with another writer as a collaborator. Mm-hmm. I had done screenplays already as a collaborator, and my approach was always, all right, I'll take this scene, you take the next scene. We both know what's going to happen, and we'll trade them back and forth. And one of us, usually me in those cases, would be the one who would have the final say. When I started writing with Jeff, who's got all these great ideas and he's very easy to work with, I told him, look, you've got your two books in, so I'll just put my dust up on your chapters and you dust up mine, but you are the final say when it comes to these are your characters that you've come up with. So, I mean, in short, no, it's not hard to do it. I suppose some people find it difficult. I'm not such a control freak that I've got to, that's not the hill I'm going to die on.
2: Right.
3: But I can't see anybody sitting down and giving me notes on Hollywood Payback or Hollywood Hustle or my next Hollywood book that would cause me to change it. Then I would be a control freak. No. But those are my books. Those are the ones that I write by myself.
2: Hollywood Payback is your newest book. I have to say, it didn't have by the name of Payback, I didn't know where the payback was going to be. And so I was surprised at the end of how it actually...
3: that there actually is some payback in there.
2: I assumed there was going to be a payback, but I didn't know what the payback was going to be, how that was going to play out. So I was surprised at the end that it didn't have the same idea that I had in my head when I started reading it.
3: Well, good.
2: Yeah.
3: I hope that means I caught you by surprise.
2: It did. And thank you so much. Thanks for your time. Thanks for the second book. And I look forward to Hollywood. Do you know the name of the next Hollywood book?
3: Right now it's... The Circle of Hell That Ends at Hollywood and Vine.
2: Oh, is that a working title still?
3: That's a working title.
2: All right. John, thanks so much for your time. It's been great speaking with you.
3: Oh, thank you, Lily. It's always fun.
2: For more information about John Lindstrom, visit John, J-O-N, Lindstrom.com.

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0: I'm Lillian Vasquez, and this is Backstory. Welcome back. If you're just joining us, my guest now is Catherine Seriani, Executive Director and Founder of the nonprofit organization Smiles for Seniors. Catherine, thank you for joining us.
2: Well, thank you for having me.
0: Okay, so I'm not familiar with this nonprofit. Please share what your mission is and how it all got started.
2: Okay, well, first I want to say, I always have to say that we are not dentists. We get that a lot. We started this organization 19 years ago, and it was started because my mom, who's just a wonderful person, very active in the community, she volunteered everywhere. She was going through some personal issues. She had stage 3 inoperable lung cancer. Mm-hmm. And her co-pays were $187 twice a month.
0: Wow.
2: She's a low-income senior on Social Security. At that same time, her roof was caving in on her mobile home, and her car had just died. And so she was really going through it. And I was on the phone trying to find some assistance for her, and there was just really nothing out there. So my husband came home one day, and I was looking for the assistance, and I was on the floor with the phone in my hand just crying, and he said, "What's wrong?" You know, and I said, "Well, there's just nothing out there for seniors." And so I promised myself right then and there that we're going to go ahead and do something for seniors if we ever get the chance. And then, unfortunately, less than a year later, my husband's mother passed away of breast cancer. Mm. But she left us a little blessing. It was $5,000. And we said, this is the time. We went right to the lawyer. We got our 501c3. And the rest is history. That's how we started Smiles for Seniors. It literally became this program just out of need. There's so many needy seniors out there that are going through the same kind of situations. So there's just nothing out there. Now there's Smiles for Seniors.
0: Oh, I love it. And it is nice that she was able to, your mother-in-law was able to help with a little bit of funding to get it all started. That was very nice that you had that opportunity. Okay, so tell me what Smiles for Seniors is and how it operates.
2: Okay, so what we do is we help low-income seniors, and you do have to be very low-income for our program. We help low-income seniors when they can't afford to buy food. We help with medication, medical equipment, utility bills, housing, you know, we'll help with rent. It's basic needs and, basic necessities needed to survive and emergency situations. That's what we do here.
0: And how and who is eligible? You said very low income. What dollar amount are we talking approximately? It doesn't have to be exact.
2: For a single person, you can't make over $1,500 a month. And you'd be surprised. Most of our seniors make around $900 a month, and they're really struggling. And for two or more combined, it's $3,000 a month. So they would just have to call our office, and we'll make sure they qualify. And the qualifications are simple. Like I said, you have to be a senior, 65 and over, or 60 and disabled, and that very low income that we just discussed. And then there just has to be a need, you know, emergency situation.
0: Give

0: homeless lady and her little chihuahua. They were living on the side of the 10 freeway in a tent. So we got her the resources she needed. Now she's going to be able to get, you know, affordable housing. She has her ID. She's able to get her ID and all the documents needed to get HUD. Her and her little dog are safe in a nice little home now. She was 86 years old. Can you believe that? I have another gentleman. He's been homeless. I want to talk about the homeless situation with our seniors. But this gentleman was homeless. He's, I think he was like 68. But he also didn't have anywhere to live. And he was in, because I don't know if you understand, we work in both counties, all of Riverside County and all of San Bernardino County.
1: Wow.
0: So he was in Palm Desert area. And it was very hot. When he called, he said, "I'm very hungry. I haven't ate anything in 3 days. Mm-hmm. The only thing I've eaten is ketchup packets and hot sauce packets." He's over by the Pilot gas station, and there's restaurants around. And so he gets the ketchup packets, and he gets the condiments, and that's what he was eating. So we drove right down there. Gave him some gift cards for the restaurants around because that's where he lives and stays. So we got him some gift cards for the restaurants around and also a grocery store gift card. He can maybe get something healthy and found him some services as well. We looked into the Jewish Family Services out there and the Salvation Army, and between all of us, we're able to help him as well. He's one of those ones that wants to stay homeless.
1: Mm.
0: He doesn't want to really, you know, have to pay rent and have to do all that. But now he's able to get some food stamps and he's able to get food when he needs it.
1: Wow. Really making a difference in somebody's life. And is it always homelessness, or is it some people that maybe live in a place? Can you share some ideas or
0: absolutely.
1: Examples?
0: We have, this was maybe 2-3 months ago, we got a call from a plumber who called us and said, "I've never seen anything like this." He went to a senior couple's house. Their toilet had backed up. There was feces all over, in the room, everywhere. Mm. The gentleman was very old, 80-something, and his wife was just as old. And she couldn't move out of bed. And they were just surrounded by feces. So we helped that. We paid that plumber to help to get that, you know, cleaned up, taken care of, and we worked with other agencies to get that done as well. And she needs a caretaker. Her elderly husband cannot really take care of her, so we were able to set her up with some services also that had in-home support coming in for her.
1: Wow.
0: It was a devastating situation for them, and they had been living that way for at least a week, the plumber said.
1: Oh, jeez.
0: So, and he was cool. He gave a discount.
1: How do they find you?
0: Well, have you heard of 211?
1: Yes.
0: Yeah, we're very proud of the fact that 211 refers quite a bit of people to us. Between both counties, we receive 400 calls a month. We're very small. There's two people here. We don't get government funding. We rely on the kindness of strangers we have and our partner in the community. We have 3 events a year. I like to say we're small but mighty.
1: Yeah.
0: When people call 211 for, you know, referrals for their situation, and they give them our number, and then we ask them, "Well, were they able to give you any other phone numbers?" No. No one has funding right now. They only gave us your number.
1: Mm.
0: And like I said, we're small but mighty. That's all I can say. We work really hard. My husband calls local businesses, tries to get people involved in our program. I do the grant writing, and we're so blessed to have a wonderful community that really supports us. And the longer we've been around, the more support we're getting. So it's a good thing.
1: Okay. Let's talk about your events. You mentioned that you have 3 of them. Are these your fundraising events? And what is the Umbrella Awards?
0: We have 3 events a year, and it does start with our Umbrella Awards. That's just such a great program. This is our way to honor the good people in the community. It's our 15th year doing it. And so there's 4 categories, and anyone could nominate someone that they know.

0: categories are Good Samaritans, a nonprofit organization, a business, and public service. So that's like fire or police or nurse. And it's just a really great way to honor the good people in the community that do so much, and they don't get the recognition they deserve oftentimes. In September, we have our annual Bowl-a-thon fundraiser, and we ask the community to come out and have a good time. It's fun for the whole family. It's $230 for one lane and $50 per person, and there's five people to a lane. We give you a pizza and a pitcher of soda. It's a lot of fun. We hope you can come out. Our third event is our most special event. This is our Christmas program, and we call it Stockings for Seniors, where we go into the nursing homes and bring stockings full of gifts, all the treats. Every resident there gets a blanket and a stocking full of goodies. We sing songs, Christmas carols, and we have kids that do instruments. Some kids dance. We've had the Nutcracker Ballet, hula. It's just a lot of fun. We get to love on the seniors and all the residents of the homes. We usually do 2 to 3 homes, the bigger homes, and it's so much fun. It's such a blessing to be able to do that.
1: So you said that the referral process is 211 has called out to you, and is that how people reach you directly, or can they visit your website? Is there a way to do something on the website if they're in need?
0: Yes, we recommend that they call us first to make sure that they do qualify before filling out applications. And we just want to make sure they qualify so they could call the office. So to reach us, you can go right to our website, www.smiles4seniors.org. You could also call us directly at 909-790-6671. You can contact us through 211. That would be just 211 right on your home phone. Or you could email us, smiles4seniors@yahoo.com.
1: Perfect. Catherine, you're doing a lot for the community. Is there anything from your mind and heart that you want to share as our listeners that you really want to bring home that's the kind of maybe the key thing for you? What's the most important thing you want listeners to know?
0: I think a lot of people think that our seniors are doing okay. They get Social Security. They have money coming in every month, but that's not the case. Our seniors are struggling. Maybe check on your neighbors, check on your parents, your grandparents. You know, they need you. A lot of them aren't going to say anything. They're very proud, but they do need help. Not easy for anybody out there these days with the price of gas and food, but especially for our seniors who don't have that chance to get any extra income, and so they're really struggling. So we do ask that you help out seniors that need help, help out organizations like us that need funding.
1: All right. Catherine, thank you so much for what you're doing for our community and for our seniors. And thank your husband, too.
0: Oh, thank you. I really appreciate you helping us get the word out.
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4: And you listen to Ed Robinson on TV Confidential. Ed Robertson, welcome you to this week's edition of TV Confidential, radio talk show about television that will bring you something old and something new this week. Our second hour will include an encore presentation of our conversation from August 2023 with Gregory Orr. Gregory Orr, son of William T. Orr, the original head of television production at Warner Brothers Pictures, and the grandson of Jack L. Warner, the co-founder of Warner Brothers. Greg is also the director of an excellent documentary on the life and legacy of Jack L. Warner. We'll play that conversation in its entirety in our second hour. We'll be able to stay tuned for that. In the meantime, we'll open up our first hour by taking you back to the world of 1970s West Side Los Angeles as we welcome Richard Lefkowitz. Richard is an attorney who has practiced law in Southern California for more than 30 years. He's also taught journalism, led seminars, mentored students, and served as a judicial authority for Southern California Superior Courts. Richard Lefkowitz, also an accomplished author. His first book, Welcome to Fabulous Angeles, is a coming-of-age memoir about his teenage years growing up in L.A. during the 1970s with his best friend, a character known in the book as Moxie, while also searching for some type of validation and fulfillment. Throughout the pages of Welcome to Fabulous Angeles, Richard and Moxie bluster and bluff their way into exclusive parties, once-in-a-lifetime concerts, and quite a few tapings at CBS Television City in Hollywood, while also crossing paths with such celebrities as the Rolling Stones, Led Zeppelin, the Doobie Brothers, Stevie Wonder, Muddy Waters, Joni Mitchell, B.B. King, many, many more. Welcome to Fabulous Angeles, available wherever books are sold online. Richard Lefkowitz, welcome to TV Confidential.
5: Thank you, Ed. I appreciate you having me on, and I look forward to our conversation.
4: One thing about the book that resonated with me, I did not grow up in Los Angeles. I'm a transplant, but I have many friends who did grow up in L.A. during the 1970s. You and I are about 5 years apart age-wise, and so I have friends who grew up in L.A. around the time that you depict throughout Welcome to Fabulous Angeles, and they would tell me stories about how easy it was to charm their way into the back lot of, say, Universal Studios, and somehow make their way behind the scenes of one show or another while it was in production, and how you can no longer do that today because security has become much more enforced. In your case, you charmed your way into places like the Whiskey A Go-Go, but that vibe is very much alive in your book.
5: Things are much different, and they didn't change till 9/11, and by that time I was in my 40s, so it was I wasn't going backstage or sneaking into Television City in Hollywood. By then I had a family. But nevertheless, your point is well taken. I don't know, I don't want to say it was easy. It required some degree of cunning, and my running mate, Moxie's role model, was Jim Rockford. He loved the way he could charm people and come from the heart and still outsmart everybody. And we had to have some savvy. You couldn't just do it, but the truth is you're right. The security was pretty lame, and it was there, but one of the chapters is called You Own the Place, because our credo was, if you act like you own the place, then people will fall in line, and that's all you really need to do is have the right attitude. And also our intentions were pretty pure. We were just looking for a good time. We weren't out to cause any trouble.
4: Well, I know, speaking of Rockford Files, I know one guy, he's no longer with us, but he used to tell me stories. He grew up, I think he was born in Detroit, but he came out here as a teenager. And he was one of those kids who would, you know, charm their way onto Universal. And in his case, he ingratiated himself to enough people that he sort of became an unofficial member of the production crew of, I mean, he was never on payroll of Rockford, but he would help out, the prop guy. He would help out with the lighting. He would make himself useful so that he's not just a fly on the wall. And he was able to do that because, you know, once he got on the lot, he acted like he knew what he was doing. And again, that's one of the, that was your personal credo.
5: Right. And so when we walked up the step, we were 15 years old in 1972, and we went to the Whiskey A Go-Go to see B.B. King. It never occurred to us to go buy a ticket. We didn't want to spend the $4 or whatever it was, probably less. So we just walked up the steps in the back, and lo and behold, there's a door. And when you see a door, especially if it says no admittance, and you're 15 and you're curious, seeking adventure, you don't even knock. You just open it, and sure enough, B.B. King's sitting there and more than happy to indulge us graciously with his stories because they're just two 15-year-old kids. So it's the same kind of thing, whether it's that or whether it was the Roxy. It was pretty easy to get backstage. It did require some savvy. I mean, if you didn't know what you were doing or you were unconfident, but if you went through there and your intentions were good and you were nice, I understand how somebody could work their way out of the set onto a show. With Moxie and I, we used to like to go to Farmer's Market up in, not Hollywood, but even though they call it Hollywood, it's really mid-city, but up at Fairfax and Wilshire, they now call that the original Farmer's Market to differentiate, and the Grove is right next door for people who know L.A.
4: Mm-hmm.
5: But when we were done walking around Farmer's Market, we'd go through the loading dock at CBS Television City, and those of a certain age and maybe still remember the sign-on to countless shows, live from Television City in Hollywood. All right, close enough to Hollywood, this poetic license. But we just went through the loading dock, and we were able to walk into some legendary shows. We weren't trying to steal stuff and create havoc. We just blended. We liked people. And one of those people happened to be Norman Lear, who's starting a show that he said himself he didn't believe would make it, and turned into be all in the family. So there you go.
4: Richard Lefkowitz is on the line with us. Richard is the author of Welcome to Fabulous Angeles, a coming-of-age memoir that also depicts the rock and roll adventures of a restless teenager searching for some type of validation and fulfillment in 1970s Los Angeles. Fabulous Angeles, available wherever books are sold online, as well as fabulousangeles.com. How did you first meet Moxie?
5: School, elementary school on the blacktop, and my mother was singing in the choir. We went to see her in the parents' chorus or choir, and we got a kick out of watching these middle-aged mamas belting show tunes, and it cracked us up, and we just started hanging out, shooting hoops and playing around. And then because Moxie is from a broken home, I guess you could call it, and I wasn't, he was able to do things and had an attitude of confidence that I lacked, and so it was good chemistry. And of course, at the time, our parents thought it was awful chemistry, because saying we brought out the worst in each other. But between the two of us, between his great sense of humor and his poise and sophistication for a young kid, and we believed we could go anywhere and do anything. And we did. And so we were able to go into hotel rooms and sit with Mick Jagger for an entire evening, which is memorialized in the book, or do any of the other things that were available to a city that was going through the psychedelic era and through all kinds of tumult nationally with Watergate, the war in Vietnam, but at the same time see the optimism and the hope of the hippie and later the yuppie generations. So in Welcome to Fabulous Angeles, the rock and roll adventures of a wayward West Side teen, which is the formal name of Fabulous Angeles memoir, and the fabulousangeles.com website, as simple as that. But in that, I tried to present that conflicted time of there was all this hope and excitement in the city, and as epitomized in the googie architecture of all the flying saucer shapes and the futuristic views, even Disneyland's Tomorrowland, all these things that came of age, even television, something you specialize in, Ed, where we were the first generation who grew up on TV. And they told us we're all going to be dumb because we watch TV all the time. We sit and watch Lucy and Gilligan and Genie, and you know, our whole life was made up of catchphrases of get smart and sorry about that or missed it by that much. And you know, TV, we were the first ones. But I'm happy to say it didn't really dumb us down. It took 50 years for the Internet to do that.
4: Well, there have always been enough shows throughout each decade of television that engage you as well as entertain you, and engage you the way a good book, a good novel, a good book like Welcome to Fabulous Angeles would engage you. You know, so yeah, there are some shows that were, I mean, Gary Marshall used to describe his shows as bubblegum television. So there are always shows like that that are, you know, kind of light on calories. But there are enough other shows and other other ways throughout the history of the medium that television has engaged us more than most people would realize.
5: But growing up in Los Angeles, when I played Little League at Rancho Park, which is Pico, still there, Chevy Hills Athletic Center, whatever the formal name, it's Rancho Park at Pico and Motor. Across the street, 20th Century Fox Studios, after the Cleopatra disaster, they had to sell it off, and that's why it's called Century City, and Century City was built when, I think it was Reynolds Aluminum bought it and developed this city within the city. So we'd go play Little League at 10 years old in the late 60s, and the Batmobile would be in the parking lot, and you know, because this is 20th Century Fox production, and we'd hang out with Burt Ward and Batman and see what it's like to be in the costume, and then I'd put on the TV and see the original Adventures of Superman, and City Hall downtown L.A. was the Daily Planet office building. So it was something very special about being in L.A., where it's the only city I know where there's a cemetery next to a movie production next to Paramount Pictures. It bleeds over to the whole city. So we were raised on Batman and Superman. Dragnet was very much an L.A. show. Adam 12. And, of course, the Flintstones and the Jeffersons and the Jetsons. Jeffersons was later. The Flintstones and the Jetsons gave us this whole view of the world being different. And, of course, the Jetsons, the futurism of it. So we had this real conflicted time. And that's why I felt impelled to write Welcome to Fabulous Angeles, because it was such a special time and such a special place.
4: Welcome to Fabulous Angeles, available wherever books are sold online, as well as fabulousangeles.com. Richard Lefkowitz, author of Welcome to Fabulous Angeles, on the line with us. Most people think of L.A. as a sprawling metropolis, you know, with all the freeways and whatnot, but you say L.A. is a lot more like a small town than you would think.
5: It is. I say in the book, you ever try to get a decent meal after 10 o'clock? It's because there's a lot of people, for good reason, come here from all over the world. There's a lot of great cities. I'm not going to list them all, but we all, you know, New York is great, and London, Paris, and I was in Tokyo not long. Incredibly wonderful cities. And I'm not going to say L.A. is the best city, that's silly, but it's certainly the most influential and the most hospitable. That's why people come here from all over the world. They come for 2 weeks and they end up spending their life, or they come to be a star. We're the dream factory, and as it's been said, if you take a map of the United States and tilt it to the side, all the loose nuts and bolts end up in L.A. I think it was Wright, the architect, who said that. So we get all these interesting people here, so it is just an amazing place to be, but I'm not going to sit here and say it was the greatest place, but it's certainly the nicest place to live. So we get all these people here, and it just presents an amazing palette to share the experiences of what it was like being around people. But those people are not the L.A. natives. The L.A. natives are more sort of down to earth. We're not trying to be stars. We're not trying to, you know, take on the world and show how great we are, or that we won a high school beauty contest, or we won a prize for being in the play somewhere in high school. It's none of that. People here are pretty laid back, the natives. And the city itself may be a sprawling city, and that's what my story is about, how I was going through adolescence at the same time as the city was also bursting through its unstable boundaries. It all happened at the same time. It's a time capsule. But that's the reputation of being plastic and all the phoniness, but that's not L.A. L.A. really is, in its heart, a warm, smaller place, even though it's made up of many, many, many warm, small places.
4: Yeah, coming to L.A. from San Francisco, as I did about 15, 16 years ago, one of the first things I learned, both in the course of, you know, working with people down here and just getting to know people as friends, is that L.A. is no different than most any town or city. Most people try to live by the golden rule.
5: It's trying to get good people. Listen, L.A. is full of smog, and it was much worse then before the Clean Air Act was passed, and there's all kinds of problems. We have crime, and there's certainly a ton of traffic, and I'm not saying this isn't an urban nightmare at times. Sure, I don't live in the middle of the city anymore. I'm out in the suburbs. That's fine. You know, I'm in the mountains. It's great. I'm 5 minutes from the freeway. But that's the thing about L.A. You could be in the desert. You could be at the beach. You could be, you know, you go skiing and surfing and doing that all in the same day. And the amazing bit of spirituality, at least that I get, is that in the middle of the city, we have this transverse range of mountains called the Santa Monica Mountains, which bisects the valley and the city. So you're never that far from a good hike.
4: Welcome to Fabulous Angeles, available wherever books are sold online. Although, if you want to get it at your local bookstore, I understand you would talk to your local bookstore and ask them to order Welcome to Fabulous Angeles, and you could pick it up right at the store. Is that correct, Richard?
5: We strongly support independent bookstores. The chains have it as well. They may have it in stock. They may not. It's certainly online at all the usual suspects. And you can always go to fabulousangeles.com, and there's a buy page, too.
4: How important was FM radio to the soundtrack of your life?
5: I don't think it was much. It was as important, as maybe more important than anything, including parenting, because those songs to us shaped our identity and our relationships and our sense of rebellion and our quest for survival and maybe most importantly and lastly, our spirituality, living in this age of mysticism and transcendence. And try, you know, the Eastern spirituality and avant-garde art, literature, architecture, all this stuff. And it was more like a community. It gave us a sense of being, again, in a small town because it was not. I love satellite radio. I'm not anti-internet or anti-progress or any of it. It's wonderful that I can put on 100 channels in 2 seconds. And be entertained by anything, talk, weather, sports. It's great. I love it. But back then, there was just something special about being stuck in traffic and having your parents being mad at you for nothing more than you just making noise, trying to write a song and be creative and just be true to your own nature and feeling shame and frustration and all the angst of being young. And then somebody like a Jim Ladd or a B. Mitchell Reed or one of the legendary disc jockeys in L.A. would just play the right song at the right time. Maybe it's Led Zeppelin's In the Light, and you're like, and yeah, you fire up a joint or whatever it took back then to escape. And it just made all the difference. So the FM community, not to overplay, it's not like we all hung out and held hands and sang Kumbaya every Friday night, but it was there all the time, and especially KMET 94.7, Little Bit of Heaven, as those of you who might remember that jingle. And it was more important than the TV. The TV was a big deal. We were shaped, and all the catchphrases and the cultural touchstones, and there was very much a connection through the TV as well, and that's infused in Welcome to Fabulous Angeles and the dialogue and other things, sure. But nothing shaped our identities and our relationships anything more than the songs and the music. And one big thing that ties in both the FM radio and TV is that somewhere later in the later 70s, they started to put rock music on TV. And I remember a show called In Concert, and it was Midnight Special. And they put on rock acts. I think Alice Cooper was the first act on In Concert. But they simulcasted it on the FM radio, so we could put on the TV, and it was 11:30 at night, turn it down, and then go to our green illuminated Marantz tuners and dial
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4: I don't remember whether this is in the book or whether it's from an interview you gave about the book, Richard, but I understand you consider Van Halen's debut album from 1978 to be the quintessential L.A. album.
5: It was, and it is. And the reason is, it just tastes like L.A. It sounds like L.A. And they're from Pasadena, L.A. County, not necessarily Central L.A. It doesn't matter. It's just a product of the chemistry of the times. And you can, it's tangible. You can when you hear a song like Mean Streets or Unchained or any of these songs, I can taste the exhaust on Hollywood Boulevard. It's just the guitars and the composing and the way it was recorded by Ted Templeton and the great vocals by David Lee Roth. It just captured a moment in time, and it just captured the spirit of the city in a way that there are others we could talk about. Sure, go back to the Beach Boys and talk about that, but this to me was more gritty, and it was just more in the streets than any other band that I knew of at that time.
4: I understand The Fuse by Jackson Browne is one of your favorite songs.
5: Well, it meant something to me. That's a long list, but you're right, Ed. And it meant something to me at that time, which is to claim myself and be me. And Jackson Browne hits very deep and always has and probably always will. It still does, and his recent work is still great and underrated. And so that song at the time that, you know, with music, it hits you at a certain time in a certain place, and it may take on more meaning than to somebody else. But he gets very deep and comes from a deep place of wisdom and from the heart and is a master at putting it in a form that really, really gets into people's souls. So, yeah, that song, if you know that album, there's many others, too, from him and others.
4: Yeah, The Fuse is one of the tracks from The Pretender. I first discovered The Pretender by Jackson Browne when I was 21 years old, and it is very funny. You know, just kind of dovetailing on what you just said, it's funny, I also discovered that song and that album at a pretty, you know, 21 years old. It was a formative and turned out to be a significant time of my life. And that album, all those songs spoke to me, but The Fuse particular connected with me. And when I saw Jackson Browne at the Pantages a couple of years ago, I was delighted that he played both The Pretender and The Fuse as part of his set.
5: It's very L.A. He is a quintessential L.A. guy, and he's got deep roots in L.A., and his songs are filled with L.A. imagery. Even the Pretender, I'm going to rent myself a house in the shade of the freeway, and so much of his work is really comes from the spirit of L.A. as well. If we're going to mention anybody who's portrayed L.A. in a vivid way, it's Jackson Browne.
4: I understand that the murder of Sal Mineo in 1976 hit close to home for you in many ways.
5: Yeah, because it was close, literally. It's right up on the Sunset Strip, and that's maybe the 8,800 block of Sunset, and I was at the 9,400 block further south. So to see that, between that and the Manson murders, and then later on the Patty Hearst kidnapping, these things were, this was, like I said, I flat out admit, concede the fact that L.A. was filled with all kinds, that's the whole gray area. That, there's this sense of idealism and optimism of hope for the future portrayed in the architecture and the art and the songs of hope, the Age of Aquarius, all the wonderful, beautiful images from the overseas, from Liverpool, from the Beatles, and all over. But at the same time, people are getting stabbed in the middle of the night, blocks from across the street from Tower. So this is the type of dichotomy or the type of gray area where I want the reader to go on that journey and see, wow, this is what it felt like. This is what it was like being in that house in West L.A. during the 60s, 70s, and maybe this is something that future generations could look at and go, okay, it's a time capsule. People can see what it was really like, because if I don't write this story, I don't know who's going to do it. There isn't, I haven't seen another story about growing up in West L.A. in the 1970s that relies on the music and the culture and presents all the art and all the fun celebrity encounters and the great, great lyrics that we went through from classic rock songs. So I think it's just an important work, and that's why through those dark nights or those lonely times of sitting in a room alone and the process of getting this out, is I always felt that this was just my truest, highest calling to pass this message along. And the message really is that you should be true to yourself and don't worry so much about what others and your parents and all these other people and what's going on in the world around you.
4: I understand there's a sequel in the works.
5: The sequel is in the works, and it's not something we can really get into now because we're going to save that for a later date. But yes, I'm very excited about that, and it's a deeper dive into the psychodynamics, even the intergenerational trauma. But more importantly, it's a lot of fun. It's just more of the fun roller coaster ride.
4: Is there anything else about Welcome to Fabulous Angeles that you want our listeners to know about that I have not already asked you?
5: Well, I'd just like people to see it as a historical document of maybe archaeology, just sort of digging it up, seeing where we came from, American story and what it was like in a certain time, a special place. And also, it's, in a sense, the main character in the story is the City of Angels. And I spent my whole life hearing it get disparaged for whatever reason, many of which are valid. But if anything, I think people could see that L.A. is really the world's most hospitable city, and the people here are really good for the most part. It's a wonderful place to live. Yes, we have problems. There's lots of other wonderful cities in the world, but it's a great place to come and stay, and I think that part of it is because of all the people who came here and brought all those New Age movements and the spirituality, all the crazy things that have happened here. So it's just a lot of fun, and I'd like to think that it would elevate, educate, and entertain.
4: Welcome to Fabulous Angeles, available wherever books are sold online, as well as fabulousangeles.com. Richard Lefkowitz, best of luck, continued success with the book, and thank you again for joining us.
5: It's been my great pleasure, Ed. Thank you so much, and I very much appreciate all the wonderful work you do to inform the masses of what it was like and what we can learn from that and see what kind of background we all came from, because everything that happened before, whether it was TV shows or the songs or anything, it all colors where we are now. And I'd like to people to listen to your show and read my book and say, oh, okay, how do we take the best of all that and be our best self and live up to those ideals that we had back then?
4: FabulousAngeles.com. Thank you, Richard. We'll bring you an encore presentation of our conversation with filmmaker Gregory Orr, beginning at the top of the hour. You'll have to stay tuned for that. In the meantime, Tony Ficarella and Donna Allen are with us for a brand new edition of This Week in TV History. Tony's segment is always brought to us by our friends at Story Salon, Southern California's longest-running regularly performing live storytelling ensemble, StorySalon.com, Facebook.com/StorySalon. 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Tony and Donna and I are continuing a series of segments in which we commemorate the passings of notable television actors and behind-the-scenes people who passed away earlier in 2026. Tony?
10: DeMond Wilson, who we lost at the end of last year, the day after we lost Catherine O'Hara. And I think Catherine O'Hara's loss overshadowed DeMond Wilson's. And DeMond Wilson, I think, was a very talented and funny actor and an underrated straight man.
9: My God, he was straight man to Red Fox. That had to be one of the hardest jobs in any television comedy. And he did it beautifully.
10: He did it beautifully, and, you know, Red Fox also kind of was of the Jackie Gleason school that he didn't like to rehearse. So you could imagine rehearsing with somebody else.
4: He came from stand-up.
10: Yes.
4: You know, so that's, I mean, which makes him not unlike Bob Newhart. Newhart didn't like to rehearse much either, because coming from that world, he liked the spontaneity. Yeah. Kept it fresh and in the moment, you know, and that worked for Red.
10: And yeah, Newhart's process also, because he would often be straight man to everybody else.
4: Yes.
10: And sometimes the conduit to the audience, you know, like the sanity conduit there, and having a very specific style of delivery with that stammer, which he was told, can you get rid of the stammer? And he said, the stammer paid for the pool in my house in Beverly Hills. But DeMond Wilson to be straight man to Red Fox. And then when Red Fox is working opposite LaWanda Page as Aunt Esther, somebody else was an incredible talent. And then, you know, the rest of that, because he was often the youngest, at least character-wise, the youngest one on the show. So you were dealing with the generation gap as well, and trying to be nice to Aunt Esther and be the referee for their fights, or having to listen to Grady say something nonsensical or Bubba say something. By the way, the character of Grady Wilson is named after DeMond Wilson, because his full name is Grady DeMond Wilson.
4: Yeah.
10: So it is a tribute there. But to see some of the episodes where, again, he must have been biting his tongue. He must have been doing something just to hold it together. And this is a guy who, you know, he served in Vietnam. He came back with some problems, and it presented some challenges on the set. He does credit Red Fox for being aware when he was having a bad time. And often they would go for a walk or go for a drive until he was able to get his head back in the game. But if anybody was challenging him or giving him Red knew when to say, let's go for a walk. So he credited that. He also said that he carried a gun on him a lot, just from that experience.
9: Yeah, and he did continue to work after Sanford and Son. I mean, he was in, I think it was only a season, the new Odd Couple.
10: Yeah. With Ron Glass.
4: With Ron Glass. And in between,
10: he did Baby I'm Back.
4: Baby I'm Back, which we had a chance to talk to Denise Nicholas a couple of weeks ago. Mm-hmm. And in the course of looking for bumpers stuff, I stumbled onto the pilot of Baby I'm Back, which I remember watching the show when it was originally on. For some reason, I want to say it was on Monday nights. And so it was hammocked between two popular CBS shows, but for whatever reason, it didn't go beyond the one season. But Helen Martin was one of his foils.
10: And it was great.
4: We're talking about something that was made 4 or 5 decades ago that still makes you laugh out loud today. And that was my experience watching the pilot of Baby I'm Back. And apparently someone posted more than one episode. I didn't watch any more than the pilot. But that was a very funny show. So he made... Not only did he continue to work, he made good choices. It's just
10: He made very good choices. I mean, the premise was, you know, he played a guy who had a wife and two kids, got into some trouble, split town. And then he was living in L.A. and somebody recognized him and said, yeah, you were just declared legally dead. And he goes back to D.C. To try to reclaim what he had. But he had some gambling debts and he owed a lot of money. So
11: yeah,
10: he was motivated to get out of town.
12: And I think in that case, because if I remember correctly, Sanford and Son had just ended its network run and was now in it was now in syndication on local channels.
10: Yes.
12: And I think it was another example of an actor trying to launch a new show while competing with the fact that reruns of his old show are running at the same time. Hmm. There are many examples of otherwise good shows that didn't last beyond the first 13 or 26 because the audience still hadn't let go of the...
9: Right.
10: Yeah.
12: Yeah. So they're competing against the past success.
10: Huh. Yeah. He did that at the Odd Couple.
12: They were both very good in the Odd Couple.
10: Ron Glass was perfect for Felix.
12: Yeah.
10: I mean, that was, and this is right on the heels of playing Sergeant Harris on Barney Miller. And so, you know, DeMond's take on Oscar, it was very different than Jack Klugman's and Walter Matthau's and so on. But they both did a very good job.
12: They both played very well against each other. If I remember correctly, most, I don't know whether all of them, but many of them were, they took scripts that were written for the 70s Odd Couple.
10: And just redid it, yeah.
12: And just redid them. One of the ones was the tax return episode.
10: Yes.
12: And if I remember correctly, Esther Roll played the IRS officer.
10: Auditor.
12: And she was the straight man in that episode. But it's like they both carried it off.
10: Yeah, and that, I don't want to say that was an educational episode, but it was... You see, when I saw the first version of that, I did not expect the solution to be so simple that yes. Alimony is tax deductible. And it's like, okay, you know, but I am sure something had happened. Somebody in the crew, one of the writers, it's like that seems like a premise that was taken from somebody's actual life.
12: You have to come up with 25 different concepts for a show, 25 different story ideas a year, you will take inspiration from things that happen to you or someone that you know. And if it gets past the vetting stage, then it becomes an episode.
10: Yeah. I did love the opening credits, the shots of New York that they had, because they took what they did with Tony Randall and Jack Klugman and just kind of took it, brought it into the 80s.
12: Yeah.
10: You know, to see them both jogging through Central Park and then Oscar showing up at Madison Square Garden. And it was just a cool shot of him stepping out of the cab and heading over there. Felix getting his opera tickets, you know, and just thrilled that he got the opera tickets and just the shots of them going through, you know, different landmarks in New York at the time to kind of capture the New York of that time.
12: Yeah.
10: And I thought it was a really cool way of capturing it.
4: Tony Figueroa and Donna Allen are with us as we continue our look at notable actors and behind-the-scenes people in television who passed away earlier in 2026. We'll take a quick time out. We'll continue our conversation with Tony and Donna when we come back here in TV Confidential.
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4: Ed Robertson's a reminder that we'll bring you an encore presentation of our conversation with filmmaker Gregory Orr beginning at the top of the hour. You can stay tuned for that. In the meantime, Tony Ficarella and Donna Allen are with us for a brand new edition of This Week in TV History. Tony and Donna and I are continuing a series of segments in which we commemorate the passings of notable television actors and behind-the-scenes people who passed away earlier in 2026. Tony?
10: I also want to make a quick mention, Sid Croft we lost, part of Sid and Marty Croft.
12: That's right.
10: He outlived his brother by a couple of years. He was more the creative one, where Marty was, you know, a little bit more
12: Marty
10: of
12: was
10: business
12: a business guy, yeah.
10: Yeah, I mean, both very talented. He was, you know, he started with the puppeteering and then Marty joined him later on. And I think people, you know, think of Puff and Stuff and Land of the Lost. And I remember in the 80s, a show called DC Follies, yes, with Fred Willard.
12: Fred Willard, yeah.
10: So I was always impressed that they could entertain me as a little one and then as a very young adult, you know, being able to have satire with puppets on a Saturday night, which was, you know, this show, it wasn't live like Saturday Night Live would be, but it was pretty close that, you know, whatever happened in that week, they would be spoofing it just with puppets at a bar in Washington, D.C. And a lot of times that it was incredibly funny. They had one of the voice actors I got to take a class with, John Rourke, who was on a show called Fridays and very big at the Comedy Store. He did a lot of the voices of the political figures that would be at this fictional bar. And Fred Willard also, I think, very underrated his contribution to that show, playing the bartender.
12: I think I never talked to Sid. I talked to Marty a couple of times. And the last, if I remember correctly, the last time I talked to Marty, they were trying to, for lack of a better term, resurrect DC Follies for the 2010s, 2020s. I think there was interest in doing it, but for one reason or another, I don't think it ever, the revamp ever got off the ground.
10: I would be so curious, because you look at H.R. Puffin Stuff, Lidsville, Sigmund and the Sea Monsters, they did that on a shoestring. They did that, you know, very little. You know, there weren't as many episodes as people probably think there were,
12: yeah,
10: in the course of a season for a Saturday morning show. But DC Follies, you had to have, you know, a new show very quickly. It would take days to make the puppets. So if there's a new figure on the horizon, so like when Oliver North all of a sudden was newsworthy, They needed an Oliver North puppet. That was a couple of days work alone just to create that and have it, you know, ready to have on the show, not to mention very talented writers and very talented voiceover people doing the impressions of all the political figures, because, you know, those had to be spot on as well. The puppets look great. And then, you know, once in a while there would be, you know, a little quip. You know, Fred Willard was very good at doing the straight lines. He was probably best known for being the punchline guy, or just being the life of the party and the jokey guy. But he could deliver a few good serious points going into commercial, you know, every so often. So he did have, you know, more. I'm trying to remember, like he's just at the bar reading the newspaper and says, oh, it looks like the Japanese are buying a lot of Beverly Hills. I didn't know the Arabs were selling. And then it goes to commercial. But he did it so beautifully. And they did a Christmas episode where, you know, after the Christmas party is over, he's looking outside the bar and there's a homeless guy on a bench. And he goes, this is so difficult to look at, especially this time of year. So, you know, they're trying to go in that direction. Yeah. And then he sees somebody put a blanket over the homeless guy. And he goes over to see who it is. And it was Richard Nixon. And then Richard Nixon was denying in front of Fred Willard that he did something nice. But, you know, you had the Nixon, the Ford, the Carters, and all of those characters at the time. I don't know if how much it would cost, you know, from a budgetary. It would probably be like a Saturday Night Live size budget in order to pull it off. But it was so well done. And I think, you know, everybody goes back to Puffin stuff and Land of the Lost. But that was such a wonderful show that they did.
12: Well, and along the same lines, they created programming for young people and they created programming for adults. Another form of programming for adults, they produced the Donnie and Marie show.
10: Yes.
12: And that was, they had a very...
10: And the Brady Bunch show, I believe. And,
12: well...
10: the Variety Hour.
12: And the Variety Hour, yeah. No, they had a nice stretch of network variety shows for about 7-10 years, tail end of the variety show genre. Some were more successful than the others. They also produced Pink Lady.
10: Yes.
12: Which some will say killed the variety show format. But it, to their credit, it was not their idea to create a variety show for Pink Lady, if I remember correctly. Yeah.
15: Pink Lady and Jeff.
10: Pink Lady and Jeff.
12: Yeah, well, if you ask Pink Lady, it's still called Pink Lady. And
10: Yeah, they were called Pink Lady. That show also did help launch the career of Jim Varney.
12: Yeah.
10: Because Jeff Altman couldn't carry everything. I think they discovered very quickly. So he did need to have a comedic ensemble along with me and Kay, Pink Lady, who are huge in Japan. But Jeff Altman was basically playing straight man to two women who could not speak English and were reading lines phonetically.
12: If I remember correctly, it was Fred Silverman who came up with the idea of building a show around them because they were so huge
10: in Japan.
12: And he said, okay, if they're huge in Japan, they can become even huger in the U.S., That was
10: I was in the ninth grade. My drama class did a field trip to NBC to see a pilot of a show called Pink Lady, which I thought was a drink. But we had no idea what this was about. But, you know, this is when right after Proposition 13 and the idea of taking a drama class to the Dorothy Chandler or the Amundsen to see a ballet or an opera or, you know, that money was not there, but we could go to NBC in beautiful downtown Burbank and see the pilot of a show, which was fascinating. And to be there for several hours, and Jeff Altman, to his credit, was on for several, warming up the audience. And we're a bunch of teenagers, and he is keeping us entertained. You know, we couldn't see him at the Comedy Store, and he was doing, you know, adult humor for us. But he was also making fun of the crew and just, you know, he did impressions of Johnny Carson. And so he would get the show's announcer to say, oh, wait a second. We have somebody from across the hall that wants to say hi. Let's say hi to Johnny Carson. And Jeff Altman comes in and does, you know, 5 minutes is Johnny Carson, or he's like, oh, we have, you know, President of the United States, and every, and he comes in and he does 5 minutes as Jimmy Carter. I mean, so, I mean, it was always such an amazing thing to see him perform. And I'm glad I got to meet him later and tell him, you know, how cool it was. But you have me and Kay, and then most of the crew were probably veterans of the Second World War. So the guys behind the camera, the guys, the grips, the gaffers, all these guys, we hear every little under the breath comment that they're making. And it's, you know, and you can see me and Kay are reading lines phonetically, and they're jokes, you know, straight lines, punch lines, and all that. And it's very challenging. If they didn't have the musical talent and some sense of rhythm and timing, but they literally were reading words that they didn't know what they were saying.
9: No, and the show itself became a punchline.
10: Yeah.
12: Yeah. And circling back to Sid and Marty Krofft, they did the best they could do with what they were given and what they were asked to do. But you can only do so much with two performers who did not know the language and who were out of their element. I mean, they were music performers. If it was an hour-long concert show every week, it would be different. But to ask them to do a sketch variety, you know, do as many as five or six

0: Hang dancers danced. It wasn't kind of like the old vaudeville school here that if you're the comedian, you still know how, need
1: The
0: to know
1: next
0: how
1: edition
0: to
1: of TV
0: carry a
1: Confidential will
0: tune
1: 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If all goes well, we will welcome back Charlotte Stewart, Charlotte Stewart, Miss Beadle, on Little House on the Prairie, and a frequent collaborator of David Lynch. 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Ed Robertson, Beth, Tony Figueroa, Donna Allen, Phil Grice, and Susan Silver, thank you so much for listening. 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
7: 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She was a beloved performer and actor who spanned generations. Her career included hits like Jolene and I Will Always Love You. Dolly Parton, who started in country music as a songwriter, wrote hundreds of songs, including classics like 9 to 5, Coats of Many Colors, and Two Doors Down. Parton liked to pluck banjos, guitars with her long fingernails during performances. She was a generous philanthropist and a successful businesswoman whose projects included a theme park in the Smoky Mountain foothills near her birthplace. Parton's first musical performances were in church, where her grandfather was a preacher. By age 10, she was learning guitar and singing on local television shows. At 13, she appeared on the Grand Ole Opry in Nashville. She would go on to host her own television variety show in the late 70s, singing many of her songs as well as other artists. The gowns and costumes for her show were designed by Bob Mackie, along with other designers. I, for one, loved watching her show to see the beautiful gowns, her having fun with the audience with her down-to-earth personality, and of course, listening to her perform. Condolences are pouring in on social media from Julia Roberts and Sally Field, who starred with her in Steel Magnolias. From the Grand Ole Opry, we will always love her. From Patti LaBelle, her light will forever shine. And her longtime friend, Barbara Mandrell, stated, Parton's heart was even greater than her talent. Parton died peacefully Tuesday in Nashville, Tennessee. For NBC News Radio, KCAA 1050 AM, and Express 106.5 FM, I'm Lillian Vasquez, and you're up to date.
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8: 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Music icon Dolly Parton dies at the age of 80. She was a beloved performer and actor who spanned generations. Her career included hits like Jolene and I Will Always Love You. Dolly Parton, who started in country music as a songwriter, wrote hundreds of songs, including classics like 9 to 5, Coats of Many Colors, and Two Doors Down. Parton liked to pluck banjos, guitars with her long fingernails during performances. She was a generous philanthropist and a successful businesswoman whose projects included a theme park in the Smoky Mountain foothills near her birthplace. Parton's first musical performances were in church, where her grandfather was a preacher. By age 10, she was learning guitar and singing on local television shows. At 13, she appeared on the Grand Ole Opry in Nashville. She would go on